0: saying the suspect is from Oman and was radicalised and suicidal. A senior Israeli official telling ABC News the attacker discussed killing Jews on social media, but didn't elaborate on those claims.
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1: October is Breast Cancer Awareness Month, and a new report from the American Cancer Society reveals what people should know about cancer prevention, including alcohol consumption. Senior Vice President of the American Cancer Society, Dr. Alpha Patel.
4: The American Cancer Society's lifestyle guidelines, we explicitly say no amount of alcohol is safe for cancer prevention. But if you do choose to drink, limit that to a drink a day if you're a woman, and no more than 2 drinks a day for men.
1: Changes are coming this month to the federal government's food assistance program known as SNAP. ABC's Rebecca Jarvis.
5: The families hardest hit by inflation because rising costs take up a much larger share of their budget are also most dependent on these SNAP benefits. So here's what you can expect right now. Eligibility depends largely on household income, disability status, and where you live. But Congress has already imposed stricter work requirements on SNAP recipients, raising the age limit for able-bodied adults without dependents from 54 to 64.
1: Former Dallas police officer Amber Geiger has been granted parole from prison after she was convicted of murdering Botham Jean Black in 2018 when Geiger mistakenly entered that apartment. She served 7 of her 10-year sentence, with the family attorney Benjamin Crum saying in a statement today, while the parole board has made its decision, we cannot ignore the troubling message this sends on accountability. Dave Packer, ABC News.
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11: 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Time for traffic and weather together. No accidents to report, but lots of slowing southbound 101 and northbound 101. Right by Madonna Road here in San Luis Obispo. Be careful going through that area. Once again, southbound and northbound 101 at Madonna Road. Also southbound 101 through Shell Beach at this point, and southbound Highway 227 as you're heading out of San Luis Obispo by the airport. Lots of slowing there also. Taking a look.

0: Look at weather temperatures in the 70s and 80s and 90s throughout the area. 70s and 80s near the beaches in the next couple of days. 90s north of the Quest Grade. And temperatures in the 50s at night, mostly clear skies. Currently, Paso Robles checking in with about 85. Santa Maria checking in with about 75 degrees. And here in San Luis Obispo, 73 degrees. That is traffic and weather together on the Dave Congleton Show on News Talk 920. 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
1: All right, Jim. Thank you. Tomorrow, Bob Smith, Republican for Congress. We also have David Swift, candidate for mayor of Grover Beach. Disclaimer, point of order before we get this discussion underway, please. I posted earlier in the week on Facebook. We're going to have some of the Lucia Moore School Board candidates on. I say some because some are not responding to me. I'm going to try to get as many of them on as I can. But I made a decision. For these candidates, I am not going to take phone calls. We have the Frederick Law text line. If between now and 6 o'clock you want to text in a concise, respectful, relevant comment or question, we will try to include it. But it's just getting crazy out there, particularly with these school board races. And I just don't want to rehash things. And I don't want to take any more from Julie's time, but I just want to explain what's going on. I just want to have a conversation. And I think that's what we all need to do, is try to have a conversation without letting things get carried away. Anyway, we're going to focus tonight on one of the three candidates for Area 5 in Lucia Moore School Board. There's an incumbent. There are two challengers. We welcome challenger number one to this broadcast. We say good afternoon. Welcome to Julie Tozzano. Julie, how are you?
2: I'm great, Dave. How are you?
1: I'm good. Thanks for coming in, and thanks for running for office. I think we need more people, regardless of your positions, just to participate in the process. What made you decide to run?
2: A few things, actually. I have a six-year-old granddaughter that lives in Key West, Florida, and my daughter... She was in a private school, and my daughter removed her because she didn't like the things that the school was teaching. That's one issue. Also, at the time, there wasn't another person running against Colleen Martin, and I believe, whether you're a religious person or not, I wasn't even living in Arroyo Grande in March. I didn't even know I was going to live in Arroyo Grande. So an opportunity came up to live in a place that Steve and I have been looking to live in for about 8 years. And a house came up that we could afford, and we put in an offer. It was accepted. And so I was going to live in Arroyo Grande again.
1: Right. I just want to make sure we're not going to have another gay pal thing. You live in Area 5, right?
2: I live at Area 5. Okay. My house closed in June, and we moved there.
1: All right. Let's remind folks, where is Area 5? What district are we talking about?
2: So Area 5 is Arroyo Grande, mostly west of Grand Avenue to the high school, and then down Highway 1 up Halcyon to the 101 freeway.
1: Right. And obviously, it doesn't matter because you'd be on the school board and your vote affects everybody in Lucia Moore. So whether people live in Area 5 or not, they should be paying attention to what's going on, right?
2: Absolutely. That's right. Correct.
1: So take a minute, just introduce yourself. Who are you, Julie?
2: Okay. Well, my name is Julie Tozzano. I've lived in the area 49 years. I graduated from Big Bear High School in Big Bear Lake, California. Go Bears.
1: Yeah.
2: I went to the University of San Diego, and then I moved to San Luis Obispo. And I worked at Diablo Canyon for 10 years as a mechanical field engineer. And then I opened my own business in Grover Beach in 1987. So in another 6 months or so, it will be 40 years I will have that business.
1: Congratulations, and in fairness, I should point out that you're a sponsor on KVEC.
2: Thank you very much.
1: Yeah, well, put a plug in for your business.
2: I started Sloco Data in 1987, and it has been an absolutely interesting ride. I don't know how to put it any other way. I love what I do. I love helping people, which is another reason that I decided to run. I I am very community oriented. I have sponsored lots of sports over the years. And
1: you raised three children, if I recall correctly?
2: I raised three children through the school system, the Lucia Marr School District.
1: Well, how recently did the last one graduate, just for perspective? About 10 years, 15 years?
2: Almost 20 years.
1: Okay, so it's been a while.
2: So, 18 years. Yeah. 18 years.
1: So, Julie, do you have a website?
2: I do have a website for my candidacy. It is julieforluciamarr.com with a 4 instead of F-O-R, the number 4.
1: Do you go to school board meetings?
2: I have been to school board meetings.
1: What do you think as you sit there watching them?
2: I think there hasn't been a lot going on in the meetings that I've been to. So it's hard to... There's only been a few meetings since I decided to run. And it's very hard to tell at this point.
1: Yeah. But obviously, since you're challenging, there must be something wrong with the school board.
2: Well, the test scores are declining. The enrollment has declined. And it's happened within the last 20 years. So I think that people need to talk more and look at everything that's going on and make rational decisions. I don't think there's enough diversity on the board right now.
1: Racial or political?
2: Political.
1: Okay. Obviously, you're challenging the incumbent, and this is your time. I don't want to talk about Colleen Martin. She can have her time. But you must have concerns about the incumbent. Otherwise, you wouldn't be running.
2: I do have concerns about the incumbent.
1: Let's hear about him.
2: So she was, actually, I've known her for quite some time because my three kids all went to Harlow at the same time, and she was the crossing guard when my kids were at Harlow.
1: Okay.
2: So, and her oldest daughter is around the same age as my oldest daughter.
1: Small town.
2: It's a small town. And, you know, I don't want to say anything bad about anybody, so no. I don't think there's any place for that. But I do believe that people get stagnant on any elected position. They tend to do business the same old way over and over. And that same old way is not working right now with the declining test scores and the, you know, the enrollment and people choosing to homeschool their kids over putting them in public schools. And we need to just look at why.
1: Yeah, I promise you the opportunity to make that case. So you had to three children, and they all went through Rio Grande High School, last one like 20 years ago. If you had to do it now, would your three children be at a Rio Grande High School? Would you put them back in that school system?
2: No.
1: Why not?
2: And actually, just to be straight, my oldest child graduated from Coastal Christian.
1: Okay.
2: She started off until the sixth grade. She started off in special day class, and I fought very hard to get her out of that. So I decided that she needed a smaller class environment and more structured. So I chose to put her at Coastal Christian.
1: Are you surprised that there's a third candidate in the race?
2: I am a little surprised. I know her. She's one of my customers.
1: Really? Okay.
2: So
1: small town.
2: I like her too.
1: Small town. And so if we have concerns about the incumbent in Area 5, why should we vote for you and not the other challenger?
2: I know more people. Well, I know a lot of people in the area. I've been here a long time. I'm very invested in the community. And I believe I can make changes that need to be made.
1: I'll give you a chance to make that case. We are in conversation with Julie Tozzano. She is running for Lucia Marr School Board, one of three candidates in Area 5. There's an incumbent, Colleen Martin, two challengers. We'll come back. Again, I've got a couple text messages coming in already. 805-543-8830 if you have a question or a comment regarding this candidate. I'm Dave Congleton. This is Hometown Radio.
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1: JulieForLuciaMar.com.
0: Just to clarify, since you're challenging the incumbent, Colleen Martin, you said in the first segment that it's time for a change, new direction. I understand that. But what else about the incumbent? Is there policy differences between the two of you? Concerns you have about her?
1: I'm sure there are, but I don't really want to talk about her. If you want to know the truth, I would.
0: Well, I'm just trying to establish whether or not there are differences between the two of you on the issues.
1: There are definitely differences on the issues between us.
0: Okay. Can you give me an example?
1: One example is, so we'll talk about the books. I don't want to ban books. I've been called a book banner, but I don't want to ban books. What I do believe is that most parents do not want to send their child to an X-rated movie. So why would they want them to look at X-rated materials in the school? And this is in all the schools. So I think the parent should be allowed to see what is in the class or in the library and what their child might be allowed to look at. That's one difference.
0: Are you allowed now to go? I don't have children, so I don't know how this works now. But as a parent, Julie, are you allowed to go into the high school and see what is available?
1: I believe you can. Okay. But the parents aren't made aware of what's available. They have to, and their kids aren't going to tell them.
0: All right, so what would you do as a school board member to correct that?
1: I would, because we're also spending money on those books, but I would have them in an area, at least in the library. I wouldn't buy them to begin with. But if they have to be in the library, I would put them in an area that's prohibited from kids to look at unless they have a parental release.
0: Any particular book come to mind?
1: There's several. I don't remember the names of the right books. I have pictures of what's in the books, and it's inappropriate for kids to look at.
0: Right. Would you say that is a major reason driving your campaign?
1: No. Actually minor.
0: Okay. So give me the big one.
1: The big one is the kids are not learning to read and write when they graduate. We need to help our kids succeed. They need to be able to read. They need to be able to write. They need to be able to do math when they graduate. And that is, there's less than 50% right now that can do that when they graduate.
0: Is that just in Lucia Mar, or is that across California?
1: It's across California. Okay. It's not just Lucia Mar.
0: Okay.
1: And I'm finding out that some of it is because the teachers cannot tell the kids to put their phones away. They can't discipline the kids. And I'm not sure of everything else, but I would like to meet with a lot of the school. I've already met with the superintendent. I would like to meet with the principals and see how I could help or what they need help with.
0: I was under the impression that cell phones had to be turned off during the school day. I don't know if that's come to Lucia Mar, but I thought in San Luis Coastal, they're cracking down on cell phones.
1: I hope so. But I know the kids are still looking at their phones. So just telling them to turn them off is not working.
0: Yeah. So, okay, those are worthy goals. How do you accomplish that as a school board member, Julie? What policies would you want to support?
1: I would support turning the cell phone in at the beginning of the class, or maybe I don't think you can take them away at this point, but at least putting them in a place in the class where the kids cannot access them, unless there's a reason to access them for schoolwork. Also, I've heard that this teachers really can't discipline the kids. So I think there's a lot of issues that need to be addressed. But again, I need to meet with the teachers and the principals But it all starts with the policy making.
0: What kind of discipline are we talking about?
1: They can't do anything to them. If a kid throws something at the teacher, they really can't do anything about it.
0: Is that a problem in Lucia Mar? Is that happening a lot?
1: I've heard of some instances, but I don't have specifics. I've just heard from some of the teachers that they have these issues going on.
0: What's the strength you would bring to the school board?
1: One of my strengths is I've been in the community such a long time that I've had to solve a lot of problems, both in my business and when I worked out at Diablo Canyon. And I believe I can bring that to the school board as far as getting everybody to see maybe a big picture or another side of something so that, you know, we can agree on things.
0: Seven school board members?
1: There are seven school board members.
0: Are you endorsing any of the other candidates in the other areas in Lucia Mar?
1: I haven't thought that far about it. I don't even know if I only know one endorsement that I've received.
0: So I guess the question becomes, let's say that you win, you're one of seven. Realistically, Julie, can you accomplish all that much as one person?
1: I don't know. I'm not in there yet.
0: Yeah. But can you facilitate change? Because as you know, I know you don't want to talk about the incumbent, but she is in the majority and there are others there that you would have to deal with.
1: And that's okay. I can talk to anybody. Some of them that are already there, some of the school board members have been my friends for years and years. So I have no problem talking to anybody.
0: You've kind of addressed this, but you can elaborate this on the federal law text line. The first text I'll include is the general, what is your number one concern in our schools currently? And what would be your number one priority? You seem to suggest it's low test scores.
1: It would be to make sure the kids can succeed when they leave school. Mm. We are not making sure they can succeed.
0: So other than taking

0: taking away their cell phones, which I'm fine with that. What else can we do?
1: I haven't researched that enough yet.
0: It's a fair question. If you're running for a school board, shouldn't you be doing this kind of research?
1: I am in the process of doing that kind of research.
0: Okay. And what are you learning in your research?
1: So I'm learning that there's just a lot. There's a lot to go on. That I need to meet with more people. I really need to hear what the concerns are. I can't just sit here and, you know, tell you that I'm going to do this or do that because I don't know what they are.
0: Hmm. Well, but there must be some concerns because it prompted you to run for office. Right?
1: Yeah, the concerns are that they can't read and write.
0: Let me try this. Is there something that triggered your decision? Is there something that happened at the school board or conversation with your friend or with your husband, Steve, and you said, you know, I'm going to run for school board. Enough is enough.
1: I have friends that suggested that I should run, and I have never thought I would run for anything ever. I'm in my business. We do political mailers and political printing, and I've seen some real nasty things, and I thought I don't want to ever get involved in that.
0: How's it been so far for you? Are you getting any blowback?
1: Just the anonymous complaints that have been made, and the anonymous tips to the newspaper that are unjustified. But other than that, I've heard nothing but good things. I've not heard one person tell me that they're unhappy I'm running. I haven't heard anything negative.
0: All right. The website for your campaign, Julie Tozzano, is?
1: JulieForLuciaMar.com.
0: And as I was saying with the other candidates, apparently ballots are already in the mailbox. Ballots are going out.
1: That's what I heard. I got an email that said that.
0: Do you want people to vote early, or should we wait for Election Day?
1: I think that's a personal thing.
0: Fair enough. All right, off we go. We got news, traffic, weather. We read more of your text messages. Keep the conversation going with the candidate. I'm Dave Congleton. We're live, we're local, we're hometown.

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1: One of the most anticipated events at Madison Square Garden, not involving a sports team or a ticketed concert, rumored to begin tonight. Sources tell ABC News that 100 people are expected to attend an event related to Taylor Swift and Travis Kelce's wedding tomorrow. Reportedly, a larger party that's not expected to end until 4 a.m. Saturday. Rating success for the BET Awards, Sunday's show had a 187% increase in digital viewers compared to last year. Organizers say across all platforms, it's the largest audience since 2019. And one half of the NCIS power couple Teva is back. Michael Weatherly, who plays Tony DiNozzo, will return for season 24 this fall. Weatherly's character, along with Cody DiPablo's Ziva David, starred in a spin-off series that lasted one season. Michelle Franzen, ABC News.
2: ABC News, I'm Dave Packer. New York Governor Kathy Hochul tonight saying she issued an executive order to appoint New York Attorney General Letitia James as special prosecutor for the alleged gang rape that took place at Cornell University at a fraternity in 2024. Powerful storms and life-threatening flash flooding threatening millions of Americans in the heartland. ABC's Alex Perez is in Dallas tonight.
3: A terrifying moment on Interstate 80 in Omaha when a semi jackknifed right in front of Tyler Cross. He caught it on his dash cam. It's a miracle he was able to stop in time. That same system spawning multiple tornadoes in the plains, storm chasers documenting the destruction as this twister touched down northwest of Wichita.
4: Structures are getting hit.
3: Thankfully, no one was hurt.
2: Tennessee Governor Bill Lee has paused all further death row executions this year and ordered an independent review following yesterday's botched execution of death row inmate Krista Pike. She's said to be alive but in critical condition. 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
23: 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Take a look at traffic southbound Highway 1 at the entrance to Cal Poly. It looks like it's slowed pretty well there. Also, southbound 227 by the airport and southbound 101 through Shell Beach, kind of the typical areas for this time of the day. Taking a look at weather, we do expect temperatures in the 70s and 80s near the beaches. Next few days, 90s north of the crest of grade. Kind of getting the hot spell the next few days after the weekend, too. Taking a look at temperatures for tonight, temperatures in the 50s. And currently, Paso Robles checking in with about 84 degrees. Santa Maria checking in with 74. And San Luis Obispo, 73 degrees. 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And that is traffic and weather together on the Dave Congleton Show, News Talk 920 and FM 96.5 KVEC.
0: All right, Jim, thank you. As I mentioned at 5:05, we have, in the process, we're extending invitations to the various candidates in the Lucemore School Board race. As you're well aware, if you've been following the local news lately, it's gotten very controversial and it's become pretty heated. And I just want a conversation with the candidate. So I just made the decision earlier in the week. I'm not taking phone calls. And I apologize to you, the listener. I'll read your text messages. But it's just their side calls in and beats her up, and then Colleen comes in and the other side calls in and I don't want this beating up of stuff. I want a dialogue, and that's what I'm trying to have with Julie here, and she's being cooperative. And I've got text messages coming in. We can have your text message, 805-543-8830. Meanwhile, in Area 5, Lucemore, there is incumbent and two challengers. Julie Tizzano is one of them. Her website continues to be
4: julie4lucemore.com.
0: So, there are, I think, 10 candidates altogether running for in the various school board races. Are there others that you're endorsing?
4: There are four of us running together.
0: Okay.
4: Eileen Pham, Sarah Moreland, and Tracy Bognuda.
0: And why are the four of you running together? What's the connection?
4: The connection is we want to see children succeed. We need to have our kids succeed. If they can't read and write and do math when they graduate, we have failed them.
0: I have multiple text messages coming in on the Frederick Law text line. I'll just combine them. You mentioned, so are there four of you or five of you, including you?
4: There are four of us.
0: Okay, four of you. Are you connected at all to a Harvest Church? You go to the church.
4: I attend church there on Sunday.
0: As is your right.
4: I don't know what you mean by connected to the church.
0: Well, do all four of you attend the church?
4: No. Okay. I'm the only one that attends the church.
0: Okay. And then the other part of it is, are any of you members of Moms for Liberty?
4: I am not.
0: Okay.
4: I don't know about the other three. Fair I have enough. Not discussed it with them.
0: Well, hopefully we'll be able to get them all in here and I can ask them directly.
4: There you go.
0: I'm just throwing them out at you here. So, question I have, you met the superintendent, Lucemore?
4: I have.
0: What do you think?
4: Paul Fawcett.
0: Tell me about him. What do you think?
4: Very nice. I like him very much. We had a very good conversation, and I'm looking forward to working with him if I get elected.
0: Here's a legitimate question, I think, on a Frederick Law text line. And I'll rephrase it, though, a little bit. A school board meeting with the four of you, saying the four of you got elected, how do you think it would be different? What would change?
4: We would talk about different policies than what are probably talked about now. The agenda is not set by, I don't know how to say this. So right now there's five school board members that vote one way and two that vote another way. So it's really not that the two do not get many agenda items put on the agenda.
0: So it sounds to me like it'd be a completely different board.
4: It would be a completely different board.
0: And how would the student, I think it's fair to ask, how would the students benefit from that change in the board, in your mind, Julie?
4: The policies would be different. And I think that that's what happens with people that stay on boards too long is they keep doing the same old things and it's like the same thing that you tell your kids. If you keep doing the same thing and you expect different results, what are you doing?
0: Do you believe in term limits then?
4: Absolutely.
0: So here's your chance. You're elected. How many terms would you serve?
4: Two at most.
0: Okay. We're recording this. Susan checks in on the Frederick Law text line. Hey, Susan. What is a candidate's opinion of the current Lucemore School librarians? Does she see them as professionals with master's degrees who are trained to select and curate the best literature for school libraries? That's a fair question. Have you talked with the librarians at all? Because earlier you expressed the...
4: I have not talked with them yet.
0: All right. And you plan...
4: I needed to talk... I want to just say one thing. Sure. I needed to talk to the superintendent to see who I could talk to. I didn't want to just go around and start...
0: Did you express your concern about the books to the superintendent?
4: I did.
0: And did he offer any defense?
4: He did not. He did mention that he's bound by state laws, and that's about as far as we went on that.
0: I believe he's correct.
4: So I do know that there are school districts that have challenged some of these state laws. So I learned that there are 17 of them that have done or laid out policies that are against what the state is saying.
0: So it sounds like you would be prepared to go to court and challenge the state law.
4: I would if the issue was strong enough there. Absolutely.
0: I guess a general question, but who decides what book is suitable? I mean, I'm not a parent, but just hypothetically, I got a kid. There's a book there that you don't like, but I'm okay with. So who decides if it's appropriate to be in the library, Julie?
4: I think any book could be in the library. It just needs to be monitored of who can look at it. And the parents should have the final say on what their kids should be allowed to look at. Like I say, if you won't let your kid go to a X-rated movie, why would you want them to see some X-rated materials in the books in the library?
0: In your website, you talk about new leadership in a new direction, as a quote. So I'm curious the direction. Where do you want to take the school board?
4: I want to take the school board to a place where we can make policies that enrich the students' lives. It should be about the kids. And teachers are extremely important, too.

0: than the state mandated, and I believe that was wrong. I think the kids were hurt by that.
1: If the majority prevails, the current incumbents stay on, what's your fear of what's going to happen in the school district? What's at stake in this election?
0: The kids' future. The kids, like I said,
1: are our test scores going to keep going down? Or
0: I don't think they're going to keep going down because they have started to come back up. I will say that's Paul Fawcett. Paul Fawcett told me that they are coming back up, and I have heard that. So I just want to help however I can to make sure that that does happen.
1: Well, that's an interesting point. How do you see your role as a school board member in the whole dialogue between student, teacher, staff, and school board, parents? Where do you fit in?
0: I would like to see more parents at the school board meetings. I would like to hear more of the issues that the parents are having, and also the teachers. The school board meetings I have been at, there weren't very many teachers. Except the last one I went to, there was a whole group of kids from Branch Elementary that were phenomenal. And they were obviously above some of the other schools. They were entertaining. They were literate. They obviously were smart. And I would like to see what goes on at Branch that can't go on at the other schools.
1: I was under the impression there are a lot of parents coming to school board meetings. They're pretty crowded. I mean, you seem to make the front page of the newspaper every time there's a school board meeting.
0: So there's only been three, I think, or four, since they took the break.
1: Yeah.
0: And I was at two of them, and the first one, there was not very many people there at all. I did not make the second one. I was out of town. And the last one I went to, I wouldn't say there were a lot of people there. I mean, there were the Branch kids that were there. Actually, there were quite a few kids and some of the parents of those Branch kids. But other than that, there weren't a lot of parents there.
1: We're in conversation with Julie Tozzano, candidate for the Lucille Morris School Board. We'll come back for a final segment on AM 920, FM 96.5 News Talk, KVEC.
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0: Morro Bay, Santa Maria, and Lompoc, of course. Julie Tizzano, our final segment, if you want. You know this conversation, we need your text messages. 805-543-8830. But now here's the problem. I'm looking at the Frederick Law text line. I must have seven or eight texts here. You want to guess what they're all asking about? It's all about banning books. And I think it's fair to talk about this for a second. Julie, is it possible to get beyond these so-called culture war issues, books, trans, girls' bathrooms? Is that what all this is going to come down to in the end?
1: I sure hope not.
0: I hope not either.
1: I don't want to ban books. And I would like to see some kind of a compromise, if you will, on the trans issue. But the thing is, letting the boys in the girls' bathroom, you've got 100% of the girls that they don't want the boys in there, and less than 1% of the boys. Why do we want to cater to less than 1% over the majority of the girls?
0: So what's your solution?
1: I need to study that more, but they need their own bathroom.
0: So if you were on the school board, you would hold back because you need to study it more?
1: No.
0: Okay.
1: But if I get on this, I'm going to be doing a lot of studying between now and when the term would start in January.
0: Okay. So if you're elected in November, you would be up to speed to take office by January. You'd be ready to go on the issues.
1: I would try hard to do that.
0: Fair enough.
1: But you would have seven people to have a conversation with. It wouldn't just be my... That's where I think it's not looked at well enough now, is that all seven people, that there's no conversation between them all. It's just yes or no, and that's just it.
0: Do you play well in the sandbox? Do you play well with others? Can you work?
1: I love to play with others.
0: Would you work well with these six other people, including the ones who are totally opposed to you?
1: Absolutely.
0: So how do you get anything done? What's your secret?
1: My secret? You listen to everybody, and then you have to listen. That's just it. You have to listen. People do not listen.
0: The four of you that are running together, let me take this. Are you similar on the issues? Is there any light between the four of you? Do you disagree with the other three on anything?
1: We don't discuss them that far. I wouldn't say...
0: So you're not all concerned about books or trans or competency scores? Are you four different people?
1: We are four different people. We may agree on some of those issues. We don't sit and like meet every day and talk about all these things. We just don't do that.
0: But somehow you got together because you are running together.
1: Now that's kind of... So there are some people helping us, the four of us, run together, because three of us have never run for anything in our lives. Mm-hmm. So we have help from people that have run to get things that we need to know done. Paperwork, what to do.
0: Anybody we might know?
1: One of them is Mike Fuller, and the other one you might not know because he's...
0: Okay. Well, Mike Fuller, Mike's on the board?
1: He's on the board, and he is just helping us to, okay, you need to have this paperwork filed or whatever.
0: Apparently, did you see him at Harvest Festival? He's wearing that bizarre T-shirt about gay porn. Did you see that?
1: I saw him there. He passed by me.
0: Remember the T-shirt?
1: No. I mean, I saw it, I guess. I saw him.
0: He's Mike. That's what Mike does. On the Frederick Law text line, why didn't you attend the forum on September 21st by the League of Women Voters? All four of the candidates refused to attend.
1: That's interesting, because Tracy Bognuda was there. She debated.
0: I'm just reading.
1: Okay, I'm telling you that that of the four of us, I can't say for the other two, but Tracy was there. I had a procedure done on my eye and couldn't open my eye, and I was in pain.
0: Oh, yeah.
1: So I could not make that.
0: But you're aware of what happened that night. Do you have any thoughts about that?
1: I'm aware of what happened that night, and I don't think it was represented correctly.
0: And what's your version?
1: My version is what I heard from the from Shannon Kessler herself. She told me that she covered up her shirt and was told that she couldn't go in anyway.
0: Is Shannon endorsing you?
1: I don't know if she is or not.
0: Have you asked her?
1: I have not asked her.
0: Okay. On the Frederick Law text line, we speak of endorsements. Are there any retired teachers or administrators endorsing you? Or is there anybody endorsing you want to mention?
1: I don't know who's endorsing me besides the Republican Party has endorsed me. Other than that, I have not asked for it. I'm not asking anybody to endorse me.
0: But you welcome donations, certainly.
1: I would love donations because my signs cost money.
0: Yeah. But you don't give yourself a discount? Come on, you got the company.
1: I've given... So I have lowered my prices for all candidates at this point, and we print for everybody. Okay. I have one side, the other side, the side in the middle. I've got them all that are we're doing printing for and signs, and they're all getting the same pricing.
0: Phil checks in on the Frederick Law text line. Hey, Phil. Your guest is all about culture wars, and so are the other three. I've stopped going to meetings as she and her followers have made it a hostile environment. Have you made it a hostile environment, Julie?
1: I don't know what they're talking about. How can I make it a hostile environment?
0: I think the accusation is, and it may not just be you, but the collective you. This gentleman doesn't want to go to school board meetings anymore. It's kind of like, I don't want to take phone calls because it's just become so toxic.
1: The other candidates have not even been at the meetings.
0: Right.
1: So I don't understand the question. I'm sorry.
0: No, it is fine. But could we perhaps agree that the Lucia Morris school race has become kind of toxic on both sides?
1: I don't know how to answer that because I stay away from that. I actually stay away from that stuff.
0: So you don't see yourself as toxic?
1: I do not see myself as toxic.
0: All right. Also, the Frederick Law text line, are all four candidates endorsed by the Republican Party?
1: No. They are not endorsed by the Republican Party.
0: What haven't I asked you that you're just dying to talk about? Come on, you're on the air. Come on.
1: I don't remember anything that I haven't talked about that I was dying to.
0: The burning, you got a burning passion. You moved into the district to run.
1: I did not move into the district to run.
0: Well, then what happened? Let's get the sequence.
1: I had moved to lived in Santa Maria north Santa Maria for less than a year, and a house came back open in Arroyo Grande. I moved from Arroyo Grande to Santa Maria, and then I moved back.
0: Then you decided to run.
1: And after I knew I was moving back, I was approached, and somebody said, "Hey, do you think you could run?" I said, "No." And then I thought about it, and I kept thinking about it, and then I looked at what was going on, and then I decided to run, especially after my daughter called me to tell me that she had taken my 6-year-old granddaughter out of a private school, even. And she was homeschooling her.
0: Remind me of the reason why.
1: She didn't like what she was learning in the school. And she's in Florida.
0: All right. But that's Florida. This
1: and
0: is
1: that's
0: California.
1: I also have 7 great-grandchildren that live in Tulare. And there's some of the same issues over there. So I care about kids. I want to make sure that our kids can succeed.
0: What is it that they're being taught that troubles you?
1: It's what they're not being taught.

0: thought that's troubling me.
1: Explain, please.
0: They can't read and write. They're not being taught to read and write. I don't know why yet. I know there's distractions. Other than that, I haven't gotten that far yet to find that out. But it's been going on for many years, so it seems to me like the school board that's been in place, again, if you keep doing the same old thing, you're going to get the same old responses, the same old outcome. And I don't know that things will be different if I get in there. I can't say that yet. I'm not in there. But I would like to have an opportunity to have a different opinion in there, a different outlook, different skills.
1: Website is?
0: Julie4LuciaMar.com.
1: And again, only people in Area 5, which sounds like Arroyo Grande, can vote in this race. But anybody can give you money.
0: Anybody can give me money.
1: Any candidate forums coming up?
0: None that I have been made aware of yet.
1: Would you be willing to participate in a debate with the other two public forums somewhere?
0: I would.
1: Okay.
0: But it needs to happen soon, because as soon as the ballots really come out, I'm done.
1: Are you encouraging people to vote now or Election Day?
0: I'm encouraging them to vote when it's their time to vote. If they want to vote early, vote early. Early and often. Why not?
1: Yeah, there you go. Julie Tizzano, thanks for coming in. I got 20 seconds for a final thought.
0: It's all about the kids. Let's help the kids succeed in life.
1: There we go. All right, Julie, thank you. Off we go. We got news and traffic and weather. Jim Richards filling in for Kurt Olson. During the 6 o'clock hour, we got a great conversation with Travis Sittler. Amazing man. Stick around for that. I'm Dave Congleton. This is Hometown Radio.
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3: From ABC News, I'm Dave Packer. New York Governor Kathy Hochul tonight saying she issued an executive order to appoint New York Attorney General Letitia James as a special prosecutor for the alleged gang rape that took place at Cornell fraternity in 2024. Hochul saying new information raises questions about the investigation conducted by the Cornell Police Department and the decision by the Tompkins County District Attorney not to prosecute an alleged sexual assault on Cornell University's campus 2 years ago.
4: Growing outrage about the case spilling into this public hearing about sexual violence on campus.
5: We're absolutely ashamed of the events that happened on our campus, and we don't stand for it whatsoever.
4: For some, this issue is deeply personal.
6: I was sexually assaulted almost 2 years ago as well.
4: Cornell's investigation into Jane Doe's case is confidential, but the district attorney tells us he will subpoena transcripts from the school as he reopens her case.
3: ABC's Aaron Katursky. Powerful storms and life-threatening flash flooding threatening millions of Americans in the heartland.
7: In Abilene, Texas, rescuers helped a woman clinging to her car swim out from under a flooded overpass. The system moving east now, covering hundreds of miles from Texas to the Midwest.
3: ABC's Alex Perez in Dallas. The extreme weather affecting President Trump's evening after visiting Denton, Texas. Next stop, a rally in Durant, Oklahoma. Weather grounding the presidential helicopters, so Trump's motorcade drove 80 miles to the event. Amidst growing domestic criticism over Tennessee's handling of the botched execution of 50-year-old Krista Pike, International Voice is also chiming in, urging Tennessee officials to reconsider her sentence of capital punishment. Ravina Shamdasani, a spokesperson for the UN Human Rights Office.
8: Her prolonged suffering is abhorrent and cruel. Key fair trial concerns remain unresolved. We call on the state authorities not to pursue any further attempts to execute Krista Pike.
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11: Despite stubbornly high gas prices and some turmoil on the stock market, ABC's Jim Ryan reports last month's employment picture shows a remarkably stable jobs market for Americans.
12: New applications for state unemployment benefits slipped 1,000 last week to 197,000 altogether, slightly below analysts' expectations. For all of September, the numbers were near their lowest in 57 years. Economists say the jobs market is staying resilient because of robust corporate profits.
11: A 25-year-old man now faces murder charges after he stabbed a fellow passenger on New York City's subway. ABC's Matt Rivers has more.
13: Bismarck Villareña was one of the bystanders who chased the suspect to that rooftop.
14: He put his hand like this, and he was saying, "Oh, I'm sorry, I didn't mean to do it." I don't know if he got tired or I don't know if he gave up, but he just was standing.
13: The police say this was a random attack and described the attacker as emotionally disturbed. He is now charged with murder. This is the 6th murder on the New York City subway system this year, up from 4 in 2025.
11: A federal judge dismissed the reflecting pool vandalism case against former Olympian David Hearn with prejudice, closing the door on the administration to recharge him in the future. The judge saying his decision that the court has an obligation to protect him for what he says could be repeated harassment of future cases. Despite a rise in oil and gas prices, stocks all finished slightly higher today after Treasury yields ease off their multi-decade highs. Dave Packer, ABC News.
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18: 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Taking a look at traffic and weather together. Do have a traffic hazard south, northbound 101 at San Luis Bay Drive. Looks like some sort of thing in the roadway there. Be careful going through that area. Once again, northbound 101 at San Luis Bay Drive. A little bit of slowing southbound 101 through Shell Beach at this point, too. Other than that, pretty much free and clear on the highways of the Central Coast. Taking a look at weather, 70s and 80s near the beaches the next few days, 90s north of the Cuesta Grade, and we are going to have a little bit of a hot spell next week. Be careful and drink lots of water during that. Temperatures in the 50s tonight. Currently, Santa Maria checking in with 74 degrees. Paso Robles checking in with 85 degrees, and here in San Luis Obispo, 73 degrees. That is traffic and weather together on the Dave Congleton Show, News Talk 920 and FM 96.5 KVEC.
1: 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Lindsay is currently closing more than double the number of transactions annually compared to the next ranked agent in the area. She's selling approximately 2.7 times more in total sales volume per year than the number two agent in the county. Real Trends currently ranks

0: Lindsay, number one agent in the county. So, thinking of selling your house, looking to buy a house. 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Her name is Lindsay Harn. 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You're going to be impressed. Grab the phone, call her direct. 805-441-7744. Yes, please. Tell her Dave says hi. After that, go ahead. Start packing. You'll be moving fast. License number 01868098. Well, Pepper, it turns out our next guest is really here because he's a fan of Pepper Daniels.
1: Is that right?
0: Travis, say hi to Pepper.
2: Hi, Pepper. How you doing?
1: I'm doing great. Hi, how are you?
2: Good. I have to tell you, you've got one of the greatest radio voices for Jug Country, and when you talk about our Mid-State Fair on the Spectrum TV commercials, you know, on the cable and everything. So I got to tell you, hands down to you. And
0: what about me? Track. What
2: and
0: about
2: you,
0: me?
2: And you too, Dave, when it comes to when it comes to you doing your talk shows, Quest to Animal Hospital, senior living consultants, the whole nine yards.
1: He knows his stuff. He knows his stuff right there.
0: As our salute to Templeton continues.
1: Well, thank you.
0: It's a pretty amazing guy we have here, Pepper.
1: I'm excited to hear the story, and thanks for the kind words.
0: Yeah. All right. So let's start off, though. We welcome back our good friend here, Lisa Fraser, from the Center for Family Strengthening. Lisa, how are you?
3: Well, I'm great. Thank you, Dave, for having us on the show.
0: Why don't you say that now? Let's see what happens at 5 o'clock. So what's your connection to Travis?
3: So Travis is the son of my BFF from high school, Sue Gleb Sittler. They moved to the Central Coast about 25 years ago, and we got reacquainted. And Travis was a high school student, and my kids were in high school at San Luis Obispo High. And, well, we just, you know, picked up from where we left back in the 70s, and here we are, still friends and still talk to each other. And here we are.
0: So go ahead and talk about Travis. What do you think of Travis?
3: You know, when I met Travis for the first time, I was so impressed with his ability to be so social with me and comfortable with me. Usually teenage kids don't really want to hang out with an adult, but Travis is unique that way, and he really values his relationships, and he remembers details that just blows your mind away. And he remembers the date we met.
0: What's the date?
2: So actually, we've been on the Central Coast for over 24 years. I met Lisa Fraser on Friday, March 29th, 2002, when we were looking for real estate at Cafe Brio, right by Scolari's in San Luis Obispo.
0: You're one of these guys. You remember? You have like a photographic memory?
2: Yeah.
0: You do?
2: Yeah, and it's funny, you know, when we met Lisa, I'll tell you what happened. A couple of days before, on Wednesday the 27th, we were at our hotel room, and my mom was looking at the Yellow Pages back when we had the landlines and everything, that she saw Otis Page and the Yellow Pages. Like, wait a second. So mom called Lisa's parents, and Lisa's mom picked up, and sure enough, when the phone numbers were exchanged, mom called Lisa, and she went like, guess who this is? And Lisa was just like, OMG, is this really happening? And that's when it all started, basically.
0: All right, but you have a photographic memory.
2: Yes, I do.
0: All right, so 10 years from now, you're going to be able to recall everything about this conversation.
2: You got that right.
0: Okay. All right. And you work at the Home Depot?
2: Yes, I do, located in Atascadero. All
0: right. And what do you do at the Home Depot?
2: I am one of the appliance specialists. So if you ever need an appliance like a dishwasher, a kitchen suite, or anything, I can tell you what brands you get, which ones you stay away from. And I like people, you know, helping people, getting them in the right direction where they need to be, and especially when it comes to their kitchen remodel or they have an appliance emergency or anything in between.
0: How long have you been there, Travis?
2: It'll be 11 years as of this Friday the 25th.
0: Right. Do we point out now that you can't see?
2: Yes. So I've been blind since birth.
0: Okay.
2: The eye condition I have is Leber's congenital amaurosis. It's a rare eye condition. It is genetic. That's where the rods and cones, you know, don't develop very well with the retinas. But I do have light perception, so I can see lights and colors. And
0: so, like right now, do you see anything at all?
2: I can see, you know, my microphone and the lights and everything in the room, but I'm a Braille reader. Plus, I use talking devices like my iPhone, my computer, so it helps me, you know, surf the internet, type documents, or anything. Even my work computer has talking software, which is a PC.
0: Just allow me to ask the question. I don't mean to be incorrect, but I just fire off questions. How are you able to do the job that you do?
2: So,
0: is that a fair question?
2: It's a totally good question. Okay. So, first of all, when I worked at Home Depot, we had to do some paperwork that just make sure I had a doctor's note, to make sure that I had a disability, because I'm on some restrictions, like I can't go up on the electric ladders. Or
0: wait a minute. Stop. I'm sorry. You needed a note to prove you have a disability?
2: Well, because when you have a disability, you got to let them know.
0: They're tough there at Home Depot.
2: But you need to, but they need to know that you can't go on the ladders or drive the forklift.
3: That's crazy, isn't it?
2: But I do have a talking computer. It has talking software. It's called JAWS for Windows, which is Job Access with Speech. So it helps me do orders and appliances. You'll look up stuff online. Plus, I use keyboard shortcuts since I cannot use the mouse to navigate. And I'll tell you what, Home Depot has been really accommodating to me. And one of the good things is, you see, I had to learn my whole workplace before I started working there. Laura Zamora was my O&M instructor, which stands for Orientation and Mobility, through Department of Rehab. She was top dog. She made sure I memorized my workplace and anything that involved public transportation or what have you. She was top dog as an O&M specialist.
0: Pepper, I'm not sure where to go.
1: Impressive. It's impressive. Impressive. Yeah, very good. I think I love the opportunity that you've had to work with someone like that to basically get your world established, right? She helps you know where you're going and when you need to be there and how to get there.
2: Well, and not just that, when I went to Cuesta College after high school, Laura Zamora was my O&M specialist at Cuesta College, so I could learn the campus and I could learn to take the bus by myself, which I've done that with the Regional Transit Authority, one of the best bus companies for county transportation, including the door-to-door, which is what I have, which is called Runabout Paratransit.
0: Okay. We are in conversation with Travis Sittler. All right. So you will know a little bit about my story, and I'm just going to throw that out there. I had, I was born with cataracts.
2: Oh.
0: My mom had chicken pox when she was pregnant with me. And it wasn't diagnosed until I was the age of 4. And here's the deal, Travis, is that I got lucky because my uncle owned an apartment building in New Jersey, and he was renting to this up and coming, I guess he'd be called an ophthalmologist. And he had perfected this new experimental technique. This would have been what, 1957, 58, somewhere in there. They did 4 surgeries on me, 2 in each eye. They took out the lens, right?
2: Holy cow.
0: Here's the deal. If this had happened to me a year earlier, they wouldn't have been able to do anything.
2: Wow.
0: So, yep. I consider myself to be very lucky. Now, I'm down to one eye, but I got one eye.
2: Wow, that's what I understand. I understand that. And I just feel inspired to actually be with you, actually. You know, just listening to you over those years is like, and when Lisa wanted me to go on the show, it was like, yes, I would love to be on the show. It was just like, and you've actually had a blind friend of mine actually on your show a couple of times, Allison Berger, who runs for the OC Foundation.
0: Yes.
2: Which I participate in those events a lot of times.
0: She's so a lovely woman.
2: Oh, she's great.
0: Why did you want him to come on the show? This is your idea.
3: Well, when I was on the show a couple of weeks ago, you, Travis voice texted me and he said that he heard me speaking on the phone or on the radio. And I hadn't talked to Travis or Sue for several years. Life separated us for another few years, and I just was so thrilled to know that he was a listener of your show. And I thought you would enjoy knowing that you have an expanded audience. And then I come to learn that, you know, you were familiar with many people who, you know, listen to your show. And I just, you know, proposed the idea to have Travis be part of the show because his story is so exceptional. And his mom is my friend. You know, I remember the story when she shared when she learned that Travis was blind and how I'm just so proud of my friend who was able to, you know, care for him and to also guide him through this stage of life. And it's just been a real enjoyable friendship and journey just to watch Travis grow. I'll remember when he started working for Home Depot and he got featured on KSBY as a featured story, and it was exciting to be part of that, and that's why I thought you might be interested.
0: Well, I'm glad we all are connected here. We'll pick up the conversation as we continue. I'm Dave Congleton. This is KVEC.
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0: This is the Dave Congleton Show, always your hometown radio talk show. Travis Sittler is with us. Travis, do you know who Jeanette Trumpeter is?
1: Oh, my gosh, I certainly do.
0: She's texting in on the Frederick Law text line. I love Travis! Exclamation mark. What an inspiring guest! Exclamation mark. Are you single?
1: Yes, I am. Okay. And Jeanette, I got to tell you, I remember when you were on every single night on KSBY, and you were awesome on the news. I got to tell you, back with Dave Hubdy and all those people.
0: You don't forget anything, do you?
1: Nope.
0: Okay. All right. So, you move here right at the beginning of high school.
1: Yes, in the summer of 2002.
0: Slow High?
1: Yep, Slow High.
0: So what was that like going to Slow High?
1: Well, first of all, some of my classes had to be in the special ed department, like my math, English, science, and social studies classes, which I had great teachers in that department. And I had great accommodations from the County Office of Education. So, for example, I had a teacher for the visually impaired. They help you with, like, Braille or any assignments. And I had orientation mobility training, so I learned my route around the campus where my classes were and all the key areas. Plus, that's when I learned about street crossings safely, like in downtown Slow, knowing when to cross at stoplights and traffic lights. And I had a Braille transcriber, which is Kathy Clifton. She transcribed all my documents in Braille, even my textbooks. Kevin Vidal was my O&M instructor, who was also amazing. And Marlene Zobian was a great Braille instructor. And all the teachers I had, like my health teacher, Mrs. Richards, she was fantastic.
0: You're going to name every teacher I've ever had?
1: Oh, my gosh. Mrs. Santoyani was great.
0: We're going to give you some water. You got water in your left hand. Feel free to help yourself.
1: Everyone was great.
0: Were you the only blind student?
1: At Slow High, yes, I was. We had a great principal, Mr. Jones. He was awesome.
0: Will Jones?
1: Yes.
0: Will Jones is going to be here on Thursday.
1: Oh, my gosh. I'll have to listen to him, and maybe I'll call in.
0: Well, we're going to talk about Kevin Patrick Sullivan, the poet who died. And as you may remember, Mr. Jones is also an accomplished poet. And he's
1: really?
0: going to talk about the passing of his friend and read some poetry.
1: OMG.
0: Very cool. Yeah.
1: Now, he was a great principal, and he really was on top of, like, if things came up, like, okay, we need to make sure you're safe, or it's like, well, we have a team management meeting, or if there was a power outage, like, we're calling PG&E, we'll know what's best for you once this is resolved.
0: So do I call you blind, or is there a more appropriate term?
1: I am technically blind, but I'm also visually impaired.
0: So is that the term you

0: prefer?
1: Blind, visually impaired, either way.
0: Thank you. What was it like among the other students at Slo High?
1: You know, I had some really good people who helped me at Slo High, and I got to know Lisa's kids pretty well, especially her son, Dylan. We met each other over the summer, and we would see each other in passing, and he was on the football team, and I'd been to a few of his games. Also, I had a really best friend in high school, Dustin Lucas, who I'm still in touch with to this day and age, and he's actually a survivor of a double lung transplant from cystic fibrosis.
0: That's pretty intense.
1: But he's doing great. He's making a living. He's married. One happy man. Nice guy.
0: Okay. So, let me ask you this. And your mom is hovering, and I hope your mom will allow me this question. But I'm curious. I grew up, I had the eye surgery, and I had to wear those thick Coke bottle glasses.
1: You've talked about it before.
0: Right. But... And, you know, it is what it is. But as a result, Travis, my parents were overly protective of me, right? They didn't want me driving a car. They didn't want me going to sports. They were worried about me. Do you think you were protected as you were growing, or were you encouraged to follow your dreams?
1: I was encouraged to follow my dreams. Good. And to have a social life.
0: Good.
1: Which I did. And I still do to this day and age.
0: Tell me more.
1: Well, one of the things I like to do is I like to be with my family, plus I like to be with friends, take walks in my neighborhood, and I love to travel.
0: Where have you been?
1: Well, just recently I took a vacation to Aurora, Colorado to go see an old friend of mine from school that I have not seen in over 20 plus years when I lived in Colorado, Jeremy Levy. He and I have been really good friends, you know, at school, but then we lost touch of each other for a long time, and then we reunited on Facebook 9 years ago, and we've been in contact since, but he invited me to come out over the summer, and I'll tell you what, it was the best trip of a lifetime. We're going to make this trip annual, plus we've become a lot closer for friends, and he's probably listening right now, actually, as we speak, or he probably will listen to the podcast.
0: Well, let's hope he listens live.
1: And he loves radio, actually. He got certified in broadcasting.
0: Oh.
1: And he's blind, too.
0: Oh. So, after Slo High, you go to Cuesta.
1: Yes.
0: What made you go to Cuesta?
1: Well, Cuesta was known to have a good program for the blind and visually impaired, which is the DSPS department, which is Disabled Students Programs and Services. So, like Kelly Witten, who was the staff at the time, got my... you know, documents and books like on a CD, you know, CD, so I could read it on the computer, and he would also braille certain things. And my case carry, who I had, Kathy Peters, she was great. And I had really good teachers, and I made sure I got the right teachers who were accommodating. And I'll tell you what, it was a great experience, and I was able to use the public bus system independently, going to school and back.
0: Why was it important that you go to Cuesta?
1: Because the important thing was, you know, for me to get a degree and also just to pursue, you know, my future and just, you know, so I could have a good future, you know, as, you know, time went on.
0: What did you envision your future as being?
1: Well, I wanted to get an AA degree, but one of my big dreams that I really wanted to do for many years was work in home improvement for my career. And it took me a lot of years to look for what I wanted. And when I finally was interviewed for the last time at Home Depot, thanks to a great job developer, Cheryl Ruck, she came with me to the interview after we did a mock interview at my house. Hmm. And our manager who we had at the time, Stacy Tivnan, she hired me on the spot. And she says, I really want to hire you. And she goes, I would like someone in appliances and everything in between. I said, I love what I, you know, research and everything, and I would need a talking computer. And she goes, I totally know your situation because, you know, my son was just diagnosed with glaucoma.
0: How'd that make you feel?
1: It made me feel really at ease and really, you know, happy that she hired me.
0: Why did you want to work in home improvement?
1: I always watched the home improvement shows on HGTV, plus like This Old House on PBS, the New Yankee Workshop. Plus I research appliances for fun, like at night. And I researched home improvement stuff as a whole. Plus, when we lived in Colorado over those years, my parents built their house from scratch. You know, so I had an idea what they were picking out.

0: and we went to the Parade of Homes on one of our summers there, which was a lot of fun, and I was really fascinated, you know, just what people were doing, like the appliances that were being used, the big kitchens, the granite countertops, the lighting, just everything in between.
1: Well, you've picked up another fan. The women are going nuts for you. Are you sure you're single? You're Susan on the Federal Law text line. So inspiring. On days when I think I can't do something, I'm now going to think of Travis navigating around Home Depot at his job and his courage and his uplifting attitude. Thank you, Travis! Exclamation mark.
0: You are welcome, Susan. Yeah, maybe I'll see you one day.
1: But there's a fair question there, Travis. Come on, be honest. You must get down sometimes.
0: Actually, I never, get
1: come
0: down.
1: On.
0: First of all, why would I want to do that, basically? My parents tell me I always have a good attitude every morning and everything. And I mean that.
1: Well, no, it's clear. It's clear, but you never get down. You never...
0: No. Never had depression or anything.
1: There must be a reason why.
0: I always make sure I have a positive outlook on life, even with my customers, even when they have an appliance emergency. I make sure I stay positive.
1: But there must be a reason why. I'm going to keep pushing you, buddy.
0: My parents taught me just how to socialize, and when it comes to my social life, it really taught me to be super positive. Even when I was in school and when I would do events outside of school, that really taught me a lot to have a good social life growing up.
1: Do you feel you have to prove yourself more because of what happened to you?
0: I make sure I tell people who've never met me before that I'm blind. And I need sighted guide, a lot of times so I know where I'm going, and just make sure you help me get around any narrow spaces or whatever. And when I started working when I do my trip planning on the airplane and all, I always make sure that I have the proper accommodations with the airlines, finding my seat, getting on and off the plane, and to make sure
1: it's Hometown Radio.

0: ABC News, I'm Dave Packer. New York Governor Kathy Hochul said tonight that she issued an executive order to appoint Attorney General Letitia James as a special prosecutor for the alleged gang rape that took place at a Cornell fraternity in 2024. In a statement tonight, Cornell said she lost faith in the investigation conducted by Cornell's Police Department and the Tompkins County DA. Rescue teams with the Los Angeles County Sheriff's Department are searching for the last person missing from a medical helicopter crash in the Pacific Ocean near Catalina Island. L.A. County Sheriff Robert Luna.
1: During the initial rescue operation, four occupants were recovered from the water. Tragically, two individuals at that point were pronounced deceased.
0: That person missing was the patient on board the medevac chopper. ABC News has learned that roughly 10,000 more troops are being shipped to the Middle East aboard an additional aircraft carrier and Marine Expeditionary Unit. This is ABC News.
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1: Produced at U.S. taxpayer expense.

0: there. This photographic memory thing. What do we got?
1: Yeah, it's impressive. Somebody named Scott on line one.
0: All right. We got Scott calling in. Hey, Scott.
2: Hey, how you doing?
0: We're good, Scott.
2: Yeah, I'm Travis's dad, and I just wanted to tell you a funny story about his attitude, his happy attitude. This is years ago, back when we were living up in Northern California, and Sue and I were sitting around, the three of us were sitting around the kitchen table, and, you know, just another day at work and, you know, all the other things, you know, people just got a game face on, and Travis walks out in his typical cheerful self. And I remember I said, Travis, yeah, I was kind of annoyed with him, actually. I said, Travis, do you ever have a bad day? And I will say this is an exact quote. He said, why would I do that? And, you know, so it's legit. I mean, you know, I sometimes think his positive attitude is, you know, at times misinterpreted as him just kind of playing people or something, but it is 100% genuine.
0: Travis,
2: and
0: hang on,
2: you know,
0: Scott.
2: And, you know,
0: Scott, let's have your son respond. Travis, what do you say?
3: You know, I would totally agree to that more than 100%. And first of all, it's great that you called in, Dad. I really appreciate you calling.
2: So I won't even venture to ask you what date that happened on when we had that conversation, but no, let's not go there. But
0: can you remember? Can
2: you know, I also
0: you
2: want
0: know
2: to add,
0: date?
2: Too, Travis's mobility skills are just remarkable, and it's thanks to so many people, you know, Department of Rehab and all this sort of thing. But, you know, we live in a neighborhood where there's no sidewalks, and Travis will go out for 2.5-mile walks by himself. And in a neighborhood with no sidewalks, and you were kind of out in a semi-rural area. And, you know, the thing is that, you know, he's, you know, I mean, I'm biased and all, but, you know, there's just, I wish I was more like him. You know, I mean, I can, you know, I think I'm pretty normal, but, you know, Travis is just, his outlook on life is just, he loves it. I mean, going to work is, you know, is a joy to him. I mean, I think finally, after 11 years, and I mean this literally, after 11 years there, I think he called in sick for the first time finally last year.
0: What was the date, Travis? And what was the date you called in sick?
3: Let me think
2: a minute.
3: The
2: first time, Travis.
3: Oh, my gosh. Well, actually, the first time I called in sick, that was in late January of 2017 when I called in sick for the first time, when I thought I had an ear infection until I realized it was a blockage.
0: See, he's slipping. He can't give me the specific date. I got him. All right, Scott, I so appreciate the call. Thank you very much. On the Frederick Law text line, do you know Bill and Linda up in Pleasanton?
3: Oh, my gosh.
0: Okay.
3: My sister-in-law's parents.
0: All right. You are rocking this interview as you do everything. You're so humble. You didn't tell them the reason you are so successful at Home Depot is because in addition to your magnetic personality, you memorize the store. Need an XYZ ABC. And when it comes to appliances, I've never met anyone who knows more about appliances than we do, or than you do. We love you.
3: Well, thank you so much.
0: You memorize the store? You got the store memorized?
3: Yes, I do. From front to back, head to toe, basically, pretty much.
0: Okay, I'll challenge you on that. First, let's say hi to Phil. Hey, Phil.
4: Hey, Dave.
0: Hey, Phil.
4: Travis is an inspiration like no one could ever imagine. He reminds me of a person I went to school with, and I went to my high school, and no one wanted to sit next to the person that everybody said was blind. And I found that the time I spent with my good friend, and I call him a good friend, is his intuitiveness of how he took notes, how he dissected the classroom structure. And later in life, when I went to college, I got an opportunity to run into him again, and I partnered up with him immediately.

0: meeting when we had an opportunity, because he took the most copious notes and the most precise notes, things that I would have never in my life had remembered in that classroom that he did. I want to say Sean got me through some of the toughest classes I ever went through. And later in life, I found out he opened a company, which was a customer service line. Basically, companies would reach out to them and ask them to oversee their customer service. He normally, what you would normally think, the typical person who would get hired there would be somebody that's really a female, good personality skills. The majority of the people he hired were blind people and visually impaired, because they have an intuition and ability to sense that person on the phone and where they're at and their frustration and bring that frustration down. Amazing, amazing, and Travis is just that epitome. Anytime you can hire a person like Travis, we need to hire him.
1: Stay with us, Phil. Stay with us, Phil. Travis is a lot there.
2: Hey, thank you so much, Phil. And first of all, it's really neat that you said that. That really makes my day feel extra special. And I just got to say, I really appreciate what you said. And that was a really good story that you shared about your classmate and everything, Phil. I got to tell you this.
1: Phil, anything else you want to say?
0: You know what? After I hung out with Shane, I felt like I had the disability, because he picked up on things that I would never have picked up on. And amazed me. So I don't see any disability there. I only see an ability to overcome things that other people put besides. So his ability to pick up these little things, like his memory, is just amazing to listen to his memory on this show. I'm blown away. It brings back those good days. Now I got to reach out to Sean and see where he's at in life. I probably think he's got to be a millionaire, has a great business or multiple businesses, because he has that ability. Don't let anything ever stop you. Travis, the moon is not your distance. It's beyond the moon for you.
1: There you go.
2: Thank you, Phil.
1: There you go. When are you going to run for supervisor?
2: Oh, my goodness. I don't know, but
1: 805-543-8830 if you want to say hi to Travis. We're just talking about his journey. You've memorized the entire Home Depot store.
2: Yes. All thanks to Laura Zamora, who showed me around. It took me multiple lessons so I could make sure I had the whole place memorized when I started work from the first day and beyond, basically.
1: So I could come in and say, hey, where are the screwdrivers?
2: You got that right.
1: All right. What aisle are they in?
2: So screwdrivers are in the tool section in aisle 17, which is all the hand tools like the hammers and all that stuff.
1: Where are the light bulbs?
2: Light bulbs are now in aisle 48.
1: Where are the toilets?
2: Toilets are in aisle 14 with the bathtubs and showers.
1: I give up. Pepper, you try it.
3: That's fantastic. Now,
1: Just try one of them.
3: I go to the Home Depot and Sloan. I can't find anything. I'm going to start driving all the way to Atascadero just so I can get with Travis here.
2: I would love that.
3: You already said a couple good ones. How about screws?
1: Yeah.
3: How about just screws? I need a little screw.
2: All the screws and nails and everything are in aisle 23 in our hardware section.
3: Go. You got to buy hardware. You got the section, then the individual items within the section.
2: Yep.
3: And then the rows. Rows to the section to the
2: items. Oh, yes. Whole place is memorized.
3: That's awesome.
2: And I'll be there this weekend, Pepper, if you want to come up. So.
3: There you go.
1: What hours do you normally work?
2: It varies, but it's pretty much full days a lot of times, so I'm there during the daytime hours, especially on the weekends.
1: Did you adjust to that right away? So we're working at Home Depot. Was that an easy transition for you?
2: You know, it was. Everything went super smooth. The accommodations were met, and all the coworkers, you know, acquainted me and everything in between, even the managers, flooring associates, service desk, everything.
1: What did you do between Cuesta and Home Depot?
2: So a lot of times between that, I would just have a social life. Like I would be with a community group I used to be involved in, or I would

0: what's your relationship like with him?
1: We're very close. He's a wonderful brother, and it's always fun when he comes to town or when we go visit him and his family in the Bay Area or just anything, and we always have a good time together.
0: All right. We're just spending the hour with Travis Sittler, part of our salute to Templeton today. We'll come back for a final segment right here on AM 920, FM 96.5, News Talk, KVEC.
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0: Travis, there's a story you're dying to tell.
1: Yes, true statement. So I wanted to tell you all, I have driven once before, of course, with help from my brother.
0: You drove a car?
1: Yes, I have.
5: Oh, uh-oh.
1: With help from my brother, 20-plus years back. Where he was living, it was a new housing development, and he had an old 1970s pickup truck, and he used it for dump runs or anything in between. And the idea was, like, why don't we take Travis driving when we stayed with him for the weekend? And he had me in the driver's seat when we got to the dirt area where it was being developed, and he showed me what to do. Okay, just turn this way and turn that way, which was a lot of fun. And what he let me do at the end of our driving session, he let me floor the truck several times, and that was the cherry on top.
5: Yes.
0: Wow.
5: Yes.
0: Wow. Yes. All right. But how come he only did it once?
1: Well, because it was 20-plus years ago, and also, too, he wasn't in that housing development area for very long, only just a couple of years.
0: Okay. Well, Stuart, I want to hear about the beer.
1: Okay, so I was packing my lunch for school one day, and I actually packed my lunch independently, and I thought I had a soda, and, my mom, helped me check something. She goes, wait a minute, Travis, you got a beer. I thought, what? I mean, thank God we caught it in time, which was the day before school.
0: What would have happened if you had brought a beer to school?
1: Ooh, I don't know. That would have been embarrassing, more than likely. And also, how would I have gotten rid of it? Because I just didn't want to get caught. Because I made sure I was a responsible individual in the community, especially going to school.
0: Wow.
6: You could have made it all the way to lunch.
1: Well.
6: And opened it. And opened it before you noticed. And got, then you would know. Then you would know.
1: Perhaps, but I would have known. But it's like, well, what do I do now? Because I don't want to get caught. I don't want to get in trouble. And
0: have you ever gotten in trouble?
1: No, thank God not.
0: Yeah. Were you a Boy Scout?
1: No, I was never in Boy Scouts, actually. I was not a Boy Scout. But I did go to youth group over the years, like in middle and high school. And I did go to summer camp, actually, over the years as time went on. Which was a lot of fun.
0: Well, your brother, let's see, I'm Travis's brother. Your brother is listening.
1: Oh, my goodness.
0: we have a toll-free number. The brother can call in, 800-549-5832. But this is what your brother is saying on the Frederick Law text line.

0: I'm Travis's brother. Travis is an amazing brother, uncle, and brother-in-law. My absolute favorite thing to do with him is taking him out for a cocktail when I'm in town. Whoa.
1: Yep.
0: Everyone knows him. It amazes me every time. For those of you wondering, I never rearranged the furniture to mess with him growing up. However, I used to stand in front of him to upset him if we were fighting.
1: Yes, when we were kids back then. I love you too, Jimmy, Mary, and everybody. Thanks for texting in, buddy.
0: What does your brother do?
1: He is in law enforcement.
0: Okay. That's good to have.
1: Yes.
0: So if he had gotten caught letting you drive, he could say, hey, I'm in law enforcement.
1: Perhaps he would have done that. Yep.
2: Yeah, I'm curious, Travis, about hobbies. What are your hobbies when you're not working or researching appliances?
0: Well, he's listening to the radio.
2: And listening to the radio. Like, what kind of hobbies do you have? And with this memory of yours, what kind of things do you like to use that for hobbies or for personal things?
0: He goes to Vegas and counts cards.
1: Actually, I did go to Vegas a couple of years ago for a birthday present, actually, for my mom and dad. And we went to the Sphere.
2: Oh, very cool.
0: Yeah, yeah.
1: And we had dinner at Holstings on our first night.
2: Mm. Did you see the Wizard of Oz at the Sphere, or did you see a concert?
1: No, it was like some, it wasn't Wizard of Oz, it was like Come Home something. I can't remember what that show was, but what was it? But it was really good.
2: Yeah.
1: I'll tell you what, the Sphere, it is the coolest place, and we got the ADA tickets, so we didn't have to take those big steps, especially for my sake. But I have to tell you, if anybody ever goes to Holstein's in Vegas, you got to try those killer milkshakes. They are beyond unbelievable.
2: Yeah. Sounds good. Sounds like a steak place with a milkshake, or is it like a diner type place?
1: I want to say it's probably more like a bar and grill, probably, but they have really good burgers.
0: What haven't you done that you want to do? What's on your bucket list?
1: Well, one of the things I do want to do again is go to southern Utah again. Plus, I want to see Bryce Canyon National Park, aside from going to Zion National Park again.
0: Zion's incredible.
1: I love Zion.
0: While you're scoring today with the women, here's Jennifer on the Frederick Law text line. I think I have a new favorite guest, exclamation mark. Travis sounds like such a lovely person.
1: Thank you, Jennifer. I really appreciate that to no end.
0: But come on. Home Depot, there's got to be some customer that just POs you.
1: Well,
0: and get the heck out of here. I'm done with you.
1: Oh, no. Thank God not. No, we're one of the friendly Home Depots where I work at in Tascadero.
0: You've never had a customer you just wanted to throttle?
1: No, not practically not, actually. We've been very fortunate.
0: Career goal.
1: But no, we've been very fortunate with
0: this. Yeah, no, but career goal for you.
1: So the career goal is I would like to, you know, I plan on staying at Home Depot for a long time, actually. It's my home away from home. And the company has been really, really, really, really good to me and very accommodating.
0: I think you should write a book.
1: And I'm also thinking maybe I might get into blogging one day, perhaps.
0: Well, you missed blogging. Blogging is kind of passe. Now it's people talking to a camera and post it online.
1: Hmm.
0: Well, yeah, see. Here's another one coming in on the Frederick Law text line. All I can say is what an inspiration. Beyond that, I'm speechless. This is from somebody in Rio Grande. Have you thought about being a motivational speaker?
1: You know, I have, people do tell me I have a good radio voice to speak at events.
0: Yeah.
1: And, I actually make announcements at our workplace a lot of times over the intercom when we have promotions or anything in between.
0: Do you have friends named James and Kim?
1: Yes. They're actually some good friends of mine in my parents' neighborhood.
0: They're texting in on the Frederick Law text line. We are amazed by all you accomplish and how brilliant you are. I remember one of the early times I met you at Home Depot, you walked me directly to the spot where I could find oil for a two-stroke engine. Great to hear you on the show. Wait, how do you do that?
1: As long as I have my long white cane, it helps me get around safe and sound.
0: Yeah, but I mean, do you count the steps?
1: You know, I might count the steps, but I also use my navigational vision and I use my, you know, count my aisles where I'm at and everything.
0: Yeah, but how do you go directly to two-stroke oil?
1: I just, you know, walk people to the aisle where they need to be in aisle one, and I tell people it should be right down this way on your right or left. And they said, oh my gosh, thank you.
0: but she said right to the spot.
1: Yep.
2: Yeah.
0: Lisa, go ahead.
2: I was going to say, I could stand around a Home Depot and stare at things and not see what I'm looking at. Where is that?
0: I was in Costco last night. I needed to buy an air filter, not for a car, but air filter. I had to go up and down every aisle until I finally found it.
1: Oh, my goodness.
0: If I had had you there, you could have told me exactly what aisle it was. Lisa, this is pretty amazing.
3: It is amazing.
0: What else do we need to share about Travis?
3: You know, what I wanted the audience and all of us to know is with his special skills and his social demeanor, he has a wonderful sense of humor, as we can see. And he keeps me laughing, and I know his parents, I'm sure, are quite proud of his accomplishments. But, you know, having him here today was a special treat, Dave.
0: Yeah, it's a treat for us.
3: And I really am grateful that we had this opportunity to make this connection and to introduce Travis to the rest of the world.
0: Anything else you want to say, Pepper?
2: I was just going to say, you didn't mention anything about music. You obviously listen to the radio. What kind of music are you into?
0: Yeah, what do you like?
1: Oh, my goodness. I do love country music. Yeah. And, of course, I love classic rock. You like KZOZ and Jug Country. And, like, when Suzanne has good stuff at KZOZ and Pepper and Andy play good stuff at Jug Country and all.
0: If Kurt Olsen were here, what would you say about Kurt?
1: I would say Kurt is amazing. He's got a great radio voice, and I really like when he ends his programming at KZOZ for the day. He goes, just make sure you say a prayer, you support, you know, so-and-so, and just your community.
0: And you know his wife.
1: Yes. She used to be one of the disc jockeys at 95.3 The Beach for the mornings. Mm-hmm. And she did the commercials for Mattress Outlet, the Children's Museum, Santa Barbara Stone.
2: Wow, yes. That's amazing. That's amazing. Yeah.
0: So you're on the spectrum too, aren't you?
1: Yes, I am.
0: You got to be.
1: Yes, I am.
0: I'm a little bit, I've been told. But I don't have your memory.
1: Oh, interesting. Interesting.
2: Hmm. Dave, yours is more routine, right? Maybe. Routine. Yeah. That's my perception.
0: Okay. I don't know. All right.
2: Dave likes to go through everything the same way every, you know.
0: Sure.
2: Kind of a routine.
0: I have a routine.
2: He's got a routine.
0: Don't you have a routine, Travis?
1: Oh, yes, I do. Okay. I have a routine.
0: All right, Travis, what an honor. What a pleasure. Thanks for coming in. I hope you'll come back. Meanwhile, I've got 40 seconds for a final thought. You're going to use every second.
1: I just want to say it's been my honor to be here. I want to thank our good friend Lisa Frazier, you know, for getting me in here. And I want to thank Dave for what you've done. And I want to thank my wonderful family for your moral support and supporting, you know, me every step of the way. And I want to thank my friends who've been very supportive, all my colleagues at work, and everyone else.
0: Have you ever been Employee of the Month at Home Depot?
1: Yes, I have.
0: You better be. You better be. All right, Travis, I think you should run for office someday. I think you should write your memoir. I honestly think you should go out and give inspirational talks to people. You're a very inspiring man. Thank you for your time.

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1: From ABC News, I'm Dave Packer. In a surprise move tonight, New York Governor Kathy Hochul said she issued an executive order to appoint Attorney General Letitia James as a special prosecutor for the alleged gang rape at a Cornell fraternity in 2024.
2: The appointment of New York Attorney General Tish James as special prosecutor comes 5 days after Tompkins County District Attorney Matthew Van Hoonen said he'd reopen the investigation into the alleged gang rape at a Cornell fraternity. In a statement on Thursday night, Governor Hochul said she lost faith in the investigation conducted by Cornell's police department and Van Hoonen. James said she's, quote, ready to lead a process that New Yorkers can trust, guided by the facts and the law. Peter Haralambos, ABC News, New York.
1: Powerful storms and life-threatening flash flooding threatening millions of Americans in the heartland. ABC's Alex Perez is in Dallas.
3: 30 million from Texas to the Midwest are under the gun as powerful storms wreak havoc. In Fort Worth, cars, trucks, and even a city bus got swallowed by floods near Arlington Heights High School. Just as students were arriving, one woman seen being carried from her car by a firefighter. Others guided to higher ground.
1: In Tennessee,
4: death row inmate Krista Pike alive but in critical condition after Tennessee authorities failed to execute her following multiple lethal injections. Her lawyer saying,
5: I counted at least 7 needles used in her left arm alone. We do know that she is alive right now and receiving life-saving medical care.
1: ABC's Whit Johnson reporting. Less than 8 hours after liftoff, a SpaceX Crew Dragon with 4 NASA and 1 Canadian astronauts has arrived at the International Space Station.
6: The 12 hooks have completed its hard capture, meaning that the crew is now docked to the International Space Station.
1: Their fast trip from launch to docking set a new U.S. record. 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
1: November is Breast Cancer Awareness Month, and a new report from the American Cancer Society reveals what people should know about cancer prevention. Dr. Alpa Patel.
9: We surveyed

0: about 33,000 women that have been part of a long-standing cancer prevention study that we run, and 99% of the women knew that family history increases their risk. But what's really interesting is that 85% of breast cancers that are diagnosed actually occur in women who have no family history.
1: A fisherman north of Portland, Oregon, is thankful for his headphones after they allowed him to call for help without being able to reach his phone during a recent emergency. ABC's Alex Stone.
2: A Coast Guard helicopter rescued the fisherman who was pinned under a rock on a jetty in Warrenton, Oregon. A rock had somehow become dislodged and landed on him.
3: We're getting the search for a survivor to the aircraft now.
2: The man was hoisted into the Coast Guard helicopter, his mother posting online he was saved by his behind-the-ear headphones he was wearing that allowed him to call for help. When local rescuers got on scene, they could see with a drone he was trapped under a boulder. He was freed and airlifted from the jetty with injuries. Alex Stone, ABC News.
1: Mortgage rates in the U.S. once again on the rise this week, hitting 7.28%. Highest rate in nearly 3 years and sixth straight week of increases. A year ago, rates for an average 15-year fixed mortgage was at 5.55%. Dave Packer, ABC News.
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10: This is Lee Habib, and this is Our American Stories, and we love to tell stories about everything here on this show, especially your stories. And this next story comes from a listener named Karen Cutler Drechtra. Here's Karen on her father, Jim.
11: There are rare moments of happiness in a hospital, especially in the room of an 89-year-old man with dementia. But even there, once in a while, you are blessed with a golden memory that almost makes the experience worth it. I need to preface what happened by letting you in on a long-running family joke. When my sister and I were young, we'd always ask Dad what his favorite song was, even though we knew what the answer would be. The Kentucky Waltz, he would always reply. My father grew up in southern Illinois, near the Kentucky border, during the 1930s through the early 1950s, and his primary source of entertainment was the Grand Ole Opry on the radio. In the late 1950s, my father moved to northeastern Wisconsin and married my mother, but brought his love for country music with him. So, for most of our young lives, we grew up listening to country music. However, the Kentucky Waltz was never heard on any of the country music stations here. "There's no such thing as the Kentucky Waltz," we'd tease him. "You must be thinking of the Tennessee Waltz." And then all of us would start singing at the top of our lungs,

However, Dad kept insisting there was such a song as the Kentucky Waltz, but he couldn't remember the words or the melody. Since this was the early 1970s, before Google and the World Wide Web, Dad would ask various musicians, listen to country music radio stations, and look at every single song selection on jukeboxes, but never came across the Kentucky Waltz. Fast forward 45 years. Both my sister and I had long forgotten about teasing Dad on the existence of this song. He had had a few mini strokes, and according to various scans and tests, his brain had shrunk. We finally got him into an assisted living facility, but he couldn't understand why he was there and fought with everyone almost the entire time. Since my sister and her family lived in Las Vegas, I was the closest living sibling, so I ended up being the person who was called when he was acting up. I didn't mind at the beginning, but it started to be 4 to 5 times a week, and I didn't want to resent my father for something he couldn't help, but I was beginning to. However, after a few months of living there, his health declined to the point of him being in the hospital, and my sister flew in to be by his bedside. Now, sitting next to my incoherent father, as he was babbling nonsense about people's names I didn't recognize, I had my nose buried deep into my cell phone, playing some game to distract me on how heartbroken I was sitting there listening to him. I did finally recognize a couple of the names he whispered, of people he knew growing up in southern Illinois, though they were people I had never met and had long since passed away. At this particular moment, it was just Dad and me in the room. My sister had left to take a break and get us some coffee downstairs. Out of nowhere, he started to sing.

My head snapped to attention. I thought, what is he singing? I never heard this song before. Suddenly, all those memories of car rides, which ended with us laughing at Dad about the song that didn't exist, came flooding into my brain. I grabbed my phone and went directly to YouTube. I entered the Kentucky Waltz in search, and there it was, staring me in the face, a video of the Osborne Brothers singing the Kentucky Waltz. I turned up the volume, and Dad's eyes became more focused and moist. He started singing at the top of his lungs all the words to the song, right along with the music. He didn't miss one word after 60 years of not hearing it. My sister came through the door and asked, "What's going on?" I can hear Dad singing all the way down the hall. "Wait, Dad's singing?" I quickly filled her in on what happened, and I immediately replayed the video, which, of course, Dad then started singing again. We both started to cry and laugh at the same time. Dad looked at both of us and said, "Why are you guys laughing so hard? I told you this was my favorite song." We had a great afternoon with him. He was able to hold a conversation. We laughed. We cried. We created the last happy memory I have of him. He made somewhat of a turnaround and was able to be released to a memory center at a nursing home. Dad died 3 months later, but when I'm missing him or just feeling lonely for family, the gift of that song helps chase those sad feelings away. I've played the song so many times, I also now know all the words by heart and sing at the top of my lungs

0: And you've been listening to Karen Cutler-Drectra and her story about her father in a song. And Karen is a listener at WHBY 1150 AM in Appleton, Wisconsin. 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
4: Timeout.
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0: This is Lee Habib, and this is Our American Stories, the show where America is the star and the American people. October is Italian-American Heritage Month, and all month long, we're celebrating the Italian-Americans who helped shape our nation, from Columbus to Capra. When we think of American finance, we think of names like J.P. Morgan, David Rockefeller, or Charles Merrill, the co-founder of Merrill Lynch. Few people think of Amedeo Pietro Giannini. But AP, as he was known, was arguably the most influential banker in our history. Here's the history guy and the editor-in-chief of Forbes magazine, Steve Forbes.
8: You might never have heard of Amedeo Pietro Giannini, but you have likely benefited from one of his innovations. Because before AP Giannini, much of the world operated much differently than it does today. Born in San Jose, California, to immigrant parents in 1870, Giannini left business college at the age of 15 because he thought he could do better out in the real world, and he joined his stepfather's produce business, becoming a produce broker in California's rich Santa Clara Valley. By the age of 31, he had become so successful that he was able to sell his stake in his company to his employees and retire. He hoped to indulge his passions for reading and travel. But in 1902, his father-in-law passed away and left his family an interest in the Columbus Saving and Loan Society, which was a small bank in North Beach, California, and so Giannini was asked to join the bank on its board of directors. But when he got into banking, he was disappointed. He found out that banks really only loan money to people who were already wealthy and who could provide collateral.
4: He noticed that the bank preferred making large loans to well-heeled clients. Meanwhile, hard-working immigrants and farmers, the people he knew from his produce business, were being ignored. AP tried to persuade the bank to woo these customers, but they weren't interested.
8: Giannini was convinced that working-class Americans could benefit from things like home loans and auto loans and small business loans, and while they weren't wealthy and couldn't provide collateral, he thought that they were generally trustworthy people who could be counted upon to repay their loans. But he was unable to convince the rest of the board of directors of this vision, and so in 1904 he resigned from the board of directors and, with some investors, started his own bank. He called his new bank the Bank of Italy, and he served those populations that had been previously ignored by banks, in this case largely Italian-American working-class immigrants in San Francisco's North Beach community. He offered this population accounts and loans, and he based his loans not so much on the collateral that they could provide, but on his judgment of their character.
4: This unheard-of approach was an immediate success. In the first year, deposits soared.
8: And by 1905, his bank had a respectable $700,000 in deposits. In 1906, the great San Francisco earthquake hit, and much of the city was leveled in the initial earthquake and then the fires that came afterwards. Giannini's bank, the Bank of Italy, which was housed in a converted saloon building, took real damage in the earthquake, but before the fires could come, he loaded all the deposits from the vault and the bank records in a wagon and took them out of town to his residence where they would be safe from the fire. He did that in a garbage wagon in order to hide what he was doing to deter thieves. That decision to protect the deposits ended up being monumental. While larger banks had vaults that would protect their deposits in the fire, when a fire burned over one of those vaults, it would be several weeks before it cooled down enough that you could open it, and most of their buildings were destroyed, and so the banks were unable to open. But the destroyed city was in desperate need of capital to rebuild, and because he had protected his deposits and records, Giannini could open up right away. Initially just using two beer barrels and a plank as a desk, he started serving his own depositors and making new loans. Because of the devastation, a lot of things had been destroyed, including people's records and even identification, and so many of those loans Giannini made on nothing but a handshake and a smile, and yet he was very proud to say later that every one of those loans was repaid. And the Bank of Italy played a major and important role in helping to rebuild the city of San Francisco and at the same time increased trust in the community in his bank. And it was largely because his bank focused on smaller, middle-class depositors that the Bank of Italy was able to withstand the 1907 bankers' panic, which caused many other banks to close their doors. Giannini was a pioneer of branch banking in America. He saw it as a way to get closer to the community, to expand the depositor base, and to protect banks from instability. He studied the system that was used in Canada, and so in 1909, when the state of California changed the law and authorized the opening of branch banks, he immediately opened a bank in San Jose. By 1919, the Bank of Italy was the United States' first statewide branch banking system, with 28 branches in the state of California. Giannini made his success serving underserved communities, like immigrant communities and small businesses. He believed that money should not sit idle and that it should benefit everyone. And his efforts not only greatly impacted growth in the American West, but banking policy. If, for example, you've ever had a monthly repayable home or auto loan, then you have A.P. Giannini to thank for that innovation. Prior to Giannini's vision, banking in America was generally a service that was only offered to the very wealthy. But Giannini himself was not a fan of great wealth. His banks were usually owned by the employees. He often didn't accept a salary, and when he was offered a large bonus one year of over $1 million, he quickly donated it to the University of California and created the Giannini Foundation of Agricultural Economics.
4: Giannini never wanted to be controlled by wealth. He never made more than $50,000 a year. That was by choice. He once said, "No man owns a fortune, it owns him."
8: When he passed away in 1949, he left an estate of just $500,000. Now, that was not a small sum at the time, but it was far less than the millions that he could have earned had he wanted to. Giannini's actions affected America in so many ways.
4: Bank of America loans helped develop the wine industry. During the Great Depression, AP bought the whole bond issue, which financed construction of the Golden Gate Bridge at great risk to his bank. He financed the big Hollywood studios, including MGM, Columbia, and 20th Century Fox during their early years. Giannini saved Walt Disney from bankruptcy. Disney's radical idea of an animated feature film, Snow White, had run enormously over budget. B of A loans allowed Disney to complete the film, which became a huge success.
8: In 1939, he made a loan to two inventors who wanted to build oscilloscopes, and they used that money to start a company that originally sold testing equipment. The names were William Hewitt and Dave Packard, and of course the company today is called HP. And Giannini never forgot his Italian roots. After the Second World War, he arranged loans to help rebuild the destroyed Fiat factories in Italy and rebuild that country's economy. And if his character sounds somewhat familiar, it might be because a director named Frank Capra based a character named George Bailey on A.P. Giannini in the 1946 film, It's a Wonderful Life.
9: Just remember this, Mr. Potter, that this rabble you're talking about, they do most of the working and paying and living and dying in this community. Well, is it too much to have them work and pay and live and die in a couple of decent rooms and a bath?
8: And if you're wondering why you've never heard of this Bank of Italy, that might be because in 1930, Giannini merged with another bank in Los Angeles with the goal of creating branches nationwide, and he decided that the other bank's name more fit the new vision. And so since 1930, the Bank of Italy has been known as the Bank of America.
4: Giannini showed how, in a free market, even the most entrenched, powerful institutions can be successfully challenged by a determined outsider. The son of struggling immigrants created what was then the biggest bank in the world.
0: And a special thanks to the history guy. My goodness, we learn about who this Italian banker was. He started as a produce man. He was convinced working class Americans could be counted on to repay their loans for things like houses and cars. And that proved to be right. The story of A.P. Giannini here on Our American Stories.
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0: And we continue with Our American Stories. And here to tell another great American story is the Jack Miller Center's editorial officer and historian, Elliot Drago. This is the story of what happened shortly after the ratification of the 15th Amendment to the United States Constitution, prohibiting a citizen's right to vote on account of race, color, or previous condition of servitude. Let's take a listen.
23: Americans today understand the saying, every vote matters. Whether affected by hanging chads, butterfly ballots, or razor-thin vote counts, every vote matters because it allows one to exercise citizenship. But what did Every Vote Matters, voting, and citizenship mean in the early history of the United States? Unlike today's federal laws, which are designed to protect voters and voting rights, in past times, individual states determined who could vote and, in a sense, determined who was a citizen. During the early Republic, many states legislated voting rights and citizenship as the purview of white, property-owning men. By the 1830s, however, as the United States expanded its territory and witnessed the arrival of millions of immigrants and the creation of a new two-party system, most states enfranchised all white men. Women and black Americans were generally written out of state voting rights legislation, leading to a suffrage movement that galvanized many of the nation's most aggressive activists, including Elizabeth Cady Stanton and Lucretia Mott, organizers of the 1848 Seneca Falls Convention, to clamor for women's right to vote. These women's struggles bore fruit with the ratification of the 19th Amendment, albeit decades after the founders of the movement had passed away. Black Americans, too, fought for the right to vote throughout the 19th century. Like their female counterparts, men like Robert Purvis and Frederick Douglass delivered fiery speeches to agitate and then attract national attention. To Douglass, black men deserve the right to vote as a matter of, quote, simple justice. In 1857, the Dred Scott decision reinforced the notion of black Americans as non-citizens, further hampering their right to vote. As the nation itself faced the consequences of slavery during the Civil War, black men who fought and bled for the Union argued that their wartime service entitled them to vote. After the war, the rise of the Republican Party in the South and election of black political leaders to local, state, and national office initiated the process of debating and drafting a new voting rights amendment. 5 years after the war ended, Congress ratified the 15th Amendment, which read, "The right of citizens of the United States to vote shall not be denied or abridged by the United States or by any state on account of race, color, or previous condition of servitude." Returning to Every Vote Matters and the relationship between voting and citizenship, the 15th Amendment not only initially prevented states from dictating who voted, it also naturally fulfilled the 13th Amendment and 14th Amendment. The 13th Amendment abolished slavery by bringing more black Americans into the political community as citizens. The 14th Amendment granted citizenship to black Americans and provided equal protection under the laws through due process, which acted as a shield for citizens whose lives after slavery were still quite precarious. The fulfillment of these two preceding amendments, the 15th Amendment strengthened the political power of former slaves and black men, making them active citizens via the right to vote, and helped more Americans advance the founding principle of equality. Making the 15th Amendment a tangible reality required one thing: a black man exercising his right to vote. This man was Thomas Mundy Peterson. The son of a freed woman, Peterson resided in Perth Amboy, New Jersey, once a major hub of the colonial slave trade. Thousands of enslaved Africans had come through Perth Amboy, and by 1800, the population of enslaved people in the state exceeded 12,000. While New Jersey did pass gradual emancipation laws in 1804, the state contained two-thirds of all enslaved people living in the North in the 1830s, and would not formally abolish slavery until 1846. At the same time, given the number of black Americans in Perth Amboy, many of whom lived in fear of slave catchers and kidnappers, it was fitting that the city was also home to a community of radical abolitionists and featured a number of Underground Railroad stations. By the post-Civil War years, Perth Amboy's population encapsulated the tragic and brutal legacy of slavery with the resilience of black and white Americans willing to risk everything to ensure freedom. Within 24 hours of Secretary of State Hamilton Fish certifying the 15th Amendment, Peterson exercised his freedom and citizenship by becoming the first black American to vote in a United States election under the protection of the federal government. The election itself was a referendum to either revise or jettison Perth Amboy's town charter. Peterson explained, "As I advanced to the polls, one man offered me a ticket bearing the words revised charter, and another one marked no charter. I thought I would not vote to give up our charter after holding it so long, so I chose a revised charter ballot." Ballot in hand, he went to Perth Amboy's City Hall and cast his vote to amend rather than eliminate the town's charter. Two crucial points can be made about Peterson's historic vote. First, as the historian Gordon Bond pointed out, this was the first time that anyone had cast a ballot that was both guaranteed and protected by the U.S.

0: Constitution. Thomas Peterson consummated our modern understanding of the relationship between citizenship and suffrage in the fullest possible sense at the time. While it would take decades for American women to receive the right to vote, Peterson's vote and the votes of other black men showed how the Constitution could protect citizens from being denied their voting rights. This active and protective function of the 15th Amendment gave weight to the words of President Ulysses S. Grant, who after the amendment's ratification delivered a special message to Congress in which he called the amendment a measure of grander importance than any other one act of the kind from the foundation of our free government to the present day. Second, though Peterson's vote to amend did not eliminate the town charter seems mundane, it in fact emphasized how the strength of the Constitution lies in its flexibility. As Americans worked towards their cherished founding ideals, they exhausted much blood and treasure to bring about constitutional change in the form of amendments. The 13th, 14th, and 15th Amendments to the Constitution arguably represented the most radical changes in American history. While not as seemingly radical as those amendments, Peterson's choice to amend the town charter reflects something many Americans take for granted. The people themselves can change the Constitution to better realize our founding principles. Though important, Thomas Mundy Peterson's vote does not overshadow the terrible rollback of voting rights that permeated the nation after Reconstruction ended in 1877. The rise of white supremacists in the South, the terror of the KKK, and arbitrary voting requirements prevented many black Americans from participating in the nation's body politic. Constitutional protections that failed in the short term ended up ceding in the long term, however, as more Americans began working together to reinstitute the true meaning of citizenship and voting. At times, this noble endeavor to secure the vote for black Americans and women was marked by notable setbacks. That said, the 15th Amendment's ratification and immediate realization by Peterson solidified the right to vote as an attainable ideal of citizenship, making every vote matters a notion worth preserving and celebrating each election cycle.
1: 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And a special thanks to Elliot Drago. He's the Jack Miller Center's editorial officer and historian. 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The story of America's most important franchise, and that is the right to vote and what it means and why voting matters. That story and how the franchise was expanded to African Americans, Thomas Mundy Peterson being the first black to vote after the 15th Amendment. That story here on Our American Stories.

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5: And we continue with Our American Stories. Tim Lulliet has been on our show before. Here's Robbie with a story.
6: Tim Lulliet started his career at Ford Motor Company, where he caught the eye of Lee Iacocca, the man responsible for the development of the Ford Mustang and Ford Pinto, who has been named the 18th greatest American CEO of all time.
7: I came across Lee Iacocca at a very young age. He saw what I was doing. Moved me from engineering to sort of the product planning activity. Product planning was one of the greatest educations I ever had in my life. Every Friday they have a part one and a part two. You would have 5 minutes to present your proposal to management, and they'd be walking. There may be 30, 40 of these lined up in styling. Could be as much as a changing the color of the grill to a whole car or anything in between, and you had 5 minutes to sort of make your stand, make your position known, and things would then work their way up through the process. But you were dealing with senior management. I would sit there and go in and sometimes go to work on a Monday and not come home till like Thursday. I mean, you just sleep at your desk. It was an intense place. About 50% of all the vice presidents and executives at Ford had come through product planning. There was only 80 of us in product planning. You'd sit up and you know, an executive would walk in and you'd say, my proposal is as follows, the variable cost is X, the capital cost is Y, our marketing plan is Z, and this is what our competitive reaction is going to be, we anticipate, and we recommend approval. And you'd have to have your story down, and your variable cost better be right, and your capital better be right, so you'd be working through that, and then next Friday would be another set of things that you'd be working on. So that was driven by business analysis and your ability to present the elevator speech. Conveying to an executive a task, an objective, in a short enough manner that all the critical factors were translated. I remember once, this is the middle of 73, 74, OPEC 1, the energy crisis, all right? And I'm over there, and powertrain planning is now a critical thing. What engines we're going to use, how do we make emissions with those engines, what vehicles are going to be in. And so I'm writing a paper and presenting it, and it ended up going to Iacocca and Ford.
6: Henry Ford II, who was the CEO of Ford Motor Company and the son of the Henry Ford.
7: I'm 23 years old, and the paper had to do with an overdrive transmission, bringing back overdrive. Today, all that means is a gear that's less than 1 to 1 so that your engine can run very low RPM when you're on the highway. And it was $250 million.

0: And I put this thing on three pieces of paper and a couple exhibits and all this and all that. And Henry Ford said, if you're only going to spend $250 million, why can't it be on one piece of paper? I mean, that was the whole, that's what Ford focused, is that the discipline of getting the fluff out and getting to the facts so you can make a decision quickly. And, you know, if you're only going to spend $250 million, why can't you do it on one piece of paper? Kind of followed me through the rest of my life. And so Ford's kind of a business school in many respects. You know, you get the philosophy and the concepts when you're in college. This is the real world. We're out there trying to understand, if gas was not available, how are we going to sell cars? If gas was going to triple in price, which it did back when I started, gasoline was 30 cents a gallon. When it went to $1, $1.50 a gallon, back then, that's the same today as like $8 or $9 a gallon, I mean, in real terms. The world changed, and here we were with all that capital investment in big things, heavy cars, big engines. All of us, the 70 people and the other executive management of the company, we were putting our pants on one leg at a time and doing the best we could to save Ford Motor Company back then. Because Ford Motor Company, General Motors, all were fearing bankruptcy back then, which had been a much brutal thing to do back in the 70s, because the world stopped. And it wasn't somebody else that's going to take care of this problem. You were now in a position to be part of that group that had to come up with a solution. It wasn't a college test. This was the real thing. And your job was at risk. And you learn. I've morphed out of corporations to a large degree now and do things on my own. And I've got a lot of, you know, entrepreneurial things. And one of our daughters, Stacy's got her own business. And I always told her, I said, you know, there are going to be times like that. And I said, how do you know whether you're an entrepreneur or not? You'll know some Thursday night when you have payroll on Friday morning, and at dinner time on Thursday night, you still don't know yet how you're going to cover it, but you will figure out a way by Friday morning. That's life. That's that. You either can do it or you can't. You can get into that game and play it, or you can't. And so that's why Ford was such a great graduate program for me. And not only that, they paid me. It was great. I didn't have to go pay them. And then the other thing at Ford is we would have to, if we made these big presentations, you would duplicate them. And you would number them, 1A, 1B. And the building we presented them in was like a mile and a half from the glass house. But you would put these two packages in separate cars, and they would head separate routes. So in case one car got an accident, the other car would still make it. Now, in my whole time at Ford, the other car never didn't make it. I mean, you had two young flight planners going Mach 6 down the road as fast as they could to make sure they were the car that was there. But anyway, I was carrying backup books to a meeting with Iacocca. And again, I was at a level then that had been moved into planning. He knew who I was. But I wasn't yet of a sufficient grade to be able to attend that meeting. But I had the books for the meeting. I had assembled the books for the meeting. And my job was to take them in there, get them distributed, and get out of the room. And so the meeting was in styling, and I was leaving. A guy was driving the car over, and as we were heading from our building, Building 3, over to styling, Iacocca's car was fairly far ahead of ours. And Iacocca had a rule, and that was when he got in the room, the door was shut, the meeting started, that was it. There was no smoking except for him, he had a cigar. But when the door shut, the door shut. And he's ahead of us, and I've got the books for the meeting, and we're trying to work our way through traffic, and he pulls up the styling, and he jots up the stairs, and he goes into the building room. And I get out of the car, I'm carrying these two satchels and these books, and I'm running as hard as I can. These satchels are quite heavy. And I burst through the door, and I'm running down the hallway. He can't hear me, because he's about 50 feet in front of me. And he kind of slows down, and I'm kind of, he knows what I've got. And he gets about 5 feet from the door, and he runs in and slams the door. And I'm sitting there in the hallway, knowing that I have probably just lost my career with these two satchels full of books. And he opens the door, looks out, and says, "Scared you, didn't I?" So yeah, it was a little, he was an interesting guy. Iacocca saved Chrysler. Iacocca put products in that made Ford. He was brash. He was loud. He was a loud dresser, and he was smoked those cigars wherever he went, even where you were not supposed to. But he saved companies, created jobs, and made products that America loved. Steve Jobs is not a guy that you probably would have wanted as a neighbor. But don't we all appreciate what he created? So everyone's got assets and liabilities. But no one here is the only perfect person on this planet. We crucified 2,000 years ago. Everybody else has got baggage.
1: Including Tim. He would have an impressive career, overseeing the Jeep Cherokee team at 29 years old and leading and turning around several different automotive companies. At his last turnaround with Visteon, he saved the company from bankruptcy, rescued tens of thousands of jobs, and quadrupled their stock price. But to avoid paying him the exit package he was due, Visteon looked into his life to see if he had any flaws that would let them out of it. And they found things that had happened before he had come to faith.
0: Was I involved in the porn? Yeah. Did I do that stuff? No. But this may sound curt or crazy. It doesn't bother me in the least. I don't think about it. They had motivations for which they'll have to answer to later. But it doesn't take away from the fact that there's things I did that I'm repented for and I'm sorry for. But it's interesting that our life hasn't changed. I still probably get one job offer a week and I'm 70 years old. And our faith is unchallenged. We've all sinned, some worse than others. It's a comeuppance, yeah. But I don't live for yesterday, I live for tomorrow. And I wonder, you know, what can I do? What can I help? It's sad in some respects, I guess, but the point is for the people that matter to me in my life and for the people that know me, how many friends did I lose through this process? None. I'm very blessed because they know me, I guess.
2: And great job on the piece. A thanks to Alex and Robbie for their great work. And thanks to Tim Louliette for sharing his stories about working for a legend. 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
10: From ABC News, I'm Dave Packer. Tonight, New York Governor Kathy Hochul appointed a special prosecutor to oversee the investigation into the Cornell gang rape accusations. Hochul says that she's lost faith in the local district attorney's ability to handle the case. This is Cornell students demand the school answer questions on how it handled the initial report from Jane Doe. Freshman Alexandra Poggio.
11: Over the past week or so, there's just been this really big shift of there is a lot of anxiety, there's a little bit of fear that's also coming up, but I think there's also a lot of disillusion and disappointment in the administration.
10: Attorneys for Krista Pike are asking for her death sentence to be commuted in the wake of her botched execution last night in Tennessee. She's said to be in critical condition at a hospital. The family of Renee Good, the woman shot and killed by an ICE agent in Minneapolis back in January, have filed two separate lawsuits against the federal government. Becca Good, who is Renee's partner, said at a press conference announcing the suit that Renee was the love of her life.
12: The whole world had to watch as our entire universe was destroyed. As the sunshine was my amazing Renee was robbed from us, from her children, and from her community that loved her.
10: Meanwhile, ICE officers have been ordered not to engage in high-speed car chases and to make vehicle stops only if they've completed specific training under new internal guidance issued after several drivers were shot. In Las Vegas tonight.
13: It was 9 years ago that shots first rang out at the south end of the Strip. That night changed our city forever.
10: Mayor Shelley Berkley at a vigil marking those who died on this date, the Route 91 Harvest Festival mass shooting. A gunman opened fire from the window of a hotel, killing 58 people at the music festival and wounding hundreds of others. Two others died from their injuries in the years following. You're listening to ABC News.
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10: A dangerous flash flood alert for 30 million Americans from Texas to Illinois persists tonight amid another wave of storms. ABC meteorologist Samora Theodore.
16: I really have my eye on Texas right now because there have been multiple rounds of rain. Now, you'll remember just yesterday and the day prior, we were watching this storm impact the southwest in Texas, and moisture was streaming in from the Pacific because of the remnants of Hurricane Poland. Well, today, we have moisture being tapped in from the Gulf.
10: Several changes to the country's food stamp program, also known as SNAP, take effect this month. ABC's Rebecca Jarvis explains.
17: The families hardest hit by inflation because rising costs take up a much larger share of their budget are also most dependent on these SNAP benefits. So here's what you can expect right now. Eligibility depends largely on household income, disability status, and where you live. But Congress has already imposed stricter work requirements on SNAP recipients, raising the age limit for able-bodied adults without dependents from 54 to 64.
10: In anticipation of these changes, some states like Arizona are already seeing a big drop in enrollment. A Massachusetts man has been arrested after reportedly cyber-stalking Katie Miller, the wife of top Trump advisor Stephen Miller. According to court documents, the man made over 40 calls and texts to Katie Miller with messages prosecutors described as increasingly menacing between August 3rd and September 23rd. Dave Packer, ABC News.
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2: This is Lee Habib, and this is Our American Stories, the show where America is the star and the American people. Up next, a story from Professor Art T. Burton on Bass Reeves, the first black deputy U.S. Marshal west of the Mississippi River, and quite possibly the basis of Django from Django Unchained or The Lone Ranger. Art is the author of Black Gun, Silver Star, The Life of Frontier Marshal Bass Reeves, and has dedicated his life to the academic study of African Americans in the West. Take it away, Art.
33: I first became aware of Western culture around the age of 4 years old. My mother was from Arcadia, Oklahoma, and the family lived in the country outside of Arcadia. And at the first memory of around the age of four, I can remember visiting relatives and my uncle trying to break a horse that was in a pasture. And I thought at the time, this is like Western films I've seen on TV, people riding, bucking horses. That was one of my first memories. And originally, as a young man, I thought it was very strange because you didn't see African Americans in movies and television shows who were cowboys. But in Oklahoma, there were quite a few African Americans that were involved in ranching, owning horses, and there was a segregated black rodeo circuit that traveled between Oklahoma, Texas, and Louisiana. And there were quite a few rodeos in Oklahoma back at that time when I was a little boy. And actually, I had a couple of cousins near my age, a little bit older, who used to do trick riding in rodeos, and they would do all types of jumps and flips and all types of things on the horses. And later, one of them became a bareback rider in the rodeos and won several rodeo first prize. So quite a few of my family owned livestock. They owned cattle. I remember sometimes going to Oklahoma and they'd have to put medicine in the cattle's eyes so they wouldn't get sick, or doing different things, branding the cattle. So I used to do all that, and I would come back home because I lived in the suburbs of Chicago and tell my friends about it, and they thought I was not telling the truth about my adventures when I went to Oklahoma. But that was like the first introduction to the African-American aspect of Western culture in the United States. Now, I was always bothered by the fact that African-Americans were not depicted in movies and television shows talking about the Western frontier. And I didn't really know the history at that particular time, but it looked like there was a big disconnect somewhere. So I went to high school. My last 2 years, I went to high school in Oklahoma. And it wasn't until I went to college and I seen a book called The Black West. It was a picture book that started to fill in some chapters and some information on the Wild West. I made a few trips back to visit family. I didn't do any research. But I do remember on one occasion, my grandparents. I was visiting them at their home, and I was watching a movie on Wyatt Earp. And I asked my grandfather if he had remembered seeing any African Americans who were deputy U.S. Marshals during the frontier days, because my grandparents came to Oklahoma in 1890 when it was Oklahoma Territory. And my grandfather stated that he had remembered seeing some black deputy U.S. Marshals ride through Arcadia. He didn't know who they were. And I remember asking him, was any of them like Wyatt Earp? And he said, no, they weren't like Wyatt Earp, as far as he could know, with that type of celebrity. And then he asked my grandmother, what was the name of that black deputy over in Muskogee? And they both had said he had quite a reputation during the frontier days. And they couldn't think of his name, and then my grandmother said, Bass Reeves. That discussion I had with my grandparents didn't come back to me too many years later, till 85, when I went to Oklahoma for a family reunion. And I was hanging out with a cousin, one of my favorite cousins. His name was Jabari Parks. And he had a college roommate, and his roommate stated that he was from Reeves Addition in Muskogee, and it was named for a black lawman named Bass Reeves. Now, I had been writing a column here in Chicago on blues and jazz, and a lot of my interest at that time was music history, because I'm a musician. I've been playing jazz music all my adult life. And I thought that it would be very interesting to write an article about Bass Reeves, because I had never heard of a part of a town being named for a black lawman. And so I told my cousins to find everybody they could find who knew anything about Bass Reeves, get their phone numbers, and I would talk to them. And so I talked to quite a few people that my cousins had got phone numbers. And the people had said that Bass Reeves would arrest Jesse James, he'd arrest Billy the Kid, he'd arrest just about anybody of fame that you'd have known. And I thought that was very strange. It didn't make sense to me. Because I was saying, well, if he had been that good a lawman, you know, everybody would have known about it.
2: 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When we come back, more of this story here on Our American Stories. 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
2: And we continue with Our American Stories and Professor Art T. Burton on legendary black lawman Bass Reeves. When we last left off, Art's curiosity had been piqued after his cousin's roommate told him that he had lived in Reeves' addition in Muskogee, Oklahoma. Art thought it was strange that an area in the town would be named after a black lawman. So he decided to do some research. Let's continue with the story.
33: Now, in regards to Reeves' addition, which was in Muskogee, I contacted the Northeastern State University Library. And then I got a packet, and the packet is stated that Reeves' addition was named for a white banker who was also a developer in Muskogee. And, you know, that just brought to an end the aspect of Reeves' addition being named for Bass Reeves, who lived in Muskogee the last 10 years of his life and died in Muskogee. So I was about ready to give up. And then I remembered there was a man I had read about. His name was Stewart, Mr. Stewart. And he had lived in Waukegan, Illinois, had been a barber, and he had moved to Denver, Colorado to start a Black West Museum. And he had a small little museum in the basement of a black radio station in Denver. So I called him up on the phone. And I asked him, what did he know about bass reefs? And he stated he didn't know too much about bass. But there's two older gentlemen, he said, from Oklahoma. And he said, that's all they talk about. And he said, one man is Reverend Haskell Shoeboot. And Reverend Haskell Shoeboot said that bass would walk the streets in Muskogee with a sidekick who would carry a satchel full of pistols. And if somebody called his name, he was always quick to put his back up against the wall before he turned around and seen who was calling his name. Very cautious. So that sounded pretty interesting from what he was telling me. So I asked him, did he have any phone numbers for the two gentlemen that lived in Denver and talked about bass? And he said, no, he actually hadn't seen them in a couple of years. So I took the name Reverend Haskell Shoeboot and I dialed the operator in Denver. I knew it was a long shot because most of the time older people are living with relatives or they're living in senior homes. And I dialed up the operator though, and the operator said, yes, they had a listing for Reverend Haskell Shoeboot. And I dialed the number and the lady answered the phone. And I told her I wanted to speak to Reverend Shoeboot. She said, just a minute. And Reverend Shoeboot came to the phone and he talked with like a hoarse whisper of a voice. How you doing? Yes, like that. And I told Reverend Shoeboot I was trying to get some information on bass reefs. And he laughed. And to this day, I don't know why he laughed. Maybe he was kind of overjoyed that somebody was trying to get information on bass reefs. But he went on to say that bass reefs could outfight, outrope, outride, outshoot. Basically, he was saying bass reefs could outdo anything that anybody could do. And, you know, I feel it was nice that he felt so strong about Mr. Reeves, but it was nothing I could do with that, you know, in terms of me writing an article, because that's initially what I wanted to do, was just write an article about Bass Reeves. And then I guess he figured I wasn't impressed enough with what he was saying. And he said, I'll tell you something I seen with my own eyes. I'll tell you something I seen with my own eyes. And he stated that he used to drive the hack. And I had to stop him and ask him, what was a hack? And he said a hack was a one-horse carriage. He got a little laugh out of that also. But he said he drove the hack for Bud Ledbetter. And Bud Ledbetter was the principal lawman in Muskogee after the turn of the century. And he said that they went after an outlaw, and I guess he must have did something really bad because they were trying to kill him. And he said Bud Ledbetter had a posse, and the posse was shooting at this outlaw, and they were not able to hit the outlaw. They were expending a large amount of ammunition that was basically ammunition from Ledbetter's stock. And so he said about the middle of the day, because they came out early in the day, they were not making any progress. And I guess the outlaw had a real good hiding place. And he told somebody in the posse to go back to Muskogee and get bass reef. So Shoeboot said that by the end of the day, he said the sun was starting to set. He said bass reefs came on the scene and said that the posse had quit shooting at this outlaw by this time. And the outlaw evidently, with it, you know, being toward the end of the day, felt that he was gonna make a run for it. And he said the outlaw jumped up. And when he said the outlaw jumped up, I watched so many Western movies, I was thinking that he was gonna jump up on his horse. And he said his outlaw jumped up and started running across the field. And the posse started shooting at him and were missing. And he said, Bud Ledbetter hollered at the top of his voice, get him, Bass. And he said, Dad, he said very coolly and calmly, I will break his neck. And he said, Bass took his Winchester rifle and with one shot at a quarter of a mile, broke this man's neck. When he told me that, shivers kind of went up and down my spine. I know a little bit about shooting, and a quarter of a mile is two city blocks. To shoot a moving target, it's very hard, and to call a shot on a moving target is almost phenomenal. And so I got mad, because I would say, well, here I am just trying to get some information on Bass Reeves, and this man is going to tell me the biggest lie I ever heard in my life. So I was a little heated. I thanked him for the story. I hung up the conversation. And I used to walk a mile from the train station downtown Chicago to my office every day. And I was thinking about this conversation with Shoeboot all week long. And so by the middle of the week, I started thinking, Shoeboot told me he was 98 years old. And most of the time, people, when they tell you a lie, they're going to get something out of the lie. There's nothing Shoeboot would get out of a lie if it was a lie. And then I started thinking, if it's true, it's one of the most phenomenal stories I've ever heard in my life. And became more and more impressed with the fact that if he's telling the truth, this needs to be researched. And so I became possessed by the end of that week to find out everything I could on Bass Reeves.
2: And you've been listening to Professor Art T. Burton discussing his soon-to-be obsession and developing obsession with Lawman Bass Reeves. And it was in preliminary research for a mere article that the obsession was born. When we come back, more of this remarkable story, not only about an historian's pursuit of a person's story he didn't know, but more importantly, the story of Bass Reeves. That story continues here on Our American Story.

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17: And we continue with Our American Stories and Professor Art T. Burton on legendary black lawman Bess Reeves. When we last left off, Art had dove headfirst into researching Bess in order to write a column about him for a newspaper in Chicago. All the stories he heard about Bess seemed extraordinary, almost, well, too large in life to believe. But as he looked into Bess, it became clear that he was indeed a superstar of law enforcement. Let's continue with the story.
18: Bass Reeves was born in Arkansas as an enslaved person in 1838 near Van Buren, Arkansas. And he was enslaved to a family of Reeves. William Steele Reeves was the patriarch of the family. And when Bass was 9 years old, they moved to Texas and they lived there the rest of their life, the family did. And William, I guess, had appointed Bass to become the body servant to his son, George Reeves, who was a county sheriff, and he was a legislator in the Texas legislature. And Bass, as a young man, got quite good with a rifle. And the oral stories from the family states that George Reeves would make money on bass and turkey shoots. He would put him into competition and he would make money on the fact that nobody could outshoot Bass Reeves. So he did that, but he went with George, I guess, doing all his work as a county sheriff.

But anyway, when the Civil War came around, George became a colonel in the 11th Texas Cavalry Regiment. They served in the Indian Territory and in Missouri and Arkansas early in the war. It was at that time that Bass supposedly got into an argument with George Reeves over a card game, and Bass knocked him out. And for a slave to hit his master in Texas law, it was punishable by death. And so Bass didn't wait around to see what the outcome of that would be, and he went deep into the Indian Territory and hooked up with Seminole and Creek Indians. And from what I can understand, the family history says that he had some interaction with Opothiolo, who was the Creek chief that was aligned with the Union forces. And so the best that I could gather is that he most likely served with Union Indians in the Indian Territory during the Civil War against the Confederates. And the Indian Territory was pretty much like Vietnam. It was total guerrilla warfare for the most part. It was the place in the United States that suffered more than anywhere. On a percentage basis, there was more loss of life, property, and livestock in the Indian Territory than anywhere in the United States during the Civil War. Quite bloody. And so Bass evidently came through that. And then after that war, he served as a scout and a guide for the deputy U.S. marshals who were working out at federal court at Van Buren, Arkansas. And he was the first African American to build a home within the city limit. And there were a lot of Confederate veterans that lived in that area too. It was kind of interesting. But you're looking at the Reconstruction and Republicans held sway. The Van Buren court around 1872 moved to Fort Smith, Arkansas, which was a former military base that the U.S. Army discarded, and the U.S. Marshal's Office and the federal jurisdiction took over the property. And it was both used as a jail and a court. Bass was given a commission as a deputy U.S. Marshal in 75. He was not the first African-American deputy west of the Mississippi River. There was probably a half a dozen or more African-Americans that preceded Bass. There was one that I know for sure named Bynum Colbert, who was a former United States colored soldier during the Civil War and served 7 years with the 10th Cav Buffalo Soldiers. He became a deputy U.S. Marshal in 1872, so he preceded Bass by about 3 years. And there are stories about black deputies I've seen as early as 1867. But Bass got a commission in 75, and he worked up till Oklahoma statehood in 1907. And they said he had served under 7 U.S. Marshals. And he did a yeoman's job in terms of what he had to do. There was quite a few crimes, such as murder, horse theft, cattle theft, rape, robbery. There was issues with train robbery and stagecoach robbery, people stealing lumber, any type of crime where a non-Indian committed crimes against Indians that fell under the U.S. Marshal's jurisdiction. And Fort Smith Court originally had jurisdiction over 75,000 square miles, which is pretty much the whole state of Oklahoma. And so the deputy U.S. Marshals had a route where they would leave Fort Smith, head west, cross the Missouri-Kansas-Texas railroad tracks, 60 miles from Fort Smith. And the railroad tracks were called the Deadline. And generally, if you were going west, you couldn't pick up prisoners before you got to the Deadline. You could pick them up on your way back to Fort Smith. They would head west to Fort Seal, which is in far west Indian Territory. And then they would go north to Fort Reno. And sometimes you'd even go north, head toward Kansas, and then you would make a loop back to Fort Smith. At least 400 miles, round trip or more. And it would take a month or 2 months to make this trip. And you'd have open warrants

0: where you could find people who had committed crimes, or you would have warrants where you were given names of individuals that to be apprehended. He would handle as many as 30 warrants at a time, and he was illiterate. You know, Bass being illiterate, how he did that, he would have an individual read the warrant to him, and he would memorize the name and what the warrant was for. And in those 32 years, never did he bring back the wrong person because he was illiterate. So he had total recall. And he got so good with warrants that the federal officers at Fort Smith started giving him subpoenas for people they wanted to come and testify in trial. And, you know, I guess he evidently then was one of the best deputies in terms of dealing with subpoenas and warrants. And this man couldn't read. I mean, you know, it's absolutely phenomenal because he would come back to Fort Smith on many occasions with anywhere from a dozen to 17 prisoners on a regular basis. They were singing songs about Bass Reeves during his career. And this was white people, black people, and Indians were singing songs about this man's abilities to catch criminals. And they said once he got on your trail, he was going to catch you unless you got completely out of the territory and go to Texas or New Mexico or Kansas or something, for him not to catch you. Because they said once he zeroed in on who he wanted to go after, he would definitely, you know, find you. Probably the greatest manhunter of that era. And he worked in disguise on many occasions to catch criminals.
1: And you've been listening to Professor R.T. Burton tell the story of Bass Reeves, the first black deputy U.S. Marshal west of the Mississippi River, who we thought in the beginning was just a little too large for life itself. But in the end, the stories kept piling up. When we come back, more of those stories of Bass Reeves here on Our American Story.

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3: And we continue with Our American Stories and Professor Art T. Burton on legendary black lawman Bass Reeves. When we last left off, Professor Burton was telling us about how Bass Reeves, born a slave, fled his bondage after knocking out his master during the Civil War. He fled to the Indian Territory, where he became the first black deputy U.S. Marshal west of the Mississippi River. Despite being illiterate, he traveled 400 miles round trip to execute warrants and subpoenas. He also worked in disguise. Let's continue with the story.
4: What he had to do. Now, the stories that came back about Bass in terms of his abilities and what he had to do, many times he would work in disguise. I stated earlier, one time he dressed as a tramp, shot holes in his hat. He found an old hat and found some old broken hands to put on, and he looked slovenly like an outlaw. And there was two boys that had a couple of $1,000 reward on them. And he went and found where they lived, walked in, and they weren't home, but their mother was there, and told her that he was an outlaw and he was on the run. And she told him that she had a couple of boys that was also on the other side of the law, and maybe they could hook up and do something together, and maybe they could have a discussion once they came home. And Bass told her they thought that was a good idea. And so when they came back home that evening, they made a pact to commit some crimes together, ate and went to sleep. And while he was asleep, Bass slipped the handcuffs on him. And in the morning, he kicked him up and told him, "Let's go, you're under arrest." And the mother was so upset, I think she followed him for 2 or 3 miles, cursing at him. But he arrested those boys and got the reward for him. Another time, he found out some gentlemen who had robbed the store owned by Brown, who was chief in the Seminole Nation. He had a trading post, and it was robbed. And Bass found out where the outlaws were hiding out, and he decided to get a yoke of oxen to pull a wagon. He drove the wagon to approximately where the outlaws were staying, and it was kind of a hidden type of area, but he found out where they were and drove the wagon into a ditch. And then he started hollering for somebody to come out and give him a hand. His wagon was stuck. And so these outlaws wanted him to get on his way because they didn't want any type of, knowledge about people knowing where they were. And so they came out, and as they pulled his wagon up out of the ditch, he pulled a gun out of his overalls and told them they were under arrest, and took them in. He did those type of things. He was also very strong. Bass was 6'2", 190 pounds. And there was one story told in the Chickasaw Nation that Bass came across some cowboys, and they had about 6 ropes on a steer that was caught in the mud, and they were trying to pull it out, and they weren't getting it anywhere. And Bass watched them for a while. And so I'm

0: After watching him for a while, Vass got off his horse, took all his clothes off, jumped in the mud with the steer, and took all the ropes off the steer, and pushed and pulled the steer out of the mud using his strength. And the cowboys were amazed. They said Bass got on his horse without originally putting his clothes back on, but he rode off and saying, you know, those dumb cowboys or something to that effect. He could also shoot very good. His shooting was remarkable. They say one time he came upon six wolves pulling down a steer on the prairie, and he shot all six of the wolves from the back of his horse. And the bulls are scattered in all directions, and they said that he only had to shoot two of the wolves twice, but he killed all six of them from the back of his horse, which was pretty good shooting on running wolves. And his weapon of choice was a Winchester rifle. He would carry two to three pistols on him also, and he was ambidextrous with left hand or right hand. So this guy was like, you know, the Michael Jordan of law enforcement. If you got in a gunfight with Bass Reeves, it was almost tantamount to committing suicide. If you tried to run, he would catch you. If you tried to hide, he would find you. And a lot of times people, if they found out Bass had the warrant, they would turn themselves in. Belle Starr, who was the most famous female outlaw from the Indian Territory, several movies been made about her life. It was said that she and Bass was good friends. Well, Bass got a warrant for her arrest around 1886, and she turned herself in. It was the only time she was known to rode into Fort Smith, Arkansas, and surrendered herself. And she was found not to be guilty for that particular time, but that was the one time Bass had the warrant for her arrest. He arrested lawmen that went bad. He did that on a few occasions. And then there were some outlaws he arrested that came back out of prison and became lawmen. And in 1902, Benny, one of his sons, he had problems with his wife. And then eventually, during an altercation where Benny caught her with another man, Benny shot and killed his wife. Bass found out about it and told the marshal to give me the warrant, and he went and arrested Benny for capital murder. Benny was convicted and was sent to the Leavenworth Federal Prison in Kansas for life, but he only actually served, I think it was 11 years, and he got out. And actually, the preacher that baptized him got behind in the rears for his church, and the congregation gave him permission to sell bootleg whiskey to make some money for the church, and Bass arrested him, put him in jail for selling bootleg whiskey. And he liked to tell jokes. He liked to laugh. Once he got to know somebody, he never forgot them. But he had a flip side. Like, if you were an outlaw, he was the worst person you ever want to meet in your life. You know, but on the other side, they said he was very kind and very gentle, and was a total, you know, good person to be around. And so he had that duality about him. You know, the thing that gets me is that he had no fear. And that's scary to me in itself, for you not to fear anything that walks on the face of the earth. So he had a different mindset, because most people are scared of something. Bass would probably be a hero for law enforcement today. Bass worked for the Fort Smith Court up till 1893. And for the Eastern District of Texas until 97. In 97, he transferred to the Muskogee Federal Court. So he worked up till statehood, November 16, 1907. His career was legendary in terms of the status. There was newspaper stories on his police work in Texas, Kansas, and the newspapers always stated that Bass had never been wounded. Even at the time of his death, newspapers were saying he had never been shot. But he did walk with a cane late in his career, and some people stated that it was due to him being shot. And I think there was at least one newspaper article that stated that he was walking with the cane due to a bullet wound he had received earlier. There was approximately four or five saloon towns just to the west of the Seminole Nation and the Creek Nation. All of them was real bad, but one was notorious. And supposedly Bass was in one of these saloons, and he got into an argument with a young Texas cowboy. Cowboy called him out, and supposedly Bass got shot in the leg, but Bass killed the cowboy. Now, this has never been written about in newspapers. It is in some books that were oral books that were, you know, recorded from people's remembrances. So it's quite possible. The newspapers also stated that he had killed 14 men in line of duty. And at the time of his death, I found at least three or four newspapers said he killed over 20 men in the line of duty. In 1902, he was interviewed by the newspapers, and he stated he had arrested over 3,000 men and women who broke federal law. So by the time he retired in 1907, it was probably upwards of 4,000 people he had arrested for breaking the law. For me, Bass Reeves is the greatest frontier hero in United States history. I taught American history, later American, early American history. And I don't know of any frontier hero in U.S. history that even comes close to Bass Reeves. Being that he had to walk the fine line between white, red, and black populations in Indian Territory and what that all entailed, due to the fact that the majority of deputies marshals killed in the line of duty were killed in the Indian Territory. It's very, very dangerous. He walked in the Valley of Death every day for 32 years and came out alive. He is, without a doubt, unless somebody can show me something different, the greatest frontier hero in American history.
1: And a great job on the production by Monty. A special thanks to Professor Art T. Burton. His book, Black Gun, Silver Star, The Life of Frontier Marshal Bass Reeves. Go to a local bookstore and buy it, or purchase the book wherever you get your books. He could outfight, outride, outrope, outshoot anybody. He killed 20 men in the line of duty and arrested over 4,000. The story of Bass Reeves here on Our American Story.
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11: From ABC News, I'm Dave Packer. Attorneys for Krista Pike are asking for her death sentence to be commuted in the wake of her botched execution. The only woman on Tennessee's death row is said to be in critical condition at a hospital and recovering from Wednesday night's execution attempt. Randy Spivey with the Tennessee Office of the Post-Conviction Defender.
12: I don't want to get too far into her medical condition right now, but she has not spoken to anyone yet.
11: Witnesses to the execution said authorities appeared to administer two rounds of lethal pentobarbital, but that the convicted murderer appeared to still be breathing and moaning in pain an hour later. New York Governor Kathy Hochul said she issued an executive order to appoint Attorney General Letitia James as a special prosecutor for the alleged gang rape at a Cornell fraternity in 2024. Hochul says she lost faith in the investigation conducted by Cornell's police department and the local DA at an emotional public hearing at Cornell Wednesday night. Freshman Felix Reichman-Kernow.
13: I think, like, a lot of people are very angry at the administration, and I think it's also brought a lot of people together in organizing and, like, in solidarity. I think more people are, like, making sure they, like, report things that they see.
11: New details are still emerging from Wednesday's mid-air scare. Israeli officials say a co-pilot on a Fly Dubai flight stabbed the captain and tried to down the plane but was thwarted when the captain fought back, opened the cockpit door, and was assisted by passengers. ABC's Tom Sophie Borage has more from Tel Aviv.
14: The urgent investigation into the co-pilot, who hasn't been publicly identified, Israel now saying the suspect is from Oman and was radicalized and suicidal. A senior Israeli official telling ABC News the attacker discussed killing Jews on social media but didn't elaborate on those claims.
11: A U.S. official telling ABC News that an additional aircraft carrier and marine expeditionary unit are headed to the Middle East. You're listening to ABC News.
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11: In Miami on Thursday, rapper Rick Ross entered a not guilty plea for 2 domestic violence charges against him. Ross, real name William Leonard Roberts, was booked into jail earlier this week on charges of felony battery and strangulation and misdemeanor battery during what his lawyers say is a wrongful accusation from an ex-girlfriend. Ross's attorney, Brad Hornstein, telling reporters after the proceedings,
17: "The allegations are false. He's innocent."
11: U.S. Immigration and Customs Enforcement is changing its policy on which one of its agents can stop vehicles after several high-profile incidents drew national attention. ABC's Wayne Cabot reports.
18: Only ICE officers with lights and sirens can stop cars, and they have to have special training. The changes come too late for the family of Renee Good, shot and killed by ICE in Minnesota. Their attorney announcing a civil lawsuit against high-ranking department officials.
19: ICE and CBP are not above the Constitution.
18: And from Renee Good's partner, Becca.
20: We are here today not out of anger and not out of hate. We are here because Renee's love and legacy demand a better world for her children, for this community, and for this country.
18: Wayne Cabot, ABC News.
11: After serving 7 years in prison, former Dallas police officer Amber Geiger has been granted parole from prison after she was convicted of murdering Botham Jean back in his apartment in 2018. She was originally sentenced to 10 years for his death. Dave Packer, ABC News.
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2: This is Lee Habib, and this is Our American Stories, the show where America is the star and the American people, coming to you from the city where the West begins, Fort Worth, Texas. Johnny Carson reigns supreme as the host of The Tonight Show from 1962 to 1992. After 30 years of guests, here are two that have had legendary appearances. Here with the story is Mark Malkoff, author of In Love with Johnny Carson. Take it away, Mark.
13: Don Rickles in 1965 made his Johnny Carson debut, and nobody would put Rickles on television. Johnny was the first one. People were too nervous to have somebody insult anybody on TV. It was decided at The Tonight Show that Don Rickles would not be allowed to make fun of Johnny, Ed McMahon, or anybody present. And Don said, then what am I going to possibly do? So it was decided that Johnny would take 2 or 3 minutes and explain to the audience that this is a man, his humor is making fun of people, but it's okay. We're allowed to laugh at him. So after Johnny, for 2 or 3 minutes, would explain to the audience what was going to happen, it was very revolutionary to have an insult comic on television. It was decided that Don Rickles could make his network television debut, and he would make fun of Ed McMahon and make fun of the bandleader Skitch Henderson, and everyone would see Johnny laughing. And eventually, if Johnny was laughing, the audience would laugh. And then when the audience left, then Don could make fun of Johnny and see that Johnny was laughing, and it would work. And it did work.
24: Don Rickles is here tonight. He opens at the Resorts in Atlantic City tomorrow night, Friday, January 13th. Would you please welcome Mr. Warmth, Don Rickles.
25: Oh, funniest monologue I've ever heard. You like heard that? You many, many years. Yeah. Tonight was the funniest, so enjoy it.
24: What's the worst place you ever worked? I mean, when you were just starting.
25: Boo. Here's your boo.
24: Boo this.
25: Anyway, yeah, boo this.
24: Now, the worst place.
25: That's an Italian expression for how's the family.
13: Now. It took him a couple appearances for the audience really to understand, and then Don Rickles became an icon on the show.
24: How long have you been married now, and how does your wife, Barbara, put up with you?
25: Well, I got news.
24: Yeah.
25: We love each other, you know. You've been married.
24: Married. Yes. Married. All right. But, you like the way I set this up for you? I'll just feed him in. You take
25: no,
24: the snappers.
25: No, kid, because I know all your wives, you know. And now you're very, very married. Well, I did. They were all friends of mine, and they're friends of yours. And
24: yes.
25: So you got in court and said, you're going to take what?
13: One of Johnny's favorite moments, and they would show this in anniversary shows, was one night Johnny was at the desk and he noticed that his cigarette box was broken.
26: Uh-oh. What the hell happened to this? You know how long I've had this cigarette box?
1: on his desk.
3: You brought that up from New York City?
1: I brought this from New York. What on earth?
4: This was in the mid-70s, and Doc Severinsen informed him that Don Rickles the night before had been on with guest host Bob Newhart and had broken Johnny's cigarette box accidentally.
3: It happened last night.
1: Who?
3: Don Rickles.
1: I did not see the
3: Don
1: show
3: Rickles
1: last night.
3: Don Rickles did it last night. He's taping across the hall. CPO Shark.
1: Can I get over there? Can I get over there?
4: And this was unheard of, but Johnny said in the middle of the show, let's go across the hall and ambush Don Rickles.
1: I don't give a damn if I'm on you. Rickles! Rickles, hold! Stop the taping! Stop the taping! Somebody broke my cigarette box.
4: David Letterman made a staple in the 80s of interrupting news broadcasting television shows, but it had never been done. And Johnny had arranged with his director, Bobby Quinn, to allow enough cable for the cameras to follow him. And Don Rickles, who was the king of insult comics, was flustered for the first time in his life and had no response.
1: They told me you broke it on the show last night.
3: Well, I really...
1: I.
4: And history was made with television, and every year that clip was shown.
1: No, but I'm sorry about the box.
3: No,
1: I will come up with something.
3: Well, I hope so.
1: But just keep me on your show. You mean so much to me. Can I?
3: No, no.
1: Please.
3: No. Don't humble yourself.
1: Please, I want to be with you so bad.
3: Don't humble yourself, brother. I want something back.
1: Okay, carry on.
3: Help me, carry
4: on. In the mid-60s, Ed Ames was known for being on Daniel Boone. He was somebody in the beginning of the show that would throw a tomahawk, but it was trick photography. Ed Ames did not know how to throw a tomahawk, yet it was decided on the Tonight Show him and Johnny would throw tomahawks at a wooden cutout of a cowboy. And Ed Ames came in and said, I don't think I can do this. I don't know how to throw a tomahawk. They tried to show him. He couldn't do it. He couldn't make it stick. And then they said, hold it this way, the opposite way. And he was able to make it stick. So on air, it was decided that Ed Ames would throw a tomahawk first and then Johnny, and they would take turns. Ed Ames throws the tomahawk and it hits the cutout in the crotch. At the time, this was absolutely shocking. Ed Ames went home that night and he told his wife, the funniest thing happened, but I know you're not going to see it tonight because the NBC censors are never going to let this show. Johnny told the NBC censors, this is staying. Johnny and his brilliance held Ed Ames back. Ed Ames was going to go retrieve the tomahawk, and he held Ames back, and Jack Benny mode kicked in. Jack Benny was famous for his pauses. He built up the laughs with comedy, and Johnny, for 1 or 2 minutes, just let the laughs build before he started doing his ad-libs. And NBC ended up erasing most of the first 10 years of The Tonight Show, but Johnny, after that episode, said, I want a copy of this, and he kept it in his desk, and that's the only reason it exists today. Every anniversary show, Ed Ames and the Tomahawk was shown. There were a couple years where Johnny thought it was too overexposed and they might not put it in, and they would get so much mail from people that were outraged that they wouldn't show it, so it became an annual tradition. Ed Ames, his career was really, overall, that's probably the most famous moment of his career. He was a singing star, he was a TV star, but the tomahawk and Johnny Carson became the most iconic moment maybe in the history of The Tonight Show.
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2: And we continue with Our American Stories. Amid the halls of Harvard Law, a professor of legend, James Bradley Thayer, shaped generations of students from 1874 to 1902. His devoted protégés include future Supreme Court Justices Holmes, Brandeis, and Hand, just to name a few. This is the story of how two country boys rose to the highest heights of Harvard Yard, yet their lives would have two dramatically different fates. Here to tell the story is Andrew Poorwancher. Andrew is a professor of legal history at Arizona State University. Let's take a listen.
35: There was little in the childhoods of James Bradley Thayer and Chauncey Wright that suggested either of them was destined for the rarefied quads of Harvard Yard. After all, in their world, the world of antebellum New England, the typical Harvard man belonged to what became known as the Boston Brahmin, the elite of society. The sons of the Brahmin grew up in the fashionable neighborhood of Beacon Hill. They attended posh private schools. They stood to inherit vast family fortunes. By contrast, James and Chauncey were born into modest circumstances in a small town in western Massachusetts' rural countryside. Against the odds, James would earn an endowed chair at Harvard Law, where he mentored future generations of Supreme Court justices. Chauncey would also come to teach at Harvard, ranking among the most innovative and influential philosophers of his generation. This is the story of their improbable rise into the Brahmin stratosphere, and in equal measure, this is the story of their enduring friendship along the journey. James and Chauncey were adolescents when they first met in the 1840s in Northampton, Massachusetts, a village of some 4,000 souls. Chauncey visited James's household often, sometimes staying for all three meals in a day.

0: day. The two boys passed their days trekking across meadows and peeking into empty factories, and their exploration was intellectual as well. Between the ages of 11 and 22, they would school together, read together, discuss together. When they were teenagers, Northampton experienced a strong religious revival. James later remembered how Chauncey remained relatively unaffected, showing early signs of his future philosophical vocation. In James's words, Chauncey kept throughout an attitude of amused observation, a state of mind which had in it not merely the distrust or indifference of a Unitarian, but the cool curiosity of a philosopher. Neither James nor Chauncey anticipated enrolling at the nexus of the Brahmin universe, Harvard University in Cambridge, Mass. James simply lacked the funds, and Chauncey lacked the support of his father to attend college at all. But a local town matriarch named Mrs. Ann Lyman, who had a well-earned reputation for helping local youth, changed both of their lives forever. Mrs. Lyman contributed toward James's tuition, outfitted his room with furniture, and even sewed shirts for him to wear in his new life as a Harvard man. She was equally determined to see Chauncey take up a spot alongside James at Harvard. But there were obstacles for her to clear to that end. Of course, she first had to persuade Chauncey's father to let him attend college. And Chauncey presented complications all his own. The admissions test, which emphasized classical languages, was not exactly focused on the kinds of subjects that Chauncey thrilled to. Mrs. Lyman preemptively took measures to ensure that a low exam score would not preclude Chauncey's acceptance to Harvard. When he and James appeared in Cambridge in the summer of 1848 for the entrance exam, they found that Mrs. Lyman had already arrived in Cambridge herself to petition the Harvard president on Chauncey's behalf. She told James, "I have seen the president and said all I could for Chauncey, and I have no doubt he will get in." Mrs. Lyman's confidence proved well-founded, as Chauncey would indeed join James at Harvard. Chauncey, more than James, could readily be termed a genius. James once recalled, with a mix of admiration and envy, "It grew more and more surprising to us to see how little he read and how much he knew." James was consistently the more productive, organized, and diligent of the two. Chauncey preferred to be adrift in thought. It turned out that assiduous work, more than raw genius, translated to a life of distinction. James ranked far higher than did Chauncey in their graduating class. Then, in their early adulthood, James steadily succeeded at legal practice, while Chauncey proved irregular in his work, his sleep, and his diet. James married a proper Brahmin daughter, while Chauncey never married at all. Chauncey's recurring battles with depression and alcoholism kept him from realizing his full potential. He was still brilliant, writing influential essays about philosophy for taste-making publications. He even taught at Harvard. But in contrast to James, who was graced with a named chair on the faculty of Harvard Law, Chauncey was tasked merely with the sporadic course on a temporary basis. James had reached the center of the Brahmin circle. Chauncey only flirted with its edges. It was in 1875, when they were in their 40s, that James's journey permanently deviated from Chauncey's. That summer, James retreated to his summer home on Mount Desert Island off the coast of Maine. The island had been the site of numerous trips over the years for James and Chauncey. Under the summer skies, Chauncey would offer his characteristically eccentric musings, which James and other friends jokingly dubbed the Mount Desert Philosophy. With James rejuvenating yet again in Mount Desert that summer, he looked forward to welcoming back his old friend once more. James received a letter from Chauncey in early September indicating, quote, "If I do not get from you any discouragement, I propose to go down by the Bangor boat on Tuesday next. James went to greet the Bangor boat's arrival at Mount Desert on the appointed day, but Chauncey was nowhere to be seen. And so James awaited the subsequent boat from Bangor, and again, Chauncey wasn't on it. James soon discovered why. He recalled, "Instead of welcoming my friend, I opened the Boston paper to read of his sudden death. And the date of the paper was the day of his funeral." As it turns out, Chauncey's landlord had discovered him unconscious, collapsed over his desk, the victim of a stroke likely induced by his drinking habit. He died within a matter of hours. James was, of course, deeply bereaved. They had forged a friendship in boyhood that took them from the meadows of rural Massachusetts to the quads of Harvard Yard. For decades, they studied, conversed, and explored together. Yet James managed to claim his stake in a Brahmin world that Chauncey never inhabited quite as fully. And now, at the age of 45, Chauncey was suddenly no more. As James poignantly mused, "When his death came, it brought to me the sad reflection that I had been for many years near a wisdom and a sweetness which I had but imperfectly appreciated. It was my oldest and most intimate friend that had gone."
1: And a terrific job on the production, editing, and storytelling by our own Greg Hengler. And a special thanks to Andrew Poorwancher, and he is a Jack Miller Center Fellow. This story is adapted from his book, The Prophet of Harvard Law. The Jack Miller Center is a nationwide network of scholars and teachers dedicated to educating the next generation about America's founding principles and history. 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The story of the Harvard's country boys here on Our American Stories.
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9: Hey, it's Andy Morris here from First Look. Want to say thanks to everybody who listened in this morning and who joined us as a guest on the show. Tomorrow morning at 6:15, we are going to start off with a chat with Sarah and John from the Pioneer Day Committee in Paso Robles. It's coming up October 10th, and we'll tell you about it tomorrow morning in our very first segment. Take some time and take our poll of the day. We found out more fast food outlets today are using drone deliveries and adding that to their services. 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Take the poll. We'll talk tomorrow at 6 on First Look. We'll
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5: And we return to Our American Stories. And for many of us, our first job is one of our most memorable. Which makes sense. First jobs help shape people. And for many of us, become our first taste in real adult responsibility. Up next, a story about a first job. Here's our regular contributor from Delaware, Brent Timmons, with his story.
6: During my high school and college years, I worked at a restaurant, the Fenwick Crab House, in Fenwick Island, Delaware. The restaurant was owned by Casher and Mabel Evans from 1962 to 1983. In February of 2006, I sent this letter to Mrs. Evans. Mr. Evans had previously passed. Dear Mrs. Evans, this correspondence is long overdue. There were a few things I've been meaning to tell you. This is no exaggeration. I have a dream about the Crab House two or three times a year. It is always a similar dream. I come into the kitchen, years after having worked there, and I am expected to cook. But it has been so long that I can't remember what to do. It isn't traumatic or anything. I just realize that time has passed and I need to relearn the job. Those years in the kitchen must have made quite an impression for me to still be dreaming about the Crab House. I became aware of job openings through Michael. It was the spring after we got our driver's license, 1977. Mike came to school one day and said he had gotten a job at the Crab House. I asked what he would be doing. Washing dishes and peeling potatoes are the only two chores I can recall. I could do that, I thought, and working with my best friend Mike would be ideal. A nervous phone call to Mr. Evans ended with an invitation to come to Selbyville to interview for a job. He told me where he lived, a white house in view of Rick's Laundromat. the only house with a picket fence. I drove to Selbyville to a house with a picket fence in view of Rick's. No one came to the door. A neighbor alerted me that I was at the wrong house. You lived in the other only house with a picket fence. I passed the interview and had landed my first job. Perhaps it was my relation to my grandfather Elias, a good friend of Mr. Evans, that made him feel obligated to give me a chance. Well, that, and how hard could it be anyway? Despite my inability to find your house, I did find the Craft House on that first day of work. I drove down with Mike, thinking the company would help with first day jitters. I had known a few people who had worked there, my older brother Buddy included. He lasted about a week. My first day on the job, I came under the instruction of Will Daisy. Will was only a couple of years older than I, but seemed much more mature and wise. He became one of my mentors at the Crab House. He seemed flawless in his job. He was universally accepted as our peer leader. While Will was our peer leader, we also had our teacher leader, Dave Baker, who coached basketball and taught school. How did you find these guys? Dave had been there 13 years, and Will about 5 by the time I came. They were wholeheartedly devoted to the restaurant, but most of all, devoted to the Crab House family. I had great respect for both of them. You know as well as I that the Crab House would have been a very different place without them. I learned from them what to find the proper relationship between us employees and you and Mr. Evans, the owners. That first summer, I washed dishes and did occasionally peel potatoes, although you had that nifty potato peeler. I learned that if you left the potatoes in too long, you ended up with potatoes the size of golf balls and cherry tomatoes. And I also learned, or actually relearned, to make salad. We made salad on that table in the back porch next to the coleslaw mixer. I was standing there one day during cucumbers. It took no great skill. Cut both ends off and feed them through the slicer. But I managed to fumble on step one. I was cutting the ends back to where the seeds started. Mr. Evans came strolling in to see what we were up to. "Why are you cutting so much off the end of the cucumber?" he questioned. "Well, that's the way my mother does it," I responded. It was then I first learned about the quick wit and intolerance for impertinence of Mr. Evans. "How long has your mother been in the restaurant business?" he bellowed. I don't think I intentionally determined to cut the cucumbers in a way that was different from how I was told to, but I did learn that day the importance of paying close attention to instructions. We've gotten many a laugh recalling that story. My mother especially enjoyed it.

0: It may have been about my second year when my impertinence reared its ugly head again. I was a slow learner. Mr. Townsend, a very, very old man, would come in to eat several times a week. I didn't really grasp the significance of what Mr. Evans was doing for him at the time, because I was young and self-centered. Mr. Evans would hand-prepare Mr. Townsend's dinner. It was usually, no, make that always, broiled chicken breast, no skin, sautéed asparagus, and boiled potatoes. Mr. Evans viewed the task of cooking for his old friend as a privilege. I viewed it as just a chore. Sometimes Mr. Evans would cut up the chicken himself, but often he would come to me and ask that I go get a chicken and do the honors, as I was one of the resident chicken prep guys. By this time in my crab house career, I had advanced to clam man, a job I took over from Rex Palmer. I thought that I was very busy one night when Mr. Evans requested that I cut up two chicken breasts for him. A little exasperated and wondering why he couldn't do it himself, I said, "Mr. Evans, I'm really busy right now." Wrong answer. "You're not too busy to work for me," he shouted. I had missed the whole point of Mr. Townsend's dinners. I was too young to have an old friend that I loved to serve. I had my first serious relationship while working at the Crab House. She was a wonderful girl, and Mr. Evans loved her. But he felt it was important to constantly tell me the hazards of first relationships. He warned me over and over about these hazards. I ignored him, and finally figured out on my own that maybe these should not occur your senior year of high school. I had my second serious relationship right after ending the relationship with my first, also a waitress at the Crab House. She was a wonderful girl as well, and Mr. Evans loved her as well too. He did not warn me about second relationships. His mistake was that he should have warned the girls about me, not the other way around.
1: And you've been listening to Brent Timmons share with great detail, great emotional memory too, his first job at the Crab House. From everything from his duties to, well, his loves, his first two loves, springing from that employment. And there's nothing like working to get to know people, especially in a business like that. The amount of time you spend together and the stress you suffer through together and the slow times you get through together. When we come back, more of Brent Timmons on his first job at the Crab House and the things he learned from it and perhaps is still gleaning some wisdom from. More with Brent Timmons, his first job here on Our American Story.
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3: And we continue with Our American Stories and Brent Timmons' story on his first job at the Fenwick Crab House in Delaware, working for Casher and Mabel Evans. I might point out that this story is actually a reading of a letter he wrote to Mabel Evans. When we last left off, Brent was telling us about some of the lessons he learned there, from the pitfalls of young love to how to cut a cucumber properly. Let's continue with the story.
4: I mentioned that I had taken over the job of clam man for Rex. Rex had a way of joking and kidding that I really enjoyed. One day, while training me on the clam steamer, he mentioned that if you aren't sure if a clam is good or not, you can tap two together. If they make a solid clicking sound, they are both good. If one is dead, it won't hold its shell tightly together, and it will make a dull thud. It was legitimate instruction, I think. You never knew about Rex. He may have overemphasized the necessity of this task, because I took him to mean that you should do this on every clam you put in the bucket for steaming. So if you were to observe me doing clams, you would have heard an incessant tapping. I can be a little compulsive, and it became a compulsion to tap clams together. I didn't want a dead clam in the steamer. Mr. Evans caught me doing this early on. He asked why I was knocking the clams together, and I told him, not impertinently, mind you, that I was checking to see if they were good. Rex told me to do it, I added. I had learned from the cucumber episode to follow instructions to the T. Mr. Evans roared in laughter. From that day on, he referred to me as Knock Knock. It makes me laugh just thinking about it. The following spring, working some before the season started, he had forgotten what nickname he had given me. I reminded him, and Knock Knock stuck for the rest of my time at the Crab House. Eventually, I moved up to line cook. It wasn't until recently that I realized I wasn't really cut out to be a line cook. My favorite thing to do at the Crab House was to cook out of Siberia 2. Siberia was a long stroll to the other end of the kitchen and was given that name due to its remote location. Siberia 2 was the smaller line in that kitchen. I liked Siberia 2 because I would have just a couple of waitresses and would be able to work on one or two orders at a time. What I realized just a few years ago is that I am not a great multitask person. I don't do well trying to do a bunch of stuff all at once, thus my attraction to the small line in Siberia. My next favorite job was Siberia 1. It was not as busy as the main kitchen, and much less chaotic. So even when it did get busy down there, there were fewer things to distract me from cooking. Plus, working in Siberia 1 normally meant you would be the first to get off work. I don't know if everyone else knew this about my abilities or not. If they did, they were sensitive enough not to make a big deal out of it. But my guess is that you all understood our strengths and weaknesses and put us where we would work the best. It was wise on your part, and as I look back, much appreciated on mine. One of the things I really enjoyed was the preseason work. I enjoyed going with Will and Mr. Evans down to the Crab House before we opened for the season. I liked being in that select group of people who could be on the inside. Perhaps I was really seeking to be a right hand. I wanted to be a go-to guy for Mr. Evans. On a Saturday morning after

0: The restaurant season had ended. Mr. Evans called me at home. He invited me to go to a University of Delaware football game with you. It was the same day that my grandfather chose to dig out his potatoes, a yearly task for one Saturday in the fall. He would plant rows and rows, enough to feed everyone in our family who wanted them, for the entire winter. We would all go and dig them out after he turned over the dirt with the tractor. It was an all-day affair of digging, loading them into baskets, and transporting them to the pump house for storage. I enjoyed it, to a degree, but I also viewed it as sort of an obligation, partly so we could share in the free potatoes all winter, and partly because Pop-Pop couldn't do it alone. Today, Mr. Evans called. I can't really say I was totally thrilled about going to the game. I had never been to a college game, and there were the potatoes. Looking back, I am sure my family would have given me the go-ahead to go to the game, but I dug potatoes instead. I should have gone to the game with you and Mr. Evans. I should have taken advantage of your generosity. It was a great privilege to have been invited to spend the day with you. And in my short-sightedness, I missed it. There is a brick wall in front of Prince George's Chapel in Dagsboro. Sections of it have been replaced over the years due to cars driving through it. Some of those bricks were due to Kendra West driving her car through it late one night after work. She fell asleep on her way home. I don't exactly know what you did, but I recall hearing that you either loaned her the money to buy a new car or gave her some money towards a new car. Either way, it was a very generous and caring thing for you to do, and I took note of it. It was completely in character for both of you. One summer, Dorothy had a hernia repaired. You made a place for her out front, seating customers while she recovered. Perhaps it was a wise move on your part, as she was so cheerful and chatty and cute. But I was very aware that you were taking care of her until she was well enough to go back to waiting tables. While I was dating Sherry, you invited us to a New Year's Eve party in Rehoboth, the Old Landing Country Club, I think, or perhaps it was the Rehoboth Beach Yacht and Country Club. It was a very classy affair, as one would expect. The old folks did the jitterbug and whatnot. We felt privileged to spend the evening with you. I knew that we were much more than a couple of kids who just worked for you, and that is my whole point. You and Mr. Evans made us all a part of your lives. We were not just employees. You loved us, and we loved you back, because you earned it by investing yourselves in our lives. I learned in those 5 years that life isn't just about work. It is more about people. And when you do it right, some of us end up dreaming about it for the next 24 years. I've often wondered if I could have better spent my summers someplace other than the Crab House. At least one spring, I was considering looking elsewhere for a summer job. I waited until late spring to call Mr. Evans and let him know I would like to return to the Crab House that year. Mr. Evans seemed to know what I had been contemplating. He didn't say much about it, but he said just enough to let me know it bothered him that I had felt the need to consider going someplace else. I could only recall thinking about not returning that one year. If I had, in fact, done something else with my summers, I would not have learned about the pitfalls of young relationships, a first-hand experience I shall be sure to try to relate to my own children. I would have missed the opportunity to work with a wide variety of young kids of all kinds of backgrounds. The Crab House was a training ground for relationships. I would have missed all of that, and I would not have had the opportunity to work with a couple 50 years my senior, and to develop a friendship with that couple that went far beyond an employee-employer relationship. I don't think the fruit of that experience is over yet. I fully expect someday to to have an opportunity to befriend young men and women 50 years my junior and be able to influence their lives as you and Mr. Evans did mine. And at that time, I expect to hear an almost audible bell go off in my head, and I'll say to myself, now this is why I spent 5 of the most impressionable years of my life at the Crab House with Mr. and Mrs. Evans.
1: And a terrific job on the production by Monty, and a special thanks to Brent Timmons for sharing his story of his first summer job. And by the way, he did that by reading a letter that he had written to Mabel Evans. She and her husband, Cash, were the owners of the Fenwick Crab House, where young Brent did so much learning. Working for a couple 50 years older than him, well, that memory still burns in him because he's now hoping to transfer his knowledge to a generation or two generations behind him. And that's how so much of our learning happens. It gets passed along from generation to generation. And we love sharing these intergenerational stories because old and young have a lot to give each other. The story of Brent Timmons, the story of a first job, of first loves, and so much more here on Our American Story. 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
10: From ABC News, I'm Dave Packer. In a surprise move Thursday, New York Governor Kathy Hochul said she issued an executive order to appoint Attorney General Letitia James as a special prosecutor for the alleged gang rape at Cornell University at a fraternity in 2024.
11: New York Attorney General Tisha James inherits an investigation that effectively hasn't even started. Tompkins County District Attorney Matthew Van Hooten said he based his decision to decline to bring charges based off a six-page statement written by Jane Doe about the alleged incident at a Cornell fraternity. He never interviewed Jane Doe or spoke to any of the men allegedly involved in the incident. James's appointment as special prosecutor comes as the school also agrees to conduct a third-party review of its response to the incident. Peter Haralambos, ABC News.
10: As first-hand accounts continue to trickle out from the Fly Dubai flight that nearly crashed in the Middle East Wednesday, there's still very little information about the co-pilot who allegedly stabbed the captain and tried to crash the plane. Former DHS official and ABC News contributor John Cohen says investigators will be looking into every aspect of the suspect's life.
12: They'll conduct interviews. They will look at the individual's social media footprint. They'll examine any electronics that they can recover, phones, laptops.
10: Israeli officials say the co-pilot stabbed the captain and directed the plane into a nosedive as it flew from Dubai to Tel Aviv, but it was thwarted when the captain fought back, opened the cockpit door, and was assisted by passengers. Attorneys for Krista Pike are asking for her death sentence to be commuted in the wake of her botched execution. The only woman on Tennessee's death row is said to be in critical condition at a hospital and recovering from Wednesday night's execution attempt. In Las Vegas, Thursday night, events marking 9 years since the Route 91 Harvest Festival mass shooting. A gunman killing 58 people at the music festival and wounding hundreds of others. You're listening to ABC News.
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10: Despite stubbornly high gas prices and some turmoil on the stock market, ABC's Jim Ryan reports last month's employment picture shows a remarkably stable jobs market for Americans.
14: New applications for state unemployment benefits slipped 1,000 last week to 197,000 altogether, slightly below analysts' expectations. For all of September, the numbers were near their lowest in 57 years. Economists say the jobs market is staying resilient because of robust corporate profits.
10: A U.S. Department of Energy employee is under arrest, accused of attempted support of a foreign terrorist organization. ABC's Alex Stone has more.
15: Ashton Elabowdy lives in Richland, Washington, southeast of Seattle. Now the 51-year-old is accused of trying to provide support to the Houthis. He allegedly used sick time and traveled to Yemen using his expertise as a Department of Energy employee to try to help the Houthis, which are a designated foreign terrorist organization backed by Iran. He allegedly acquired materials to build explosives and drones to deliver explosives, and he's accused of trying to help the group improve communications, but it turns out he was communicating with an FBI confidential source. If convicted, he could get up to 20 years in prison. Alex Stone, ABC News.
10: In Michigan, Wayne County prosecutors announced charges for a pair of parents after their 3-year-old child brought a loaded handgun to his daycare. The child reportedly snuck the weapon in and was showing it to other students before a teacher intervened. Those parents now face unsafe storage and child abuse charges. Dave Packer, ABC News.
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0: From the heartland of America and the gateway to the West, good morning, good evening, wherever you may be across the nation, around the world. I'm George Norrie, and this is Coast to Coast AM. Later tonight, hauntings. Pull the sheets up right under your chin. Here's what's happening. The Pentagon is sending a third aircraft carrier strike group and additional Marine Corps ships to the Middle East, according to U.S. officials, adding 9,000 to 10,000 more troops to the region as President Donald Trump considers renewing strikes on Iran after the midterm elections. The ships, jet fighters, Marines, and sailors will arrive in the region by the end of November. Mr. Trump recently told aides he expects to resume bombing Iran that same month as well. The aircraft carrier USS Theodore Roosevelt left its home port of San Diego on Sunday on a scheduled deployment. Three ambitious ships carrying Marines from the 13th Marine Expedition left on Monday. With more, here's Tom Danheiser.
1: Yeah, George, U.S. officials have said three carriers and two landing groups are deploying around Iran. The Roosevelt Strike Group and Macon Island Force with 2,000 Marines left San Diego, adding to the full buildup, which will finish by November. UK maritime trade operations have said a 2.5 million barrel supertanker was hit by an unknown projectile, causing a fire while passing through the Strait of Hormuz. Meanwhile, Yemen's Houthi rebels launched intense attacks across front lines in Taiz Governorate, seeking to build on their recent offensive that captured the country's Red Sea coast. Yemeni government forces held their ground and claimed to have inflicted heavy losses on the group. President Trump said Thursday night that Iran is ready to fold up, adding he believes the U.S. will win the war right after the election, though he also said maybe before the election. Mr. Trump told Time magazine that the U.S. military action against Iran could resume after the midterm elections if Tehran and Washington fail to reach a satisfactory agreement, and that he doesn't think that you could ever have peace with Iran. And oil prices rose and settled up more than $4 a barrel amid news that Washington is deploying more troops and an aircraft carrier to the Middle East. George?
0: Thank you, Tom. Cold weather is approaching, and the U.S. is projected to have record-setting production of natural gas and healthy storage levels to help protect the market against possible shifts in winter weather that could otherwise strain supply and squeeze consumers. Harry Dent Jr. is with us right now. Harry, we can't afford any more things to pop up and be wrong. What do we do?
2: Well, you know, it's very simple, George. I mean, they've been stimulating this economy so hard for so long since the 2008 crisis, and now inflation is just stubborn at 3%. We got this Iran war that will never end, and the stock market, again, biggest, longest bubble ever now, and it is ready to crack from what everything I can see. I think that between now and year end, we're likely to see what I call the first wave down of the next major crash in our lifetimes. And that first wave hits hard, George. It's like 50% or more in just 2 to 3 months. So by year end, early January or something, we could see the stock market go down the fastest in a long time. So it's a time to be cautious, get out of stocks and other speculative investments and stuff, and just say, look, I'm going to be safe. We've all made a lot of money. Don't look a gift horse in the mouth. And then if we do see this first wave down, then you'll

0: see more to come in the next 2 to 3 years. So this is not just a short crash. It's the beginning of another major crash like 2000 to 2002, the first tech bubble crash, and the 2007 to 2009 demographic downturn after the baby boom peaked. And again, George, I predicted that 25 years before it happened.
1: Yes, you did. Harry, I'm in the Midwest for the holidays, and Tom tells me the price of gasoline in Los Angeles, $6-$7 a gallon. Yep. People can't pay that.
0: Yeah, no, that's right. And again, inflation, their target is to get it down to 2%. They've done everything possible. It will not go below 3%, and it still hasn't. So that means they can't keep stimulating. They have to tighten. They're supposed to raise interest rates, already started a quarter of a point, another couple of quarter points October and December. The economy can't handle tightening when it's already struggling, in this environment. Inflation says they can't give us any more free money to keep it going. So the Fed basically has run out of options. That's what it is. And so the economy needs to take a rest from my point of view, and it will. So that's not the problem to me. It's just that investors have to get out of the way. And real estate is the most overvalued by far. I mean, the last real estate crash of 30 to 40% was nothing compared to what we're going to see now that real estate has also had the longest, biggest bubble in history. And that's what really hits the banks and hits everyday people. Most people own a home. Most people don't own that much in stocks.
1: You'll be hearing more on Harry Dent every other Tuesday in our news segments. His website, harrydent.com, linked up at coasttocoastam.com. Thousands of eye drop bottles sold at popular retailers like Walgreens are being recalled over concerns that the drops may not be sterile, according to the FDA. The massive recall was initiated by Sterling Pharmaceutical Services of DuPont, Illinois. Look out, folks. Be very careful when you buy eye drops from these places. The run-up in the midterm elections is turning into a food fight, literally. The summer was marred by massive foodborne outbreaks that sickened scores of people and the recall of tens of thousands of pounds of imported meat, turning the safety of U.S. food supply into a topic of national conversation and a political cause. Food safety coach Jeff Nelken is with us here. Jeff, have you ever seen it this bad with these recalls?
2: It's coming fast and furious, and there are different points of view as to why you're hearing about so much of these recalls in the media, which is an interesting strategy that it's being heard in many more angles than in the past. But again, a lot of these recalls have to do with situations that keep reoccurring at some of these food production facilities. And the question is being asked, why is it happening again and again and again? What's not happening that's proper in the way of monitoring the production of food and keeping it safe?
1: What do people do about all this, Jeffrey?
2: So what we've been looking at is, for example, with this iceberg lettuce situation, was that a lot of it was coming from Mexico and then sold over, to one of our places in Salinas. Now the question becomes, okay, if we're bringing in product from different countries, maybe we need to be more thorough in the procedures that we're following, because obviously this has been the largest crypto parasitic situation in years. And so that's one angle. And then the other angle is that the professional people have been minimized in some of the organizations like FDA and CDC, people that oversee a lot of this, their staffing has been reduced. So that too plays a role in trying to keep your thumb on a problem, that is just happening again and again. And the question becomes, why are we having problems again and again? What are we not doing that we should be doing?
1: Good point. Thank you. Jeff Nelkin, our food safety coach. 9 years ago, I was broadcasting on this night when we started hearing reports of shootings in Las Vegas. 1, 2, 3, then the numbers kept climbing. By the time it was all over, we found out that an individual by the name of Stephen Paddock had fired more than 1,000 rounds, killing 58 people, wounding at least 413 people, shooting from his hotel room at the Mandalay Bay in Las Vegas. In a moment, Donna Coughlin joins us. We're going to be talking about this incredible, sad story next on Coast to Coast AM.
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1: And welcome back to Coast. George Norrie with you. True crime journalist and author Donna Coughlin with us. Has spent decades investigating hundreds of high-profile homicides, celebrity deaths, and missing person cases, often following them from crime scene through trial and sentencing. She has co-authored several acclaimed true crime books with renowned forensic pathologist Dr. Cyril Weck, who has passed away now, exploring famous and controversial cases through forensic science. Donna, welcome back. It's been a few years. How you been?
7: George, you know, it's so good to hear your voice and so good to hear you're on the air and still doing the great things that you do.
1: Well, you do the great things, too, because without folks like you, Donna, I can't do what I do. So welcome back.
7: Yes, thank you. And thank you for being so kind to Cyril, too, because he thought the world of you.
1: We did, too. We miss him a lot. And
7: yeah.
1: The pathology world misses him, don't they?
7: Boy, you got to know that because, you know, there are people who pretend that they are as knowledgeable as he is. He had 60,000 cases that he worked on, and of course the biggest being JFK and RFK's deaths. Nobody had the breadth of the scope of information and guts that he had, and he connected with juries, and you know, he's a treat to work with. I miss him every day.
1: Have you been following this case in Tennessee of Krista Pike, who is in still in a critical condition after failed lethal injections didn't kill her?
7: Yeah, that's something, isn't it? And, of course, the jury that heard her trial the first time, they were all qualified to give

0: a death penalty verdict, and they chose to do that. So they heard the excuse about her terrible background, the way that she grew up. No one's justifying that. But what she did to her victim was so over the top and horrendous and cruel. That's why she is on death row. And, you know, all the states need to adopt the Utah technique, which is firing squad, because you don't make misses then, and you don't have the mess that this has ended up with and the fan club she seems to be acquiring.
1: Can they try to execute her again, or does that mean they have to stop?
0: Well, that's what we'll have to see. I think that, you know, the jury said execute her, and now we've had these two horrible events in Tennessee where it just didn't work out. So they need to find another method of executing people.
1: And just so folks know, she was convicted of killing and slashing to death a woman many years ago that she claimed was after her boyfriend, and she went ballistic, huh?
0: And she was in her late teens at that point, but still an adult. So, you know, the other two people who helped her out were not given the death penalty. So the crime that Krista Pike committed was so over the top, the jury had no other choice but to give her the death penalty. You know, it's a mess.
1: Donna, I can't believe 9 years have gone by since that horrible tragedy in Las Vegas. 9 years already.
0: Tonight, 9 years. Yeah, what a celebration, huh? By the way, the guy, Stephen Paddock, who was 64 at the time, was looking over, he was at the Mandalay Bay Hotel, 32nd floor, and he broke the window, and it overlooked the Route 91 Harvest Festival, which had been going on for a few years every weekend four or five years before that. And it was just a celebratory event, an outdoor concert. Jason Aldean was playing. He was on stage at the time when Stephen Paddock started shooting from his sniper's perch. And he fired, as you said, more than 1,000 rounds. And even though it was reported that 58 people died, actually it was 60 because two died in the years since of shots related to his.
1: They were part of the injured, right?
0: Yeah. 500 plus people were wounded, either shot or trampled. So this was just, there was no other deadlier mass shooting in modern American history. So Stephen Paddock made his name that night, and just horrible, horrible person.
1: And apparently he committed suicide, right?
0: Yes, he did. He, you know, as I always say, if you're going to commit mass homicide and suicide, start with the suicide. But, you know, he didn't listen, and he shot himself to death with one of his many, many handguns and rifles that were in the room with him, and, you know, no one misses him. So then it became a question of what motivated this guy. What made him do this? What was he, part of a terror sect? Was he political? So the Las Vegas PD, the Clark County Sheriff's Department, the FBI, and the Review Journal investigators all did separate investigations and came to the conclusion that, I don't know, no one knows. No one knows what did it. But there was no second gunman. He left no suicide note or manifesto. He had no ties to a terror hate group or foreign organization, and he was apolitical.
1: Unbelievable. And he was an avid gambler. He did that and had a lot of fun in Vegas.
0: Yes.
1: But he really wasn't a criminal in the past, was he?
0: Well, no. Previously, this was a well-planned thing that he did. In August, 9 years ago, he attended the Lollapalooza concert, open-air concert in Chicago. And days before, and he did the same thing with the idea of finding a perch that overlooked the event, and he didn't shoot anyone that day. Days before the Mandalay event, he attended the Life is Beautiful Fest in Las Vegas, and on both occasions, he requested rooms that overlooked the concerts, but he didn't take action that day.
1: What did his family say about him, about his personality?
0: Well, that's real interesting. He had three brothers. One of them said, "I have no idea. I haven't talked to him in 20 years. The second one said, he's mentally ill, paranoid, but I've had no contact with him for 10 years. But his other brother said, "I texted with him 2 weeks before. He said he was bored." And this brother thought if he did it, he might have wanted to have the largest casualty count. But he never told him he was going to do this. There was no hint of that. The brothers were not charged. They were not. They were investigated. They gave full cooperation to authorities. But they weren't, they weren't up to date with what he was doing. But he had been suffering mental illness for some time, and this was proven mostly through the girlfriend that he had and lived with for a few years. Her name was Mary Lou Danley. She was 62, a mother, grandmother from the Philippines. She had divorced a husband in Queensland, Australia. She was married for 20 years, and she met Stephen Paddock as a high roller hostess at a Reno casino. She was so short, she came up to his elbow, and he was only 6'1". But when they first got together in 2013, he was the height of romantic. They traveled the world, Dubai, Mediterranean countries, Asia, cruises, Bahamas, all expenses paid by him. And then they moved in together in Mesquite, Nevada. He paid for everything and spoke to her brother over the phone and said, "Hey, let's all get together." So at some point, he was happy with her and a happy enough guy.
1: And he had a few million dollars, but then he lost it all. But hold on, Donna, we're going to take a break and we'll come back and talk more about the tragedy that occurred 9 years ago in Las Vegas. We'll be back in a moment on Coast to Coast AM.
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0: 9 years ago in Las Vegas. If you were out there at the time, check in with us definitely and let us know how things went. The Paranormal Podcast Network keeps cruising along. If you haven't listened yet, you're missing some great shows, and Tom is here to tell you about more of them.
1: Yeah, we're not going to let you miss them. In fact, we're going to introduce you right now to Captain Ron on the line. Captain, how are you?
2: Doing great, brother.
1: Ron is the host of Beyond Contact, one of our shows on the Paranormal Podcast Network. Ron, what do you got this week?
2: This week we have the filmmakers of a new documentary out about the famous Cotes photo from Costa Rica, which was taken back in 1971. You've probably seen this. It's a pretty famous photo, and it's really great. And it was done as part of an official governmental mapping program. So it's one of the rare times where we have an official government photo with a secure chain of custody. And it turns out that the photographer who took it actually claims to be a lifelong experiencer going back to his early childhood. That's a heck of a coincidence, and it's a great story, Tom.
1: I was just looking at that today, as a matter of fact. You know, Ron, last week we did a tribute show to the late ufologist Nick Pope. I knew Nick very well. I knew you knew him. What did he mean to our cause and to finding the truth about what's out there?
2: Well, a lot, because, you know, he was an important member. He's one of the guys from the Ministry of Defense who actually came out and said what he could after he retired about this issue. And he was a real advocate, and you saw him everywhere. He was at every single contact in the desert. And it's really, really a shame he's not with us anymore to keep the fight going.
1: Yeah, that is true. Ron, thanks for a few minutes spending it with us here today. 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In the search, put in Coast to Coast AM. All the great shows will pop right up, including Beyond Contact with Captain Ron. Thanks, Ron.
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1: And welcome back to Coast to Coast. George Norrie with you, Donna Kaufman with us. Donna, almost 6 years to the date, we had that tragedy in Israel that has still not stopped as well. What is it about people out in these events? Are they safe?
6: Well, you know, I don't think they are. I would not go to an open-air event. But this was a big difference between what happened in Israel. And we know that the Nova Festival was the open-air event. But the terrorists who were at that didn't know that there was any kind of concert. They didn't know that. They were there to do a lot of damage. They came in with a barrage of 5,000 rockets. 1,200 people infiltrated the territory, targeting IDF bases and junctions. They were not there. You know, it was a happy moment for them when they discovered that there was a concert going on. So it's different. You know, it's a different kind of situation there. But, you know, there are still people who will be looking at Stephen Paddock and wondering, you know, what happened and why can't they find out what happened? Well, it wasn't for lack of trying. He changed in the last year before he went wacko and he did not want to have sex. He didn't like his girlfriend anymore. She was living with him. She gave up her life in the Philippines and Australia to move in with him. And then he berated her. Her perfume and lipstick made him sick. He made her walk behind him. He insulted her Catholic beliefs. There was child porn found on his hard drive, but I don't know whether she knew about that. He transferred $150,000 to her by wire prior to the shooting, and it was believed he did that to get rid of her so that she couldn't stop his actions at the concert. She thought he was breaking up with her, and she was like ready to do that. She told cops her fingerprints would be on his ammo because he made her help load bullets into magazines. So, but she cooperated fully. She was considered a witness, the best witness, not a suspect. She had a clear conscience, and she was cleared by authorities. So what made him go crazy? We mentioned before gambling. He used to be somebody who would enjoy gambling and was very good at it. He loved video poker,
1: didn't he?
6: Yeah. 2 years before, he had $2 million, and over the next 2 years, he lost almost 75% of that.
1: Wow.
6: He paid casinos $600K because he lost so much. He had credit card companies asking him for

0: germaphobe, balding, bad teeth. And when they looked at his, he had his autopsy done. They determined he had high blood pressure, but no maladies. There was trace of Valium in his urine, which meant it was already through his system. He had no drugs or alcohol. He shot himself in the head, so his brain was sent to Stanford for forensic study, and they found nothing abnormal. He had been married and divorced twice, once in 77 to 79, another time 85 to 90, no kids. So Mary Lou was really the only person that he was close to, and he was driving her away.
1: But something just doesn't add up, Donna.
0: Yeah, I know.
1: Doesn't make sense.
0: They looked at it from a lot of different viewpoints. And the terrorism definition differs for feds and the state, which MGM Resorts, which owned Mandalay Bay, cited that for them being able to say, we have no liability to the victims here because this is a state crime. But here's an interesting thing that happened. He broke, and I don't know at what point he did this, if it was right before he shot himself because he knew the cops were at the door. He broke another window to shoot at two huge fuel tanks at McCarran, which is now Harry Reid Airport. He was 1,100 feet away. But the bullets, two of them hit the tanks.
1: Did he try to blow the tanks up?
0: He tried to, but they didn't breach the skins. If he had been closer and if his truck was there, he could have used his truck to break down the fence that was harboring the tanks. And he might have been able to cause an explosion because he had fertilizer in his truck. I'm not sure what kind. But when Tim McVeigh took down the OKC federal building, he used ammonium nitrate fertilizer and diesel fuel. So did Paddock want that to happen as well? Was it the idea to cause an explosion? And why did he do that? And I went down the rabbit hole trying to figure that out because those fuel tanks were used for fueling Janet planes, which are basically the CIA air transport 737s. They have a whole stock of them, and they fly employees from the airport to Area 51 or Creech Air Force Base, northwest of Las Vegas, where there's a joint U.S.-UK program that houses drone targets in the Middle East. So Janet planes are interesting. They have no identification on them, but you see them on the park there. They're white with red stripes. There's an N number, but no ID. I used to listen to their air transmissions, which, you know, are public. But was that his goal? Was that Stephen Paddock's goal? Was he mad because of something maybe that happened at Lockheed Martin when he was there? I'm not sure why he left that job or why he left any job. But, you know, he considered himself retired and a gambler. But, you know, as gamblers go, he was a failure at that as well.
1: The people who knew him, did they like him?
0: Nobody did. No. The only person who tried to put up with him was Mary Lou Danley, who I hope one day you get the chance to talk to, because she seems like a nice woman, approachable, but she may not want to talk to anyone at this point. You know, she was considered a suspect and then cleared. But, you know, she had the greatest life with him, going from these fancy cruises and then having to load his weapons with her fingerprints.

0: on the bullets. That was what their social life was when toward the end, loading the magazines. And that must have just been horrendous for her. She had no advance knowledge that this was happening, that he had these plans, but I'm sure she was happy to have gotten through it unfazed.
1: For him to kill himself, he must have known, one, that he was doing wrong, and he must have been severely depressed.
0: Yes, yes. But that has to go back a while, because the brother who hadn't seen him in 10 years said he was depressed, and but nobody thought he was suicidal. But they all thought he was mentally ill, paranoid, delusional, no contact for, you know, 10 years, or the one that he was texting with hadn't seen him, but said that he was bored. So,
1: did he kill himself?
0: It's just a mystery, and all the investigators just had to end up shrugging and saying, we're not sure what made him do this. But they did assert that he was a lone wolf, that he had no other person helping him.
1: Did he kill himself after police came to his door?
0: Yes. The cops heard, the cops were breaching the door, and they heard the bullet, the shot. So they went in, and, he, you know, he did that one thing right. He should have, like I said, started with that. But he left his mark on America, because this was the worst mass shooting in modern American history.
1: It still is. It probably will always be.
0: And, you know, they've now canceled the Route 91 Harvest Festival because it was just such a blow to all the concert goers there and all the people who organized and all the bands that were playing. They just folded and said no more.
1: And didn't all this take about 15 minutes?
0: Yeah, I'm not sure about the timeline. I was wondering about that, too, and couldn't find anything that that said how long. But that's why I would love to see the full 187-page document that the Las Vegas cops put together. Maybe that has a timeline on it. But
1: We started getting reports.
0: But you know what? When you have that kind of weaponry, and these were bump stock modifications, he had 23 guns on him, and in the house they find another 19 rifles and guns found. So he had 23 with him, many of which had bump stock modifications. So they were semi-autos that mimicked automatics. So he could just fire those bullets as quick as he could hold down the trigger.
1: And he probably just wheeled suitcases through security in Las Vegas, because unlike the airport, they don't check your bags.
0: Well, and when he showed up at the airport, at the hotel, they knew him at Mandalay Bay. He had stayed there before. He had gambled. He was considered a high roller because he was such a big loser.
1: Well, they comped him there, didn't they?
0: I think they did. Yeah, I'm not sure about that, but but they liked him. And so they said, hey, what's all this, you know, you've got 10 suitcases and duffel bags. What is that? And he said, I'm expecting my family will show up. So, of course, that was a lie. But, you know, they didn't question him. So they loaded up the carts with his rifles, power drills, laptops, 3 cell phones, his handwritten calibrations, and sent him up to his room on the 32nd floor, making sure that it overlooked the festival.
1: Crazy. And all you got to do is put Do Not Disturb on that door, and the maids won't come in.
0: Yep, exactly. He had a suite, so I'm not sure which of the windows that he shot out or broke somehow to then fire at the Janet fuel tanks, but... You know, I think that he probably had other plans that they just couldn't quite put together with assurance. So, you know, we can only speculate.
1: Donna, let's take some calls with you when we come back in a moment. Donna Kaufman, tell us when we come back what your latest book is as well. We'll be back.
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0: There's a world of opportunity out there, beyond the typical 9-to-5, where purpose and grit come together, where the American spirit and ingenuity are welcomed in places that could really use your skills and your experience. 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
3: From ABC News, I'm Dave Packer. Attorneys for Krista Pike are asking for her death sentence to be commuted in the wake of her botched execution. The only woman on Tennessee's death row is said to be in critical condition at a hospital and recovering from Wednesday night's execution attempt. Randy Spivey with the Tennessee Office of the Post-Conviction Defender.
4: I don't want to get too far into her medical condition right now, but she has not spoken to anyone yet.
3: Witnesses to the execution said authorities appeared to administer two rounds of lethal pentobarbital, but that the convicted murderer appeared to still be breathing and moaning in pain an hour later. New York Governor Kathy Hochul said she issued an executive order to appoint Attorney General Letitia James as a special prosecutor for the alleged gang rape at a Cornell fraternity in 2024. Hochul says she lost faith in the investigation conducted by Cornell's police department and the local DA at an emotional public hearing at Cornell Wednesday night. Freshman Felix Reichman Kernow.
5: I think like a lot of people are very angry at the administration. And I think it's also brought a lot of people together in organizing and like in solidarity. I think more people are like making sure they like report things that they see.
3: New details are still emerging from Wednesday's mid-air scare. Israeli officials say a co-pilot on a Fly Dubai flight stabbed the captain and tried to down the plane, but was thwarted when the captain fought back, opened the cockpit door, and was assisted by passengers. ABC's Tom Sophie Borage has more from Tel Aviv.
6: The urgent investigation into the co-pilot, who hasn't been publicly identified, Israel now saying the suspect is from Oman and was radicalized and suicidal. A senior Israeli official telling ABC News the attacker discussed killing Jews on social media, but didn't elaborate on those claims.
3: A U.S. official telling ABC News that an additional aircraft carrier and marine expeditionary unit are headed to the Middle East. You're listening to ABC News.
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3: In Miami on Thursday, rapper Rick Ross entered a not guilty plea for 2 domestic violence charges against him. Ross, real name William Leonard Roberts, was booked into jail earlier this week on charges of felony battery and strangulation and misdemeanor battery during what his lawyers say is a wrongful accusation from an ex-girlfriend. Ross's attorney, Brad Hornstein, telling reporters after the proceedings,
9: "The allegations are false. He's innocent."
3: U.S. Immigration and Customs Enforcement is changing its policy on which one of its agents can stop vehicles after several high-profile incidents drew national attention. ABC's Wayne Cabot reports.
10: Only ICE officers with lights and sirens can stop cars, and they have to have special training. The changes come too late for the family of Renee Good, shot and killed by ICE in Minnesota. Their attorney announcing a civil lawsuit against high-ranking department officials.
11: ICE and CBP are not above the Constitution.
10: And from Renee Good's partner, Becca.
12: We are here today not out of anger and not out of hate. We are here because Renee's love and legacy demand a better world for her children, for this community, and for this country.
10: Wayne Cabot, ABC News.
3: After serving 7 years in prison, former Dallas police officer Amber Geiger has been granted parole from prison after she was convicted of murdering Botham Jean back in his apartment in 2018. She was originally sentenced to 10 years for his death. Dave Packer, ABC News.
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16: On October 1st, 1903, Cal Poly held its first classes with just 20 students and offering programs in agriculture, mechanics, and household arts. 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Sadly, on September 30th, 1955, 24-year-old actor James Dean was killed in a car crash near the intersection of Highways 41 and 46 in Chalon, an unincorporated town 7 miles from Shandon. Dean was driving his Porsche 550 Spyder west on 46. This tragedy ended the short career of a Hollywood icon best known for his role in Rebel Without a Cause. On September 28, 1957, legendary Hall of Fame and Super Bowl winning coach, television broadcaster, and the namesake of the world's most famous football video game, John Madden played his first football game for Cal Poly. This week in San Luis Obispo County history has been brought to you by the History Center of San Luis Obispo County. Celebrating our nation's semi-quincentennial all year by taking a look at our local history, this is Executive Director Steve Schmidt. Happy 250th, America.

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1: Our special guest this hour, Donna Kaufman. We're talking about the tragedy that occurred in Las Vegas 9 years ago to this date, October 1st, back there in 7 years ago. My gosh, 9 years ago. It's crazy. We'll be back with her in a moment on Coast to Coast. Sea Crane has what you need to stay ready when severe weather knocks out your power. 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
1: And welcome back, George Norrie, along with Donna Kaufman. Donna, what's your latest book that you have out now?
5: Well, I have, there are four books that Cyril and I wrote together, the last of which is the JFK Assassination Dissected, an analysis by forensic pathologist Cyril Wecht. It's the case he never stopped working on. And that one is just, it really exposes the people that Cyril had to fight to get the facts of this case out, which you know because you spoke to him and you were so well briefed about the case to begin with, so he really enjoyed speaking with you. But prior to that, we came out with Final Exams, which was lesser-known twisty mysteries. Most of them were based around his state of Pennsylvania, and they're all very touching cases with weird twists. Before that, it was From Crime Scene to Courtroom, which was my celebrity views, my celebrity cases, Michael Jackson, Casey Anthony's shocking acquittal for her daughter's murder, wife killer Drew Peterson, and Colonel Philip Shue. He was a military hero whose death was botched by the original investigators until Cyril got in there and straightened them out. That one has been, and many of our cases have been covered by Dateline and 48 Hours and 2020. So it's nice to watch those reruns and see him giving, you know, which I helped produce some of them too, and seeing Cyril give his fiery comments about the cases. Our first book was A Question of Murder, which involved Anna Nicole Smith and her son Daniel, their weird deaths, which Cyril worked on both of those cases, and the deaths of two young girls, Stephanie Crow in San Diego and Danielle Van Dam in Florida, and then also murder cover-ups in the wake of Hurricane Katrina, which really never got the attention it should have. Spike Lee did a miniseries about Katrina and didn't have the facts of the case down, because the doctor who went around to 33 patients and euthanized them because the insurer said, let's pull the plug on these people. They're old, let's stop rescuing people from helicopter landing on the hospital roof. And, you know, let's just find a way to put these people out of our misery. And so this doctor went around and gave every one of 33 people injections to euthanize them. They were viable people, and she went unpunished. And actually, she was a cancer doctor who had none of these people were her patients. But she found a way to make her insurance company happy and to get out of town. And she continues to give lectures, ridiculous as that is, about emergency medicine. And I guess it's easy when you have, those kind of knockout drugs, killing drugs. She should have been with Krista Pike. She would have accomplished the goal. So anyway, all of our cases are just, you know, true crime mysteries and appealing to true crime people, but also in very accessible conversational kinds of views. And some of these cases I also covered in the courtroom.
1: How much have we lost, Donna, with his death?
5: Well, I think a lot. You know, there are just very few people who had the bravado and the knowledge to back it up. That's the thing. It's one thing to have a big mouth and to, you know, there are a lot of those people around, and they hook on to high-profile cases. But Cyril was just fair-minded. When Yasser Arafat died, and it was said that he had AIDS, his family went to Cyril and said, would you do the autopsy? And he said, of course, you know, of course I will. And then I guess cooler heads prevailed and said, no, he's a Jew. You don't want him doing it. But, you know, he could have done that autopsy very well and very fairly and would have determined what happened, but you know, that's one hit that got away.
1: Let's go to the phones. John in Wisconsin to get us started. Go ahead, John.
6: Hello, George. Hello, Donna. Brief comment and a question, please.
5: Sure, John.
6: I'd like to offer my condolences to all those who lost loved ones 9 years ago tonight. What an awful tragedy.
5: Yeah.
6: I was living in Milwaukee in the early 1990s when Jeffrey Dahmer went berserk. There were numerous warning signs that he was not right, but those signs went unchecked and unchallenged, and we know the results. My question, Donna, is this. Do you think it's our human nature that we just don't want to get involved when we encounter somebody that has mental illness or social dysfunction? You know, you mentioned several times, Donna, that Paddock was mentally ill, and yet it went unchecked, and he was able to move along. Now, I by no means mean to say that people that are mentally ill are going to be murderers, but all murderers have this trait of mental illness or social dysfunction. So just wanted your thoughts on that, Donna. And, George, thank you for taking my call.
1: Thank you, John. Go ahead, Donna.
5: It's just a great question. And that's the question that all of the investigators went into when they filed their separate reports and did their separate investigations. What were the clues? Who was close to him? What showed his dissembling? And there were things that he, you know, there were things you could point to, but, you know, to go to that length, shooting a thousand bullets into a crowd of people who are trying to have a nice day in an open air concert, I mean, that's just off the map.
1: He must have had so much hate in him.
5: Yeah. Yep. And what was motivating that? Well, you know what? They all said, we don't know. We don't know.
1: I believe them, don't you?
5: I do. You know, you'd think that if he had some sort of political view, he would have written a manifesto. There was none of that. He didn't keep a diary. He did have three cell phones that cops could only get into two of them. And that's how they found the child porn. So they couldn't get into the third. God knows what was on that. But nothing was shown that he had any one helping him or that he was trying to impress a certain person. None of that.
1: Let's go to the first.
5: Lone wolf.
1: First time caller, Scott in Albuquerque, New Mexico. Hello, Scott.
7: Yes, sir. How are you doing?
1: Great.
7: Yes, ma'am. I had two questions. One, I was wondering what the ratio of male to female serial killers is. I assume it may be the testosterone difference. But the other question is the nurse that's on trial for killing her three children. She's a neonatal nurse, so she knows inside and out postpartum depression. And from watching the show, the court case, I got the impression she knew what she was doing and maybe even her husband. I'm just wondering your opinion, please.
5: Well, you're talking about Lindsay Clancy, who was the jury deadlocked in a 11-1 in favor of acquitting her because her attorney made the point that she had postpartum psychosis after
1: right.
5: the third
1: it was
5: trial.
1: A mistrial, right?
5: It was a mistrial, and I do hope that they retry her again because it could go different. I happen to agree with the person who found her guilty because there were too many things that lined up where she knew what she was doing. She wasn't in the middle of a breakdown. She was suffering for a long time. She was on a whole bunch of different medications. She saw different doctors who all of whom gave her different medications. So she was being treated and she was having all the kinds of things that you see when you see somebody falling apart, you know, the dreams, the lack of sleep. But she was also a good mother. She knew what she was doing. You know, you think about the three children that didn't get to live through their mother's abuse.
1: Sad story.
5: I do think that they'll retry, and they should.
1: And, Scotty, what was your second question?
7: Yeah, I'm going to follow up on the Lindsey Graham question, or whatever her name is. Is it possible that it was for fame and fortune that they can sue the doctors or the pharmacy or any of that?
5: Well, that is certainly going to happen. You know, we wonder why insurance prices are so high. It's because, you know, they're easy targets for people who see a tragedy and want to turn it into, you know, a money-making opportunity. So certainly that will happen. You know, I guess it should happen. You know, we'll have to see that. The case that I don't get is Luigi Mangione. I mean, my God, how in the world does he have a fan club and these women, you know, who are just falling all over themselves to worship this guy who's a cold-blooded killer?
1: It's crazy.
5: Yeah, that's awful.
1: Let's go to Scott in San Luis Obispo, California. Scotty, go ahead.
8: Hello, George. Hello, Donna.
5: Hey, Scott.
8: George, I have two comments. Hi, Donna. I have two comments, George. Is that okay?
1: Sure.
8: Yeah, so I remember a few days after this horrible incident happened, I watched the footage over and over again of the first officer and the two security guards. They were under the floor of Stephen Paddock. They didn't know what floor he was on until they were right under his suite. They could hear the firing of the machine guns above. I could hear the sheer panic they were in. And the fact that Stephen Paddock placed a booby trap in the hallway to stall time. But,
5: yes.
8: You know, Donna, I think he committed this manifesto was to make history because he said he was bored. And what he felt that he wanted to make a name for himself, as sick as it was, or use this image, he used this incident of some kind of reality video game of his own thrill. As sick as it was, either he lost it or he wanted a thrill. We'll never know. He left nothing behind us. That's my first comment.
5: Well, you're right on, and that is what all the paid investigators who have teams of profilers determined is, all the hints were there, but putting it together, they just couldn't prove anything.
1: What's your second thought, Scotty?
8: Yeah, lastly, George, you know, seeing all the victims of this is beyond belief, but when you look online, the photos, I can't seem to figure out one particular photo. There's one gentleman laying on his girlfriend, and he's looking at her, and I don't know if she is alive or she passed on, but seeing these photos is a reminder that life is precious. These people are all having the time of their lives, and one person ruined it for them and everybody else. And we're still living it 9 years later. And I'm so glad, George, that you brought up this anniversary. I don't consider it an anniversary. I always consider it a tragedy, but that we're talking about it. But why he did it, we'll never know. So thank you, Donna.
5: Well, you know what? Thank you, Scott, for bringing up that, too, because I don't know that particular photo, but imagine seeing somebody that you go to a nice concert with, having a time of your life, maybe having a beer or, whatever's enjoyment in the afternoon, and then all of a sudden, you know, seeing people running and tripping over each other and, getting shot. I mean, good Lord.
1: You wonder what's going through his head, Donna, when he breaks the window and he starts shooting the masses down below. What's he thinking?
5: Well, that's when they must have known, you know, the Mandalay Bay must have known something was up when he I don't know if he shot out the window or used a rifle butt to break the window, but, that must have been the first clue. And
1: no matter
5: how,
1: no matter
5: how. People who checked him in, and all of a sudden now they get what was in, those heavy bags that he had, those duffel bags and suitcases, 10 of them. Now they know what was in there. And the former caller was correct about, he put out, a blockade to get through outside of his door to kind of slow down the cops from breaching, but they did get to him, and too late to save him.
1: Do you think he planned to kill himself that moment?
5: No, I don't, and I think that, my thought is that he planned to get in his car and drive over to that airport and use his truck as a battering ram to get closer to those fuel tanks, because it's the only thing that makes sense. It's the only thing that, and why he did that, was he upset about the war in the Middle East that they were fighting out of Creech Air Force Base? what was his knowledge about what was happening with the Janet planes? And, you know, Janet is like I said, the CIA transport. They fly 737s from that airport to different locations that are dark sites, either Area 51 or Creech Air Force Base. And it makes sense that, you know, what did he have fertilizer in his car for? He wasn't planting anything.
1: Right.
5: So what was that about? So I think that was his greater plan. And I don't know if I'm alone in thinking that or if that was part of what the investigators determined. But we'll never know because, you know, he shot himself.
1: And why shoot up all these people if your plan is to blow up tanks?
5: Yeah, well, he just wanted to cause the most human suffering he could. And you know, what does that say about a person who does that? I mean, geez.
1: Was he mad because he had gambling losses?
5: I think, you know, he's a guy who had $2 million, and then at the end he only had 500 grand. But still, 500 grand, he should not be going to, like, retirement homes and eating almost free lunches there three times a week because he told them he had no money.
1: That's a great point.
5: You know,
1: point.
5: The people who lived there did not have 500 grand. You know, that would have been...
1: They probably didn't even have 5,000 grand.
5: He did because, you know, we know that he wired to the Philippines $150,000 to the girlfriend who said she was going to start a business there. I don't know what kind of business, but maybe that was to help her or to say goodbye or whatever. But she took it as he's breaking up with me just as well because he's going crazy.
1: We'll come back and take final calls with you, Donna, in just a moment. Donna Kaufman with us, talking about the tragedy from October 1st, 2017 in Las Vegas.
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2: Next hour, Michael Wynn joins us to talk about hauntings. 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It'll be a Friday night, and Tom needs some of your stories.
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5: Hey, this is Buck. I'm a Coast to Coast Insider, and I'll tell you what. 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
2: And welcome back. George Norrie with you. Our final segment with Donna Kaufman as we talk about the tragedy that occurred October 1st, 2017 in Las Vegas, Nevada. You remember where you were that night, Donna?
3: No, I don't. But I remember just being shocked and depressed and, you know, just thinking, oh, now what's going to happen? You know, I mean, I was just... And I spoke to you shortly after.
2: Mm-hmm. I was on the air, and I couldn't believe it. The number count kept going up higher and higher and higher. It was unbelievable.
3: Gosh. Yeah, that's so sad. It's just so wrong that someone could cause that kind of pain to so many people that he doesn't know.
2: That he doesn't know and get away with it.
3: Yeah.
2: Let's go to Lee in Alabama on the wild card line. Go ahead, Lee.
4: Hey, George, how are you?
2: Good, thank you.
4: Yes, I remember when this happened, the reports came out pretty soon, if I remember right, that Paddock's father was a criminal, that he was had robbed a few banks, and he was on the FBI's 10 most wanted list, I believe from 1967 to 75, if I remember right.
3: Really? I didn't know that. That's shocking.
4: Yes, I figured you had done some research on his father, and I was going to ask you what you had found, but you may want to check in on that.
3: Yeah, you scooped me, buddy.
4: Okay. Thank y'all.
2: All right, we'll check into that. Yeah. You never know.
3: Gee, you know, I actually did look up his parents, and since they were both gone, I figured, okay, well, let sleeping dogs lay. But that's interesting if he was raised by a criminal.
2: Now, his brothers are still around, are they not?
3: Well, they were when they first spoke to the cops. And, of course, they had, you know, nothing to do with him. Two of them hadn't seen or talked to him in many years. And the one that was in texting with him said, I had no idea this was in his heart.
2: Well, Paddock was born in Iowa. Where was he living?
3: Mesquite, which is in Las Vegas, near Las Vegas or in Nevada.
2: Let's go to Lewis in Pennsylvania. Go ahead, Lewis.
5: Hello, George. Thank you for taking my call. I have two comments and a question.
2: Sure.
5: Yeah, my comments are right. The reason I think he picked Las Vegas was more of a soft target. If he tried that in Chicago, people might have been shooting back at him. I think he knew that. And my other comment was, I agree with you, Donna. You know, how does a 64-year-old man haul all those bags? And let alone, I don't know how that shooting spree lasted, but he must have been in pretty good shape to keep that up, even if the gun was fully automatic. But my question is, Donna, do you think he was some kind of one of those MKUltra mind control candidates? Okay, thanks, George.
2: There were a lot of conspiracy talks about him, Donna, at the time.
3: Right. And they have to look at everything. They have to, you know, but they can only pin it on what they can prove. And nothing was able to be proven.
2: I mean, a lot of people thought, was he a terrorist?
3: No. He seemed to be a lone operator and just a mad-at-the-world kind of guy. I mean, for him to be so rude to the woman that he lived with, who gave up her life to be with him, and they would go to the Starbucks, and she would order something, and he'd say, no, you're not getting that. You'll get fat. You're calling her ugly, demeaning her, and insisting that she walk behind him. I mean, this is his only friend, and he drove her away.
2: Did he leave any?
3: What happened to the rest of his money?
2: Did he leave anything written behind or anything like that?
3: No kind of nothing except there were calibrations in his handwriting about where does she

0: Thank you.
1: You know, I think sometimes we forget how long ago this was. I mean, clearly, we're talking 9 years.
0: 9 years is a long time. That's right.
2: Yeah.
1: And what was going on during those times as well. Here's the things that about this story that have concerned me for a long time. That story for how impactful the biggest mass shooting in recent American history was dropped out of the mainstream media very quickly. It left the news spectrum. Trump had just jumped into office. There was the rumors of Khashoggi and MBS, Mohammed bin Salman was in, I'm sorry, not Khashoggi. There was rumors of MBS being in the hotel that day. A year and one day afterwards was when apparently he murdered Khashoggi. There's also the sheriff, John Pelletier, that was the main lead investigator. And they kind of, if I remember correctly, the FBI and the local police were kind of a little bit at odds on the investigation. And then all of a sudden, he is in Hawaii as kind of living the good life. Are there any comments on any of those points?
2: I'm sorry, who was living the good life in Hawaii?
1: John Pelletier, Pelletier. He was the Vegas police captain guy that he was basically leading the investigation. If I remember correctly, I could be off on this, and please, since you're the expert here. And then now he is, after all the kind of drama fell off, now he just moved out to Maui and is the police chief in Maui after this whole case just kind of disappeared from the media.
2: It took many years for them to issue the various reports, and that's years of really a solid investigation. I mean, they spoke to the people at the Starbucks where they went to. I mean, they spoke to his family. They spoke to what family he had. They spoke to people who knew him in the workplace, at the retirement home, where he lived. You know, they did due diligence there. So I don't know that anybody screwed up. If you can't come up with the answer of what motivated him, I don't consider that a failure. I consider it, you know, they tried their best, and there was no there. So, I can't speak more. It must be really depressing to have a case this big and to think, I'm going to solve this. I'm going to get to the bottom. And then you can't, because it doesn't go anywhere.
0: Donna, do we know how long Paddock planned this?
2: Well, we know as of August, he was scoping out that Chicago Lollapalooza. So that was certainly what he planned. Now, did he have all of his weapons with him when he checked into that hotel? He asked for a hotel room that overlooked the event. Was he prepared to do shoot 'em up that day? I don't know. I'm sure that's something that the authorities looked into. I don't know what their conclusion was. But, you know, I think it goes back, you know, some months from August being the first known thing. But when did he start having his girlfriend load up his rifle magazines? That's what I want to know, because she said very clearly, you're going to find my fingerprints on those bullets.

0: And they did.
1: And they did, yeah. Yeah.
0: Let's go to Mark in Henderson, Nevada. Go ahead, Mark.
2: Yeah, can you hear me okay?
0: Yeah, we sure can.
1: Mm-hmm.
2: Okay, well, it's kind of surprises me how on this show, like, a lot of people don't trust what the government says about aliens and things like that, but because they're hiding a lot of stuff. The FBI got caught doing shady stuff before, and especially after the former director got fired, they got caught doing things like threatening to load child porn on other people's computers, and that was in the news to prosecute political enemies. And Pat,
1: By the way, I've never heard that. I've never heard any kind of credible, setting someone up with child porn. That's something I've never heard.
2: Political enemies after Trump was elected. It was proven. And then Paddock was, he took a trip to the Middle East before the shooting, and that the news about that kind of disappeared. I was living in Las Vegas and working as security, and my friend's brother was a sergeant with Metro Police, and he knows a lot about it. They told most of them they can't say anything about it. They better not say anything or they'll get fired. They knew more about it than they were able to say. And you can't trust everything the FBI puts out because they covered up the shooting in Pennsylvania.
0: Mark, let me ask you, though, what do you think happened with Paddock?
2: I think he could have been some kind of a thing where that working for, who knows, some political enemy, somebody from the Middle East, because he was in the, what was he doing in the Middle East before the shooting? And it could have been some kind of terrorist thing, maybe, or it could have been some kind of setup with crooked FBI agents.
0: I had not heard. Go ahead, Donna.
1: I reject all of that, and you are set in your way, and you believe what you want to believe, and this is the problem that we have in this world where, you know, you look at a 187 page report and say I don't believe anything in that, or it's just cover up. They looked into it. It wasn't just one agency. It was a sheriff. It was LA, Las Vegas PD, it was FBI, it was Secret Service, it was, you know, everybody is not in collusion to, you know, make your day and to find this horrible person giving him some excuse he doesn't deserve. Sorry.
0: I had never heard about him going to the Middle East, had you?
1: Nope. No, he went on cruises. He did go to when he was first getting together with Mary Lou. They went on, throughout the Mediterranean, and they went. But I never heard of him being in the Middle East. No, that wasn't his thing that I know about. I mean, you know what? Give me some proof of solid proof that is corroborated by a major press organization, and I will pay attention. But I've seen nothing.
0: Strange case indeed. Truly remarkable. Donna, keep in touch with us and let us know if you need anything from us, all right?
1: Well, thank you so much. I appreciate you. You're a booster for my career and my ego, and I appreciate you very much, George.
0: You're a great investigative reporter, and we need more people like you. Donna Kaufman and her latest book, From Crime Scene to Courtroom, she's got a four-book series that she did with the late pathologist Cyril Weck. We'll be back in a moment to talk about hauntings in Louisiana in just a moment.
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0: ABC News. I'm Dave Packer. In a surprise move Thursday, New York Governor Kathy Hochul said she issued an executive order to appoint Attorney General Letitia James as a special prosecutor for the alleged gang rape at Cornell University at a fraternity in 2024.
1: New York Attorney General Tisha James inherits an investigation that effectively hasn't even started. Tompkins County District Attorney Matthew Van Hooten said he based his decision to decline to bring charges based off a six-page statement written by Jane Doe about the alleged incident at a Cornell fraternity. He never interviewed Jane Doe or spoke to any of the men allegedly involved in the incident. James's appointment as special prosecutor comes as the school also agrees to conduct a third-party review of its response to the incident. Peter Haralambos, ABC News.
0: As first-hand accounts continue to trickle out from the Fly Dubai flight that nearly crashed in the Middle East Wednesday, there's still very little information about the co-pilot who allegedly stabbed the captain and tried to crash the plane. Former DHS official and ABC News contributor John Cohen says investigators will be looking into every aspect of the suspect's life.
2: They'll conduct interviews. They will look at the individual's social media footprint. They'll examine any electronics that they can recover, phones, laptops.
0: Israeli officials say the co-pilot stabbed the captain and directed the plane into a nosedive as it flew from Dubai to Tel Aviv, but it was thwarted when the captain fought back, opened the cockpit door, and was assisted by passengers. Attorneys for Krista Pike are asking for her death sentence to be commuted in the wake of her botched execution. The only woman on Tennessee's death row is said to be in critical condition at a hospital and recovering from Wednesday night's execution attempt. In Las Vegas, Thursday night, events marking 9 years since the Route 91 Harvest Festival mass shooting. A gunman killing 58 people at the music festival and wounding hundreds of others.

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0: Despite stubbornly high gas prices and some turmoil on the stock market, ABC's Jim Ryan reports last month's employment picture shows a remarkably stable jobs market for Americans.
6: New applications for state unemployment benefits slipped 1,000 last week to 197,000 altogether, slightly below analyst expectations. For all of September, the numbers were near their lowest in 57 years. Economists say the jobs market is staying resilient because of robust corporate profits.
0: A U.S. Department of Energy employee is under arrest, accused of attempted support of a foreign terrorist organization. ABC's Alex Stone has more.
7: Ashton Elabowdy lives in Richland, Washington, southeast of Seattle. Now the 51-year-old is accused of trying to provide support to the Houthis. He allegedly used sick time and traveled to Yemen using his expertise as a Department of Energy employee to try to help the Houthis, which are a designated foreign terrorist organization backed by Iran. He allegedly acquired materials to build explosives and drones to deliver explosives, and he's accused of trying to help the group improve communications, but it turns out he was communicating with an FBI confidential source. If convicted, he could get up to 20 years in prison. Alex Stone, ABC News.
0: In Michigan, Wayne County prosecutors announced charges for a pair of parents after their three-year-old child brought a loaded handgun to his daycare. The child reportedly snuck the weapon in and was showing it to other students before a teacher intervened. Those parents now face unsafe storage and child abuse charges. Dave Packer, ABC News.
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1: And welcome back to Coast. George Norrie with you. Michael Wynn with us, a very respected Louisiana historian, author, and preservationist with five decades of experience, has served on seven gubernatorial commissions, has authored more than 50 history books, and his recent research documenting lynchings across Louisiana has earned national attention. Michael, welcome to the program.
5: Honor and a pleasure. I don't normally get up at this time, but I'm glad to be here.
1: We're keeping you awake. And in Louisiana, it's got to be about, what, 3:10 in the morning?
5: 2 o'clock. Usually the only time I'm up at 2 o'clock in the morning is when I have a little bit too much spicy food the night before.
1: How's the weather your way?
5: Believe it or not, and I hate to say this, our weather is really good. I know a lot of people all over the nation are suffering from various fires and rain and everything, but usually Louisiana is the one with hurricanes and rain all the time. But right now we're doing very well and looking forward to the cooler part of the year.
1: Michael, 50 plus books. How'd you become so prolific?
5: Well, I know my wife didn't want me to be as prolific, but it's always how you manage time during the day. It's never about time. It's about your priorities. And I really enjoy my books, and a lot of people really enjoy my books. So, and there's always a mystery out there, whether it's in Louisiana history, Southern history, American history, that has been ignored, or the entire story.

0: story hasn't been completely told, and I'm discovering these as I go along, and they're just fascinating stories behind American history that just nobody's ever really done the right work and researched and come up with a true story. And I'm having a lot of fun doing it, and a lot of other people are enjoying it too.
1: We've got a regular caller who lives in Alexandria, Louisiana. He'll probably call in today to talk with you when we take calls next hour. But he loves it out there.
0: It's a great place to live. Alexandria, central Louisiana, is just big enough that you have some variety, but just small enough you can cross town in 15 minutes.
1: What got you into writing, Michael?
0: Well, I didn't do too well in high school. You know, English class was boring, but something about literature kind of caught on, and I started reading the stuff that the teacher really wanted me to read. But then life took over. College, marriage, children, and eventually retirement. And I said, and everybody needs to plan out their retirement. And I decided, what am I going to do? Well, I like reading history, and maybe I could write a little history. And I didn't know if I could find anything worth writing about. And then the first topic that I jumped into, a local magazine always said that John Wesley Hardin was in jail here. He was the West's greatest outlaw. And I said, it kept on mentioning it. He was here. He was in jail here. Why was he in jail? So I started researching. There were 7 biographies out on him. Every subject in this world has the world's so-called world's greatest expert on. And I reached this man in California. And I said, was John Wesley Hardin in jail here? And they said, no, he's never was anywhere in your area. So I started digging, and it was a John Hardin who was in jail. And somebody decided that was John Wesley Hardin. So the first story that I was going to write about, I debunked immediately. And in many ways, that's what I've been doing for many years, is writing and debunking stories that, because a lot of historians don't do a very good job. Let's just be honest. They don't do what they need to do if they're going to write a good book on history.
1: Well, congratulations to you, because you are one of Louisiana's top acclaimed writers, and you pulled it off, my friend.
0: Well, it's good to do something that you enjoy, and I really enjoy it. And it's hilarious when I also write articles for several monthly articles for several magazines, and a couple of them show my old ugly picture, and it's hilarious when I'm somewhere in Baton Rouge in New Orleans or somewhere else, and I get recognized. And I used to be a state probation parole officer years ago, so often I get recognized by the old criminals I was involved with. So when somebody recognizes me and they point at me and I say, is that somebody who was under supervision? Or is that somebody who reads my stuff? So I have to kind of be real careful as to who's about to approach me.
1: Before we get into your book on haunted Louisiana, central Louisiana, give us an overview of your other books.
0: Well, I'll very briefly mention The Brothels of Central Louisiana. We had a legal brothel. New Orleans is famous for Storyville. We had a legal brothel district in central Louisiana, and I've been able to document it well and create biographies of all the prostitutes. This was 120 years ago. Alexandria is named after a fellow named Alexander Fulton. This city has always treated him like some sort of great man, and it turns out he was convicted twice of treason. So when you get the true story, your hero is not always your hero. I discovered J.B. Lafargue. He's a man who was at one of the greatest African-Americans in American history who's been forgotten. He was the only African-American who was a member of the Republican Party at the 1896 Republican Convention, and he was a friend of William McKinley, yet he's completely forgotten about. I was able to give the true story on the great sandbar duel of 1827, where 18 Louisiana men went on an island in the middle of the Mississippi River 200 years ago to kill each other. It's called

0: What's Murder Among Friends?
1: Jeez.
0: I also wrote about Shipwreck Kelly, the world's greatest flagpole sitter. A fascinating man, an absolutely fascinating man who lived in the night. He was one of the 10 best known men in the world in the 1920s, yet has been completely forgotten about and died on the streets of New York holding his flagpole gear. And on, there's so many great stories. Oh, Charles Frederick Page, an African-American former slave, patented a version of the airplane before 1 month before the Wright brothers. Bet you never heard of them. And it goes on and on and on. There's so many great tales out there that people have ignored for, or just never got into. I once read an article about Civil War books. If you count every day of the Civil War, there is more than four books out for every day the Civil War happened. I think we've covered the Civil War pretty well, but there's so many other stories that have just been ignored, and I'm trying to knock them off. The lynching series I'm doing is truly, truly fascinating, and there's so many great stories out there.
1: How many lynchings did they have in Louisiana, Michael?
0: Well, way too many, but it was pretty common. Lynchings was in every state of the Union, including northern states and western states. And lynching, I'm documenting every lynching in Louisiana. I've got four books down, published of 13 series that I'm doing. And what people don't understand about lynching, yes, the predominant lynchings were white men lynching black men. But white men lynched white men, black men lynched black men lynched white men. And back then, black men and white men would get together and lynch immigrants. So lynching was horrible. They used to have picnics under the hanging bodies, and where the children were just eating on a Sunday while the bodies hanging up in a tree. The true story about lynching, and I just wrote the chapter on Louisiana for the National Lynching Encyclopedia by Dr. Michael Pfeiffer from up in New York City. And the true story of lynching is nothing, nothing at all like what you see in movies and television. It's much, much worse. I cannot believe still, even when I read my own books, how the inhumanity of man versus man and woman versus woman.
1: When did the lynching craving kind of die down?
0: Towards the 30s and 40s when the federal government stepped in. But quite frankly, we don't hear a lot about it, but there, every once in a while, there's still a lynching that in the United States, lynchings all over the world still going on. But every once in a while, lynchings still pop up in the United States. And lynchings where they break them out of the jail, they hang them, and I hate to be too graphic, but this is what really happened. They'd shoot the body, then they'd burn the body in the forest and let the animals take over. It was just, and it's so much worse, and I probably shouldn't go any further right here on radio.
1: Now, how did you get involved in writing about haunted central Louisiana?
0: Well, that's a strange kind of story. I really would never fantasize about hauntings or anything. I've watched movies and all that, and I was contacted by one of my publishers, and they said, we need a good book on hauntings in central North Louisiana. And I told my publisher, well, I don't know if I really believe in spirits and ghosts and stuff. And they said, no problem. You don't have to believe in it. You need to just write about this. Tell what other people have said. Tell the stories of others. Do it as a reporter. I said, yeah, okay, I can do that. So I got into it pretty deep, just interviewing people, going to all over the state, tons of telephone interviews, going to sites. And, well, quite frankly, after hearing all this, I do believe. And it's kind of like a criminal trial where a person is found guilty through a preponderance of evidence. There is an incredible amount of preponderance of evidence that the spirit world exists today around us. It does help to have an open mind and everything, but you don't get to choose when you have contacts with spirits. Sometimes it's by location, sometimes it's by tragedy, but you don't get to choose. Sometimes it just happens. And sometimes it happens and we don't really realize it. It's not like in the movies and on television. It's just a different feeling. I've actually experienced it in a couple of these houses and sites. It just happens to you where there's something there, something's happening, something's moving, and I'm incredulous. You're just incredulous that you don't even think about it as a ghost or a spirit. There's just something going on. And then you kind of put two and two together after a while, maybe after it's over with. Sometimes it doesn't last long. And you say, I think I just met with the spirit world. And yeah, I believe there's something out there and it's happening. And it happens to some people more often than others. But we've all experienced it. We may just not even realize it because we're so used to the, I hate to say phony way, but the dramatic way you see it in television and movies.
1: How did you find the stories for the book?
0: Well, I'm not really much on social media, but I have friends who are. They put out what I was doing. And, well, I have a really good network of people around Louisiana and the South. And I started calling around saying, hey, this is what I'm doing. I need to meet interview people who have had experiences. But then, of course, you see a lot of sites like the Myrtles in St. Francisville, which is supposedly the most haunted plantation house in America. And you go to places like that. And soon the stories just start coming about. Now, I did try to treat these as a reporter, where I began with some skeptics, but I did record everything people said. And I was also tried to look into the person who was giving the story to see, well, are they trying to somehow dramatize this? Are they making it up? Are they trying to somehow self-profit on this? Or are they just telling their real experience? And one of the ways I learned is, like, for example, a historic place is called the Hotel Bentley, which is a magnificent hotel in central Louisiana, where you would hear the same story from people decades apart who had no connection to each other. Somebody I reached in the 1960s would talk about the little girl who fell down the elevator shaft at the Hotel Bentley.
1: Oh, my.
0: She's still playing in the hallways of the Hotel Bentley, and people would hear her playing, and they'd go out into the hallway and hear her. And somebody from the 1960s in Chicago visiting the Hotel Bentley told me the story, and then somebody from Florida from the 1980s tells me the story they heard, and the stories match up. So you start hearing this preponderance of evidence where it's impossible for these people to have somehow connected and planned to tell the same story. And they didn't read it. And then they're just decent, honest people, older people. And you know, they're hesitant about telling you the story. You could just hear it in their voices that it's coming from their heart, their soul, that this is something they've experienced. There's a historic plantation house in Louisiana called the Kent House. And there's a certain room, which was the Henson office in it, that was built in the 1840s. And several people have gone into this room, taken a tour, old couple, just anything like this. And when they walk into the room, this heaviness falls upon them. And to the point, it just about knocks them on the ground, and they have to be helped out of the room. And this has occurred over and over again since the 1960s. From just the tour guides are just almost have gotten to the point that they almost warn the older people or the more fragile people that go into this room, hey, be careful. You feel a little weak or something's happening to you when you walk in this room, let's leave it immediately. And you've got to believe it. You've got to believe it. And they don't necessarily see a ghost in a sheet or anything silly like that. Sometimes it's just a feeling. Sometimes it's like you're being crushed and grabbed hold, but there's nothing there. Sometimes you can actually see something. Speaking about the Kent House again, people have seen this. It was a site of where Civil War action happened. Soldiers were staying there during Civil War also. And people have seen the Yankee uniform, the dark blue uniform, sort of floating for a few seconds near the house, in the back of the house, not all over the house, not in the house, but at the back of the house. And this has been documented over and over again. And just listening to these people, it's clearly they're not making it up. There's another place called Tyrone Plantation, where it's a bed and breakfast. And people in the middle of the night are woken up by these children who are playing outside in the middle of the night. A little girl in the 1930s fell off the balcony and died. And they would go outside, and there's nobody there. And they'd tell the plantation homeowner in the morning, hey, who are those children playing at 1 o'clock in the morning, 2 o'clock in the morning outside? And the plantation owner would just explain what was going on. It's the ghost of the little girl playing with her friends outside.
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2: Hi, I'm Tom.
3: Hi, I'm Jennifer. What brings you here?
2: Yeah, I'm here to meet someone who understands me.
3: How so?
2: Well, I'm into UFOs, ghosts, aliens, Bigfoot, conspiracy theories, the paranormal, that kind of stuff. But can't seem to find anyone who gets it.
3: Oh, well, nice to meet you, Tom. I gotta go.
2: Okay, guess that's not your cup of tea. You sure?
3: Very. Good luck with that.
2: I can't meet anyone when I'm out, and I really can't find a website for my unique interests. What is one to do?
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2: Paro what dot what? 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
1: 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It's a website for people looking for people like them. Stuff you like, remember?
2: Interesting. I'll give it a try.
1: Well, let's try this again.
2: Hi, I'm Tom.
3: 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Your profile on paranormaldate.com looked very interesting. So you really saw a UFO?
2: Well, yeah. It was so intense, but not as intense as meeting you.
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4: All right, let's start here because this one sounds almost unbelievable. 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Yes, that Venus flytrap. I'm joined by the president of Carnivora, Deborah Lau. So how does a plant like that end up in a supplement?
5: Good question. It goes back to research in Europe in the 1970s. Dr. Keller discovered that compounds in the Venus flytrap could interact with abnormal cells and support immune function.
6: So this isn't folklore. 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
4: And welcome back, George Norrie, along with Michael Wynn, as we talk about the hauntings in Louisiana. Michael, how did you vet the stories to make sure you were getting something legit?
10: Well, ultimately, as a reporter in this vein, I'm talking to people who were recalling past accounts. So they don't have pictures. They don't, except for a couple of cases in the pictures where the pictures themselves were not necessarily inaccurate, but they could be fudged upon.

0: So I'm listening to people's memories. So as close as I could vet them was, I'm a good person to be able to tell whether or not a person's telling the truth. That's a factor. I also compared the stories to other stories from that same location or event. And when I saw there was a repeat from people who had no connection to each other over decades in time, I just reported them, and that's as close as you could be in vetting them and verifying them, because ultimately, how do you verify that a ghost or a spirit is around? And I think I've told the stories, and I've tried to stay on just the stories that are believable, that have been repeated over and over for decades by other people who have experienced the same thing. And that's as close as I could do. And I think I've created a pretty dang good book on haunted Louisiana.
1: Good for you. Good for you. What do you think of the spirit world, Michael?
0: I'm not sure if I understand it, but, you know, I can't see oxygen. There's a lot of things that people who believe in religion, and I do, you don't necessarily have proof of that. It is clear to me that there is a spirit world out there. You can't say, well, I want to see a ghost today and have it happen to you. It won't. It just happens to you. Some people it never happens to. Most people it's happened to, but they may not have realized it's a spirit world. But it is out there. There is something out there. Can I explain it? No. Can I fully understand why these spirits are around us? No. It isn't always regarding a person who went through a tragedy or died or something like that. It's just, there's something out there. It's for example, when like I mentioned earlier about the headless person who is wearing a Civil War uniform that people can see in the back of Kent House, and they see it, and it just for a few seconds and it disappears. How do you explain that? We don't have a story of somebody who died there, but many people have died there. There's another place called Lloyd Hall in Louisiana, an amazing plantation home. You asked about vetting. On the third floor of Lloyd Hall, which is basically attic, there's this gigantic blood stain. First of all, how do we know it's a blood stain? Well, samples have been taken up out of the boards, and the blood stain is extremely old. The samples that have been taken have been analyzed, and it is human blood. And there's a story from during the Civil War where these Northern soldiers were encamped here, and one of them fell in love with the daughter of Mr. Lloyd of the plantation home. And, he decided to stay there, and his fellow soldiers left. And when Mr. Lloyd discovered that he was hiding out in the house so he could be near Mr. Lloyd's daughter, he was killed right there on the spot on the third floor, stabbed to death. And that's his blood. And the blood is still there. And it's and if you can get a special tour of Lloyd Hall, they don't take everybody up there. It's not something that they're necessarily, I guess you could say, proud of. It is still there. It is verified as blood. It is extremely old blood. And there's the spirit on the third floor, Lloyd Hall. And people have experienced this spirit. On the third floor, Lloyd Hall, is this ancient classroom where the desks date from the Civil War period. And the spirit is seen wandering around in that room, and it's been seen by people all over the United States who have visited Lloyd Hall over the last eight decades. And the stories just go on and on. And every locale has these stories.

0: they don't see somebody in a sheet or anything like that, or a skeleton hanging or anything like that. It's just this feeling or just a quick sighting of something moving. Other experiences also include the moving of objects. There's the Myrtle Delman house, and there's many stories about Myrtle Delman in there, and she loves moving stuff around the house, and it's a business office now. And one day, one of the ladies got tired of her moving things around, vases and books and everything. It'd be done overnight or done when they'd step out of a room. And she finally said, "Please stop moving things around." And for a while, it stopped. So the spirit apparently heard her. So she wasn't scared. She knows the spirit's in there. She knows not to upset the spirit. They sort of cohabitate together in the house. And the spirits are not necessarily evil or bad or do bad things. They just sort of live their lives in these dwellings, sometimes oblivious of the humans that are still living, humans that are still there. We really don't understand how this really works, and we probably never will, because it doesn't help that spirit encounters are always different from with different people. Different things happen. It's like these two worlds have converged and have touched, and both worlds sometimes are affected by the other world, and sometimes they just live together and don't affect each other. It's
1: fascinating, Michael, isn't it?
0: Yes, it is. I'm not sure if I recommend having a spirit encounter, but when you're somewhere and something, you're feeling something, maybe you see something or you're feeling something and you can't really explain it, there's a good chance it is a spirit world, not necessarily attacking you or bothering you, or even noting that you're there. They're just living their own lives, so to speak, and you just happen to be in the vicinity. It's crazy. It's absolutely crazy.
1: Since you've been doing this, is there going to be a follow-up book?
0: Well, of course, after I found out, my book came out, and it's been selling really good all over the nation, I've been hearing stories all over. People want me to go to their state and do their haunted stories. I have enough just in Louisiana from all the people who have come. I always keep a pad in my pocket and at least get their names and phone numbers and a sentence about what they're saying. And I hope to get to it. I really want to finish up my lynching series. And I've got I've got two books at the publisher right now, and I'm finishing up a third book. And there's just so many great stories. I'm just hoping that I'll live long enough to get them all. And, you know, I'll tell a little secret that most people don't know. I learned in high school how to type, but I didn't maintain my typing skills. So my right index finger does all my typing, and my left index finger is my upper and lower case. So if I ever lose my right index finger, my writing career is over with.
1: I'm like you, old school when it comes to typing. We type with two fingers.
0: I'm very old school. I wish I wasn't. I wish I was like one of these people like James Patterson and John Gresham, where they could just dictate and have one of their minions do the typing, type up their books. But no, every single letter of every one of my books is hand typed. Sometimes I'm in my typing room for 8 hours and 10 hours, and my wife will bring me my lunch or dinner in here, because I may be hot on the trail of a story, and I just can't leave the computer. And even if nobody read a dang one of my books, I'm having the time of my life finding these stories, honoring the stories of our past that have never truly either been told or told completely, or more importantly, told accurately.
1: Where do people get your books, Michael?
0: They're available on their Amazon and on

0: Amazon, Michael Wynn, W-Y-N-N-E. Unfortunately, there's another author there. He's a good guy, I'm sure, who has that same name. But the history books are all mine. And I got the two books that are publisher right now. I've been hearing about the UFOs. One book is on UFO sightings in Louisiana. This state, as well as the nation, was in an absolute tizzy from 1947 through the end of the 1950s regarding UFO sightings. I mean, headlines to the newspapers were, you know, flying saucers invade Washington, flying saucers invade Oregon. People don't understand today how great this craze was about UFO sightings. It went into every facet of our world during this 10-year period. Yes, it's still going on today, but this 10-year period, the sightings were incredible. And what I've been so excited and fortunate about is in reading the newspapers of the 40s, late 40s and early 50s, every once in a while I would mention children seeing this or their children with their parents seeing it. And I have been able to track down those children. And some of them are in their late 80s, early 90s. The oldest I've interviewed was 97 years old when they had they experienced a UFO in 1948 or something like that. And their accounts today, they would tell me, the newspaper reporter back in 48 didn't tell my whole story. You're the first person ever. Even my children don't know about this story. You're the first person ever who's ever tracked me down and found me, and I'm going to tell you the full and truthful story. So I have some wonderful stories. One of the earliest accounts is from 1800 when that was in a letter to President Thomas Jefferson regarding UFO sightings in Baton Rouge. And I cover that well in my book. The other book that's at the publisher right now is Mysterious Louisiana. And there's some great tales, nothing to do with UFOs or ghosts or anything, about tales, the true tales about treasure. And there is a hell of a lot of treasure still buried in Texas and Louisiana and in the South. And pulling up these accounts and finding these accounts and getting interviews has been absolutely wonderful. It makes me want to get a metal detector. I know some good sites I'd like to go to. I think there's still treasure to be found, gold bullion, silver and gold coins out there. I think there's treasure ready to be found. The book I'm finishing up right now is on Louisiana's greatest female serial killer, Lynette Bell. 40 years ago, she allegedly poisoned seven of her husbands to death for various reasons. Again, a story that has never been covered and is a truly fascinating story about the legal maneuvers and everything. There's some great stories out there. I just wish I was about 50 years younger.
1: Well, you find them, to be sure. We're going to open up the phone lines, Michael, and give folks an opportunity to ask you a question about your works when we come right back on Coast to Coast AM.
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3: From ABC News, I'm Dave Packer. Attorneys for Krista Piker asking for her death sentence to be commuted in the wake of her botched execution. The only woman on Tennessee's death row is said to be in critical condition at a hospital and recovering from Wednesday night's execution attempt. Randy Spivey with the Tennessee Office of the Post-Conviction Defender.
4: I don't want to get too far into her medical condition right now, but she has not spoken to anyone yet.
3: Witnesses to the execution said authorities appeared to administer two rounds of lethal pentobarbital, but that the convicted murderer appeared to still be breathing and moaning in pain an hour later. New York Governor Kathy Hochul said she issued an executive order to appoint Attorney General Letitia James as a special prosecutor for the alleged gang rape at a Cornell fraternity in 2024. Hochul says she lost faith in the investigation conducted by Cornell's police department and the local DA at an emotional public hearing at Cornell Wednesday night. Freshman Felix Reichman Kernow.
5: I think like a lot of people are very angry at the administration. And I think it's also brought a lot of people together in organizing and like in solidarity. I think more people are like making sure they like report things that they see.
3: New details are still emerging from Wednesday's mid-air scare. Israeli officials say a co-pilot on a Fly Dubai flight stabbed the captain and tried to down the plane, but was thwarted when the captain fought back, opened the cockpit door, and was assisted by passengers. ABC's Tom Sophie Borich has more from Tel Aviv.
6: The urgent investigation into the co-pilot, who hasn't been publicly identified. Israel now saying the suspect is from Oman and was radicalized and suicidal. A senior Israeli official telling ABC News the attacker discussed killing Jews on social media, but didn't elaborate on those claims.
3: A U.S. official telling ABC News that an additional aircraft carrier and marine expeditionary unit are headed to the Middle East. You're listening to ABC News.
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3: In Miami on Thursday, rapper Rick Ross entered a not guilty plea for two domestic violence charges against him. Ross, real name William Leonard Roberts, was booked into jail earlier this week on charges of felony battery and strangulation and misdemeanor battery during what his lawyers say is a wrongful accusation from an ex-girlfriend. Ross's attorney, Brad Hornstein, telling reporters after the proceedings,
12: "The allegations are false. He's innocent."
3: U.S. Immigration and Customs Enforcement is changing its policy on which one of its agents can stop vehicles after several high-profile incidents drew national attention. ABC's Wayne Cabot reports.
13: Only ICE officers with lights and sirens can stop cars, and they have to have special training. The changes come too late for the family of Renee Good, shot and killed by ICE in Minnesota. Their attorney announcing a civil lawsuit against high-ranking department officials.
14: ICE and CBP are not above the Constitution.
13: And from Renee Good's partner, Becca.
15: We are here today not out of anger and not out of hate. We are here because Renee's love and legacy demand a better world for her children, for this community, and for this country.
13: Wayne Cabot, ABC News.
3: After serving 7 years in prison, former Dallas police officer Amber Geiger has been granted parole from prison after she was convicted of murdering Botham Jean back in his apartment in 2018. She was originally sentenced to 10 years for his death. Dave Packer, ABC News.
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0: He's behind Haunted Central Louisiana, and we'll take your calls with him this hour right here on Coast to Coast AM.
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0: And welcome back. George Norrie with author and historian Michael Wynn as we're talking about his latest work, Haunted Central Louisiana. Michael, share one of your favorite stories from the book with us.
6: Oh, my goodness. There's so many. One of them is I was able to gain entrance at the Central Louisiana State Hospital. It's a gigantic old-time, they used to call them insane asylums, but that was the harsh term. They had their own cemetery. The cemetery has no markers, but there's 1,000 people buried there. There's a mortuary on the property that dates back 100 years called the Rose Cottage. And I was allowed to tour the Rose Cottage by myself. And, you know, I was just touring because it's a nice old building. I really wasn't expecting anything. And this was a personal experience, and that's why it's one of my favorites. I'm walking through the Rose Cottage and just kind of standing there, kind of looking around at all the neat old stuff. And I feel a tap on my shoulder. You know, I mean, you know what a tap on your shoulder is. It's real clear cut. It's not like anything. And I turn around and there's nobody there. And I think, was it a tap? Yeah, it was a tap. And I turned back. And it was like a green shadow. It was like a green shadow. It was part of the room was darkened. And it was like this green shadow or mist that was moving across the room.
0: And in the shape of a body?
6: Not really in the shape of a body, but it would expand and contract, and it was moving across the room. And it probably was not much more than 4 or 5 seconds, but it felt like an eternity. And I'm watching it, and it was also a feeling to my body, the proverbial heaviness, where it's like somebody's grasping you entirely around your body. And hate to be, it was like a cartoon. I turned around and got the heck out of there. And then I realized, it wasn't until I got outside that I realized the only thing that could have been was a spirit. And yeah. I went back in eventually, and there was nothing there at all. No, not a, nothing. But it had to be some sort of spiritual connection. And I'm not crazy. I wasn't drinking. I mean, I experienced it. It was real. It was unexpected. And I'm still thinking about it and debating about it today, because these spiritual happenings don't get, are not clear. They're not definable. They just, it's like a dream. It's like the dream, a dream world where you're in a dream and things happen and you don't really understand, and you never do understand. So yeah, that was one of the most noteworthy things, because it happened to me.
0: When these stories came into you, how did you weigh them in terms of the selection process?
6: Well, when I first started it, I was worried, where in the world am I going to find these stories? Am I going to find enough stories? I'm writing a book. I'm not writing an article. My problem was too many stories. It just became overwhelming. And there were a few couple of people that I could tell were making up their story. I mean, or they were repeating someone else's story. So I immediately cut those out. I'm still, with my years working with probation and parolees, my 38 years working with probation, the criminal element, I guess you could say, I'm able to read people pretty well. So I cut those out. But still, I had too many stories. Some stories I had to condense in my book. My book actually covers 18 parishes. There were so many interesting stories from so many other parishes. You know, we have parishes instead of counties in Louisiana. And so most of the stories I had to summarize, it covers really all of North Louisiana, North and Central Louisiana. And most of these stories I had to summarize. There, speaking about UFOs, I found this cemetery marker in the community of Mooreville, which is in Evalls Parish, about this, and I've written this up as a much larger article, where this Air Force pilot in 1953, his Air Force plane crashed into a UFO. The U.S. government accepted that. That's what happened. That was the only possible explanation. His body was never found. And so what they have in the cemetery is a large marker saying, I can't recall his name, saying this fella died by collision with a UFO in 1953, and his body has never been found. There's a cemetery marker that says that. So that's a little bit different from haunted, but there was just so many great stories out there in North and Central Louisiana that I basically had to come down to just summarizing and not giving the full accounts. So I see at least book two, book three, who knows?
0: Is there any of the stories that scared you?
6: Well, being as a reporter, they didn't scare me, but the people who were telling the stories were scared by them, because a lot of the stories do occur at night. The people were scared, not as much that the spirit world was attacking them or anything like that we would see in a movie, is that it was such a strange event that it scared them, because they didn't understand what this was all about, what they were seeing, what they were hearing, why it was happening to them. There were these two children who are now much older people at Tyrone Plantation, who experienced the little children playing outside at 2 o'clock, 3 o'clock in the morning. They experienced it very often. They experienced it like a dozen or more times. Initially, the two children, who are now older adults were very scared because they could hear the sounds and almost see images, but now they got used to it. They absolutely got used to it. It was like, yeah, the children were out playing in the morning and they woke me up again. It became like just more of a burden that the spirit world was constantly visiting their 180-year-old house. So yeah, there were people who were scared, not necessarily as though it was some sort of boo or that type of thing, but they just didn't understand what was going on before them.
0: Was that pilot story, was the pilot Felix Moncla?
6: Yeah, Moncla, M-O-N-C-L-A. I've written a much larger chapter on it in my book, Mysterious Louisiana. Did interviews, and it is a truly fascinating story about this. And the fact that you can walk up to a cemetery marker talking about a UFO killing or accident is pretty amazing.
0: They never found him, the craft, or the rest of his crew?
6: They did find the other fella who was his communications person, and they were able to they found his body, but they never found Moncla's body.
0: Or the plane, yes. Let's take some calls. They're lining up. Here's that fellow I told you who lived in Alexandria. Cornelius is with us. Hello there, Mr. White.
7: Hey there, George and Mike Wynn. George, this man has helped me out so much, he brought me home. He hadn't told you this. He has an author's club, I think it's every third Thursday or fourth Thursday here in Alexandria. He has authors from all over the country and stuff come here, right here to Alexandria, Louisiana. And if you will, Mike, tell him when your next author's club meeting and who you're going to invite after I get off the phone with you. And also, Mike, I don't know if you can give out your phone number, but I guarantee you, if you can listen or got a copy of this show, you're going to hear some ghost stories from all over the country and stuff. But, George, I hope you'll get him back about the UFOs, because my dad, he was in the Air Force here, and they would always get radar things on UFOs, and it's a Blue Book file. And I know Mike Wynn has covered some of that stuff, so get him back for his UFO stories. But, Mike, I wanted to talk to you about, now, some of the old-timers and stuff. Have you ever heard that General Patton supposedly haunts the Hotel Bentley?
6: Yes. Hotel Bentley was the site of the Louisiana maneuvers back right before World War II. And General Patton lived here along with General Omar Bradley and then Colonel Dwight Eisenhower. And yes, Patton does haunt the Hotel Bentley, and has been seen at the Hotel Bentley. I should have mentioned that. He's one of the more famous ghosts that we have. General Patton's daughter actually dated a local man. After he had his trailer brought down from Washington, D.C. over here and set up, and he brought his family here, and his daughter dated a local man. So we have a very close connection to some of the great World War II people here in Central Louisiana.
0: And go ahead, Corny, with your famous goodbye. Go ahead.
7: Hey, George, I tell everybody, I'm the God, Guns, and Gold man, the Bible, Bullets, and Beans man down here in Voodoo, Hoodoo, and Udoo, Louisiana, where there are plenty of meats, eats, and treats. God bless you there, Mike, and God bless you, George. God bless America.
0: There's the man. Do you know him, Michael?
6: Yeah, I know him. He's a great and fun guy. I love listening. You know, every single person that I meet, every single person, even those from my old profession, are worthy to listen to. Everybody's interesting. I've been doing for 10 years writing up articles about authors and about people who are involved in history and interviewing them. And I've never, like, to paraphrase Will Rogers, I've never met

0: man that I didn't like and didn't want to hear talking to. Everybody's just fascinating if you're willing to sit down and talk to them, just like you do. And you do a great job too, George.
1: Thank you, Michael. Let's go to Mayette in New York. Hello there, Mayette.
2: Thank you so much, George and Tommy. I had so much fun and joy behind the secret door yesterday morning.
1: That was fun. I
2: like
1: that.
2: Okay, so I have two questions, and the second one, it has some comment. First of all, and let me finish, and I'll listen over the radio. How many spirits did you experience before your skepticism turned 180 degrees and you realized that the Western materialist reductionist model was not the cat's meow? And second, I just am so appreciative and thankful that you were so heartfelt in talking and even squeamish about the lynching picnics, the burning, the taking of souvenirs, etc. I'd like to know, especially since this phenomenon, if you're aware, is sort of coming back, and aspiring Coastie seemed to have an excellent idea saying that he wanted to use remote viewing, but I thought that was something, but he hasn't seemed to follow up with that in Jackson, Mississippi, a type of lynching of Nolan Wells, very strange and not being addressed, and all around the country, and in Maryland recently, in California. So I'd like to know your sources of researching it and whether you're looking at what's currently going on in this political climate, whether you're familiar with the book 100 Years of Lynchings, which puts together the news articles and photos, and another book, I can't think of the title, but it's like about $100 or so, and whether you know of the brother and author who did a book on all around the country sleeping in ancestors' cabins and shacks. And if you have my questions, George Uzi helps me out greatly. I listen over the radio. Thank you so much for your heartfelt work.
1: Start with that one first, Michael, the lynchings, your thoughts.
0: Well, there's a among historical researchers, there is a tremendous amount of information on lynchings. Newspapers were great in their heyday. And newspapers back then were politically incorrect. They would publish stuff that would not be published today. They would publish autopsies and medical reports and victim rape accounts, all horrible stuff that we would not do today. And so there's a tremendous amount of lynchings. And that's why it's going to take me 13 different books to do Louisiana. And Louisiana, yeah, was real bad with lynching, but every state in the Union had lynchings. And that's, you can look at Dr. Michael Pfeiffer's book, Encyclopedia, which I just did a chapter on lynching. It's there. Lynchings are overwhelming. And looking at all these detailed accounts, oh my God. I mean, if we think of horror and tragedy today, there's nothing like a lynching. And it just phenomenal. I just discovered some information in where regarding the KKK. Of course, we're all very familiar with the KKK and how we usually focus that men were involved. I just discovered that the women had tremendous, many organizations with the KKK in Louisiana and other places. I just found a registry at the Secretary of State's office where women incorporated their female KKK groups. And I'm about to do an article on that that'll appear later this year, giving their names and everything. And

0: There's a tremendous amount of information if you know how to research. And once you, it's like pieces of a puzzle. It's like you take a box of puzzle pieces and you throw them in the air and they're all over the room. And as you pick up the pieces and you start to form this picture, and the more pieces you get, the clearer and more detailed the picture gets. You'll never get all the pieces found, but you'll get enough pieces that you can tell the story. And what I did, the lynchings affected me so personally that, of course, there's nothing left of these bodies for the most part. There's a couple of graves that I have been able to get historical markers put up, but I have collected dirt from the scenes of all the lynchings in central Louisiana, and I put them into jars because I want to show this as a visual way of showing that these lynchings existed.
1: That would be a dramatic way, too. We're going to come back, Michael, and take some final calls with you in a moment on Coast to Coast AM.
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4: Whether it's physical activity, obesity, diet, smoking, low on hormones, stress, sleep disorders, or your age, can be supported by reducing inflammation and aiding the body to heal itself appropriately. 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
1: And welcome back to our final segment with Michael Wynn as we talk about haunted Louisiana. Fascinating. It really is. The stories just keep coming, Michael, don't they?
9: Absolutely. I'm sure I'll be getting a lot of calls, and I don't know. I'm all right to give my cell phone because I'm recording. I record the calls, and these will come out in future books. The ones that I feel that are reasonable and fair and accurate, and but there's so many great stories. I've been hearing all about the UFO, and of course I mentioned earlier my UFO book. I've been able to get into Project Blue Book records, and when that book comes out, it's shocking how the Air Force went into, it would investigate the people who gave the tales of UFO sightings. They got into high priority investigations, and all these records are available. Most of the records are available, and it's just fascinating how detailed these investigations were into people's lives that they never knew about.
1: Let's take final calls. Let's go to Dottie in Florida, first-time caller. Welcome to the show. Hi, Dottie.
10: Hi. Thank you for taking my call, gentlemen.
1: Sure thing.
10: I can understand how people can feel that there's stuff going on. I night watch on horse farms, and the one farm in particular, like when I was watering the horses, you would see movement on the corner of your eye, and they wouldn't be, you know, nobody there, but they would constantly, I call them playing with me. And then, you know, I'd be sitting in the office, and a shelf that's been up there forever, all of a sudden things come off the shelf. And then another time, 2 weeks later, I'm sitting in the office, and the books fell off the desk. So, you know, I've always got a positive energy at that place, except for one spot that was on the back of the farm when I cruised back there was very, very negative.
1: Are you now a believer in the spirit world?
10: I've always been a believer in the spirit world.
9: I'd like to add, Dottie, this applies to everybody. If you do experience what you think is the spirit world, you need to write this down in detail. This is a historical event. You need to let your children, grandchildren know about this. You need to write this down. It's wonderful that you told this verbally. I've heard this hundreds of times, stories of this nature, but people don't write these things down. I'm so glad I have for my book, but we need to preserve this. It's evidence of an event. We need to preserve this for future. You'll never know when this account might make it into a book or be part of a larger investigation into the spirit world. So please record this and share this for some degree of permanency for others to have.
1: What recommendations would you give, Michael, to people who feel as if these events have occurred, and in terms of recording, what did they write down?
9: Okay, you have your five senses. See how it affects each of your senses. Try to compare with whatever experiences you have with each of your senses, and try to compare it as a visual note. Like, this felt like I was touching velvet, or the sound was like a train going down the track. Don't just say it was amazing and weird and spiritual. Try to share it in such a way in writing that others can visualize it in their own brain by giving these detailed accounts. Maybe you might be scared or ashamed or embarrassed by this account. Still, at least record it for yourself and maybe share it with at least one other person, like a child, that you could entrust it to. But don't just experience this and let this float away and die with you. The world, this is a historical event. People need to know about it.
1: Next up, let's go to Walter, truck driving in New York. Walt, go ahead.
11: Hi, George. Hey, thanks for having me on.
1: Sure.
11: Here, Michael, hey, do you have any favorite Civil War ghost stories you might want to share?
9: Well, in Louisiana, where I did most of the account taking, there's so many stories. One of my favorite, and I'm glad you asked about this, there's what they call the Old Rapide Cemetery, and it's in central Louisiana. And years ago, a Civil War soldier body was found, and was it was about 15 years ago. And the state, first the police were called to the scene, and it turned out to be a Civil War era body with buttons and everything. So nobody could claim it. They couldn't identify it. So the body was turned over to the state of Louisiana and was in a giant box in Baton Rouge. And the state archaeologist calls me one day, because I have a reputation of solving mysteries and making things better. And he says, "What do I do with this box?" And I said, "Let me bury the soldier with a military service." So after getting a lot of help from a local funeral home, Cramer Funeral Home, and others, we had a grand military. We weren't sure if it was a Confederate or a Yankee soldier, but we had a grand burial in Old Rapide Cemetery. Well, since that time, people have gone to the gravesite,

0: have a Civil War soldier experience, go to Pineville, Louisiana, to Old Rapids Cemetery, to the unknown Civil War soldier grave, the last Civil War soldier to ever be buried in America, and you can personally experience. I have probably heard 50 to 60 accounts. It's gotten to be, I hate to say it, routine to hear these accounts. We take it as matter of fact here that if you go to the grave, you're going to experience something more likely than not.
1: Michael, are most of these ghost stories pleasant or scary?
0: Most of the stories that I've come across are not scary, but they're surprising. Like at the Diamond Grill restaurant in Central Louisiana, this spirit named Stella, they even have a name for her. She passes while people are eating. Her shadow passes over people where it's impossible for a shadow to occur. There was no like something else, no lighter moving, there's no light moving or anything. A person just sitting at a table, and suddenly their whole table, which has a light from the ceiling, is completely covered as though a sheet's been put over them. And her name is Stella, and people are just not as scared, they're just surprised, and they're wondering, is there something going on? And so, no, most of them are pleasant, they're just surprising. And I think that's what it is everywhere else. It's where the ghost world may not even realize they're impacting the human world, and they're just living their lives or doing whatever these spirits are doing, and they don't realize they have an effect on living people.
1: Let's go to Ruth in Maryland. Hey, Ruthie, go ahead.
2: Hi, George and Michael. Thank you so much for taking my call. And Michael, I'm so glad you know Cornelius. He's a friend of mine, and that's pretty well that you know Cornelius. And I would love to buy one of your autograph books. But my question for you is something that you just mentioned a little bit earlier about these jars. I live in Maryland, and we have a little local museum here, the little local jailhouse, old jailhouse museum. It's a very tiny little place, but I seen the jars in there, and I had asked about them, and the boy told me a little bit of information on them, the jars with the dirt in them from the lynchings. At first, I thought it was ashes. So I was just wondering if you could elaborate on this a little more and tell me, like, when did this start, this tradition, and how long ago did it start, and, like, the purpose behind it. And thank you. This is a great show tonight. Thank you.
0: I'm so glad you asked, and I know we're running out of time. It started with the magnificent lynching museum in Birmingham, Alabama, where they have on display jars of dirt from lynchings all around the United States. There's a lot of trouble with lynchings, but one of the trouble evidentiary is that the bodies are destroyed and buried unknown spots in the forest for the most part. There's very few lynching victims. I've been able to find to where three lynching victims are actually buried, and I've been able to put historical markers at their spots. But for the most part, these lynching victims, we don't have pictures of them. They've just disappeared. And if it wasn't for newspaper accounts or maybe police reports, we wouldn't have any evidence that these people ever existed. So the tradition of taking some dirt as close as possible from the scene of the lynching and putting it in a jar and identifying it and putting it on displays in museums so people can see it and visualize it and personally experience. This is as close as living people can come to learning about a personal lynching victim's experiences, is seeing the dirt that they might have actually stood on or hung above. And the sad part for me is I've been able to go and obtain the dirt from all the lynching victims in Central Louisiana, but I cannot find any museum in Central Louisiana that would display them or honor the dead. And I still have them in my office. And it is

0: to me a continuing tragedy where if you want respect, you give respect to others. Respect is a two-way street. And I want these lynching victims to be honored or at least remembered. And I'm even in my area, and I'm sure many other areas, we just don't find people who are open-minded and open-hearted enough to honor the dead.
1: Let's go to Bill, truck driving in Oregon. Go for it, Billy.
2: Hey, George. Hey, I got a question for the guest. It's going to sound a little bit, kooky right at first. I think Tommy gave me a laugh. I got a laugh out of Tommy about it. It's about swamps in general. If you, you were talking about UFOs. We forget that a lot of those agents did not, they really resented having to investigate those UFOs. And I think swamp gas as a dismissal, I think that was a psyop. Because, look, you're dismissing what they saw as an illusion, a self-fabricated illusion, plus you are connecting it to something we all have a primal unease about, and that's swamps. Now, I know Louisiana is a beautiful state, diverse terrain, but if you look at, deep time, deep geologic time, there's a lot of, for instance, the ancient Roman maps of Pannonia, which is like the Yugoslavia, Croatia area, Albania, that used to be swamps. We know from Roman military maps because they used flat bottom boats to move centurions in their stuff. I mean, there's a lot of creepy stuff that happens around swamps, and it's led me to this theory that swamps could be a sore on the skin of the living earth that is unhealed, right? And then, if you saw, that may sound ridiculous, but if you saw a sore on a bear, you wouldn't want to poke it. So I'm wondering if you've connected any of this to, swamps.
0: Well, I'm glad you asked.
1: 30 seconds, Michael.
0: Understood. Louisiana is famous for its swamps. Swamps are used in many different ways. One is to dispute ghosts and spirits and UFOs, and in other cases, people believe they're connected to the spirit world. It all depends upon the viewpoint, whatever kind of thing you're trying to sell or trying to discourage. And Louisiana has a great heritage, and swamps is part of it.
1: Great stories. Michael, thank you so much. Michael Wynn with us, dealing with the strange and the haunted central Louisiana. For Dan Galante, Tom Danheiser, Sue Trikas, Lex Loonhood, Sean Latasseur, Alec Fernandez, Tim Banal, Mary Berry, George Knapp, and Richard Serrett, I'm George Norrie, somewhere out there on Coast to Coast AM. We'll see you on our next edition. Until then, be safe, everyone.

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15: From ABC News, I'm Sherry Preston. New York's governor has appointed Attorney General Letitia James as special prosecutor in the Cornell University sexual assault case. ABC's Sophie Flay says Governor Kathy Hochul removed the Tompkins County DA.
16: The New York Times reports details were omitted from a condensed 6-page official statement Jane Doe made to Cornell University police that was then turned over to the DA. The Times obtained more than 1,000 pages from the university's investigation, including a statement made by Jane Doe to campus police, in which she said, "I can say with 100% confidence I was raped."
15: We're learning more about the co-pilot accused of attacking the captain of a Fly Dubai flight to Tel Aviv.
17: Israeli officials have been saying that he was, quote, radicalized and also suicidal. We've also been hearing from a spokesperson close to the Israeli Prime Minister, Benjamin Netanyahu, saying that there were posts on social media by the suspect in which he allegedly discussed killing Jews.
15: That's ABC's Tom Sufi Burridge. Little over a month until the midterm elections, and President Trump made stops in Texas and Oklahoma yesterday. Trump telling supporters in Oklahoma,
18: "And in this election, I'm asking you to just, here's what happened. We do great when I'm on the ballot. When I'm not on the ballot, people don't go and vote so much. Pretend I'm running, please."
15: ABC's Rachel Scott says the president stumped for Texas Republican Senate candidate Ken Paxton amid sliding poll numbers.
19: He arrived with a new poll showing his national approval rating at 31%, a record low. The president won Texas handily, but now polls in the Senate race show the Democrat, James Tallarico, leading Republican Ken Paxton.
15: We're expecting a new jobs report later this morning. Analysts predicting about 90,000 jobs added in the month of September and a revision downward to the August numbers. You're listening to ABC News.
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15: 30 million people in the Southwest and the Midwest affected by major flooding and severe storms.
23: In Abilene, Texas, rescuers helped a woman clinging to her car swim out from under a flooded overpass. The system moving east now, covering hundreds of miles from Texas to the Midwest.
15: ABC's Alex Perez. The severe storms in the Dallas area also led to the cancellation of some 750 flights nationwide. The bad weather also forcing President Trump to drive from Texas.

0: to Oklahoma. The closure of a tiny airport in the middle of the Pacific could affect the price of airline tickets all around the world.
1: Midway Atoll, about 1,300 miles northwest of Honolulu, has no commercial passenger service. But its airport serves as an emergency landing site for thousands of flights crossing the Pacific. Airlines say closing the facility could mean longer routes, higher operating costs, and fewer destinations. The Federal Aviation Administration says the airport's infrastructure is deteriorating and needs major work in the coming years. The agency considering whether to provide funding. Estimated cost, over $100 million. Dave Packer, ABC News.
0: Mortgage rates have hit a record increase, the largest jump in 4 years. Freddie Mac now says the national average for a 30-year fixed mortgage is about 7.28%. Nike is anticipating more job cuts and a corporate restructuring next year. The company says it's been hamstrung by slowing sales, particularly in China. I'm Sherry Preston, ABC News.
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0: From the heartland of America and the gateway to the West, good morning, good evening, wherever you may be across the nation, around the world. I'm George Norrie, and this is Coast to Coast AM. Later tonight, hauntings. Pull the sheets up right under your chin. Here's what's happening. The Pentagon is sending a third aircraft carrier strike group and additional Marine Corps ships to the Middle East, according to U.S. officials, adding 9,000 to 10,000 more troops to the region as President Donald Trump considers renewing strikes on Iran after the midterm elections. The ships, jet fighters, Marines, and sailors will arrive in the region by the end of November. Mr. Trump recently told aides he expects to resume bombing Iran that same month as well. The aircraft carrier USS Theodore Roosevelt left its home port of San Diego on Sunday on a scheduled deployment. Three ambitious ships carrying Marines from the 13th Marine Expedition left on Monday. With more, here's Tom Danheiser.
1: Yeah, George, U.S. officials have said three carriers and two landing groups are deploying around Iran. The Roosevelt Strike Group and Macon Island Force with 2,000 Marines left San Diego, adding to the full buildup, which will finish by November. UK maritime trade operations have said a 2.5 million barrel supertanker was hit by an unknown projectile, causing a fire while passing through the Strait of Hormuz. Meanwhile, Yemen's Houthi rebels launched intense attacks across front lines in Taiz Governorate, seeking to build on their recent offensive that captured the country's Red Sea coast. Yemeni government forces held their ground and claimed to have inflicted heavy losses on the group. President Trump said Thursday night that Iran is ready to fold up, adding he believes the U.S.

0: U.S. will win the war right after the election, though he also said maybe before the election. Mr. Trump told Time magazine that the U.S. military action against Iran could resume after the midterm elections if Tehran and Washington fail to reach a satisfactory agreement, and that he doesn't think that you could ever have peace with Iran. And oil prices rose and settled up more than $4 a barrel amid news that Washington is deploying more troops and an aircraft carrier to the Middle East. George?
1: Thank you, Tom. Cold weather is approaching, and the U.S. is projected to have record-setting production of natural gas and healthy storage levels to help protect the market against possible shifts in winter weather that could otherwise strain supply and squeeze consumers. Harry Dent Jr. is with us right now. Harry, we can't afford any more things to pop up and be wrong. What do we do?
2: Well, you know, it's very simple, George. I mean, they've been stimulating this economy so hard for so long since the 2008 crisis, and now inflation is just stubborn at 3%. We got this Iran war that will never end, and the stock market, again, biggest, longest bubble ever now, and it is ready to crack from what everything I can see. I think that between now and year end, we're likely to see what I call the first wave down of the next major crash in our lifetimes. And that first wave hits hard, George. It's like 50% or more in just 2 to 3 months. So by year end, early January or something, we could see the stock market go down the fastest in a long time. So it's a time to be cautious, get out of stocks and other speculative investments and stuff, and just say, look, I'm going to be safe. We've all made a lot of money. Don't look a gift horse in the mouth. And then if we do see this first wave down, then you'll see more to come in the next 2 to 3 years. So this is not just a short crash. It's the beginning of another major crash like 2000 to 2002, the first tech bubble crash, and the 2007 to 2009 demographic downturn after the baby boom peaked. And again, George, I predicted that 25 years before it happened.
1: Yes, you did. Harry, I'm in the Midwest for the holidays, and Tom tells me the price of gasoline in Los Angeles, $6-$7 a gallon. Yep. People can't pay that.
2: Yeah, no, that's right. And again, inflation, their target is to get it down to 2%. They've done everything possible. It will not go below 3%, and it still hasn't. So that means they can't keep stimulating. They have to tighten. They're supposed to raise interest rates, already started a quarter of a point, another couple of quarter points October and December. The economy can't handle tightening when it's already struggling, and this inflation says they can't give us any more free money to keep it going. So the Fed basically has run out of options. That's what it is. And so the economy needs to take a rest from my point of view, and it will. So that's not the problem to me. It's just that investors have to get out of the way. And real estate is the most overvalued by far. I mean, the last real estate crash of 30 to 40% was nothing compared to what we're going to see now that real estate has also had the longest, biggest bubble in history. And that's what really hits the banks and hits everyday people. Most people own a home. Most people don't own that much in stocks.
1: You'll be hearing more on Harry Dent every other Tuesday in our news segments. His website, harrydent.com, linked up at coasttocoastam.com. Thousands of eye drop bottles sold at popular retailers like Walgreens are being recalled over concerns that the drops may not be sterile, according to the FDA. The massive recall was initiated by Sterling Pharmaceutical Services of DuPont, Illinois. Look out, folks. Be very careful when you buy eye drops from these places. The run-up in the midterm elections is turning into a food fight, literally. The summer was marred by massive foodborne outbreaks that sickened scores of people, and the recall of tens of thousands of pounds of imported meat, turning the safety of U.S. food supply into a topic of national conversation and a political cause. Food safety coach Jeff Nelken is with us here. Jeff, have you ever seen it this bad with these recalls?
3: It's coming fast and furious, and they're different points of view as to why you're hearing about so much of these recalls in the media, which is an interesting strategy that it's being heard in many more angles than in the past. But again, a lot of these recalls have to do with situations that keep reoccurring at some of these food production facilities. And the question is being asked, why is it happening again and again and again? What's not happening that's proper in the way of monitoring the production of food and keeping it safe?
1: What do people do about all this, Jeffrey?
3: So what we've been looking at is, for example, recently with this iceberg lettuce situation, was that a lot of it was coming from Mexico and then sold over, you know, to one of our places in Salinas. Now the question becomes, okay, if we're bringing in product from different countries, maybe we need to be more thorough in the procedures that we're following, because obviously this has been the largest crypto parasitic situation in years. And so that's one angle. And then the other angle is that the professional people have been minimized in some of the organizations like FDA and CDC, people that oversee a lot of this, their staffing has been reduced. So that too plays a role in trying to keep your thumb on a problem, you know, that is just happening again and again. And the question becomes, why are we having problems again and again? What are we not doing that we should be doing?
1: Good point. Thank you. Jeff Nelkin, our food safety coach. 9 years ago, I was broadcasting on this night when we started hearing reports of shootings in Las Vegas. 1, 2, 3, then the numbers kept climbing. By the time it was all over, we found out that an individual by the name of Stephen Paddock had fired more than 1,000 rounds, killing 58 people, wounding at least 413 people, shooting from his hotel room at the Mandalay Bay in Las Vegas. In a moment, Donna Coughlin joins us. We're going to be talking about this incredible, sad story next on Coast to Coast AM. 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

0: Crime journalist and author Donna Kaufman with us, has spent decades investigating hundreds of high-profile homicides, celebrity deaths, and missing person cases, often following them from crime scene through trial and sentencing. She has co-authored several acclaimed true crime books with renowned forensic pathologist Dr. Cyril Weck, who has passed away now, exploring famous and controversial cases through forensic science. Donna, welcome back. It's been a few years. How you been?
1: George, you know, it's so good to hear your voice and so good to hear you're on the air and still doing the great things that you do.
0: Well, you do the great things, too, because without folks like you, Donna, I can't do what I do. So welcome back.
1: Yes, thank you. And thank you for being so kind to Cyril, too, because he thought the world of you.
0: We did, too. We miss him a lot. And
1: yeah.
0: The pathology world misses him, don't they?
1: Boy, you got to know that because, you know, there are people who pretend that they are as knowledgeable as he is. He had 60,000 cases that he worked on. And, of course, the biggest being JFK and RFK's deaths. Nobody had the breadth of the scope of information and guts that he had, and he connected with juries, and, you know, he's a treat to work with. I miss him every day.
0: Have you been following this case in Tennessee of Krista Pike, who was in still a critical condition after failed lethal injections didn't kill her?
1: Yeah, that's something, isn't it? And, of course, the jury that heard her trial the first time, they were all qualified to give a death penalty verdict, and they chose to do that. So they heard the excuse about her terrible background, the way that she grew up. No one's justifying that, but what she did to her victim was so over the top and horrendous and cruel. That's why she's on death row. And, you know, all the states need to adopt the Utah technique, which is firing squad, because you don't make a misses then, and you don't have the mess that this has ended up with and the fan club she seems to be acquiring.
0: Can they try to execute her again, or does that mean they have to stop?
1: Well, that's what we'll have to see. I think that, you know, the jury said execute her, and now we've had these two horrible events in Tennessee where it just didn't work out. So they need to find another method of executing people.
0: And just so folks know, she was convicted of killing and slashing to death a woman many years ago that she claimed was after her boyfriend, and
1: yeah.
0: She went ballistic, huh?
1: And she was in her late teens at that point, but still an adult. So, you know, the other two people who helped her out were not given the death penalty. So the crime that Krista Pike committed was so over the top, the jury had no other choice but to give her the death penalty. You know, it's a mess.
0: Donna, I can't believe 9 years have gone by since that horrible tragedy in Las Vegas. 9 years already.
1: Tonight, 9 years. Yeah, what a celebration, huh? By the way, the guy, Stephen Paddock, who was 64 at the time, was looking over, he was at the Mandalay Bay Hotel, 32nd floor, and he broke the window, and it overlooked the Route 91 Harvest Festival, which had been going on for a few years every weekend four or five years before that. And it was just a celebratory event, an outdoor concert. Jason Aldean was playing. He was on stage at the time when Stephen Paddock started shooting from his sniper's perch. And he fired, as you said, more than 1,000 rounds. And even though it was reported that 58 people died, actually it was 60 because two died in the years since of shots related to his.
0: They were part of the injured, right?
1: Yeah. 500 plus people were wounded, either shot or trampled. So this was just, there was no other deadlier mass shooting in modern American history. So Stephen Paddock made his name that night, and just horrible, horrible person.
0: And apparently he committed suicide, right?
1: Yes, he did. He, you know, as I always say, if you're going to commit mass homicide and suicide, start with the suicide. But, you know, he didn't listen. And he shot himself to death with one of his many, many handguns and rifles that were in the room with him. And, you know, no one misses him. So then it became a question of what motivated this guy. What made him do this? What was he, part of a terror sect? Was he political? So the Las Vegas PD, the Clark County Sheriff's Department, the FBI, and the Review Journal investigators all did separate investigations and came to the conclusion that, I don't know. No one knows. No one knows what did it. But there was no second gunman. He left no suicide note or manifesto. He had no ties to a terror hate group or foreign organization. And he was apolitical.
0: Unbelievable. He was an avid gambler. He did that and had a lot of fun in Vegas.
1: Yes.
0: But he really wasn't a criminal in the past, was he?
1: Well, no. Previously, this was a well-planned thing that he did. In August, 9 years ago, he attended the Lollapalooza concert, open-air concert in Chicago. And days before, and he did the same thing with the idea of finding a perch that overlooked the event, and he didn't shoot anyone that day. Days before the Mandalay event, he attended the Life is Beautiful Fest in Las Vegas, and on both occasions, he requested rooms that overlooked the concerts, but he didn't take action that day.
0: What did his family say about him, about his personality?
1: Well, that's real interesting. He had three brothers. One of them said, I have no idea. I haven't talked to him in 20 years. The second one said, he's mentally ill, paranoid, but I've had no contact with him for 10 years. But his other brother said, I texted with him 2 weeks before. He said he was bored. And this brother thought if he did it, he might have wanted to have the largest casualty count. But he never told him he was going to do this. There was no hint of that. The brothers were not charged. They were not. They were investigated. They gave full cooperation to authorities. But they weren't, they weren't up to date with what he was doing. But he had been suffering mental illness for some time, and this was proven mostly through the girlfriend that he had and lived with for a few years. Her name was Mary Lou Danley. She was 62, a mother, grandmother from the Philippines. She had divorced a husband in Queensland, Australia. She was married for 20 years, and she met Stephen Paddock as a high roller hostess at a Reno casino. She was so short, she came up to his elbow, and he was only 6'1". But when they first got together in 2013, he was the height of romantic. They traveled the world, Dubai, Mediterranean countries, Asia, cruises, Bahamas, all expenses paid by him. And then they moved in together in Mesquite, Nevada. He paid for everything and spoke to her brother over the phone and said, hey, let's all get together. So at some point, he was happy with her and a happy enough guy.
0: And he had a few million dollars, but then he lost it all. But hold on, Donna. We're going to take a break, and we'll come back and talk more about the tragedy that occurred 9 years ago in Las Vegas. We'll be back in a moment on Coast to Coast AM.
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8: 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He ran for Congress. He lost. He was nominated for vice president. He lost again. But he knew only those who never try are the real losers. And Abraham Lincoln was no loser. 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
2: We shall take your calls next hour with Donna Kaufman as we talk about the incredible situation that occurred 9 years ago in Las Vegas. 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The Paranormal Podcast Network keeps cruising along. 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
3: Yeah, we're not going to let you miss them. 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
3: 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Ron, what do you got this week?
4: This week we have the filmmakers of a new documentary out about the famous Cotes photo from Costa Rica, which was taken back in 1971. You've probably seen this, the pretty famous photo, and it's really great. And it was done as part of an official governmental mapping program. So it's one of the rare times where we have an official government photo with a secure chain of custody. And it turns out that the photographer who took it actually claims to be a lifelong experiencer going back to his early childhood. That's a heck of a coincidence, and it's a great story, Tom.
3: I was just looking at that today, as a matter of fact. You know, Ron, last week we did a tribute show to the late ufologist Nick Pope. I knew Nick very well. I knew you knew him. What did he mean to our cause and to finding the truth about what's out there?
4: Well, a lot, because, you know, he was an important member. He's one of the guys from the Ministry of Defense who actually came out and said what he could after he retired about this issue. And he was a real advocate, and you saw him everywhere. He was at every single contact in the desert, and it's really, really a shame he's not with us anymore to keep the fight going.
3: Yeah, that is true. Ron, thanks for a few minutes spending it with us here today. 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In the search, put in Coast to Coast AM. All the great shows will pop right up, including Beyond Contact with Captain Ron. Thanks, Ron.
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5: And welcome back to Coast to Coast. George Norrie with you, Donna Kaufman with us. Donna, almost 6 years to the date, we had that tragedy in Israel that has still not stopped as well. What is it about people out in these events? Are they safe?
6: Well, you know, I don't think they are. I would not go to an open-air event. But this was a big difference between what happened in Israel. And we know that the Nova Festival was the open-air event. But the terrorists who were at that didn't know that there was any kind of concert. They didn't know that. They were there to do a lot of damage. They came in with a barrage of 5,000 rockets. 1,200 people infiltrated the territory, targeting IDF bases and junctions. They were not there. You know, it was a happy moment for them when they discovered that there was a concert going on. So it's different. You know, it's a different kind of situation there. But, you know, there are still people who will be looking at Stephen Paddock and wondering, you know, what happened and why can't they find out what happened? Well, it wasn't for lack of trying. He changed in the last year before he went wacko, and he did not want to have sex.

0: like his girlfriend anymore. She was living with him. She gave up her life in the Philippines and Australia to move in with him. And then he berated her. Her perfume and lipstick made him sick. He made her walk behind him. He insulted her Catholic beliefs. There was child porn found on his hard drive, but I don't know whether she knew about that. He transferred $150,000 to her by wire prior to the shooting, and it was believed he did that to get rid of her so that she couldn't stop his actions at the concert. She thought he was breaking up with her, and she was like ready to do that. She told cops her fingerprints would be on his ammo because he made her help load bullets into magazines. So, but she cooperated fully. She was considered a witness, the best witness, not a suspect. She had a clear conscience, and she was cleared by authorities. So what made him go crazy? We mentioned before gambling. He used to be somebody who would enjoy gambling and was very good at it. He loved video poker,
1: didn't he?
0: Yeah. 2 years before, he had $2 million, and over the next 2 years, he lost almost 75% of that.
1: Wow.
0: He paid casinos $600K because he lost so much. He had credit card companies asking him for $170K. He would have regular low-cost meals at a retirement center. This is a guy who was formerly a postal worker, IRS employee, Lockheed Martin, I don't know what he did, but he made his money as a real estate investor before becoming a full-time gambler. But, you know, when you think about video poker, that's not a gambler's game. That's a game that it's almost, I hate to say it, but masturbatory. It's doing the same thing again and again and again, not dealing with anything. A gambler likes to sit at a table and scope out the competition and play mind games. He was not about that. He was a germaphobe, balding, bad teeth. And when they looked at his, he had his autopsy done. They determined he had high blood pressure, but no maladies. There was trace of Valium in his urine, which meant it was already through his system. He had no drugs or alcohol. He shot himself in the head, so his brain was sent to Stanford for forensic study, and they found nothing abnormal. He had been married and divorced twice, once in 77 to 79, another time 85 to 90, no kids. So Mary Lou was really the only person that he was close to, and he was driving her away.
1: But something just doesn't add up, Donna.
0: Yeah, I know.
1: Doesn't make sense.
0: They looked at it from a lot of different viewpoints. And the terrorism definition differs for feds and the state, which MGM Resorts, which owned Mandalay Bay, cited that for them being able to say, we have no liability to the victims here because this is a state crime. But here's an interesting thing that happened. He broke, and I don't know at what point he did this, if it was right before he shot himself because he knew the cops were at the door. He broke another window to shoot at two huge fuel tanks at McCarran, which is now Harry Reid Airport. He was 1,100 feet away. But the bullets, two of them hit the tanks.
1: Did he try to blow the tanks up?
0: He tried to, but they didn't breach the skins. If he had been closer and if his truck was there, he could have used his truck to...

0: that those fuel tanks were used for fueling Janet planes, which are basically the CIA air transport, 737s. They have a whole stock of them, and they fly employees from the airport to Area 51 or Creech Air Force Base, northwest of Las Vegas, where there's a joint U.S.-UK program that houses drone targets in the Middle East. So Janet planes are interesting. They have no identification on them, but you see them on the park there. They're white with red stripes. There's an N number, but no ID. I used to listen to their air transmissions, which, you know, are public. But was that his goal? Was that Stephen Paddock's goal? Was he mad because of something maybe that happened at Lockheed Martin when he was there? I'm not sure why he left that job or why he left any job. But, you know, he considered himself retired and a gambler. But, you know, as gamblers go, he was a failure at that as well.
1: The people who knew him, did they like him?
0: Nobody did. No. The only person who tried to put up with him was Mary Lou Danley, who I hope one day you get the chance to talk to, because she seems like a nice woman, approachable, but she may not want to talk to anyone at this point. You know, she was considered a suspect and then cleared. But, you know, she had the greatest life with him, going from these fancy cruises and then having to load his weapons with her fingerprints on the bullets. That was what their social life was when toward the end. Loading the magazines, and that must have just been horrendous for her. She had no advance knowledge that this was happening, that he had these plans, but I'm sure she was happy to have gotten through it unfazed.
1: For him to kill himself, he must have known, one, that he was doing wrong, and he must have been severely depressed.
0: Yes, yes. But that has to go back a while, because the brother who hadn't seen him in 10 years said he was depressed. And but nobody thought he was suicidal. But they all thought he was mentally ill, paranoid, delusional, no contact for, you know, 10 years. Or the one that he was texting with hadn't seen him, but said that he was bored. So
1: did he kill himself?
0: It was just a mystery, and all the investigators just had to end up shrugging and saying, we're not sure what made him do this. But they did assert that he was a lone wolf, that he had no other person helping him.
1: Did he kill himself after police came to his door?
0: Yes. The cops heard, the cops were breaching the door, and they heard the bullet, the shot. So they went in, and he did that one thing right. He should have, like I said, started with that. But, he left his mark on, America, because this was the worst mass shooting in modern American history.
1: It still is. It probably will always be.
0: And, you know, they've now canceled the Route 91 Harvest Festival because it was just such a blow to all the concert goers there and all the people who organized and all the bands that were playing. They just folded and said no more.
1: And didn't all this take about 15 minutes?
0: Yeah, I'm not sure about the timeline. I was wondering about that, too, and couldn't find anything that that said how long. But that's why I would love to see the full 187-page document that the Las Vegas cops put together. Maybe that has a timeline on it. But
1: well, we started getting reports.
0: But you know what? When you have that kind of weapon,

0: And these were bump stock modifications. He had 23 guns on him, and in the house they find another 19 rifles and guns found. So he had 23 with him, many of which had bump stock modifications. So they were semi-autos that mimicked automatics. So he could just fire those bullets as quick as he could hold down the trigger.
1: And he probably just wheeled suitcases through security in Las Vegas, because unlike the airport, they don't check your bags.
0: Well, and when he showed up at the airport, at the hotel, they knew him at Mandalay Bay. He had stayed there before. He had gambled. He was considered a high roller because he was such a big loser.
1: Well, they comped him there, didn't they?
0: I think they did. Yeah, I'm not sure about that, but but they liked him. And so they said, hey, what's all this, you got 10 suitcases and duffel bags. What is that? And he said, I'm expecting my family will show up. So, of course, that was a lie. But, they didn't question him. So they loaded up the carts with his rifles, power drills, laptops, 3 cell phones, his handwritten calibrations, and sent it up to his room on the 32nd floor, making sure that it overlooked the festival.
1: Crazy. And all you got to do is put Do Not Disturb on that door, and the maids won't come in.
0: Yep, exactly. He had a suite, so I'm not sure which of the windows that he shot out or broke somehow to then fire at the Janet fuel tanks, but... I think that he probably had other plans that they just couldn't quite put together with assurance. We can only speculate.
1: Donna, let's take some calls with you when we come back in a moment. Donna Kaufman, tell us when we come back what your latest book is as well. We'll be back.
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0: Some people would call him a loser. He ran for state office, he was beaten. He started a business, he failed. 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He was nominated for vice president, he lost again. 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
2: From ABC News, I'm Sherry Preston. A new direction in the Cornell rape investigation. New York Governor Kathy Hochul has removed the local DA from the case and appointed New York Attorney General Tish James to oversee it. ABC's Sophie Flay with more.
3: Lawmakers are pushing to pass legislation they say would close a legal loophole in New York's sexual assault cases amid controversy over the handling of an alleged gang rape at Cornell University. A former student known as Jane Doe says she was raped by seven members of a fraternity in 2024 after she says she drank alcohol and consumed ketamine. The bill would remove current limits on prosecuting sexual assault cases when a victim voluntarily consumed alcohol or drugs.
2: We're learning more about what happened on that Fly Dubai jet headed to Tel Aviv when the pilot attacked the captain and had to be subdued by passengers, including a dentist, Dr. Shodan Musayev, who talked to the pilot.
4: He said the suspect didn't really say very much, but at one point somebody asked him where he was from. He confirmed that he was from Oman. And then at one point, he basically told Shota Musayev and the other passengers and cabin crew who were crowded around the two pilots that he wanted to die. He asked them to kill him.
2: ABC's Tom Sophie Burridge. Lawyers for Krista Pike are asking that her sentence be commuted. The Tennessee death row inmate did not die after two doses of a lethal injection drug and is currently hospitalized in critical condition. With Republicans trailing in the polls, President Trump hit the campaign trail in Texas and Oklahoma Thursday, admitting, yes, he did say the war would be over in 4 to 6 weeks.
5: But we stayed longer because we didn't want to have a short-term victory. We don't want to leave that mess to another president that wouldn't do what we did, because other presidents should have done this a long time before I came along.
2: Parents of a three-year-old are now facing charges in Michigan after their son brought a loaded gun to daycare. This is ABC News.
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2: AI is being put to work to try to catch wildfires before they get out of control.
11: 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They've partnered with Microsoft, and now Microsoft is providing the AI technology to notice a change, to process the data from these cameras and detect when a wildfire is emerging.
2: That's ABC's Jacqueline Lee. A quick trip for the latest crew members of the International Space Station. They arrived there just 8 hours after lifting off aboard a SpaceX rocket. Commander Jessica Watkins, a geologist, is making her second trip to the ISS, but it's her first as the captain of the crew.
12: She and three crew members who've never been to space before will spend 6 months at the station, including Colonel Joshua Kutrick of Canada. While in space, his wife will be giving birth to their third child without him.
13: I think that my family is ready. I have a wonderful, huge support network from my wife outwards around us. And we're looking forward to that challenge and to the uniqueness of this experience.
12: He brought a family heirloom with him, a 100-year-old pocket watch, a memento from when his family moved to Canada from Ukraine.
2: ABC's Andrea Fujii. Days after Hurricane Polo slammed Baja California with a lot of rain, another one's on the way. Hurricane Rachel is strengthened to a Category 3 storm off Mexico's Pacific coast. This is ABC News.
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1: Ramping up the investigation. Good morning, I'm Gordon Deal, along with Nicole Murray, on this Friday, October 2nd. Thanks for joining us. Here's what's up this hour.
2: The state attorney general in New York will serve as special prosecutor in the Cornell University gang rape case.
1: The death row inmate who survived a lethal injection in Tennessee remains hospitalized. She's in critical condition.
2: As President Trump weighs more attacks on Iran, the U.S. is reportedly sending up to 10,000 more troops to the Middle East.
1: And parents letting their kids do some free-ranging at a junkyard in New York City.
3: These people have set up this playground that's a little different than the traditional playground. It has old wheelchairs, you know, wooden planks, saws, knives, and there are no parents allowed.
1: Rachel Ensign at the Wall Street Journal on moms and dads who don't want to be labeled as helicopter parents. New York Governor Kathy Hochul has named Attorney General Letitia James as a special prosecutor for the alleged gang rape at a Cornell University fraternity in 2024. We get more from this morning's Mike Gavin.
4: The appointment yesterday came 5 days after Tompkins County District Attorney Matthew Van Houten said he would reopen the investigation. Late last month, a former student listed as Jane Doe filed a civil lawsuit alleging that she was drugged, assaulted, and gang raped by seven former and current members of the Chi Phi frat at the Ivy League school in central New York. The DA said his office was considering criminal charges, but said the allegations in the civil complaint are dramatically different than the woman's statement to police 2 years ago. Gordon.
1: Thank you, Mike. The student, who was 20 at the time, told Cornell police that she could say with 100% confidence she was raped. The DA said the six-page report provided by Cornell police omitted the definitive language. The death row inmate in Tennessee who survived a bungled execution is in critical condition at a hospital. Lawyers representing Krista Pike called on Governor Bill Lee to commute her death sentence. Multiple witnesses said they could hear Pike breathing and snoring very loudly after the drugs were administered Wednesday night, even after the curtains were closed on the execution chamber. In the meantime, the governor has ordered a temporary halt to scheduled executions. Randy Spivey is an attorney with the State Public Defender's Office.
5: She has been in solitary confinement for more than 20 years because she was the only female on death row in Tennessee, which isolated her.
1: In 1996, Pike was found guilty of first-degree murder for beating, torturing, and killing 19-year-old Colleen Slemmer, a fellow Job Corps worker from Knoxville in a remote area of the University of Tennessee Agricultural Campus. While incarcerated, Pike was convicted in 2001 of attempted first-degree murder in an assault on an inmate. Israel's prime minister says the co-pilot of a passenger jet who stabbed the captain in an apparent attempt to crash the plane had undergone radical Islamist indoctrination. Disaster was averted on Wednesday's Fly Dubai flight from Dubai to Tel Aviv after the wounded captain managed to unlock the cockpit door, allowing passengers in to subdue the attacker. A reserve crew on board guided the aircraft to Saudi Arabia. Israeli Prime Minister Benjamin Netanyahu says the co-pilot from Oman was clearly suicidal. Netanyahu is also giving a plumber who helped stop the Dubai flight attacker a boost for his business. He shared the passenger's business page on X and offered a personal recommendation.
6: These guys are regular civilians, and they did a job. I'm not sure that my team could have done any better. I'm not sure they could have done what they did. They're superheroes, and they saved the day.
1: He was on Fox News. The Saudi government says that the captain and co-pilot left the hospital for Abu Dhabi yesterday morning after receiving medical clearance. 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
13: Over the years, you've brought them into your home. 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So millions of unused opioids are sitting in homes across the country. And tragically, more than 100 Americans die every day from overdoses involving opioids. What can you do to protect your family? 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

0: I'm with us. Welcome into Friday, the seemingly endless morass of the Iran war with its rinse and repeat cycle of peace talks, collapsing negotiations, and modest escalations of violence is likely to continue at least through the congressional midterms in November and potentially beyond. President Trump on gas prices, meanwhile, while speaking at a rally yesterday in Oklahoma.
1: Iran, that'll be over very soon. By the way, your prices are going to come pouring down.
0: More on that story from Jordan Bloom, energy editor at Fortune. Jordan, why this cycle?
2: Well, they're just so far apart in terms of any peace deal. I mean, Iran will not settle for anything less than controlling the Strait of Hormuz, which would set horrible precedents internationally for waterways and controls and all of the above. The White House, the Trump administration wants, more concessions on nuclear agreements. That's going nowhere. So really, we're just kind of stuck in this status quo right now, this kind of rinse-repeat cycle. And everyone's waiting to see if anything happens before the midterms. But it's unlikely there will be a peace deal. So either it's status quo or worse between now and November 3rd.
0: Why is it just that you say the Trump administration wants the status quo as it is now to last beyond the midterms?
2: Well, it's not that they so much want the status quo. It's just that that's a lesser of two evils, so to speak. Really, if things are going to escalate militarily, the Trump administration would prefer to wait until after the election because it's politically unpopular, quite frankly. Iran might be incentivized to embarrass or hurt Trump as much as possible right before the elections, which is why there's that chance they could choose to strike or escalate between now and then, especially since they're losing ground in the Strait of Hormuz and the U.S. is escorting more and more oil barrels through there.
0: You explain that. We've seen that as of late. Why is the oil flow like 72% or something of pre-war levels, at least the last time I saw? How and why is that happening?
2: Yeah, I mean, it's getting close to 80%. The U.S. is exerting a lot of naval force and a lot of money, quite frankly, to get these barrels through. Iran is weakened, but that doesn't mean Iran is incapable of escalating and striking and causing chaos all over again. The reason things aren't stabilizing in terms of fuel prices and everything, one, there's a lot of refinery outages worldwide from Russia to the Middle East, but also two of the main buffers that help things from getting worse during the summer is the U.S. has been releasing a lot of reserve oil from the strategic reserves. That's kind of slowed down to a trickle because we're getting down to close to emergency thresholds. We're going to keep releasing more, but not as much. The other big factor is China was importing a lot less oil. They basically cut their oil imports in half, which really saved the world, quite frankly, from extremely high oil prices. China has ticked back up with more oil imports as of late into September, going into October. They're not back to pre-war levels, but just the fact that they've increased imports a lot is offsetting a lot of the gains made in the Middle East, in the Strait of Hormuz.
0: We're speaking with Jordan Bloom, energy editor at Fortune. The piece is called Iran is Unlikely to Let the War End Until After the Midterms and May Even Escalate Soon. Speaking of escalation, is that the only way that this could end anytime soon with one side really taking it to the other?
2: Possibly, but I wouldn't say definitively. They could come to a peace agreement at some point, another truce. It's just every time they get close to something, you know, there's a lot of talk and nothing happens or it falls apart. A peace deal is possible, but it's not on the horizon. I mean, it could take months.
0: Yeah. Explain, too, how energy markets are preparing for these different scenarios regarding the November elections.
2: Yeah, that's a real wild card there. I mean, energy markets mostly expect prices to fall at some point next year, but when is a big question mark, and even then it'll happen slowly over time. So energy markets have to prepare for both a big spike in prices if things escalate and, you know, that status quo or just kind of a slow decrease. You know, prices have gone down a little bit this week, but only a little bit.
0: Yeah. One of the things I think a lot of us don't hear about because we're not in the energy markets, we're covering it like you are, is tanker insurance. and the premiums that have skyrocketed there. Could you explain some of that?
2: Yeah, I mean, the cost to charter a tanker, for instance, in the Middle East right now, just a daily rate, has gone from about $50,000 a day to about $1 million, which is insane. And that is not counting insurance, which has gone crazy as well. I don't have the exact numbers in front of me. It varies by vessel, by insurance carrier. But, you know, these countries in the Middle East are paying an ungodly amount of money just to move the barrels they're making. So their profit margins have fallen a lot, but it's still worth it for them to do everything they can to move those barrels.
0: Thanks, Jordan. Jordan Bloom, energy editor at Fortune. By the way, President Trump told Time magazine that the U.S. military action against Iran could resume after the midterms if Tehran and Washington fail to reach an agreement. He also added that he doesn't think you could ever have peace with Iran. 20 minutes now after the hour on this morning. Here's Nicole Murray.
3: And now, the three big things you need to know. Number one.
4: Governor Kathy Hochul said she is appointing New York State Attorney General Letitia James as special prosecutor to investigate the alleged gang rape at Cornell University. The former student who alleges she was gang raped at the Chi Phi fraternity in 2024 filed a lawsuit in September.
3: Number two.
4: Krista Pike, the only woman on Tennessee's death row, is in critical condition at a hospital and is receiving life-saving care after a botched execution attempt Wednesday night. Randy Spivey is an attorney with the state's public defender's office.
5: I saw last night that her right arm, the arm that was facing me and I could see it, was turning purple. And then the curtain shut. And for a good half hour, no one knows what happened in that room.
4: Pike's attorneys are calling for her sentence to be commuted after she endured what they said was a cruel, torturous, and predictable failed execution.
3: Number three.
4: The family of Renee Good, the woman killed by an ICE officer earlier this year in Minneapolis, has filed civil lawsuits against the federal government, federal agents, and officials. Becca Good was Renee's partner.
6: The whole world had to watch as our entire universe was destroyed, as the sunshine was my amazing Renee was robbed from us, from her children, and from her community that loved her.
4: Renee was killed on January 7th by ICE agent Jonathan Ross. Energy Secretary Chris Wright said on Fox News that he believes gasoline prices may have peaked.
7: There's a very good chance we've hit peak prices, and we're going to see, I think we're almost surely going to see diesel prices decline. I think we're quite likely going to see meaningful declines in gasoline prices as well.
4: AAA data reports that the national average sits at $4.39 per gallon. The Cleveland Browns beat the Pittsburgh Steelers 27-24 on Thursday Night Football. Browns kicker Andre Schmidt made a 56-yard field goal with 10 seconds remaining in the fourth quarter to seal the win. Authorities say a Georgia diner called 911 on himself, faking a medical emergency, trying to dodge a $63 Red Lobster bill. When emergency responders deemed that 26-year-old Abdul Rashid was okay, he got a ride in the back of a cop car instead of an ambulance.
0: Nice job, genius. 23 minutes now after the hour. On This Morning, America's First News.
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0: Thanks for being with us. New research shows that artificial intelligence is fast taking over as both the applicant and the recruiter in a job hunt, which means the only thing that can get you to stand out is your personal touch. Here's Medora Lee, personal finance reporter at USA Today. Medora, explain.
1: Well, it's kind of like this interesting thing because so many people now also are using AI to help them write their resumes and cover letters. So it's kind of this interesting thing where the AI is writing them and they're also filtering them. So what are people supposed to do, right? I think they did a survey and they said up to 71% of resumes across 13 industries now have at least one section of their resume probably written by AI. And then on the other side, we have, about 83% of companies use some sort of AI to screen resumes. So how do we get out of this robotic kind of loop here and actually get to a human, right? This is the same problem we have when we call for help on the phone, right?
0: Exactly.
1: So basically what people are saying is there's really no magic bullet and it's okay. So, I mean, my question was like, should I stop using AI then? But the career experts say no. It's okay to use AI and companies maybe even expect you to because they need to use the correct words or phrases to get through the filters, right?
0: Yeah.
1: The initial screening. But they said ultimately, though, what will get you to a possible job interview with an actual human is that once it gets through all those filters, they want to see your story. So you ultimately are the person who has that ability to tell that story the best. And so you should always look through everything that AI does and kind of try to add a little context of who you are and what you did or how you made decisions so that they can get an idea of who you are and how you think. So, and the other thing that they also say is that people who use AI really, really, really need to look over what AI has written because, AI sometimes hallucinates and makes things up.
0: Right.
1: Or over-exaggerates things. And so that you don't. So while using AI is not going to prevent you from getting a job, if AI lies and you don't catch it, that will probably prevent you from getting a job.
0: Yeah. We're speaking with Medora Lee, personal finance reporter at USA Today. The story is called Bot versus Bot, Why Your AI-Written Resume Needs a Human Touch. It sounds like what you're saying, the approach here is what it should be for students and other writers, and that's AI can be a terrific thought starter, but it should not be your finished product.
1: Exactly. So they basically call it your first draft. And it could be a good first draft, but you should never probably hand in anything that is completely just AI written and definitely not

0: proved and fact-checked. I think that the famous one was that lawyer who handed in a brief and AI had written it.
1: Yeah.
0: And the judge is like, this stuff is not even real.
1: Thanks, Medora. Medora Lee, personal finance reporter at USA Today. 30 minutes now after the hour on This Morning, America's First News.

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0: Tired of trying to separate fact from fiction? 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
1: Glad you could be with us. Welcome into Friday, October 2. Gordon Deal with Nicole Murray. Some of our top stories and headlines: a special prosecutor for the Cornell University gang rape case. The death row inmate in Tennessee who survived an execution is in critical condition. U.S. reportedly sending thousands more troops to the Middle East. Ukraine says there's a new campaign underway by Russia to cut off its big cities from power, heat, and water this winter. Trump says he regrets nominating his three Supreme Court justices in his first term. Braves advanced in baseball's playoffs, and the high school football player in the Houston area with a special moment on senior night. That story in about 20 minutes. This portion of the program is brought to you by Incogni. They can't scam you or spam you if they can't find you. Rely on Incogni to remove your info from databases used by scammers. Incogni.com/Gordon for 60% off. Today's parents are used to managing their kids' schedules and tracking their every move, but some are rethinking that kind of high-intensity parenting and setting their children loose. Here's how from Rachel Ensign, economics reporter at the Wall Street Journal. Rachel, what have you seen?
2: Yeah, so for this story, I visited this junkyard playground on Governor's Island, which, you know, for folks not in New York, it's this island. You have to take a ferry from Manhattan to get there. It's in New York City. And essentially, these people have set up this playground that's a little different than the traditional playground. It has, you know, all sorts of like random stuff for kids to play with, old wheelchairs, you know, wooden planks, saws, knives, and there are no parents allowed. So there are adults, like staffers who work there, but no parents. And the whole point is like that these folks that operate this have this philosophy that parents are too involved, you know, kids don't have enough free play, and free play is really essential to their development. And a place like this promotes that.
1: Man, I'm interested. It sounds fun. What about though, kids playing with saws and knives? How is that policed or whatever?
2: Yes, good question. So apparently the saws are not very policed because at first they were nervous about it, but then they learned that there were not accidents involving saws. But the knives are, you know, pretty closely policed. Like they don't always have them out. It's just when it's like kids that are there for after school who they kind of know can be responsible. And, you know, when I was there visiting, when the kids were using the knives for whittling, there was an adult with them.
1: Got it. What about, I guess, liability here?
2: Yeah, it's a good question. So they have liability insurance. Parents have to sign a waiver for their kid to play there. Those are two measures in place.
1: And then how about the cost of going there?
2: So if you go on the weekends, it's free. But, you know, if you want to send your kid to the summer camp or to the after school program, you do have to pay. I think the after school program was like $700 total for about seven sessions that you know, they go to once a week. And then the camp is like, I think, between $900 and $1,000 a week if you're from a family who makes more than $200,000 a year.
1: We're speaking with Rachel Ensign, economics reporter at the Wall Street Journal. She's got a fun story called "Don't Call Me a Helicopter Parent. My Kid's in a Junkyard Playing with a Saw." It's a great headline. I chuckled at the reaction you got from some of the parents who seem squeamish at watching their kids play in the mud and get dirty and all this other stuff.
2: Yeah, so that's one of the interesting aspects of this. It's like, can parents handle that? Can parents handle just like letting their kid go free in this place where they're climbing ladders and playing with saws? And I think some parents can. They, like, you know, this one mom I talked to, she showed up and, you know, saw her kid playing in a way that she was like, oh my gosh, I would never have allowed that. But, you know, she actually thought that was like a good thing. But, you know, there are online reviews from parents who go on the weekends in particular, when just like anyone could show up and go on a one-off basis. And they're like, they were running around with saws. I mean, the parents to look inside literally have to be like peering through a fence. But they're peering through the fence, and yet not all of them are liking what they're seeing. One of the parents said, my kid loved it, but like, I'm not going back because it's

0: of junk is dirty, and we're not, as long as I'm in control, we're not returning.
1: Connected to the effort about 1,000 hours outside. What's that movement?
0: Yeah. So, you know, there are a number of these kind of like burgeoning things that are really in response to concerns about kids and screens and like the overprotected childhood, really. So the 1,000 hours outside, it's an effort where like a family tries to spend that much time outside. And there's like forest schools and things like that. There's definitely been this like backlash to screens that has led to these kinds of activities becoming more popular.
1: Thanks, Rachel. Rachel Ensign, economics reporter at The Wall Street Journal. 20 minutes now in front of the hour. On This Morning, America's First News. Coming up next, wow, what a fun flight that must have been on Emirates Airlines.
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0: glad you're with us. Welcome into Friday. It is time now for the mic drop with this morning's Mike Gavin.
1: Good morning. Well, it feels like it's been a minute since we've had some air travel indignities to talk about, and we have a couple of those today. We know that airliner cabins can be dry as a bone, but under no circumstances do you want to have water pouring on you from above. That's what some Emirates Airlines passengers had to experience on a recent flight from Dubai to Istanbul. Video taken by a passenger shows people on board using blankets to shield themselves as water continued pouring from the ceiling during their flight. One passenger told a reporter that water began soaking her like a water

0: fall. Emirates Airlines released a media statement saying that it was an accumulation of condensation that caused the unwanted shower. Anyone whose seats had become wet were relocated. Despite the explanation from the airline, passengers said that during the flight, no one offered an explanation or even an apology. Of course, it could have been worse. Back in 2024, water flooded the aisle of an American Airlines flight after leaking from a lavatory.
1: Yeah. So stop complaining.
0: Yeah, exactly. This was relatively clean water.
1: Just a little condensation.
0: It didn't come from the bathroom. But yeah. I don't know. That seemed like a lot of condensation.
1: Yeah.
0: I don't know. I mean, I guess that's probably the only place it could have come from. There's not a lot of water pipes flowing through a plane. But mm-hmm. that just, you know, that, how long did that condensation build up, I guess, before it finally released
1: that? I was surprised because in the video it looked like the overhead bins maybe were just full of water the way some of it. And again, it wasn't like gushing down, but it was steady enough where it looked like the overhead bins were going to burst. You know,
0: right.
1: if you were to open them, like it might just dump gallons and gallons of water.
0: Yeah.
1: And it was in a lot of spots. It wasn't just isolated, it seemed like, where there was like a, you know, leak from the condensation pipe or something.
0: Yeah,
1: it was a lot.
0: Yeah, somebody missed something because there must be some way to get rid of this condensation, right? somebody's in charge of emptying it out at some point, and I guess, you know, forgot to for, I don't know, a year. I mean, that's how much water it looked like. But can you imagine, though, you know, because on a plane, you can't move, right? So if the water is dripping on you, where do you go and what do you do? Especially if you're in an ascent or a descent and you're supposed to be sitting in your seat with your seatbelt on. I mean, what can you do?
1: I don't know how long that flight is. But if it was anything longer than like 45 minutes, that'd be frustrating as hell.
0: Yeah, I think the total flight was 4 hours, but I don't know how long this was all going on. But they said the flight itself was 4 hours, or, you know, we don't know what part of the flight this happened during.
1: Right, right. We don't know how long we were condensating.
0: Right. How long were we damp for, perhaps? And if it's not the plane grossing you out, it's the guy sitting in front of you. Fox News posted video of a passenger using a drinking glass to scratch his scalp. The China Airlines flight took off from Taiwan. And the video shows a man in business class taking the open end of the glass and using it to scratch around his entire head. Commenters called it gross and had some unpleasant questions about dandruff, lice, and where that glass might have ended up next. One said they think they'll stay home for the rest of their life. I mean, a little dramatic. But yeah, you don't want to be sitting behind that person, I don't think, because you don't know what's going to kind of fly off their head while they're scratching with that glass.
1: I'll give you gross.
0: Yeah.
1: I'll give you gross. But I bet that felt really good.
0: Oh, sure.
1: Yeah.
0: I mean, that's what I was thinking. I was watching the video about, man, he must have been feeling great when it was over with.
1: I'm watching him thinking, he's in ecstasy right now. He might put himself to sleep. Like, that's how good that probably feels.
0: Yeah.
1: Yeah.
0: And he might need a vacuum to suck up all the dandruff that he kicked onto the seats on the floor.
1: Might have dragged some hair off his head onto the seat. And all that stuff. That's what I'm saying. I'll give you gross, but man, it looked like it felt good.
0: Felt great, but at what cost, Gordon? At what cost?
1: Thanks, Mike. 13 minutes now in front of the hour.
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6: 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These are just some of the ways United States Deputy Sheriff's Association assists America's law enforcement.

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3: Glad you're with us. A new study finds that an AI tool that analyzes speech could give users a glimpse of how they're aging and whether they're at risk of dementia. The tool analyzes hundreds of speech and language patterns to estimate the user's chronological age from the way they talk. The study, published in the journal Science Advances, describes a speech clock that estimates a person's chronological age from hundreds of acoustic and linguistic characteristics of their speech. The researchers used machine learning to analyze hundreds of features capturing how people speak and what they say. These included speech rate and pauses, pitch, emotional content, vocabulary, and the amount of verbal output. Machine learning models then developed an individual speech age gap. People with older sounding speech also performed worse on various tests of memory, language, and attention, and they had more difficulty with everyday function. 8 minutes now in front of the hour on This Morning. Once again, here's Nicole Murray.
4: And now, the three big things you need to know. Number one.
5: New York Governor Kathy Hochul says she has appointed Attorney General Letitia James as a special prosecutor to investigate the alleged gang rape that took place at a Cornell University fraternity in 2024. An upstate New York prosecutor earlier this week reopened his investigation into the incident.
4: Number two.
5: Israeli Prime Minister Benjamin Netanyahu said on Fox News that the co-pilot of a passenger jet who stabbed the captain in an apparent attempt to crash the plane as it flew to Israel had undergone radical Islamist indoctrination and was clearly suicidal. Netanyahu hailing the passengers who subdued the co-pilot.
6: We could be sitting today in a 9/11 tragedy, you know, with bodies scattered in the desert. And they didn't, because of the courage of these people. I think they tell the world that you can't fight these terrorism.
5: President Trump said if Iran is linked to the co-pilot who tried to crash the plane, the Islamic Republic will be struck very hard.
4: Number three.
5: President Trump said that Iran, quote, is ready to fold up, adding that he believes the U.S. will win the war right after the election. Trump speaking at a campaign rally in Oklahoma.
7: But we stayed longer because we didn't want to have a short-term victory. We don't want to leave that mess to another president that wouldn't do what we did, because other presidents should have done this a long time before I came along.
5: Trump also told Time magazine that U.S. military action against Iran could resume after midterm elections if no peace agreement is made. Two parents are facing charges after a three-year-old boy was found earlier this week with a loaded, holstered handgun inside his Michigan daycare. Wayne County officials say charges include unsafe storage and fourth-degree child abuse. The Justice Department says that a Massachusetts man has been indicted for allegedly cyber-stalking podcaster Katie Miller, who is married to White House Deputy Chief of Staff for Policy Stephen Miller. The suspect has been identified as 41-year-old John Proya. This could be the most expensive holiday travel season in years. Hopper says the average round-trip domestic airfare is up 31% over last year to $402 for Thanksgiving. Yes, that is a 10-year high.
3: Oh, so just drive. Oh, wait, never mind. Look at the price of gas, too.
5: I mean, do you think it'd be that bad if you, like, pull out of holidays with the family? If you have to, like, travel out of state or anything?
3: Oh, yeah. Hey, Mom and Dad.
5: I might be having that conversation. I'm not going to lie to you. That's a lot of money right there.
3: Oh, 6 minutes now in front of the hour.
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Thanks for being with us. The Texas high school football team in the Houston area gave one player an unforgettable senior night, and SunnySkies.com says the celebration may have been more special than the touchdown the kid scored. Mason Wisnowski, a senior at Manvel High School, has Down syndrome. During senior night last week, his teammates gave him the opportunity to take the field and do something he'd been waiting a long time to do, and that's score a touchdown. He usually supports his favorite team from the sidelines, but this time he got the ball from 30 yards away and bolted into the end zone. Then came the celebration. Mason's teammates from the offensive line gathered around him, lifted him onto their shoulders, and carried him off the field as the crowd celebrated. The Manvel Mavericks, by the way, went on to defeat their rival Alvin High School 53-0. For Nicole Murray and Mike Gavin, I'm Gordon Deal. Thanks for listening to This Morning, America's First News.

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0: DEC San Luis Obispo. 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
1: From ABC News, I'm Sherry Preston. New York's governor and attorney general are set to give an update this morning about the investigation into a woman's allegations that she was gang raped at Cornell University 2 years ago. Cornell says it took disciplinary action against the fraternity brothers involved, but no criminal charges were ever filed. Students on campus reacting.
2: I think like a lot of people are very angry at the administration. And I think it's also brought a lot of people together in organizing and like in solidarity. I think more people are like making sure they like report things that they see.
1: A woman at the center of the incident has filed a civil lawsuit against Cornell. With his party trailing in the polls, President Trump hit the campaign trail this week to stump for Republicans in Texas and Oklahoma, telling voters to cast ballots as if his name was on there.
3: I feel a little foolish. You know, I'm saying go out and vote, go out and vote. They're gonna win it last time, but still go out and vote. But we're not worried about them. We're worried about Michigan, we're worried about Texas, we're worried about a few states.
1: Lawyers for Krista Pike say they want her sentence commuted. Pike is the convicted killer who did not die after two rounds of what was supposed to be a lethal drug in Tennessee's death chamber. She's currently hospitalized in critical condition. The police officer who shot a man to death in his own apartment in Texas in 2018 granted early parole.
4: Amber Geiger had just finished a 13-hour shift, was in uniform and on her phone when she opened the door to Unit 1478 in her apartment building. She lived in 1378, thought the man inside was an intruder in her apartment and shot him to death. Charged with murder, convicted and sentenced to 7 years in prison, Geiger has now been paroled 3 years early.
1: ABC's Jim Ryan, the captain of the Fly Dubai flight who helped thwart an attack and apparent attempt to crash the plane, says he was fighting for his life, but also realized if he didn't get up, the passengers on his plane would also lose their lives. You're listening to ABC News.
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1: Charges this morning in the case of the gun brought to daycare.
10: A mother and father in Michigan are facing charges after their three-year-old brought mom's gun to daycare. Prosecutors say the boy took the holstered and loaded gun out of his backpack on Monday and passed it to other children before an employee intervened. The boy's mother is charged with unsafe storage of a firearm. His father, a Detroit police officer, faces a misdemeanor child abuse charge. They pleaded not guilty and were released on bond.
1: That's ABC's Sophie Flay. A consumer alert if you're a raw cheese fan. The FDA says Sierra Nevada Cheese Company is voluntarily recalling its raw cheese products over health concerns. ABC's Yuri Benajad with the ABC Medical Unit.
11: Now, the concern here is that it might be contaminated with E. coli. That's a bacteria that can cause food poisoning symptoms. So far, we've heard of 13 people that have been infected. 8 of them were actually so sick that they landed in the hospital. And 3 of those people had something called hemolytic uremic syndrome. That's something that can actually damage your blood vessels and be life-threatening and lead to kidney failure.
1: Las Vegas held 2 events overnight, marking 9 years since the Harvest Festival mass shooting that left 58 people dead and hundreds wounded. Nevada Governor Joe Lombardo.
12: As sheriff that night, I saw the terrible harm one person could inflict. I also saw people at risk their own lives to save someone they had never met.
1: Sherry Preston, ABC News.
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1: The execution survivor. Good morning, I'm Gordon Deal, along with Nicole Murray, on this Friday, October 2nd. Glad you could be with us. Here's what we have for you this hour.
2: The convicted killer that Tennessee authorities failed to put to death by lethal injection remains hospitalized in critical condition.
1: The attorney general in New York has been named as a special prosecutor in the Cornell University gang rape case.
2: The U.S. is reportedly sending a third aircraft carrier strike group to the Middle East, along with thousands of more troops.
1: And how record-breaking diesel prices are set to hit our grocery bills.
3: Already in August, they were starting to see in the hauling industry higher costs for grain, including corn and soybean meal. You know, if that's going to cost more, that filters down to the fresh turkeys we get.
1: Andrew Keschner at MarketWatch analyzes how the price of diesel could have a seat at our Thanksgiving dinner. New York Governor Kathy Hochul has named Attorney General Letitia James as a special prosecutor for the alleged gang rape at a Cornell University fraternity in 2024. We get more from this morning's Mike Gavin.
4: The appointment yesterday came 5 days after Tompkins County District Attorney Matthew Van Houten said he would reopen the investigation. Late last month, a former student listed as Jane Doe filed a civil lawsuit alleging that she was drugged, assaulted, and gang raped by seven former and current members of the Chi Phi frat at the Ivy League school in central New York. The DA said his office was considering criminal charges, but said the allegations in the civil complaint are dramatically different than the woman's statement to police 2 years ago. Gordon.
1: Thank you, Mike. The woman claims that when she was a 20-year-old sophomore, she was plied with alcohol and drugs and then raped. She told Cornell police several weeks later, but no criminal charges were filed. The death row inmate in Tennessee who survived a bungled execution is in critical condition at a hospital. Lawyers representing Krista Pike, the first woman the state planned to execute in 200 years, called on Governor Bill Lee to commute her death sentence. Multiple witnesses said they could hear Pike breathing and snoring very loudly after the drugs were administered Wednesday night, even after the curtains were closed in the execution chamber. Randy Spivey is an attorney with the State Public Defender's Office.
5: I saw last night that her right arm, the arm that was facing me and I could see it, was turning purple. And then the curtain shut. And for a good half hour, no one knows what happened in that room.
1: In the meantime, the governor has ordered a temporary halt to scheduled executions and said the remaining execution for Ms. Pike will not be carried out this year. The 50-year-old was convicted of murdering a 19-year-old back in 1995. Tennessee Republican Senator Marsha Blackburn, who's running for governor, called on the state to bring back the electric chair. Israel's prime minister says the co-pilot of a passenger jet who stabbed the captain in an apparent attempt to crash the plane had undergone radical Islamist indoctrination. Disaster was averted on Wednesday's Fly Dubai flight from Dubai to Tel Aviv after the wounded captain managed to unlock the cockpit door, allowing passengers to subdue the attacker. A reserve crew on board then guided the aircraft to Saudi Arabia. On Fox News, Israeli Prime Minister Benjamin Netanyahu says the co-pilot from Oman was clearly suicidal.
6: We could be sitting today in a 9/11 tragedy, mm-hmm. You know, with bodies scattered in the desert. And they did because of the courage of these people. I think they tell the world that you can't fight these terrorism.
1: A spokesman for the prime minister told Fox News that the co-pilot was standing over the aircraft's controls and using his feet to destroy them. The Saudi government, by the way, says that the captain and the co-pilot left a hospital for Abu Dhabi yesterday after receiving medical clearance. By the way, if you've missed anything from today's show, there's an easy way to catch up. Just tell your Alexa, Siri, or Google to play This Morning with Gordon Deal. 11 minutes now after the hour.
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0: We don't take sides. We deliver the information you need to start your day. 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
1: Thanks for spending time with us. Welcome into Friday to Politics Now. How could AI and AI issues like data centers impact the midterm elections? Here's analysis from Casey Myers, communication professor at Virginia Tech. Casey, where does it rank as a voter issue?
2: I'd say it's in the top five. I think that there's so many issues that are AI related, not just in terms of the politics of AI, where we see these data centers and we see these subsidizations that are given to companies, but also just in campaign content production and the influence of chatbots and other AI systems on voter decision making. So I think that it's kind of in two separate areas, but related. And I think that 2026 we're going to see the first election that's going to be an AI centric election.
1: Boy, not even, didn't even register an iota two years ago, right?
2: Right. It was a kind of a tech thing that people were interested in only if they were kind of technologically oriented people. Now it is a social, political, cultural issue of great importance.
1: How difficult of an issue is it for politicians?
2: I think it's complex because on the one hand, AI is considered, and the narrative is that it is something to be feared. It's something that can create job displacement. Data centers come into communities, they radically transform them. At the same time, there's this larger geopolitical issue of the AI race globally, where the United States wants to remain in first position. And that requires a certain amount of development and infrastructure in this country that is part of that larger political, personal, cultural, social issue. And I think that this is something that is still not being sorted out and its final resolution. I think that we're going to be hearing about this for a long time to come.
1: Yeah. With regards to data centers, how do politicians play this, or how do they seem to be indicating they're going to play it?
2: Well, I think it's a mixed bag. I think on the one hand, you've got people who are anti-data center. It's very interesting. The anti-data center crowd has united kind of polarized groups. So the people on the extreme left and the extreme right tend to agree on it. And so it is something that has really united some strange political kind of coalitions. At the same time, when you have data centers, you have development, you have jobs, you have infrastructure, you have communities that do benefit from it and their tax base. It does benefit communities also in just bringing in revenue to a community and transforming it. But again, it is not something we have seen really since the era of railroads, where you have a technology that is transforming not only the way people live, but their communities in a very brick and mortar way.
1: Yeah. We're speaking with Casey Myers, communications professor at Virginia Tech, and we're talking about how AI and AI issues might impact the midterm elections. When it comes down to it, Casey, do we always cast that ballot based on how we're feeling about our own personal finances?
2: I think that that is a big issue. That is the issue. I think that part of it, though, is that we're seeing people in the kind of the midterm environment looking at the larger aggregate of issues around technology, cost of living, economics, all of that. And it all intersects. And it's something that is very personalized and hits at home, not just in the pocketbook, but in the way that people are living. And I think there's a lot of anxiety out there around the future. And the AI piece of that is just part of it.
1: Yeah. If wages were currently doing well in relation to inflation being under control, would AI be the issue that it is?
2: I think that it still would be an issue because one of the things that you're seeing with AI is just a different type of communication and a different type of issue politically. You also see it affecting communities in unique ways. So people live in a community, they move there thinking it's going to be one way, and then a big data center comes in and it kind of shakes things up.
1: Thanks, Casey. Casey Myers, communication professor at Virginia Tech. This portion of the program is brought to you by Incogni. Authorities say a Kentucky officer ran the same two license plates 2,000 times. They belonged to the mother of his child. She had an order of protection against him. He didn't hack anything. 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Another incident, audit logs show a police chief ran 600 searches on two plates, his ex's and her teenage daughter's. 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Here's Nicole Murray.
3: And now, the three big things you need to know. Number one.
4: Governor Kathy Hochul says she is appointing

0: New York State Attorney General Letitia James as special prosecutor to investigate the alleged gang rape at Cornell University. The former student who alleges she was gang raped at the Chi Phi fraternity in 2024 filed a lawsuit in September.
1: Number two.
0: Krista Pike, the only woman on Tennessee's death row, is in critical condition at a hospital and is receiving life-saving care after a botched execution attempt Wednesday night. Randy Spivey is an attorney with the state's public defender's office.
2: She has been in solitary confinement for more than 20 years because she was the only female on death row in Tennessee, which isolated her.
0: Pike's attorneys are calling for her sentence to be commuted after she endured what they said was a cruel, torturous, and predictable failed execution.
1: Number three.
0: The family of Renee Good, the woman killed by an ICE officer earlier this year in Minneapolis, has filed civil lawsuits against the federal government, federal agents, and officials. Becca Good, who is Renee's partner.
3: We are here today not out of anger and not out of hate. We are here because Renee's love and legacy demand a better world for her children, for this community, and for this country.
0: Renee was killed on January 7th by ICE agent Jonathan Ross. The Justice Department says that a Massachusetts man has been indicted for allegedly cyber-stalking podcaster Katie Miller, who is married to White House Deputy Chief of Staff for Policy Stephen Miller. The suspect has been identified as 41-year-old John Proya. Energy Secretary Chris Wright said on Fox News that he believes gasoline prices may have peaked.
4: There's a very good chance we've hit peak prices, and we're going to see, I think we're almost surely going to see diesel prices decline. I think we're quite likely going to see meaningful declines in gasoline prices as well.
0: AAA data reports that the national average sits at $4.39 per gallon. USA Today reports that a Texas man found a bag of cash worth more than $128,000 on top of a Bank of America ATM back in August. He returned all the money to authorities, who determined the money belonged to the bank, and he was given no reward.
5: What?
0: No reward, nothing. It was like a pat on the back. Thanks so much. You did great.
5: Wow.
0: Couldn't slip him a little something of all that money?
5: A gift card to dinner at a minimum.
0: Yeah, I didn't even think about that. It doesn't even have to be cash to show your thanks.
5: Didn't have to slip him, you know, a few $100 bills out of that. Oh, that's terrible. Come on, Bank of America.
0: Makes you regret doing the good deed, you know what I mean?
5: Seriously.
0: If I was him, I'd be mad.
5: Terrible. Thank you, Nicole. 22 minutes now after the hour.
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0: Thanks for being with us. Higher diesel prices were already pressuring prices for groceries, especially perishables that are trucked to stores, such as fresh fruits and veggies. But more diesel-related price increases on consumer goods could land just as people start thinking up their Thanksgiving menus. Here's Andrew Keschner, personal finance reporter at MarketWatch. Andy, set the scene.
1: Basically, everyone knows about gas prices and what, you know, how much it costs to fill up their tank. But diesel fuel is like the behind-the-scenes big player in the economy. Diesel fuel powers farm equipment, tractor trailers, freight trains. It's the lifeblood of the economy, you know, the heavy duty stuff that gets food and goods to stores. And so when the cost of diesel goes up, inevitably it's going to mean the cost of our goods and foods and all that sort of stuff going up a little bit as well. So, you know, here we are, record-breaking prices, and I'm just trying to understand when the price impact comes.
0: Yeah. All right. So take a look at Thanksgiving then and the potential impact there.
1: Right. So, you know, talking to one person who specializes in commodities, they were saying already in August, they were starting to see in the hauling industry higher costs for grain, including corn and soybean meal. Both of those things happen to be a big part of poultry feed. And so, you know, if that's going to cost more, that filters down to the fresh turkeys we get. And fresh turkeys are shipped to stores pretty much in like early November. They don't really have much shelf life. So that's going to filter down, according to the people I talked to. You know, the somewhat good news is that a lot of people buy frozen turkeys. And so that process of getting those to the store has already been happening. So it might kind of miss the most of it.
0: Oh, okay.
1: But yeah, I mean, it's kind of good news, but, you know, good news in a tricky situation. Yeah. And what's more, we have economists from the U.S. Department of Agriculture who were raising the price forecast on a frozen whole hen. So anyway, we have these signs that are showing up that's going to pay, you know, cost more. You know, and it's not like, I don't know if it's going to be exorbitantly more, but it's kind of this drip, drip, drip, or rip, rip, rip of our wallets that just keeps happening.
0: Yeah. We're speaking with Andy Keschner, personal finance reporter at MarketWatch. The story is called Record-Breaking Diesel Prices Are Poised to Hit Grocery Bills and Your Thanksgiving Turkey. You referenced pumpkin season, too. What was your angle there?
1: Yeah, so same idea. So kind of like the high cost of diesel is coinciding with a certain foods and things we always associate with Thanksgiving, including the pumpkin. You know, I talked to one pumpkin farmer who pointed that out, that says, you know, this is like prime season to do it. I mean, one thing I will say is we are down for now from the actual records, where so the last, you know, the record was $6.52, according to AAA. We're down to $6.38, so, you know, I mean, it's the right direction, but that's not a heck of a lot lower.
0: All right, thanks, Andy. Andrew Keschner, personal finance reporter at MarketWatch. 30 minutes now after the hour on This Morning, America's First News.

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1: Thanks for spending time with us. Welcome into Friday, October 2nd. Gordon Deal with Nicole Murray. Some of our top stories and headlines. New York's Attorney General will be a special prosecutor in the Cornell University gang rape case. The death row inmate in Tennessee who survived an execution on Wednesday is in critical condition. U.S. reportedly sending thousands more troops and a third aircraft carrier strike group to the Middle East as Trump weighs more action against Iran. Oil has slipped below $100 a barrel this morning.

0: Braves eliminate the Phillies from the wild card playoffs, Browns over the Steelers in football, and the heroic kids on a school bus in western Pennsylvania. We'll have that story in about 20 minutes. What's trending on the job scene? The Labor Department releases its September employment report today. Here's a preview from Mark Hamrick, chief economic analyst at The Hamrick Brief. Mark, what can we expect?
1: Good to be with you, Gordon. I think the good news here is that the job market with respect to the broader economy is not the major concern. The major concern is prices and the gap between wages. And that's a real problem because worker pay has been losing ground against prices for many months now. And so we'll be looking at that wage component perhaps more closely. That's a data point called average hourly earnings within this report. So what we tend to get are headlines that are generated based on the unemployment rate, which is expected to stick at a relatively historically low level of 4.1%, and the number of jobs added expected to be fairly respectable at around 80 to 100,000 jobs added.
0: Okay. So what kind of trends are we seeing in here in terms of perhaps who's being hired?
1: Well, for some months now, we've seen healthcare and education providing much of the growth in the labor force. And as we've discussed many times, a day or so ahead of this government employment report, we get the private payroll data from ADP, a private company. And so that can be somewhat instructive as to what to look for, because there is some overlap there in the sense of, well, they're measuring the workforce. The federal government is measuring perhaps at a larger level. And so leisure and hospitality, that's sort of an old standby that includes bars, restaurants, live sports and entertainment. Manufacturing and construction also added jobs within the ADP report, but also there were some minus columns. And so, interestingly enough, financial activities and professional and business services were losing jobs. And we saw essentially flatlining for trade, transportation, and utilities. We know that transportation costs are high and continuing to rise because of the war with Iran and the direct impact it has on gasoline, but more importantly, on diesel fuel.
0: Yeah. We're speaking with Mark Hamrick, chief economic analyst at The Hamrick Brief. We're previewing the September jobs report. So you referenced some of the kind of the losing categories here. Is it too much to say some of that is tied to AI, or not necessarily? I feel like we've seen conflicting reports on what AI has meant to the job market.
1: Well, first of all, I think that's right. There is probably some job loss and no doubt a lot of job creation because the data center slash AI build out is one of the primary drivers of economic growth in this country as we measure it in GDP. We do worry about disruption as well because the information sector has been one where we've seen a lot of job losses where essentially employers in the media space are adjusting to all kinds of things, including AI. You have to include in that streaming and all the other kind of relatively new technologies as well. We did get an update from Challenger Gray and Christmas, which tracks job cut announcements. That's different from a job cut. In other words, it's an intention to shed jobs. And they do say that AI is cited as the number one reason for job cut announcements. But that doesn't tell us anything necessarily about that being juxtaposed alongside the jobs creation that's going on. There's also a lot going on, as you know, with the blowback to AI, the blowback to data centers. Is it going to result in some catastrophic outcomes for not only the nation, but the world? And more localities are saying, wait a minute, we don't want to pay the higher electricity prices as well as have sort of the other, let's call it environmental impacts that building out these massive centers has. So they're trying to weigh across the country the benefits of the employment aspect of that as well as the possible or actual negative consequences.
0: Yeah. Revisit wages broadly for a second here. Are workers winning in any categories, whether it's kind of recent memory or over the past year?
1: Well, what I would say is since May, wages adjusted for inflation have been losing ground. And these are a couple of data points that I follow very closely in my Substack newsletter, The Hamrick Brief. We came up with a new metric to look at a combination of whether Americans are thriving or just sort of marching in place. We call that the Hamrick American Prosperity Index. And that includes wages adjusted for inflation or real wages, as well as the employment to population ratio. That is interesting how that works.
0: Thanks, Mark. Mark Hamrick, Chief Economic Analyst at The Hamrick Brief. 20 minutes now in front of the hour on This Morning, America's First News. Coming up next, the Chicago White Sox and Cleveland Browns walk us down memory lane.
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0: Glad you're with us. Welcome into Friday. It is time now for the Mic Drop with this morning's Mike Gavin.
1: Good morning. Well, we're breaking some pretty long sports streaks this week, and it's always fun to go back and look at where we were and what we were doing when those streaks began. We start in Cleveland, where the Browns are now in sole possession of first place in the AFC North for the first time since November of 2014, 4,344 days. As you can imagine, a lot has changed in the nearly 12 years since Cleveland was alone at the top of the standings. Bleacher Report put together a handful of them. For starters, Steph Curry hadn't yet won an NBA championship. He's won four since. Vine was the most popular social media app. TikTok hadn't even been created yet. Patrick Mahomes was just a freshman in college. He's since won three Super Bowl rings. Gordon, your iPhone 6, it was brand spanking new in the fall of 2014. And maybe the most eye-popping, given how the sports landscape has changed in the last decade, you couldn't legally bet on sports outside of Las Vegas in 2014.
0: Wow.
1: Yeah.
0: That does that bring back Brian Hoyer memories, I think, right?
1: Oh, yeah.
0: He was the quarterback then. I think Johnny Manziel got some action.
1: The Cleveland fans are shuddering right now. Yeah. How many have there been? Like 35 different quarterbacks?

0: Since they moved back, since they brought the Cleveland franchise back.
1: Yeah, quarterbacks or unsuccessful quarterbacks, or one of the same, I guess.
0: Yeah, there's somebody who has a T-shirt going, right? Who it's actually like run out of room on his T-shirt, writing all the names of all the Browns quarterbacks.
1: Yeah.
0: That they've had. So, you know, good for them for having some success here.
1: I always say I think the New York Jets and the Cleveland Browns have relatively similar quarterback frustrations.
0: Yes.
1: For decades.
0: Yes.
1: Now, not having the guy.
0: Yeah, it is the hardest thing. Yeah, as a Giants fan, I can't tell you how much I miss Eli Manning. And we all, at the time when Eli Manning was the Giants quarterback, we all, you know, we kind of took him for granted. I think the fact that he was there every single week, didn't get hurt, you know, steady as she goes. We definitely could use that again.
1: Yeah, no question. I mean, even like thinking about like Green Bay Packers at one point went from Brett Favre and then transition to Aaron Rodgers.
0: Yes.
1: If you're of that age as a kid, like you never missed a beat in football at times.
0: Yep.
1: You don't know suffering.
0: You do not until your team cannot find a quarterback.
1: Right.
0: And if you think things were different in 2014, 2005 says, hold my Zima. Yes, Zima was still around in 2005, which is the last time the Chicago White Sox won a playoff series. The Southsiders dispatched of the Houston Astros and will take on Cleveland in the American League Division Series starting tomorrow. The Topps Trading Card Company compiled a few other notable things that happened in 2005. How about the first ever YouTube video? That happened in 2005. Forget the iPhone. The first generation iPod Nano was released that year. Netflix still sent DVDs in the mail in 2005. The Office premiered on NBC that year, and Carrie Underwood won American Idol. And perhaps the biggest kick in the pants, the average price for a gallon of gas was around $2.27.
1: Nice.
0: Those were the
1: memories.
0: Days.
1: Yeah. Yes. My wife, Kelly, by the way, voted I don't know how many times for Carrie Underwood
0: She was an early Underwood supporter. Yeah.
1: Yes. And then we wound up seeing her in concert with Kenny Chesney, like, I don't know, maybe a year or so later, fresh off her American Idol victory.
0: Yeah. And ever since then, like the last 20 years, she's been on, I guess, doing Sunday Night Football, Sunday Night Football opens.
1: Yeah. Man. Not memories.
0: Bad. Yep.
1: Memories. Thank you, Mike. 13 minutes in front of the hour.
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7: 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USDSA assists city, County, state, and federal law enforcement agencies through our many varied programs, including free safety equipment donations, free officer survival training, cash donations, and condolence letters to the family of law enforcement officers who perish in the line of duty. USDSA also offers college scholarships.

0: is his speech could give users a glimpse of how they're aging and whether they're at risk of dementia. The tool analyzes hundreds of speech and language patterns to estimate the user's chronological age from the way they talk. The study, published in the journal Science Advances, describes a speech clock that estimates a person's chronological age from hundreds of acoustic and linguistic characteristics of their speech. The researchers used machine learning to analyze hundreds of features capturing how people speak and what they say. These included speech rate and pauses, pitch, emotional content and vocabulary, and the amount of verbal output. Machine learning models then developed an individual speech age gap. People with older sounding speech also perform worse on various tests of memory, language, and attention, and they had more difficulty with everyday function. 8 minutes now in front of the hour on this morning. Once again, here's Nicole Murray.
1: And now, the three big things you need to know. Number one.
2: New York Governor Kathy Hochul says she has appointed Attorney General Letitia James as a special prosecutor to investigate the alleged gang rape that took place at a Cornell University fraternity in 2024. An upstate New York prosecutor earlier this week reopened his investigation into the incident.
1: Number two.
2: Israeli Prime Minister Benjamin Netanyahu said on Fox News that the co-pilot of a passenger jet who stabbed the captain in an apparent attempt to crash the plane as it flew to Israel had undergone radical Islamist indoctrination and was clearly suicidal. Netanyahu hailing the passengers who subdued the co-pilot.
3: These guys are regular civilians and they did a job. I'm not sure that my team could have done any better. I'm not sure they could have done what they did. They're superheroes and they saved the day.
2: President Trump said if Iran is linked to the co-pilot who tried to crash the plane, the Islamic Republic will be struck very hard.
1: Number three.
2: President Trump said that Iran, quote, is ready to fold up, adding that he believes the U.S. will win the war right after the election. Trump speaking at a campaign rally in Oklahoma.
4: Iran, that'll be over very soon. By the way, your prices are going to come pouring down.
2: Trump also told Time magazine that U.S. military action against Iran could resume after midterm elections if no peace agreement is made. A medical helicopter transporting a patient has crashed off Catalina Island near Los Angeles, killing two people and leaving two others hospitalized. L.A. County Sheriff Robert Luna.
5: During the initial rescue operation, four occupants were recovered from the water. Tragically, two individuals at that point were pronounced deceased.
2: Officials say rescuers are searching for the fifth person who was aboard the aircraft. Two parents are facing charges after a three-year-old boy was found earlier this week with a loaded, holstered handgun inside his Michigan daycare. Wayne County officials say charges include unsafe storage and fourth-degree child abuse. A Colorado man's unusual commute to work is catching the attention of tens of thousands online. Air traffic controller Jake Hutzler travels to work by power paragliding versus driving. He even drinks coffee and eats breakfast as he flies.
0: It's just awesome.
2: It's so cool.
0: Man, is that awesome.
2: Definitely not for you if you're afraid of heights, but right. You got to wonder how much money, like you're just relying on wind. Like, how much money does he save on gas every month?
0: I don't know. That I don't know.
2: Do you think you'd be brave enough to fly to work if you were given the opportunity?
0: Yeah. So why'd you ask me that?
2: Because
0: I did not want to be asked that question.
2: Why not?
0: I don't know. It depends on my mood.
2: Your mood? Yeah. What do you mean?
0: I don't know if I'm feeling courageous that day or not.
2: So, okay, fly someday, drive some others. Let's see.
0: You know, you don't need a license for that?
2: To power glide?
0: Nope.
2: Oh my gosh, let's try it. Next group outing.
0: 6 minutes now in front of the hour.
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14: That's all.

Thanks for being with us. A Pennsylvania student is being praised for her heroism after jumping in to stop her school bus after the driver had a medical emergency. The incident happened in Hollidaysburg, 90 miles east of Pittsburgh. Video shows students getting off at a stop, and when others try to follow, the bus starts rolling again. The students then notice the driver in trouble. Fox 29 TV says that's when school officials said 10th grader Alexis Smith jumped out of her seat, rushed to step on the brake, bringing the bus to a stop. Another kid called 911. The school district says Smith also monitored the bus driver's pulse and breathing until first responders got there. The driver, by the way, is back on his regular route. For Nicole Murray and Mike Gavin, I'm Gordon Deal. Thanks for listening to This Morning, America's First News.

0: every referee, umpire, and judge in high school sports. We want to say, we see you.
1: We see everything you do for us that goes unnoticed.
0: We see the positive role models that you are.
1: We see the way you get unfairly criticized just for doing your job.
0: The truth is, we couldn't play without you.
1: So thank you for investing your time in us.
0: Thank you for protecting the integrity of the game, no matter what.
1: We hope you always know how much we appreciate you.
0: Because without you, this is just recess. It's not really a game.
1: Thank you for always making it possible for us to play the sports we love.
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3: From ABC News, I'm Sherry Preston. As the governor of New York appoints New York's attorney general to oversee the Cornell rape investigation, we are learning more about the night 2 years ago. The woman of the case says seven men sexually assaulted her in a campus frat house. Here's ABC's Aaron Katursky.
4: This morning, for the first time, we're seeing the room inside the Chi-Fi house at Cornell, where Jane Doe says she was drugged and raped by multiple fraternity brothers. Footage obtained by ABC News was taken weeks later after Cornell suspended the chapter. And we're reading more of those vile Snapchat messages shared among more than 50 fraternity brothers during the alleged assault. The friend Jane Doe went to see that night messaging the group of

0: photo that appears to show her in the bedroom. One brother asking, shop still open?
1: The woman has sued Cornell. The school says it did a thorough investigation. More of those on board the flight that was nearly brought down over Saudi Arabia this week are speaking out about what happened. ABC's Tom Sufi Burridge.
2: The heroic Indian captain who was stabbed in the cockpit of that Fly Dubai flight before managing to open the door and let people in, speaking out from his hospital bed. Smit Mashar on a video call with India's Prime Minister describing the moments after he was attacked by his fellow pilot, saying, at that moment I was fighting for my life.
1: The alleged attacker is under arrest. Still no clear motive for why he did it. Attorneys for Krista Pike, the death row inmate who survived her execution on Tennessee's death row, says they're outraged by what happened and are now asking her sentence be commuted.
3: The victim's family is also outraged by this, saying Colleen Soule cannot rest until the execution is complete. Pike would have been the first woman executed in Tennessee in more than 200 years, but it's now unclear what happens next in this case.
1: ABC's Whit Johnson. In about a half hour, we will get unemployment numbers for the month of September. Analysts think another 90,000 jobs were added to the economy that month. You're listening to ABC News.
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5: Terrifying moment on Interstate 80 in Omaha when a semi jackknifed right in front of Tyler Cross. He caught it on his dash cam. It's a miracle he was able to stop in time. That same system spawning multiple tornadoes in the plains. Storm chasers documenting the destruction as this twister touched down northwest of Wichita.
6: Structures are getting hit.
5: Thankfully, no one was hurt.
1: That's ABC's Alex Perez. 7 years to the day after she was convicted of murdering a man in his own apartment, a former Dallas police officer has been granted parole and released from prison. Here's ABC's Jim Ryan.
7: She claimed that she mistook Botham John for an intruder in her apartment. But given that Officer Amber Geiger is white and the man she shot was black, the racial tension in the case was palpable. After 7 years in prison,
8: she's remorseful. She showed remorse from the beginning,
7: says her attorney, Robert Rogers. Civil rights leaders have expressed disappointment at Geiger's early release from a 10-year prison sentence. Jim Ryan, ABC News in Dallas-Fort Worth.
1: A new crew arrives at the International Space Station in just 8 hours aboard a SpaceX rocket.
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1: The four-member crew is captained by Jessica Watkins, who you just heard. She becomes the first woman, black woman, to captain an International Space Station crew. Sherry Preston, ABC News.
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14: And a pleasant, happy morning. We've made it to the end of the week. It is the Ag Meter, Nick Papagni, along with Sir Josh. Sir Josh, how is your end of the week morning going?
15: Doing well, Nick. How's yours?
14: I'm doing fantastic. Well, I think I had to wait 24 hours before we talked about the big debate the other night that was on Wednesday night. And I got many messages, and I do want to thank Wayne, Sally, Tim, Mark, Chris, Ray, Davina, Carol, Christy, Kenny, and Raphael. But I think Mark said it perfectly. Mark says, watching the California governor debate, the only thing Becerra has proven that he hates Trump. This guy cannot answer any softball questions. And people, I live here in California. I beg you all not to vote simply based on red or blue. Vote for who the best opportunity to help and fix our state. The bottom line is, he mentioned Trump 47 times. So if you took the over, you won your bet. He has no ideas for California. And this was a complete disaster when it comes to Becerra. And this is why you don't see him doing interviews, Josh. He has no answers. It's just going to continue to kick the can down the road.
15: Yeah, I definitely won that bet with you. It was just blaming Trump after Trump after Trump. And, you know, kind of expected it. That's why I took the over. But it was just kind of comical. And then it was also comical afterwards reading the LA Times wrote about it. And I was like, I don't think they watched the same debate. They were talking about how it was a blowout for Becerra and that he should, you know, debate Steve a bunch more times because he just blew Steve out of the water. And I'm like, what debate were they watching? I thought it was on CNN. That's the one I was watching. But I don't know what the LA Times is smoking down there.
14: Well, this is a perfect example of you've already made up your mind. If you are a blue Democrat or a red Republican, and Mark said it perfectly, make up your mind who has the best solutions to fix California. Steve Hilton has plans. He has a team. But Becerra came out with nothing. And this is what worries me. He talks about, I've been in office for 36 years. And like Steve Hilton says, but we're doing the same thing again. What ideas do you have? But he has no ideas. And I just thought it was, I watched this guy, and this is why he's not doing interviews. He really has no answers.
15: And right in the beginning, Hilton called him out on that and thanked CNN for dragging Becerra out into the light. And it's true. He's just not doing a lot of interviews, not doing any other debates, it sounds like. So and I don't blame him. If that was, you know, after seeing his performance the other night, you know, all he wanted to do was get up there and blame the Trump administration. And that's not fair to Californians. Californians, you know, need real answers for how we're going to fix California. Just blaming the Trump administration doesn't cut it.
14: Absolutely. And what boggles my mind is people that Becerra has a huge lead in California. And if the Republicans don't go out and vote, they're right. And this is what I think the mainstream media is hoping for. If we could just downgrade the election, like Becerra is going to win with a landslide, the Republicans won't go out. Well, that's not true. Do not believe the mainstream media. You have to get out and vote. We have to change our ways of voting in California. I know it's crazy time when you think, you know, it takes 45 days to figure out who wins, but you got to get out there and vote. Register today.
15: Yeah, absolutely. Everyone's vote counts. And, you know, we know that these polls lean to the left. They end up polling a lot more left than they do right. So don't let them convince you that we don't have a chance, that Steve doesn't have a chance. You know, definitely does. Get out and vote. Your vote matters probably more than ever in this election. So please get out and vote.
14: I think the big question you have to ask yourself, is California moving in the right direction? If it is, Becerra is your guy, because he's not going to change a thing. If it's not, if it's broken, if you think there's a lot of fraud, money going left and right, we don't know where the money's going, our taxpayers are leaving the state, and non-taxpayers are coming in, If you think it is broken, we need it fixed, then Steve Hilton is your guy. There's no in between. This is not a Democrat versus Republican anymore. I think this is a common sense versus the Twilight Zone, and the Twilight Zone is not working in California.
15: No, it's not, and you make a great point there, and that's in that LA Times slant piece that they wrote trying to claim that Becerra blew Hilton out of the water, which I think for anyone watching, they know that wasn't the case, but they were, you know, talking about California, and they literally in the article called it the greatest state in the on earth. And I'm like, wait, I think California could be, and maybe it was at one point, but there, you can't think that we're the greatest state on earth right now. I mean, the numbers show otherwise, unless we're the greatest in the sense of the most homelessness and the highest drug rates, highest crime rates. Like, maybe in that way, we're the greatest on earth at those things. But I wouldn't think that that's your average voter's opinion of what makes us the greatest state on earth.
14: We used to be back in the 90s. We were the number one state. We were the number four economy in the world. We always talk about that. Well, we're not anymore. We're bankrupt. We are in a deficit like no other. Yes. And I think we can get back to that. Everyone we talk with, we can get back to that. Well, today we're going to talk part two. This is going to be a great show with Michael Jamieson. We're going to talk marketing, AI, and you want to pull the truck over for this because the marketing, world global marketing is changing. 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
14: Welcome back. Thanks for hanging out with the Ag Meter, Sir Josh. Getting you ready for a beautiful weekend. This will be part two. We're talking with Michael Jamieson, my very good friend from Murata Nut Company. And this is going to be a three-unit course. If you need to go to college to get this, what we're going to get today, about the new way, not actually the old way, new way of farming, marketing, and he's going to explain everything. This is very interesting to me. Let's go to the interview. Well, the next time we talk with Mike Jamieson, the Hall of Fame legend, it'll be after you have a tremendous walnut year and we'll get ready for the cherry season because I'm feeling this year it's going to be cherry galore. You're going to have a great year.
18: Yeah, we'll definitely recap the walnut season when it's over, and then we will talk about the upcoming cherry season in the spring, see what kind of chill units we get for cherries, the weather we get at bloom, the set we get, the crop we get to deal with going into the 2027 California cherry season. And like you said, we've had two really tough years in California on cherry, so hopefully 2027 is a very successful year for all California cherry packers, cherry growers, and customers around the world and consumers around the world to get a great product from

0: from California cherries.
1: Well, looks like of all countries, looks like China is going to announce a good trade with United States and California produce. So that's always good news, right?
0: Well, that's good news, but it's not good news for California walnuts. Because China, if you look back, China in 2014, China purchased 58% of the entire California in-shell walnut crop in 1 year. They were by far our largest market in the world export-wise for walnuts, specifically in-shell. 58% of the total in-shell crop they purchased. Now, they are our largest competitor. We compete with China everywhere around the world. They have far more volume than we do in California. They have California has 21% of the world walnut production. China has 53%. Obviously, in that part of the world, they can do it for much, much cheaper producing it wise than we can in California because we have every regulation and every audit and every other cost to produce, you know, whether it's water, fertilizer, gas, or fuel, labor, we got, or the equipment itself. There's so much that goes in, or the land itself, or the cultural practices, or the just buying the land and the trees. It's so expensive to grow product and get the water for your crops. It's so difficult and expensive to do agriculture in California that the expenses are through the roof. And when you compete with somebody like China that do not have those expenses and they're subsidized by the government to produce these crops, they can obviously go out and sell it around the world for much cheaper than we can. So that is a very difficult, and they have far more product than we do. So that's a difficult challenge. We have to rely on quality. Our quality is much better. Our flavor is much better. Our shelf life is much longer. So we have to continue to push that and hammer that home. And another thing that we have to hammer home is the great health benefits of California walnuts. If you look at California walnuts, they are the most healthy nut on the market. I mean, they're high in omega-3 fatty acids and antioxidants and fiber, protein, polyunsaturated fats. They're good for heart health, brain health. They reduce inflammation. They're good for weight management. They help control blood sugar levels. They're good for gut health, antioxidant protection, and they support healthy aging. So they're the healthiest nut out there, and they're a fantastic product to consume for your health. And so we need to get that out there. And the California Walnut Commission has done a very, very good job of getting that message out to the consumer, not only domestically but internationally. And they've also done a really good job of trying to get more and more exposure for California walnuts. Like you said at the start of this conversation, for years it was hidden in the bakery section and you couldn't even find it, and it was priced astronomically per pound. And now it's getting some visibility, and so I think that's gaining traction. And so I think the combination of getting the word out of the health benefits of California walnuts and the visibility, so people see it when they're in the stores and it's an impulse for them, they see it and they buy it, I think that's a fantastic plus. So there's a lot of pluses that they're doing to help take walnuts to the next level. Like I said, we're going to have to deal with some challenges. We're also, this year's a different year. You know, we're facing a pistachio crop that's pretty much non-existent. It's off 40, 50, maybe even 60%. The numbers are varying between those percentages, so it's way off. If you're not a major player in the pistachio world as far as a retailer, and even retailers are getting a small percentage of their normal allotment, people that aren't of that power, they're not getting anything. The prices are through the roof. Almond prices are through the roof. So the value in a nut is walnuts, and the combination of the value price wise and the health benefits of walnuts, I would think that it's one nut that retailers both domestically and around the world could really go out and promote, because they can get it at a value to do it, and they can promote the health benefits of it. And as compared to the other nuts, it's a value. So hopefully retailers both domestically and around the world focus in on that, and they promote California walnuts worldwide.
1: Walnuts are one of the oldest commodities in history of California. Those trees are 1,000-year-old. But you know what? The marketing-wise is new. And I think they're bringing an old walnut and making it jazzy. And I think Mike and the walnut industry are doing a great job with that.
2: Yeah, they are, and they've come such a long way, you know, like you guys were talking about in the interview, that, you know, now they are, price per pound has come down to something reasonable. I buy them a lot now, and they also have better placement in the grocery store, so I think it's great. I love and enjoy my walnuts, and I like that it's not just something that goes in a cookie anymore or is on your Thanksgiving dinner table.
1: Now you want to sit back, pull the truck over, because when we come back after the break, we're going to talk about the marketing, how you have to stand out with so much competition in the produce section in the grocery store. If you don't stand out anymore, it's not going to work out for you. So we're going to talk about how important it is to bring the old world with the new world, and it's got to go together. So we'll take a break. We'll come back more. This is going to be good. Don't go anywhere. The Ag Meter, Sir Josh. We will be right back.

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8: Welcome back. The end of the week, we're going to get you ready for an exciting October. And it's already October. We're going to talk the part two of this interview with Michael Jamieson. This is going to be good now because the new world marketing versus the old world marketing, it's all going to come together. Let's listen to Mike. We're talking with Michael Jamieson. He's the director of marketing for Murata Nut Company. And you're right. I think it's all about marketing anymore because everyone, you go to a grocery store, there's so much competition in the produce section. You got to stand out. And I'm seeing it more and more. The more people we have on our show, we're seeing in cantaloupes, watermelons are doing a better job. You got to be able to stand out. And I think the walnuts have been doing a great job lately, like I said, with their packaging, because young families want to be jazzed. And I think you guys are doing a great job.
9: When I got into the produce business 40 years ago, there was about 100 items in the produce section. And they probably had about worldwide about 700 items to purchase or have at their disposal around the world to buy. 40 years later, the produce sections have not gotten that much bigger. And they're on the average now have 500 items that they put in the produce section. So like you said, the competition for shelf space is getting very, very competitive. They have 4,500 to 5,000 items around the world to purchase from and make a decision on. So the competition for shelf space is so, so tough. And if you're not doing the right job in every aspect of business, whether it's the quality of product you produce on a consistent basis, the service, delivering on time, because if you miss a day at a retailer, that fruit's not on the shelf, they miss a day of sales. The consistency of supply, a price level that's fair enough so that the grower's making money and they can pass on a price to the consumer that actually sells the product and is not too high or not too low, and moves the crop and it trickles back. If they're moving it at a good price, they can pay the shipper, they can pay the grower, and everybody wins along the way. So there needs to be a balance found there. But it is definitely getting more and more competitive for shelf space because they can easily bump you out and move one over a square foot, and they've covered their situation. They don't need to price it at a price that's extremely competitive because they have a lot of options, so they can keep a higher margin on it and move less product and still make as much money as if they had a lower price with smaller margin but had to move more products. So it's a win-win for the retailer. It gives their consumers a lot more options to pick from. So yeah, it's really tough, and you know, like I said, they've got a lot of options to pick from. But another thing that's scary is we're looking AI right in the face, and AI is going to change the dynamics of how people do business, especially at the buying end, because historically you have humans that buy, and they always tend to buy on the excess. They buy extra products so that they don't run out, which is great for us because that means they're buying more product from us and we're moving product quicker. But when it comes to AI, AI is going to take everything into account. It's going to take local holidays. It's going to take national holidays. It's going to take traffic flow. It's going to take weather. It's going to take positions in the store. It's going to analyze what commodity is getting the highest per price per square foot in the produce section. And it's going to take all that information into account, and then it's going to determine how much product exactly what is needed to cover that time period, and they're only going to purchase that. And the ones that are meeting all the requirements with consistency of quality, arrivals on time, the price, that allows them to make a profit, the ones that really generate a positive response to the retailer and something that the consumer loves, and they're maximizing the square foot per shelf space dollar-wise at the retail level, those are the ones that are going to get the preferential treatment. So that's going to be more and more competitive down the road. And then you're going to have AI cameras and AI robots that are going to be circulating the produce section, telling you what should be bought, what's moving, when the product is starting to get closer to its expiration date. It'll drop the retail price automatically to move it out. It'll tell you when product is over the hill and needs to be thrown away, and it'll let the store, the produce manager know, and they'll disperse to that and bring in new products. So the dynamics of the way the produce business is going to work from the selling end and the buying end and the whole aspect of it, and even the packing end. You know, we incorporated some AI into one of our cherry lines this year to see how the benefit of it. And it might take a little while for our line managers to understand the dynamics of it and how it can be used, but it's all of it's going to, and it's just getting every minute you go by, AI is getting smarter and smarter. So it's going to get better and better. And so it's going to be interesting to see how AI changes the world that we currently do business.
8: AgNet West, we talk about feeding the world, all the great farmers that come on here, Sir Josh, but you know what? Shame on CNN, because they didn't have one

0: question about farming on the debate Wednesday night, and that really disappointed to me.
1: Yeah, it is. It's disappointing. I mean, it just shows they don't know anything about California, that California is mostly farmland. But unfortunately, we don't get the voice like we should, considering how many acres. If you were to, you know, give voice by acreage, California farming would be, the, you know, deciding everything in California. But, it, you know, that's fine. I get that that's not how our system works. But still, it's such an important part of our economy, such an important part of our history, our land, our day-to-day business, our employment. You know, it's so important. And yeah, it gets left out on things like a CNN debate.
0: It's 70 plus billion dollar industry. It would, if it, every town in California, it's all about farming. Will you take farming away in California? And I don't know how would we be doing it. So we're learning a lot about AI marketing, the world work versus the new world. We'll take a break, come at more on your end of the week show. We love this. It's already October. The Ag Meter, Sir Joss. We will be right back.
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0: Welcome back. It is the Ag Meter, Sir Josh. We're talking marketing. We're talking the new way of worlds that we're going to live through. How are we going to handle the new world we live in with AI? Well, let's go back to Michael Jamison. We're talking with Michael Jamison. He's the director of sales for Marana Nut Company. And you're absolutely right. You're going to have to definitely be on your game now when it comes to marketing walnuts. Do you have to be? Social media is going to play a big factor. So to get people in the store to buy walnuts, maybe recipes on Instagram and TikTok and Facebook. It changes everything. And people don't understand that we live, every kid, every person in the world is on their phone. You have to jazz it up. And you just, that's a perfect example. Wise, if AI is going to come in and start doing some homework to see how it's selling, well, you better be on your game when it comes to marketing.
4: Oh, and it has algorithms in the system where if you get within a certain distance of the store, it'll pop up that California cherries are available at your local retail A or whatever it may be, or your California walnuts are available at your local retail A, naming off the store. And so it'll really flag it when you're driving by a store. It'll flag what you can go buy there. And if it does the right job, it can definitely help move in a big way all commodities, but hopefully specifically the ones that we handle. But it's already there, but it's just going to be heightened by the use of AI. And so there'll be pluses and minuses, and we just have to work through them and figure out where they land. But it's interesting, at my age, it's fun to see the changes because you have to adapt with them. And, you always want to see things changing and moving forward and trying to adapt with them, your marketing program, so that you're at the cutting edge of the technology and the cutting edge of the business with the retailers you deal with. And it's exciting to see what the times ahead are going to bring.
0: You have to think out of the box anymore. If you're going to sit on your heels and hope and wish and pray that it sells, you're going to have to just hope and wish and praise because it might not move.
4: If you're hoping, wishing, and praying that it's going to move, you better get some deadbolts and go lock your place up because it's over. You have to be at the forefront, the cutting edge of technology. You have to be at the cutting edge of marketing. You have to be, you know, the old school thing is, and you can see it in the younger generations, but us old school generations, we want to be, you know, we want to see face to face. We want to build relationships, personal relationships. The buyer inside and out, know his family, his wife, his kids, they play football, baseball, how are they doing? You really build a friendship that lasts a lifetime, and that's the old generation. And so when you got into tough times, you had people to draw on because they were close to you, and whether it was in the U.S., Canada, or around the world, they became very, very close friends of yours, and you can draw on that relationship to get you through some tough times, and they might say, okay, I can take a couple extra loads to help you out, and it really helped. But now in this generation where everything's done over the computer by email or some of these systems they have for purchasing, it's cold. There's no longer that relationship. And so, you know, for example, in cherries, like I said, we're the largest fresh cherry packer in the state of California. We can produce 100,000 boxes a day every day, and because it's so perishable, we have to move 100,000 boxes a day of multiple different sizes. So it takes a lot of coordination, a lot of programming, a lot of relationships with major players that have the ability to pull truckloads every single day to keep our inventories clean every day to stabilize the market and maximize the return back to the grower. But when I first got in it, you knew what the market was by the phone activity because everything was done over the phone. So if the phones were ringing off the hook, market was strong, raised the price. If the phones were quiet and you were making more outgoing calls than incoming calls, you knew it was weak. You had to drop the price. You got a good read on the market based off phone activity. And now we can sell 100,000 boxes a day and the phone rings twice. It's all done by computer. It's all done by email. It's all done by WhatsApp and Kakao, all these forms of communication from around the world, and some minimal telephone calls anymore. And it really makes it challenging to figure out what the market's doing because you don't get that feel from the phones going, either being real busy or not busy. And so it's a changing environment, and it becomes colder. So you don't have that personal relationship. You don't get on the phone and talk to somebody about how their family's doing, how'd your son's football game go last night? Did he score that? You know, all those things that build relationships, and then go to conventions and have dinners with them and solidify the relationship over many, many years. Those days are gone. Now it's the younger generation just wants to send out an email and a text and book an order, and they prefer not even to talk to you on the phone. And so it's and the fact that they're, you know, the consolidation. When I started out, there were so many retailers around the world you could sell to, and now they've consolidated and they're in the hands of few. And so they got a lot on their plate of what they need to do. They need to buy a lot of product for a lot of stores. And so they're on the phone, they're off the phone. And so you can't really build that relationship like you used to do years ago. So the younger generation is tough. As an older generation, I try very hard to continue to build those relationships. And I have relationships that I've known for 40 years, and they're phenomenal. They're great friends of mine. But I always try to build that relationship because at certain times you can draw on that to go the extra yard and get you through a tough time. And so I think personal relationships are important, and that's why I travel quite a bit domestically and internationally. So I go face to face with them. We see each other. We talk about the problems. We solve the problems. We go to meals. We build a relationship on a professional level and get to know each other. Our families get to know each other. And I think that's the way that you really take the business to the next level.
0: Two things that the Ag Meter lives on. A, California feeds the world. We always have to continue to pump up farming. B, I live on customer relationships. Without that, Josh, I don't know where I'd be, because I'm all about customer service. I'm all about talking with people. You know how I am. Without that, I don't know how I'd be around.
1: I know. You are super personable, and you know, you're part of that generation that was a lot more prevalent. I'm in that middle generation where when I started my career, that was super prevalent. And then in the middle of it, we have COVID hit, and that really shifted things where we started doing more meetings digitally, and I think realized, oh, you know, we can get it done digitally and it costs us nothing versus, you know, we used to go to some of these meetings in person, and whether you were driving or flying, you know, expenses could get up there, and meals, hotel rooms. So I don't know. Some ways I miss the old times. There's sometimes where there's some of those meetings I'm glad I don't have to drive 4 or 5 hours to go, but I don't know. I think it's probably for the worse in the long run.
0: It is. We still need our people skills. When I'm with my daughter, Gianna, every time we go out, she goes, Dad, do you have to say hi to everybody? Everybody you say hi to. I'm going to continue to do that. We'll take a break. Come back more with Michael Jamison. Don't go anywhere. It's getting good. On your end of the week show, it's the Ag Minister, Sir Josh. We'll be right back.

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4: Welcome back. I'm enjoying this show because it just tells you we still, as long as we have people on Earth, we have to feed them, and California does such a great job, and we have to talk to them. And this we're going to continue because we have people. We can't give up on that. Let's go back to the interview. We're talking with Michael Jamison, the director of sales of Murata Nut Company, and I'm old school. I need my customer relations. I have great people skills. I love my friends. I love this. But I also enjoy, I know the other side of it, because I have a family full of big-time influencers. Both worlds have to come together if you're going to market in the future. If you don't understand the new world, the old world, it's going to be tough. But you still need people skills in this world we live in.
5: Well, I think what needs to happen is you need to have the old school like myself and yourself and the younger generation with the tech knowledge and the understanding of social influences, and you need to combine them. You need to bring them together, and they teach you their skills. You teach them your skills, and you try to combine them. And then when you pass the torch, when you ride off into the sunset with retirement, which I don't think I'll ever retire because I'd be bored stiff and I can't play enough golf, but I'll work till the day somebody says you're done, and hopefully that's a long time from now. But the older generation needs to educate the younger generation about the ability to develop and nurture personal relationships, so you can combine the two. You can take your ability to create the relationships coupled with your knowledge of technology and social media, and you can conquer the world if you had both of those.
4: Absolutely. Mike Jamison is on fire today, no question about it. A couple more things for you before I let you go, and thanks for hanging out with us today. Is the United States, our U.S. market starting to fall in love more and more with walnuts? I feel like

0: For an example, today from 10 years ago, I think it's getting better and better because of the packaging, I think, for one. But are young families starting to fall in love with walnuts?
1: Well, I think that's important. I think that they're starting to turn the corner, and I think it is starting to gain some traction. But like I said earlier, I think the California Walnut Commission is doing a great job of getting the message out there about the great health benefits of walnuts and getting us better and better locations in the store for visibility so people walk in and see it, and it's an impulse to buy it, and they buy it. But once people start understanding the health benefits, and it doesn't matter if you're, somebody in your 90s, 80s, 70s, or 30s, you know, the U.S. Population, young and old, is focusing on health. And so the more we can let them know the great health benefits of walnuts for a lot of aspects of your life, I think the more it's going to gain traction. So it is gaining traction, but I think there's a long way to go to get to every aspect of our population to really push the young and the old to know how great it is and how great for you walnuts are health-wise. And I think if we can continue to do that, I think we can take it to the next level. And I think if we take it to the next level, not only domestically but internationally, I think we have an opportunity to really push this thing to a level where it's going to be a good deal for everybody. And like I said, there's the worry about China, but you know, China has a lot of things that we don't have. We jump through hoops on audits and everything else to make sure our food safety is the safest in the world, and we test everything that comes from it. We monitor any chemical that's put on the orchards. We have records of it. It's on file. We can draw on it at any time when anybody has a question. We have the best food safety. We have a lab that tests the lines for multiple different bacteria like E. coli, Salmonella, Listeria, and much others to make sure that the line, and then we take it to the lab after swabbing it. So any place that that product would touch, we swab it. We take it to the lab that runs the report on all these different bacteria. Once we get the clearing that it's clear, then we get the okay to start packing. So food safety is number one. Quality is number two, service is number three, price is there, but food safety is extremely important, and I don't believe you get the same scenario in China. And so if you look at the fact that the Chinese product is a little bit bitter than California, it doesn't have the shelf life of California walnuts, it surely doesn't have the food safety protocol in place in China currently, and they, you know, they have child labor laws, they have all the things that retailers in not only the United States but the rest around the world cannot put themselves in a position liability-wise with their consumers to focus in on buying from that part of the world. So I think because of that, retailers around the world will still stay in California for all those reasons, and hopefully it stays that way. But the future's challenging. So like we said earlier, you got to stay at the cutting edge of technology and marketing and do everything from being there on a one-on-one meeting to social media exposure to letting everybody around the world know when they're ready and when they're on the shelf and where you can buy them and where you can purchase them. And if they drive by a store, a ping goes off on their phone that California walnuts are at your local store and you can run by and grab some. So I think there needs to be a lot of things from a lot of different avenues that need to take place to make sure that we make the California walnut industry a very successful and profitable industry for years to come, for everybody, for the consumer, the buyer, people in between, for the supplier, for the grower. It has to be profitable for everybody to be a long-term business, and that's what we're focused on.
0: Boy, there's a lot there, but let's take a break. You're listening to the AgNet News Hour on your end of the week show. 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
1: Welcome back. It is the Ag Meter, Sir Josh. I think this is such an important interview today because when you go to the grocery store and you see your tomatoes, cucumbers, grapes, cherries, whatever the case may be, how did it get to that your shelf and your produce? And there's so many steps that it takes to get there. I think it's very important. I love this. Let's go back. California needs to do a better job to tell the story, exactly what you just said, how clean, healthy, what we do here in California versus the rest of the world. If people started to get that in their brain when they went into the store and listened, California grown is the best. And also, as you know, the Ag Meter loves to dress up in mascot outfits. I could be the face. Put me in a walnut mascot. I'll go to schools and we'll start firing that up. I think we might be on to something.
2: Nikki, I just want to say something about that. First of all, I've seen you in a turkey suit to go pick up your daughter at Thanksgiving when she came home from Dallas at the airport. And you're walking through greeting everybody in the airport with a hello in your turkey suit. And they're looking at you like, who is this guy? And then second of all, you know, like you said, I've known you for 50 years. And our kids grew up together. They were born a year apart, and they grew up together. They've been great friends all their lives, and you used to have an Easter party at your house, and the outfit that you wore there was probably the scariest bunny suit that I've ever seen in my life. It could have been in a horror movie, and I think to this day, my kids being 33 years old, I think at some point during those parties, you scarred them that they're still dealing with that 33 years down the road. So I don't know if we want to put you in that suit, but maybe we'll give it a shot.
1: And what's your point again with all this? I'm trying to figure it out. Because I was,
2: well, it's just,
1: I was
2: award-winning. It's just your personality. I go back to when your daughter was 2 years old and we had a pinata at my kid's first birthday party, and she's swinging at the pinata with the bat, and you're telling her to throw the hands. You're yelling at her to throw the hands like she's in the major leagues. You're yelling at a two-year-old little girl to throw the hands at the pinata, and I'm over there laughing, thinking, oh my goodness, thank God he doesn't have a boy, because he would ruin him.
1: That's the award-winning papa right there. That's all I know. So Mike,
2: those are great memories.
1: If anyone, I know people are pulling the truck over like, Ag Meter, don't tease us anymore. How do we get a hold of Mike Jamison? How do they get a hold of you?
2: You can call us at our Stockton office at 209-546-1816, or you can email me at mjamison, J-A-M-E-S-O-N, at Morada, M-O-R-A-D-A, produce, P-R-O-D-U-C-E, .com.
1: And Mike, before we let you go, what would you like to tell all of California listening right now, throughout the walnut season, before the Super El Nino hits and all the good things about walnuts, what do we need to look for heading into, let's say, Halloween and Thanksgiving?
2: Well, I think that, you know, do your best to go out and purchase California walnuts at your local store, and push, you know, the people in state government to do a better job of the water situation. You know, if you look at housing of California walnuts, the last reservoir to be built in California was the St. Louis Reservoir, and it was christened by John F. Kennedy in 1963. So that tells you how long ago they actually put a reservoir in to house water in California. We have what's called the Delta Smelt. It's not even a native California or an American fish, that we flush 90% of the water from the runoff out to the ocean that could be used for agriculture. And people need to get behind changing the water situation in California, so we have enough water to produce these crops, because we are the major producer of agricultural products in the world, and we need to get behind the state government to make sure that they back California growers with the right water programs, and not only for today, but for years to come, because some of it's going to take years to change. You don't just build things overnight, but they need to get behind the programs and the growers in the valley. The valley growers do a phenomenal job. They work really, really hard as far as producing the crop. It's like their babies. They go above and beyond to make sure they're doing the right job and using the right chemicals and the safest chemicals.

0: chemicals, and they work day and night to produce that crop. And it's a shame if that product doesn't go to market, or if it doesn't return a profit. It's extremely depressing, and we need everybody to get behind it in certain aspects to push people to do the right thing from the government standpoint, so growers have it much easier and can do a better job, and not a better job, but could do a job that's not going to cost them as much and decrease their expenses, so that the prices that are being generated out there from retailers and customers around the world can turn a profit for these growers, and they can be in it for generations to come. So just do your part to go out there and purchase walnuts at your local store, and help the cause, and then push the state government to make sure they're doing the right job that supports California agriculture.
1: I've been thinking about the name for my mascot outfit, Wally the Walnut. Wally the Walnut. I'm going to design it, and I'll go out to Farm Days in the walnut section, and we'll do a Wally the Walnut, Josh.
2: I mean, after seeing that picture of you in that Easter bunny suit, I kind of understand why Mike might not want to put you in a walnut suit.
1: Now, that suit made the Ellen DeGeneres show. Giannis turned it in, and I was one of the top 10 craziest bunny suits in Easter time. But yeah, I was on a budget back in the day, and we didn't really have a really good bunny outfit. Okay, so give me a break.
2: It seems like it would have been a better Halloween costume.
1: Yeah, it looks like maybe a bunny in a toxic waste dump area that maybe got born. It's just not good. So no, and I'm learning a lot today, and I think with social media, every kid on their phone, we've lost the people skills. But I do want to thank Michael Jamison. All our great interviews, go to agnetwest.com, and we'll get them all. Have a great weekend, everyone. We will see you back on Monday. It's the Ag Meter and Sir Josh. Have a great weekend, everybody.
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1: From ABC News, I'm Sherry Preston. Final jobs report before the midterms. We've just learned that U.S. employers added a disappointing 29,000 jobs to the economy in September when 90,000 were expected. The unemployment rate has also ticked up. ABC's Jim Ryan with more on how much Americans who are working are making.
2: Job growth has improved over the past year and unemployment has stayed relatively low at 4.2% in September. But wage growth is a potential problem area. Average earnings last month rose 3% to $37.81 an hour, compared with September of last year, but that's been outpaced by inflation spurred by the U.S.-Iran war.
1: New York Attorney General Tish James has been appointed special prosecutor to oversee the Cornell rape case, as New York Governor Kathy Hochul says she no longer has confidence in the local DA who did not file charges 2 years ago when it happened. ABC's Aaron Katursky with more on new evidence.
3: We're reading more of those vile Snapchat messages shared among more than 50 fraternity brothers during the alleged assault. The friend Jane Doe went to see that night messaging the group a photo that appears to show her in the bedroom. One brother asking, "Shop still open?" Another saying, "LFG." That friend of Jane Doe's inviting them all to the room, writing, "Boys, come whip it out."
1: The woman is suing Cornell and the frat. In Tennessee, still a lot of questions about the botched execution of Krista Pike.
4: The state's Department of Corrections saying it followed protocol, which has been used more than 100 times in that county without fail. Witnesses say Pike first gave her last words as she received the initial dose of the

0: sedative. Witnesses report hearing moaning and snoring before the second lethal injection was attempted. Then they could hear her breathing loudly for nearly an hour.
1: ABC's Whit Johnson, the captain of the Fly Dubai plane that almost went down over Saudi Arabia, says he thought he was going to die when his co-pilot attacked him, but he thought also if he didn't get the cockpit door open, all the passengers on board would die too. You're listening to ABC News.
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1: AI is being put to work to try to catch wildfires before they get out of control.
4: There are more than 1,300 360-degree cameras across California. It's powered by Alert California. They've partnered with Microsoft, and now Microsoft is providing the AI technology to notice a change, to process the data from these cameras and detect when a wildfire is emerging.
1: That's ABC's Jacqueline Lee. Maryland Governor Wes Moore is forming a bipartisan group of governors to address concerns about artificial intelligence. He argues that states need to act due to federal inaction on the issue. Flyers worldwide could see higher prices thanks to a remote airport in the South Pacific. ABC's Dave Packer explains.
5: Midway Atoll, about 1,300 miles northwest of Honolulu, has no commercial passenger service, but its airport serves as an emergency landing site for thousands of flights crossing the Pacific. Airlines say closing the facility could mean longer routes, higher operating costs, and fewer destinations. The Federal Aviation Administration says the airport's infrastructure is deteriorating and needs major work in the coming years. The agency considering whether to provide funding. Estimated cost, over $100 million. Dave Packer, ABC News.
1: Fans of Chili's now have a new chance to flaunt their love of the restaurant. The chain has started launching a fashion line, the Suburban Collection, featuring hoodies, hats, and accessories. Sherry Preston, ABC News.
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10: Well, once again, good morning and welcome to First Look. It is 6:06. I'm Andy Morris, and you and I are going to hang out for the next 5 hours. We have a lot to talk. The 5 hours, did I say? Holy moly. How about the next 3 hours? I'll be with you till 9. And then Mark Lee Van Camp and Robbins take over. I'm getting confused as to which station I'm at here. So we're going to be together for the next little bit.

0: got some fun stuff to talk about. We start off our conversation this morning with a chat with the folks from Pastor Robles Pioneer Day, which is coming up, and then we'll continue from there. First of all, Ben Hayes standing by with our local headlines.
1: Good morning with your Central Coast headlines. I'm Ben Hayes. The man arrested in connection with the shooting death of a woman in San Miguel this week has pleaded not guilty. 61-year-old Jose Joaquin Sevilla Ruiz of San Miguel entered the plea in a San Luis Obispo courtroom yesterday, according to KSBY. He is charged with murder and a special allegation of personal and intentional discharge of a gun causing death. This follows the death of 60-year-old Reyna Espinosa Monday. Another court hearing is set for October 19th. Reporter Sharon Reardon says Cal Fire has launched a new app giving Californians real-time information about wildfires and other emergencies.
2: Cal Fire Chief Joe Tyler made the announcement on Thursday. AwareCA puts incident updates, evacuation warnings and orders, emergency alerts, shelter locations and hazard maps all in one place. Users can also save locations they want to monitor and customize how far away they want to receive alerts. One of AwareCA's most interesting features allows users to track emergency response aircraft and their flight paths in 3D. Tyler says the agency's website had 100 million views last year, with most visitors looking for wildfire information. The AwareCA map can be downloaded on Apple and Android devices. I'm Sharon Reardon.
1: Governor Gavin Newsom is banning so-called AI robo-bosses with a landmark state law. The No Robo-Bosses Act bans California employers from relying solely on artificial intelligence to fire or discipline workers. It restricts AI's use as a principal tool in decisions about workers' futures. And the Five Cities Homeless Coalition hosted the 15th annual Empty Bowls Luncheon at St. Patrick Catholic Church in Arroyo Grande yesterday to support local families who are facing homelessness. Attendees at the luncheon selected their own handcrafted bowl, and all funds generated from the ticket sales go toward the organization's work to address homelessness. With your Central Coast headlines, I'm Ben Hayes.
0: Ben, thank you very much, and good morning. It is 6:09 here on First Look.
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0: When it comes to traffic, let's check that Caltrans Quick Maps. Usually early in the morning, we're still sitting pretty good, and that's exactly what we're looking at today. There is not an accident or incident to report anywhere on the Quick Maps. Let's see if we can keep it that way and wind up our week with a no-hitter. That'd be pretty nice, wouldn't it? Weather-wise today, it looks like we're going to be pretty much the same as the last couple days. High temperatures today, if you're in San Luis and the surrounding area, at 83. Mostly cloudy in the morning, sunny by afternoon. Highs for the beachal areas in the Central Coast, about 78. And in the North County, it looks like a little bit of clouds and fog in the morning. Highs today, though, near 94. Looking back up into triple digits tomorrow, they're expecting 102 from the high along the 101 in the North County for Saturday. Our current temps include San Luis at 63, 57 in Paso, 58 for Atascadero, 57 for Templeton, 62 in Santa Margarita, and then 58s for Morro Bay, Los Osos, Avila, Arroyo Grande, Pismo Beach, Grover Beach, and Napomo, 59 in Santa Maria, and 60 in Orchid.
4: 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They're about to kick off.
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0: Now, once again, good morning and welcome to First Look. It is 6:11. Actually, 6:12. It just flipped across there. Still have a lot to talk about throughout the course of the morning. We're going to start off our chat today with a talk about Pastor Robles' Pioneer Day. Pretty cool interview coming up for you today, and one that I have been really looking forward to as we get to talk about Pastor Robles' Pioneer Day. Sarah Kramer is in. She is the chairman. Now, do we say chairperson, chairwoman?
8: Chairman.
0: Okay, so you're the chairman of the Pastor Robles' Pioneer Day Committee. How are you today?
8: I'm doing great.
0: And you've got John Fuller, who's a board member. John, how are you doing?
9: Good. How are you?
0: Doing outstanding. Nice to have you guys in. I love Pioneer Day. It really is... it's hometown in North County, isn't it?
8: Yes. It's our 96th annual Pioneer Day.
0: Well, 96, that's been around longer than KVEC has been around then.
8: Yes. Mm. In 1931 was the very first parade.
0: Wow. That is pretty incredible. So give me your elevator pitch first. What is Pioneer Day and when is it going to happen?
8: So Pioneer Day, like I said, started in 1931. It was when the farmers and ranchers came to town and brought their equipment and put on a show for the businessmen. They made the beans, they did all this stuff, and it was basically thanking the businessmen for buying their goods throughout the year.
0: Oh, wow. Okay.
8: Yes. So it's just a day of fun, family, and community.
0: And it's a great day for everybody to get together. And it's like I said, it's one of the most hometown things that I've ever been a part of over the years. So let's walk through a day. Pioneer Day is the 10th. John, what's going to be one of the first things that happens?
9: So the theme of Pioneer Day for years and years has been leave your pocketbook at home. Everything all day is free. Free
0: wow.
9: to attend.
0: Nice.
9: Yeah.
0: You don't get that very much anymore.
9: It's pretty rare.
0: Yeah. So what do we start with that's free then?
9: They'll start with the kids' cowgirl and cowboy contest in the park, in the gazebo in the morning before the parade. They have a pet contest. What do they call that?
8: The pet contest. So you can dress your pet up and you, like, as a competition together.
0: So. Nice. So a little pet costume contest.
8: Pet costume contest.
0: Okay. Yep. And who looks most like their owner?
8: Or the cutest little duo.
0: Oh, nice. Mm-hmm. Nice. Yes. Okay. So that's going to be one of the first things that goes on. How about what's next?
8: The parade starts at 10 a.m. sharp. We have flyover from the Warbirds that starts the parade. Starts at 16th and Spring and wraps around the park and comes back and ends at 16th and Pine.
0: Okay. Now, offering this for free, that means you have to have some fundraisers that are taking care of all the costs during the year, right?
8: Correct. Yes. Our largest fundraiser we have is we've teamed up with Firestone Walker, and we have the Firestone Walker Invitational Beer Festival. And so
0: that's huge.
8: That is our largest fundraiser, but our longest ongoing fundraiser is our Smooth Puss Badge. They're a dollar, and we've been doing that ever since the beginning of Pioneer Day.
0: Okay, now you're going to have to explain what that is for me.
8: So like I said, Pioneer Day started because the farmers and ranchers came to town. Well, way back in 1931, businessmen had clean-shaven face, farmers and ranchers had facial hair. So what the businessmen would do in order to pay homage to the farmers and ranchers is they would grow out their facial hair for Pioneer Day.
0: Oh, wow.
8: So if you did not have facial hair at the parade, you had to buy a Smooth Puss badge, or else you would get thrown in the hooscow, and then they would take you and dunk you in the horse trough.
0: Wow.
8: Yes. And so that tradition kind of continues today.
9: Okay. It was a dollar for the badge back then, and it's still a dollar today.
0: It's still a dollar for the badge.
8: Yes. Mm-hmm.
0: Now, I have to ask, I know that over the last year, a big passing for Pastor Robles with Norma Moy. Was she a big part of Pioneer Days, and is this going to be the first Pioneer Day celebration without her?
8: Yes. Norma was most definitely a large part of Pioneer Day. She served on our board for many, many years, and she was one of the founding members of the Barbary Coast Girls, which is one of the longtime parade entries. So they get dressed up in sequins and dresses and
0: right.
8: Kind of ride down the streets. So, yes, this will be our first year without her.
0: Now, is the Barbary Coast Girls, is that different than the Bitterwater Biddies?
8: Yes. So the Bitterwater Betties are the younger sisters of the Barbary Coast Girls.
0: Okay, the younger sisters. So it's Betties, not Biddies.
8: Yes, Betties.
0: Betties.
8: Yes,
0: okay,
8: Betties.
0: The Bitterwater Betties.
8: Yes.
0: I have been on that float with the Bitterwater Betties a couple of times over the years.
8: Yes. So they're the younger sisters of the Barbary Coast Girls.
0: Okay. So Norma's one of the ones that that helped form that. And you are going to be paying homage to not only Norma, but I understand a couple of others as well.
8: Yes. So we had three of the Barbary Coast Girls have passed away in the last year. So there will be an empty wagon with photos of them riding through the parade.
0: All right. Nice. Very nice tribute. From there, so after the parade, what's going to take place?
9: Well, the parade has confirmed 125 entries.
0: Wow.
9: With 180 total moving parts involved.
0: Okay, so first of all,
9: that's a big parade.
0: That's one of the biggest parades on the Central Coast.
8: It is the biggest.
0: Yeah, the Slow Christmas Parade has like 80, 85 this year. Mm-hmm. And some, I mean, even the Santa Maria Elks Parade doesn't hit that many. Mm-hmm. So that is pretty cool. So it's going to be a big parade.
8: Yes.
0: So, and then when that's done, what happens the rest of the day?
9: That's when the bean feed is in the park. Free bean feed going back to all the way to the beginning. Yeah.
0: Who's in charge of the beans? Where are they all coming from?
8: So David Kudia is in charge of the beans. The beans are donated by, the Morgantini's sponsor them, and we get them from L.A. Hearn.
0: Oh, got it.
8: Mm-hmm.
0: And so it's going to be a bean feed. Literally just a bowl of beans and nothing else, or you got something else going along with it?
9: The pot needs a room this size to fit in. It's a big bean pot.
8: And you get a roll. So we have three pots. They're brass pots. And the firemen and the Lions Club, they make the beans.
0: Okay.
8: And then you can bring your own pot. So if you want to bring a huge pot, you can, and they'll fill it up. Or else they have individual containers, and you get a roll and beans. And then starting back a few years ago, Leo Gelato now donates gelato. So you get beans and some gelato.
0: And some gelato.
8: Correct.
0: Okay. I'm not sure where to take it from. Where to take it from there. And then you're going to head over towards the Paso Robles Event Center, correct?
8: Well, first we have events in the park. So you get your beans, and then we have the Whiskerino contest that takes place at the Carnegie Library.
0: Okay.
8: And that's a best beard or mustache contest.
0: Okay.
8: So that takes place there. And
0: do I have a chance?
8: You do. There's a fullest, most original, softest, best try.
9: Is there an average? Andy might win the average.
0: There's a good average beard.
8: Yeah. Well, you never know who's going to enter. So that's the other thing. It's you just enter, walk up to the steps of the Carnegie Library and enter in there.
0: I was going to say, if there's a whitest category these days, I think that's the one I'll have the shot at. Okay, so the beer, the Whiskerino contest.
8: And then following that, we have horseshoe contest in the park. So again, that's just something you enter in the park. They have a sign-up sheet there, and it's a horseshoe contest.
0: Pitching horseshoes.
8: Mm-hmm. Horseshoes.
0: Nice.
8: And then after that, we head down to the Pioneer Museum Park, and we have the museum is open, and it's a whole bunch of family activities. We have all the tractors on display as well.
0: So then they're going down, and they're going to see all the old tractors and things. Now, does Tom Madden have a part in what's going on down there?
8: Tom Madden has a lot of what's going on down
0: there. Okay. So, because I know he puts on that antique equipment show at Santa Margarita Ranch.
8: Correct.
0: That's also a fundraiser, too, isn't it?
8: Correct. It's another Pioneer Day fundraiser that we have.
0: So, you've got people from all over the Central Coast that are helping raise funds.
8: Correct.
0: Okay. Any other activities or things that I haven't asked you about that you want to make sure we cover today?
9: So, after we're done at the museum, right, everybody can walk around, look at the tractors. Starting at 3 o'clock in the grandstands, we start the Pioneer Games, which is a fairly new event. This will be our third year doing the Pioneer Games in the grandstands, also free to attend.
0: A grandstand across the street at the event center.
9: Yeah, at the event center, exactly.
0: Okay.
9: And so we have contests with some of our locals, things like hay stealing contest and hay hurdle relay. We have a celebrity tractor tire race. We have a tug of war between the Paso Robles Bearcats and the Tascadero Greyhounds.
0: Oh boy! that, you know what, I don't know if I would want to be a greyhound walking into a competition like that at a Tascadero during Pioneer Days. It's going to be a little one-sided for the crowd there,
9: the
0: isn't
9: football
0: it?
9: Players get the tug-of-war, but so do the cheerleaders. We have a greyhound versus Bearcat cheerleader tug-of-war, which is brand new this year.
0: Wow, okay, yeah. So that's going on, so all the games are taking place, and that'll be from when to when?
9: Yep, that's 3 to 5. Okay. Some of the tractors that you'll see in the parade will be down there at the event center doing the stake race, and we have a tractor keyhole race. Crawler tractors have to enter a keyhole and turn around and exit without touching any of the lines.
0: Got it.
9: A women's horse trailer backing contest and antique car potato race.
0: Okay, now I have to say that most of the women I know that pull horse trailers are better at backing them than the men are. So this is, I mean, that's going to be a pretty stiff competition.
9: Here. Last year, the difference between first and second place was 19 hundredths of a second. Oh, it was extremely close.
0: It's a speed
9: and accuracy. If you hit the barrels, you're disqualified.
0: So are you going in and out of barrels?
9: You
0: like
9: have
0: that?
9: To back between barrels that are set 12 feet apart, and your horse trailer is about 9 feet wide.
0: Okay, so why don't the guys get an opportunity to this? I'll tell you, I parallel parked a four-horse trailer in my truck in downtown Slow one day.
9: Do you have a wig?
0: It would take more than a wig. But that's a ladies' horse trailer backing competition.
9: Yep, women's horse trailer backing.
0: That would be fun to watch as well.
9: It's very exciting.
0: So it sounds like there's a little more going on than in some of the years gone by. Has this been a transition that you've made over the years, or?
8: Well, and we even failed to mention we had one other activity in between. All the other things, we have gymkhana. So
9: at noon.
0: Oh, wow. Okay.
8: Yeah, so the gymkhana also takes place at the Pioneer, at the Past Rebels Event Center, and that's like a mini rodeo.
0: Right.
8: So it's 17 and under, free, again, completely free. So we've had basically all of the events every year, except for we added the Pioneer Games 3 years ago.
0: Got it. Now, is there anything that you still need from anybody who might be listening right now? Are you still looking for donations, volunteers, anything like that?
8: Yes, we're always looking for volunteers. So our group, our board is 22 members, and then we have about, I would say, 60 people that show up on a regular basis helping us plan the parade.
0: Right.
8: But the day of, we need so many people because we have people volunteering throughout the parade. So, yes, if anyone still wants to volunteer, they can contact me. My contact info is on our website, which is PastRebelsPioneerDay.org.
0: Okay.
8: We're always looking for volunteers.
0: And then do you have all, I call them the things? Do you have Facebook, Instagram, all those things?
8: Yes, we have all the things. We have Facebook and Instagram, and our social media gal, Erin Sly, she is amazing. So if you don't follow us, you need to follow us because she has been amazing. All of our posts are great. So they're hilarious. So
0: we're looking forward to it. Then dates and times, it all gets underway on October 10th, right?
8: October 10th, Saturday, October 10th. It's the second Saturday of October every single year.
0: All right. So we're looking forward to that one again. We've been talking today with Sarah Kramer. Sarah is the chairman for Paso Robles Pioneers. John Fuller is one of the board members. John, thanks for coming in. It was good to see you again.
9: Thank you. We appreciate it. We appreciate the word, helping us get the word out.
0: You got it. Sarah, you're going to be on a float?
8: Nope. I'll be cruising around making sure everything goes smoothly.
0: You're not going to join the Bitterwater Bettys out there?
8: Nope.
0: Or the Barbary Coast Girls?
8: Not this year. Maybe when I'm not chairman, I can join one
0: of them.
8: Yes.
0: Okay, we'll look forward to that. Guys, thanks for coming in. We'll talk to you again soon.
8: All right. Thank you.
0: You betcha. Pleasure finding out about Paso Robles Pioneer Days. From there, we heard a little bit on the news about using AI to fight fires. And of course, Brad Melke from ABC did a deep dive for us.
10: The last 2 weeks have been perhaps the two most alarming weeks for artificial intelligence since Americans started regularly using this phrase. OpenAI has apologized for multiple hacks committed by its own systems without prodding from humans.
11: I believe that this is the most important global security issue facing the world today.
10: The CEO of Anthropic is out there begging his colleagues to slow their roll, even though President Trump and basically all of Wall Street have tied their fortunes to the success of AI. In fact, with public support waning, President Trump has now declared it should actually be called a new name, SI, superintelligence.
12: We're using the word super because the other word is a fake word. It's just not a It's not a good, it's not an appropriate
13: Ms.
12: word.
13: Miller.
10: And yet, despite the branding issues, there is still so much promise here. So many things that could be made better through the sheer power of supercomputing. Well, this week, ABC's Jacqueline Lee, who's based in California, got a front row seat to how this technology is revolutionizing the fight against wildfires. Let's bring in Jacqueline now, who reported on this for ABC News Live Prime. Jacqueline, what is happening here? What's so new?
14: Hey, Brad. So it's really cool because AI is transforming the firefight. They're using technology across the board, whether it's cameras, whether it's satellites, whether it's drones, to attack these fires the second they emerge. And this long term is actually going to help not only reaction times, but help save lives.
15: For us, it boils down to a few simple things. Enhanced safety of our employees, quicker response times, which means it's safer for the public and reduces the threat of any exposure that we're experiencing throughout the state.
14: There are more than 1,300.

0: 360-degree cameras across California. It's powered by Alert California. They've partnered with Microsoft, and now Microsoft is providing the AI technology to notice a change, to process the data from these cameras and detect when a wildfire is emerging. So think of like there are six different photos, and the AI technology will identify if there's a difference in one of those photos. The AI will then take those coordinates, send it to a dispatch center operated by Cal Fire, and then an actual human will then look at the change and identify, is this smoke? Do we need to send a crew out here to address this fire before it becomes even bigger?
1: Wildfires are becoming more prevalent across the United States and especially here in California. The ability to leverage technology and artificial intelligence is extremely important.
0: I think the big difference here, Brad, is the sheer volume of data that the AI is sorting through. So if it would take a normal human years to sort through this data, it takes AI minutes.
2: You have 9 million frames in just one day. So it will take a human to look at every one of these frames over 10 years.
0: This is directly impacting how quickly firefighters can address a growing fire.
3: And we got the 360-degree cameras down on the ground, like the remote cameras. How much is like, is there like an eye in the sky kind of an option for this? And how does that work?
0: For the first time, this nonprofit called Earth Fire Alliance actually put up three satellites like in outer space to then circle the globe multiple times. They can detect any fire the size of a classroom or larger anywhere across the globe.
3: Wow.
0: And send that to appropriate agencies. That has never happened before.
4: The satellites that we launched are about the size of me, and they're designed to observe fires, and they pass over the Earth every 90 minutes.
0: We talked to Brian Collins from Earth Fire Alliance, who described these satellite launches.
4: So as they fly over, and it moves across and scans across the United States.
0: SpaceX put up the satellites. This is getting backing from the Bezos Earth Fund. This is getting backing from Google. I mean, this is a big deal. And so for satellites to be able to go around the world and pick up whether or not there's a fire and then transmit that data to firefighters on the ground, that is a game changer. For the first time this summer, there's now a drone strike team that went up in Aspen. And there are these AI drones that are operated by a human pilot, and they are helping firefighters access fires that humans would not be able to access.
5: If we can detect it early, if we can keep it out of the canopy where it's a manageable flame length, and we can get these semi-autonomous aircraft there within minutes where it would now take us hours, that can have a huge impact.
0: These drones are throwing water, foam, all the works.
3: And yet, Jacqueline, it's so funny that this does feel like a moment where everyone's kind of suspicious of AI. So, I mean, is there reason to be skeptical, concerned here? How did you walk away from this?
0: So, I mean, my big thing is I feel like lately AI has been a lot of doom and gloom, which is valid, right? Concerns about safety, concerns about privacy. But I have to say, there's a whole sector of AI that is truly changing the world. I left a lot of these interviews genuinely feeling inspired at how this technology is truly helping people and helping animals and helping the planet. And I think that is something that needs to be highlighted as well.
3: Well, and this is the tone that I think a lot of early adopters of AI, a lot of these engineers have walked away from job interviews like this as well. And yet we have seen, like, just with the sheer power of all the computing here, that there are concerns to be had. But we'll see how this sort of shapes at least this small corner of the human experience. Jacqueline Lee in California now. Thank you.
0: Thanks, Brad.
6: You betcha. Now, it doesn't sound like it's a small corner. It sounds like it's a pretty big corner. It could make a huge difference, too. That's a look at our first segment here on First Look.
7: ABC News, I'm Sherry Preston. The nation's latest unemployment report shows anemic job growth in September, with just 29,000 jobs added to the economy, well short of analyst expectations. Mortgage rates also surging to their highest level in years. New development in the Cornell University rape case.
8: New York Governor Kathy Hochul has removed the district attorney from the case, saying she has lost faith in him, instead turning the matter over to the state attorney general.
7: ABC's Aaron Katursky, the woman accusing seven Chi Phi fraternity brothers of gang rape, is suing the school. She says she came forward shortly after it happened 2 years ago, but no charges were ever filed. President Trump campaigning again today. On Thursday, he went to Texas, where Trump loyalist Ken Paxton is, for now, trailing Democrat James Tallarico in the Senate race. And actor Michael Douglas is out with a new memoir, saying he and Kathleen Turner were lovers and that they kept their affair secret for years. They met on the set of Romancing the Stone in 1984. This is ABC News.
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0: Once again, good morning and welcome to First Look. It's Friday morning, October 2nd, 6:34 here this morning. Time for a look at news, traffic, and weather. And Ben Hayes is here to start us off.
1: Good morning with your Central Coast headlines. I'm Ben Hayes. A jury's convicted a man who burglarized an Atascadero home late last year. 38-year-old Gary Lee Roberts II was found guilty of first-degree residential burglary and attempted first-degree burglary. Roberts targeted the same Atascadero home October 7th and October 9th, 2025. The victim first saw Roberts October 6th when her security camera recorded him at her front door. On October 9th, the victim saw Roberts walk out of the home carrying her property. Roberts remains in custody and waived his right to a jury on remaining allegations. Reporter Dina Kodiak says a new California law will require home insurance companies to offer better coverage after disasters like wildfires.
2: Starting next year, all insurers must offer at least 50% extended replacement cost coverage. The coverage helps if rebuilding costs are higher than expected, so homeowners aren't left underinsured. Sometimes coverage limits are too low to rebuild after wildfires, especially when costs rise after disasters. About 40% of companies already offer this type of coverage. Statewide, 87% of homeowners have some extended replacement coverage, and a third have at least 50%.
1: Reporter Daniel Martindale says Lyft is agreeing to pay $272.5 million in a California driver misclassification lawsuit.
3: It's the largest wage and hour settlement in state history. It settles a lawsuit claiming Lyft misclassified drivers as independent contractors. Drivers say that made them lose wage and workplace protections required under state law. 87% of the total settlement will go directly to drivers. California voters approved Prop 22 in 2020. It created a separate classification framework for app-based drivers who meet specified criteria.
1: And agritourism is growing in California. With costs rising, many California farmers are finding new ways to earn money, like offering farm tours and even hosting weddings. With your Central Coast headlines, I'm Ben Hayes.
0: All right, Ben, thank you very much. And good morning. It is 6:36 here on First Look.
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0: When it comes to traffic, we're still looking pretty good out there. We don't have any incidents or accidents to report to you on the Central Coast. And I just refreshed, and that's not true anymore. In Paso Robles, we do have a traffic collision. A vehicle versus two goats. This is going to be a 3015 Creston Road. I'm guessing it's probably vehicle one, goats none at this point.

0: But we'll find out and let you know. But that is going to be on Creston Road. Make sure you're driving carefully. And then on Foothill Boulevard and O'Connor Way, we have a pedestrian walking in and out of the roadway there. So if you're on Foothill Boulevard, make sure you're driving carefully out there. Other than that, your normal morning commute up and down Highway 101 is looking pretty good today. Weather-wise, still looking like a lot of sunshine and blue skies. High temperatures today for San Luis and the surrounding areas is looking at about 83, 78 for the Beachel areas of the Central Coast and 94 in the North County. Currently, we've got Santa Maria, Orchid, Napomo, Grover Beach, Pismo Beach, Arroyo Grande, Avila, Los Osos, Morro Bay, and Cayucas, all at 58 degrees. 61 in Santa Margarita, back to 58 for Templeton, Atascadero, and Paso, and 62 right now in SLO. 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
4: From ABC News Wall Street Now, investors erased early session losses Thursday, leaving the major stock indexes with minor gains on the day. The Dow rose 20 points to close just under 51,000. The S&P picked up 0.2%. The Nasdaq added a fraction. Shares in Mattel soared 20% Thursday on hints of a takeover by brand licensing company Authentic Brands Group. It comes even as the toy maker behind Barbie announced that Condé Nast CEO Roger Lynch is taking the reins at Mattel. More states are throwing up stop signs on gas taxes. Ohio this week joined at least 15 other states in either trimming their taxes on gasoline and diesel or suspending them altogether. GasBuddy says the national average for regular is about $4.37 a gallon. Could Chili's red pepper logo be the new Izod alligator? The restaurant chain is out with a clothing line called the Suburban Collection. The rugby shirts, hoodies, jerseys, and ball caps have gone on sale on the Chili's website. Jim Ryan, ABC.
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0: Well, let's take a look at what's going on in sports here today. It's Friday. League play opens tonight across the Central Coast. Every one of our high school games kicks off at 7 o'clock. The big one in Napomo, 5-0 Templeton, visits a Napomo team that's also 5-0. They're the county's last two unbeaten teams, and only one of them is going to be leaving tonight that way. Paso Robles at 2-3 hosts another unbeaten in Lompoc, also 5-0. Over in Santa Maria, Rigetti hosts 5-0 St. Joe to open Mountain League play. And right here in town, it's a crosstown game, Mission Prep at San Luis, both teams sitting at 4-1. Atascadero heads down to Arroyo Grande tonight for a non-league matchup, both teams at 3-2. And Pioneer Valley visits Santa Maria in the Ocean League opener. That's every school on the list in action tonight with no buys. On the diamond, no California team played last night. The Dodgers, though, finally found out who's coming to town this weekend. Atlanta knocked out Philadelphia 6-2 in the deciding game of their wild card series with home runs from Michael Harris II, Ozzie Albies, and Matt Olson, and Chris Sale closing it out in the ninth. That sends the Braves to Dodger Stadium to face the two-time defending champions. Here's what's on tap today. No California teams on the schedule tonight. It's an off day before the division series. Dodgers open with the Braves tomorrow at 1 o'clock at Dodger Stadium on Fox. The Padres, fresh off their wild card sweep of the Cubs, open in Milwaukee tomorrow at 5:30 on FS1. The Padres play Game 2 Sunday at 1, and the Dodgers play Game 2 Sunday evening. So it's going to be a big weekend for California baseball. It is win or go home tonight for the Valkyries. Golden State hosts Dallas in deciding Game 3 of their first round series at Chase Center with a tip-off at 6. Valkyries won Game 1 at home by 24 points, 104-80. Last night in NFL, we had Cleveland got by Pittsburgh, 27-24. Browns kicker Andre Schmidt drilled a 56-yard field goal with 10 seconds left to win it. Pittsburgh had tied it late on an Aaron Rodgers quarterback sneak for the two-point conversion. Rodgers got one last shot, and Grant Delpit picked him off to end it. The Browns are 3-1, winners of three straight, and first place in the AFC North. And last but not least, Cal Poly Mustang volleyball swept Sacramento State last night, 25-12, 25-15, 25-16. Outside hitter Emma Frederick led the way with 17 kills, only two errors. Kendall Bashir had 12 kills, and Coach Caroline Walters passed Steve Schlick for the most Big West wins in program history with 85 and counting. Cal Poly 3-0 in Big West. They play at Utah Valley tomorrow at noon. Tonight, Mustang Cross Country runs at the Pacific Invitational, men at 4, women at 5, and it's Mustang Family Weekend in town with Cal Poly football hosting Weber State tomorrow at 5, chasing its first 3-0 Big Sky start in 14 seasons. And that is a look at what's going on in sports this morning. Adrian Hereford is with us. He's one of the sponsor chairs, and Pat Teeter's in. Guys, how are you doing today?
6: Great. Very good, thank you.
0: Adrian, we got to get you closer to that microphone a little bit. Okay. You're gonna. I always tell people to get close enough to lick it, but don't.
6: Okay.
0: that's not something you want to do. So, first of all, Adrian, now Michelle, your wife, is the one who contacted me. Where is she?
7: She is listening to you, as she always does, religiously every morning.
0: Okay, but well, that's nice, Michelle. We appreciate that.
7: But she's driving this. She's the ducky queen.
0: Oh, she is.
7: Yes.
0: So she is. She's the driving force for this. But she is one of the sponsor chairs, right?
7: Absolutely.
0: Okay.
7: Yeah, doing a great job.
0: All right. And so tell me about the Ducky Derby. Who wants to start off?
6: Yeah, well, Pat here, and we've been doing this for about, this is our sixth annual Ducky Derby. And so it's a fundraiser for the Rotary Club. Most of the money goes to the local high school, Morro Bay High School graduates who are going on to college or trade school.
0: Nice. And now Rotary Club traditionally gives a lot of money to students, don't you?
7: Yes.
6: We do. But I think last year we gave $20,000 in scholarships.
0: Wow. Yeah. So that's a big chunk of change.
6: Mm-hmm.
0: So how does the Ducky Derby work? I mean, it's. I know that I've seen a couple of them where it's in a creek or a river, and they dump them in at one spot. I mean, literally, you're buying a rubber duck or one that's got your name or your number on it, and we watch it go down a river. How do you make it work in Morro Bay?
6: Yeah, we wait until the tide is coming in.
0: Okay.
6: And so we have to pick a day where the tide's coming in at the right time of the day, and we turn them loose up by the Hofbrau restaurant.
0: Oh, it's one of my favorites. Fried clams at the Hofbrau?
6: Yes, sir. And then they race down to the Tidelands Park, and so it takes about 20 minutes for them to get down there.
0: And you got people down there watching, and is it pretty obvious when the first one comes in, or have you had some photo finishes?
7: Pretty much.
6: It's been pretty obvious. We haven't had any photo finish needs so far.
0: Okay.
7: This year we're going to use a drone to make sure we have it absolutely right.
0: That's pretty cool.
7: And we also, Andy, we have the electric boat owner is kind enough to lend us four of his boats. We have canoes, kayaks, all herding these ducks to make sure they don't go out into the...
0: Herding, H-E-R-D, just so anybody happens to be tuning in, we're not herding any ducks. It's herding them just to make sure they all go in the right direction.
7: And the key, frankly, after the finish, is to collect the ducks and make sure they don't end up in Los Osos or somewhere else. So we have a whole crew. Pat has seven kayakers that will be at the finish to make sure we collect them all.
0: Now, is it, you brought a duck in. Is this one of the actual duck? Oh, it must be. There's a number on the bottom.
6: Exactly, yeah. So when you buy a duck, you get an email with your duck number.
0: Okay.
6: And then that is on the bottom of each duck.
0: And it squeaks.
6: It squeaks.
0: But now I don't get to keep this duck, correct?
6: Correct. Yeah, that one there's goes back into the paddock for the next year's race.
0: And now I'm on nuts and bolts here because I'm looking at a picture of Morro Bay on your flyer that just has a gazillion ducks. How many total ducks are there?
7: Very few. Well, we'll disclose the number after we collect all the money.
0: Oh, God. Okay. So you want to make sure everybody's got a chance to win. That was a duck call, too, just in case you were wondering. So each one is numbered. You don't keep the duck, but you find if you buy online, then you get an email with your number in it.
6: Exactly.
0: Now, the purchasing looks pretty easy because you gave me a copy of the poster. I went to the QR code. I showed it to my phone. It took me right there, and I can. It's $10 a duck.
6: Exactly. Correct. Yes.
0: And now, what is this going to be going on? Give me times and everything.
6: It'll be at 8 o'clock on October 10th, and starts out there, by the Hofbräu, and we put all the ducks in a big trash can, basically.
0: Okay.
6: And we dump them all out of one of the electric boats at 8 o'clock.
0: Nice. And then away they go from there, and you say it takes about 20 minutes for the first one to make its way back?
6: Yes, uh-huh.
0: Are there stragglers? Sure.
7: Yeah.
0: The kayaks have to go back out, but I'm sure they're pretty visible, right?
6: Yeah. Very visible.
7: I mean, these ducks right now are all working out, so it's the best trained, the one that does more push-ups will end up the winner.
0: They're going to. Well, now, and I know you're going to keep it a secret, but this is duck number 887, so that tells me that there's a pretty good number of ducks that are going to be out there.
6: Yeah.
0: So that's why this is a pretty big fundraiser. Let's talk Rotary for a second. What kind of people are Rotarians? What do you look for to join the Rotary?
6: Well, we're looking for people who want to be involved with the community and raise funds for local projects and students and enthusiastic.
0: Is there an age range for Rotary? Is it you're looking for people between 20 and 45, or is there and men and women?
6: Exactly. Yes, we'd like to have younger people involved, and people that want to make Rotary a kind of a lifelong or goal.
0: Most people that I know that are members of Rotary joined when they're in those mid-20s, mid-30s, and they've been there. Mm-hmm. Ever since. It seems like a group that once you get somebody in, they stay with you and they're very proud of it.
6: They do.
7: And it's very business driven. Most Rotarians come out of, the various businesses, whether it's service industry, local restaurants, and the smaller clubs. Morro Bay is a rather small club, so we really pull people out of the local business.
0: It's small but mighty, though. You guys do a lot of work. I mean, I see Rotary of Morro Bay's name on a lot of stuff that's going on in Morro Bay.
6: Yes, thank you.
0: So you sponsor events and you hold events. Now, how often do you get together? Where do you meet if somebody was interested in coming to a meeting?
6: Yeah, we meet on Tuesdays, and we meet for lunch, and it's 11:30. We meet at on the Chablis now. And it's quite fun. It's right there on the water. Feels like you're in Morro Bay because you're looking at the rock.
0: Now, does the Chablis take off and do a quick run around the bay while you're on there?
6: No, we're anchored the whole time.
0: Okay, you're anchored. Just want to double check because I love going out on that boat. It's a lot of fun.
6: Uh-huh.
0: All right. And then so let's Ducky Derby again. So I want to make sure everybody's got everything they need. All the funds going to high school students. It is okay to buy more than one duck, correct?
6: Exactly, yes. Correct. And we... not only does it go to college funds, but we also go to trade schools if a student wants to go to a trade school.
0: Got it.
6: And so we try to spread it out a little bit.
0: Okay. And now in terms of students, how do you pick them? Do they apply? Is there a special application that they do? Or do you just keep track of who's doing well in school and decide who you want to give dollars to?
6: I haven't been on that committee, but I believe we generally speak to the teachers and get input from them.
0: All right.
6: Mm-hmm.
0: Anything else about Rotary that you want to let people know about? Because we've probably still got 5-6 minutes left here.
6: Oh, what do you think, Adrian?
0: Any other activities coming up?
7: Oh yes.
6: Oh, we have a surf and turf Elvis impersonator show October 23rd.
0: Wow.
6: At the community center there in Morro Bay.
0: Okay.
6: And so that one there, you know, should be a whole lot of fun.
0: Okay.
6: And if you're an Elvis fan, I've heard that this impersonator is one of the best.
0: Well, you never know with an impersonator because it might really be him.
6: You
0: hear the rumors. You hear that it's going around. Now, do you have all? I like to call them the things. Do you have the Facebook and the Instagram and all the different social medias out there?
6: We do.
0: Where do we find you online with websites and things like that?
6: Yeah, you can just Google Rotary Club of Morro Bay, and that will get you to a point where you can look at the Elvis impersonation.

0: Now, Adrian, you were mentioning something where they can get a duck call. What do they have to do to get
1: that? As we sell ducks, and we actively are at the farmer's market at Spencer's every Thursday.
0: Oh, nice.
1: And downtown on Saturday. And people, if they buy three ducks, they get one of these wonderful duck calls. And we were at the Avocado Fest, and we must have given away, I'd say, at least 50 duck calls. People would come up with their kids. People had too many margaritas and wanted to make a little noise.
0: No, people had too many at that festival.
1: But it was a lot of fun.
0: Was it? How did the festival go overall?
1: Oh, it was fabulous. We heard that there were over 8,000 people that came through the entrance.
0: Wow.
1: So it was very successful. And we are so thankful to be invited and be part of it.
0: Yeah. Well, no, they came in to talk to us on the air. Kyle came in and did a segment with us on the air, and it looked like it was going to be just a whole lot of fun.
1: Yeah.
0: Again, for more information, go ahead.
1: I want to mention one other thing, and that's the winners.
0: Oh, that's right. You got prizes. We need
1: and they do get their duck.
0: They get
1: the winner duck.
0: The winner gets to keep the duck.
1: First, second, and third. And it shows on there the amounts. For first place is $1,000 cash.
0: Wow.
1: Second place is $750, and third is $500.
0: That's a pretty good deal.
2: Yep. Not bad.
0: I mean, that's almost, I was going to say not almost. That's worth making an investment in 10 or 12 ducks and having a pretty good shot at taking home $1,000 for that.
1: And last year, we all congregate at Tidelands Park. We'll have a pop-up. There'll be breakfast served. Burritos and coffee and so forth. But last year, two out of the three winners were there.
0: Nice.
1: And they were single individuals.
0: Nice.
1: So good old David Bisso, he won last year. And Eddie, I can't remember his last
2: Delardo?
1: Name.
2: Delardo?
1: Yeah, from Legends. He serves at Legends.
0: Nice.
1: And he's actually president of the Los Osos Kiwanis this year.
0: Nice.
1: But he finished second. So, it's a lot of fun.
0: It is. So, $1,000 first prize, $750 second place, $500 for third place. And if you see the poster out and about, there's a QR code, and I just tried it on my phone. You scan it with your camera, and it'll take you right there, and you can say, okay, how many do you want? Oh, you know, one of the things we definitely need to do, and I can hand this over to you if you want to, because did you bring a list of some of your sponsors with you?
2: Yes. Oh, we did. And,
0: okay.
2: And yes, we have three major sponsors right now, Henson's Tire Pros, the Harbor House, and SynCal Roofing. Now, we have a bunch of other ones also that aren't at the major category, but there's too many to list at this moment.
0: Okay, I'm going to list one just because he's a huge part of this show, and you know who that is. That's Mr. Spencer at Spencer's Fresh Market.
2: Exactly.
0: I say if John's sponsoring, you know it's a really good one. So you got some people that are helping out by being a sponsor. Is there anything that you need other than people buying ducks at this point? Are you looking for volunteers out in the kayaks or doing any of that type of stuff?
2: We have quite a few volunteers lined up already.
0: Okay.
2: I would like to see lots of people buy one duck apiece.
0: Okay.
2: I would like to have more people with a, something in the game.
0: Okay.
2: Rather than a few people with a lot in the game.
0: Well, I'm going to get online as soon as we're done, and I'm going to grab a few ducks myself. So
2: great.
0: So it looks like it's going to be a lot of fun. Plus, it's early enough in the day, from started at 8 o'clock you don't have to give up your whole Saturday to go and have some fun either.
2: No, that's it.
1: Perfect.
2: Go out and have breakfast and come watch the ducks.
0: All right. See, it sounds like a good time. You're going to serve up breakfast, so coffee and burritos. That's after the burritos. That's what it sounds like afterwards.
1: Good timing.
0: Yeah, it is. It's going to be a really good time. Again, the Rotary Club of Morro Bay, it is there. Is this a yearly event for you?
1: This is our
2: annual
1: sixth.
2: Event, yes.
0: Okay, it's an annual Ducky Derby. It's going to be Saturday morning, October 10th. Ducks are only $10 a piece. Buy a duck for your employee, go in as a team and purchase ducks, and make sure that you get all set to go. Enunciation is the key here. $1,000 first prize, and want to thank you for supporting youth and nonprofits and community. Once again, we've been talking with Pat Teeter. Pat is the chairman of the Ducky Derby, and Pat, thanks for coming in. It was nice meeting you.
2: Thank you, Dave.
0: Dave.
2: Andy.
0: Mr. Coggleton also listens every morning, and I'm never going to hear the end of that one. And Adrian, to you and Michelle, thank you very much, and thanks to Michelle for.

0: the whole thing.
1: You bet.
0: And again, the Ducky Derby coming up, and I did get some ducks right after I talked to the gentleman. So we would encourage you to do the same and help support Rotary in Morro Bay. And that's going to wrap up this segment here in First Look. Coming up in our next segment, Robin Coleman going to be joining us. There is a pet of the week that is one of the most beautiful dogs I think I've ever seen. And believe it or not, he spent a long time in shelters. We're going to talk about that with Robin as we meet Chester coming up in just a little bit here on First Look.
2: Some people would call him a loser. He ran for state office. He was beaten. He started a business. He failed. He ran for Congress. He lost. He was nominated for vice president. He lost again. But he knew only those who never try are the real losers. And Abraham Lincoln was no loser. 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
6: From ABC News, I'm Sherry Preston. A snapshot of the U.S. economy a month before the midterms. 29,000 jobs were created last month, far fewer than analysts had estimated, and it could be because of AI. Here's ABC's Elizabeth Schulze.
7: A little bit of what we might be seeing here is the impact of AI specifically. When you think about how the build out of data centers is contributing to construction jobs, but then you've got those industries like insurance or financial services that have been really quick to adopt AI, that's where you're seeing job losses. And this really does kind of explain that push-pull of the impact of AI in the workforce pretty much playing out now in real time in this economic data.
6: New York Governor Kathy Hochul a few moments ago on the Cornell rape investigation.
8: We are ensuring that all the facts of this case are brought into the light.
6: She has appointed New York Attorney General Tish James as special prosecutor as new text conversations from some of the frat brothers allegedly involved come to light. ABC's Aaron Katursky.
9: Text messages reviewed by ABC News show a second fraternity brother and one of her alleged attackers writing, "I just wanted to apologize for how things went down the other night." She responded, "At the end of the day, none of the sexual stuff was illegal, and honestly, I really liked being with you." Nearly 2 weeks later, Jane Doe's view appeared to change. "Let's be clear that 90% of what happened that night was not consensual." She added, "All I remember after that was you giving me ketamine."
6: Investigations continue into the Fly Dubai cockpit attack in which the pilot nearly died and the plane nearly crashed. The pilot now talking about it.
10: Smit Mashar on a video call with India's prime minister describing the moments after he was attacked by his fellow pilot, saying, "At that moment, I was fighting for my life." Adding, "I realized that the aircraft is going down, and I told myself, this is the last push, Smit. The door is right there." And I was still getting hit, but I opened the door.
6: That's ABC's Tom Sophie Burridge. 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
6: Charges this morning in the case of the gun brought to daycare.
12: A mother and father in Michigan are facing charges after their 3-year-old brought mom's gun to daycare. Prosecutors say the boy took the holstered and loaded gun out of his backpack on Monday and passed it to other children before an employee intervened. The boy's mother is charged with unsafe storage of a firearm. His father, a Detroit police officer, faces a misdemeanor child abuse charge. They pleaded not guilty and were released on bond.
6: ABC's Sophie Flay. 7 years to the day after she was convicted of murdering a man in his own apartment, a former Dallas police officer has been released from prison. ABC's Jim Ryan in Dallas with more.
13: From the moment she made the 911 call, Amber Geiger's story remained the same.
14: I'm an off-duty officer. I thought it was in my apartment, and I shot a guy thinking it was my apartment.
13: She was fired from the Dallas Police Department and charged criminally in the death of 26-year-old accountant Botham Jean. At trial,
15: we, the jury, unanimously find the defendant, Amber Geiger, guilty of murder.
13: Geiger was given 10 years in prison, but the Texas Board of Pardons and Paroles has released her 3 years ahead of schedule. Jim Ryan, ABC News. News in Dallas-Fort Worth.
6: Amazon today announcing it will invest $1 billion over the next 5 years into communities where it operates data centers. And actor Michael Douglas is out with a new memoir saying that he and actress Kathleen Turner were lovers for a long time and they kept their affair secret for years. They met on the set of Romancing the Stone in 1984. Sherry Preston, ABC News.
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0: Once again, good morning and welcome to First Look at 7:06. Coming up in our next segment, we have got Robin Coleman checking in from Witch Humane Society. Going to find out what's going on there and tell you all about Chester. Chester's a great looking dog, and he could, he's got kind of a sad story. We'll talk with Robin about that here in just a moment.
1: Good morning with your Central Coast headlines. I'm Ben Hayes. The man arrested in connection with the shooting death of a woman in San Miguel this

0: week has pleaded not guilty. 61-year-old Jose Joaquin Sevilla Ruiz of San Miguel entered the plea in a San Luis Obispo courtroom yesterday, according to KSBY. He is charged with murder and a special allegation of personal and intentional discharge of a gun causing death. This follows the death of 60-year-old Reina Espinosa Monday. Another court hearing is set for October 19th. Reporter Sharon Reardon says Cal Fire has launched a new app giving Californians real-time information about wildfires and other emergencies.
1: Cal Fire Chief Joe Tyler made the announcement on Thursday. AwareCA puts incident updates, evacuation warnings and orders, emergency alerts, shelter locations and hazard maps all in one place. Users can also save locations they want to monitor and customize how far away they want to receive alerts. One of AwareCA's most interesting features allows users to track emergency response aircraft and their flight paths in 3D. Tyler says the agency's website had 100 million views last year, with most visitors looking for wildfire information. The AwareCA map can be downloaded on Apple and Android devices. I'm Sharon Reardon.
0: Governor Gavin Newsom is banning so-called AI robo-bosses with a landmark state law. The No Robo-Bosses Act bans California employers from relying solely on artificial intelligence to fire or discipline workers. It restricts AI's use as a principal tool in decisions about workers' futures. And the Five Cities Homeless Coalition hosted the 15th annual Empty Bowls Luncheon at St. Patrick Catholic Church in Arroyo Grande yesterday to support local families who are facing homelessness. Attendees at the luncheon selected their own handcrafted bowl, and all funds generated from the ticket sales go toward the organization's work to address homelessness. With your Central Coast headlines, I'm Ben Hayes.
2: Thank you very much, Ben, and good morning. It is 7:09 here on First Look.
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2: And when it comes to traffic, we're going to find out what's going on at the Caltrans Quick Maps here. As we scroll in just a little bit and see if we've got anything going on, there's a couple things still in the works. Traffic collision. Still have that Crescent Road collision with a vehicle versus two goats. Probably don't get that in L.A. a lot, do you? We also have that subject sitting on the roadway. Was in Center Divider and now on the right-hand side of the road. This is going to be on Foothill Boulevard and O'Connor Way. Make sure you're careful of that. And then we also have got a traffic collision down on Highway 246. Had a near miss with a deer that swerved the vehicle into a fence. So that's not going to be a pretty one either. So your normal morning commute looking pretty good along 101 today for your normal drive from the North County to South County or back and forth. 7:10 this morning, the weather forecast still calling for mostly sunny weather later on. High temperatures today sitting at about 83 if you are south of the grade. Quite a bit warmer in the North County, 94. Looking for 102 tomorrow in the North County. Currently in San Luis, 60. Paso, Atascadero, Templeton all at 57. 61 in Santa Margarita. 59 for Morro Bay, Cayucas, Los Osos, and Avila. 57 in Arroyo Grande and Pismo Beach. Also 59 in Grover Beach and Epomo. 58 in Santa Maria and 56 degrees in Orchid.
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0: Well, it is that time of the week. We're going to check in with Robin Coleman from Wood Humane Society to find out a little bit more about a furry friend that needs a home. And today is a very important day when it comes to that. Good morning, Robin. How are you?
1: I'm doing good, Andy. I'm really, really, really anxious and excited to get this story out there and, you know, hopefully change an animal in person's life today.
0: All right. We have, hang on, I got to turn my phone off here. Rich, if you're listening, it might take me a second. We have got, we've got Chester, and you sent me Chester's story yesterday and I got teary-eyed. I cannot believe, I want to make sure that this is correct. He was in a shelter. Now, he came from another shelter, and he was in that shelter for 5 years?
1: 5.5 years is what we can put together. So Chester, our very special pet of the week, and we have a special plea to anybody that's listening. This boy entered a very small rural shelter a few hours away, what we think was about 5 or 6 month old puppy. And he is now 6 years old and has lived his entire life in that shelter. And I just can't really even comprehend it. I've heard of dogs 2 or 3 years hanging in there, but this guy, his whole life has been in that shelter, so he knows nothing different. And dogs are just so remarkable, so resilient, you wouldn't know it. You know, he seems like a socialized, happy boy. He is definitely like learning a whole new world. This boy's nose is to the ground. He is smelling every smell that he's never got to smell before. He's enjoying people time. He's in getting used to leash walks at woods. Chester is a 6-year-old, gorgeous, gorgeous German Shepherd with the most impressive ears. He is just a sweet soul that has really, really hung in there. And Woods is very excited to help him. We actually brought a couple of his play friends from that shelter as well. So that way he still has his buddies to hang out with at Woods until we find him that forever home.
0: Wow.
1: I'm a little bit in shock myself.
0: When I look at the pictures that you sent me, he is, there's no doubt he's a purebred German Shepherd. He has got, he's got the markings, he's got the personality, you can tell in the pictures.
1: Yeah.
0: He's a beautiful dog. I cannot believe that he spent
1: areas, 5-10 years ago, someone would have paid, you know, $3,000 or $4,000 for this dog, and instead he has had to live his entire life at a shelter without a person, without a home, without a schedule, routine that he can enjoy. So couple things. Obviously, we know that he likes doggy friends. So far, he has liked and been very playful with friends. He seems to like squeaky toys. He was carrying one around yesterday, like didn't want me to take it from him. He was like, no, I like this toy. He's treat motivated. Again, he loves to explore and sniff. He actually is pretty darn good on leash. So he has so much potential. I just really, like, we just need people to share his story, share his video. That is what is going to work for this boy. He has waited long enough. We are committed. We didn't want to wait a few months of him being at Woods. He got there last week. We made him Pet of the Week this week. He has spent long enough in a shelter. We want to make this right. A kind person I ran into in the parking lot at Woods a couple days ago met him, and I told her his story, and she was there on the year anniversary of her dog passing, and she paid his adoption fee in honor of her dog.
0: Wow.
1: So he is sponsored.
0: Nice.
1: He is ready to go. And again, he is up on social media right now, Instagram and Facebook. I know we say this every week, and I do look, and you know, there's some shares, but for the amount of people that are listening, we need people to share. If you've never shared before, if you don't follow Woods, this is the day to do it for this dog. He has waited 5.5 years. He needs a home, and I really, really, really, really hope that we can do it soon.
0: I think we can. You know what? And he doesn't just need a home. He needs a good home. He needs somebody that's going to treat him with love and care. And he is such a good-looking boy. I cannot wait to get the call with a smiley face on it from you telling me that he's found a home. So Chester needs your help.
1: I will definitely be doing that. I will definitely be excited to share when that happens.
0: Again, he's a German Shepherd, 6 years old, spayed and neutered, a typical German Shepherd coloring. He's beautiful, 73 pounds.
1: Yes.
0: And he's good with other dogs, or at least so far. If you have a dog,
1: yeah,
0: you want to take him out and spend some time with him, correct?
1: Yeah, so how it works at Woods, there's two major requirements besides being over 18, having a valid ID, having a permanent address. We go through our adoption counseling steps with you. But if you have children under 18 and if you have other dogs in the home, we do ask that you bring the children and the dog in to meet at Woods, neutral place with some supervision, just to make sure there's no major red flags. It doesn't have to go perfectly. We just want to make sure sometimes we just know right away, like, these two personalities, these two temperaments are just not going to fit super well together, and we want to set you and the animals up for success. So what happens when you get to Woods, you say, hey, I'm here to meet Chester. We'll have the person meet the animal first, and this is dogs. We'll have the person meet the dog first, check it out, see what the energy feels like, see if you think there's potential before we have the dogs meet. So once you have done your meeting, then if you want to take it to the next step, we do a little introduction with the dogs to make sure, like, we're just setting you guys up for success. And again, his video is up on Instagram and Facebook. His adoption fee has been sponsored. He is a very good boy, and we have committed to get him that forever home that he deserves.
0: And we're going to do it too. There is no doubt. All right. So I was going to tell you too, just a quick update. Mr. Congleton, I believe, is in love.
1: Yes.
0: He and Nellie are getting along incredibly.
1: I had a little note on my paper here that I said I wanted to say congrats to Dave. You had asked me about a dog last week, and I know Dave had been kind of looking at the website, looking at a few dogs, and he always seemed to have this type of, like, shy dogs, and I really was like, you need an outgoing, a social friendly dog that's just going to be, you know, your best friend right away. And he listened. He came down and he met Jack and Jody, who are actually siblings, and he ended up bonding with Jody, who's now Nellie. And I know the first, I guess it's almost a week now. We're getting close to a week, and it's going great. Send me a picture of them kissing, so that's a good sign.
0: I didn't get that picture. I'm going to have to see if I can't get the kissing picture. So, yeah, congrats to Dave, too, because he is over the moon and just really stoked. Yeah. So that is good.
1: Good. And we got to say, so he adopted Jody, who is now Nellie, but Jack is still at Woods. And I know Dave wants to find a home for Jack. He is a good boy. I would say he's just a little more on the go. He's a little more running around, a little more free-spirited. And so Jack is still at Woods. And he's literally like a twin of hers. So if you want to have the twin of Dave's dog, go meet Jack. He is adorable.
0: All right. Now let's talk about upcoming events, too.

0: Wiggle Waggle's not too far away. It's the day before my birthday.
1: Yeah. Oh, my gosh. Well, happy birthday month is what I will start with. Yeah. And we love October for so many reasons. It's Adopt a Shelter Dog Month. It's, of course, all those fun fall activities. But our best event of the year is October 24th, Wiggle Waggle Fall Festival. Truly, it is just a dog party. Hundreds of people, a couple hundred dogs. Of course, our costume contest has become the big draw. So you can enter now on our website for that costume contest, and there's a few different categories, so check that out. Let's get your dog entered for that. Of course, Santa Paws will be there taking your photos, which is just like, they're impressive photos too. This is a photographer, and Santa is there early, and add your dog in the picture, and you've got your holiday card photo ready to go ahead of schedule. And of course, we have vendors and food and just all kinds of fun for you and your dogs. And so obviously the dogs that come to Wiggle Waggle are always on leash, and they are comfortable in large groups of people and other dogs. Listen, Wiggle Waggle is not for every dog out there. I totally understand that. So maybe if your dog is not the party animal kind of dog, you can come without your dog, buy some extra goodies and treats, visit other people's dogs, and look how cute they are. But Wiggle Waggle is for dog lovers and dogs, of course, and it's on October 24th. We'll be talking about it all month, but I did want to remind you that you can sign up for our costume contest on our website now.
0: All righty. Hey, and I wanted to say thank you, too, for last week you introduced me to the Paso Market Walk, because I know you have an event coming up there. Oh, I've hung out a couple of times. What a great place that is.
1: It is a good spot there. I always have a hard time making choices, so I like that I have multiple things. I can get a little of this, a little of that. Sit inside, sit outside. You can do coffee. You can do ice cream. You can do food, drinks. It's a good time. But, yes, our Best in Show is coming up at Paso Market Walk on November 7th, and that's going to be where you enter your dog into some different categories. There's going to be some fun prizes. Of course, that award, that ribbon that you get at the end. We are all so proud, and we think we have the best dogs ever, and this is the chance to prove it. And I want to meet some of those dogs. So you can also enter into those categories now on our website or their website, woodshumane.org. Events calendar will link you right to that, where you can sign up your dog. It's a little fundraiser for Woods, so we can continue to help dogs like Chester, which is a big, it's a big ask for Woods, because we're taking on his care, which we know could be a longer time. And so we're happy to do it, but that's one of the other reasons that we're always fundraising. And being a nonprofit animal shelter, we have to have the funds to take care of all the needs of all of these animals at all times.
0: Well, it's going to be a good time, I believe, at the Paso Market Walk. It's kind of odd, though, because at the Slow Market, my favorite place is the Humble Pie, the pizza place. And up at Paso Market Walk, my favorite place is a place called La Biga, which is another pizza place that's up there. I think
1: I haven't tried it yet, but I've heard nothing but good things. So that's on my list next time. I did try the gelato last time, Leo gelato, salted caramel, and it was delicious.
0: It's good stuff. Well, again, your event is going to be coming up there. What is the date?
1: November 7th. Okay. Yeah, November 7th, so a couple weeks after Wiggle Waggle, so you could be in the Wiggle Waggle costume contest and then use the same costume at the Best in Show event on the 7th.
0: Now, there is general admission to watch the show is free. It's open to the public, and you don't need a ticket, but you do have some VIP experiences that are available, and I'm sure that's all a fundraiser that goes right to Woods, too, right?
1: Yeah, just a handful of VIP tables, so you would get some sparkling wine and barcuterie boxes to enjoy while you watch the show, and then you have your own table, your own seats, and there's just a handful of those. So those should go really quick and really fast. I mean, I love some sparkling and some charcuterie, so that while I'm watching a dog show for Woods, I mean, it sounds like a dream. And then there are just some, just a handful of reserved seats if you just want to make sure you have a spot to sit. then those are available. But yes, the event itself is free to come attend. It's probably going to be some standing room, some sitting, some tables. But we're going to be kind of outside in their outdoor area with our Best in Show dog event. And all that, the VIP seats and all that information is linked on our website, woodshumane.org.
0: All right. Robin Colba checks in with us every week from Woods Humane Society. Today, share. We're going to get Chester a home this week, okay?
1: Let's do this, everybody.
0: All
1: appreciate
0: right.
1: it.
0: Robin, thanks for checking in with us. We'll talk to you again next week, okay?
1: Okay.

Always a pleasure finding out what's going on at Woods Humane Society. So I let the song play a little bit more as I was typing and getting Chester's picture and that video shared up on our KVC website, as well as my personal website, not website, but Facebook page. If you've got social, if you've got the things, find Woods Humane Society. Take the time not just to like that post, but to share that post, because sharing makes all the difference in the world. And I tell you, I read Chester's story and I got a little teary-eyed. Trying to imagine a dog that's been in a shelter for 5.5 years just kind of blew my mind a little bit. All right, that's going to wrap up this segment here on First Look. From here, let's see where we're going. Up next, we have got we're going to be checking in with the folks from Art After Dark, because tonight is the night. Today is the day that Art After Dark is going to be happening all throughout San Luis Obispo, downtown San Luis primarily, but I know sometimes some of the businesses getting involved spread out just a little bit. Next hour, buddy Rich Ogden is coming in. We're going to share a little Starbucks and talk about golf. It's the Duffer's Corner. And then we wrap up the show with a great big happy hour, which is something we do every week. I appreciate you being a part of the show. 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

0: News. I'm Sherry Preston. New York Governor Kathy Hochul has opened a formal criminal investigation into the alleged Cornell rape case, and she has appointed Attorney General Tish James as special prosecutor. The governor saying this morning,
1: I have every confidence in our Attorney General to do what she has always done. Look at the facts, examine the record, and draw the proper conclusions. That's exactly what's going to happen in this case.
0: The woman accusing several fraternity brothers of gang rape 2 years ago is suing Cornell. A new report from The Economy shows U.S. employers added just 29,000 jobs in September, well short of the 90,000 economists had predicted, the unemployment rate ticking up to 4.2%. President Trump says Europe has agreed to release some of its diesel reserves as he and Republicans face pressure to address surging prices ahead of the midterm elections. Israel has begun the process of repatriating a passenger stranded in the United Arab Emirates after that Fly Dubai attack that almost brought down the plane. This is ABC News.
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0: once again, good morning and welcome to First Look. It is 7:34. It's Friday, October 2nd. Hope your day is going well. Coming up in our next segment, we're going to check in with the Central Coast favorite grocer. We'll also find out a little bit about what's going on with Art After Dark. That's always a great program that's coming up, and tonight is the night for that. So I hope you are set to go. And then the Duffer's Corner coming up again at 8:15 this morning.
1: Good morning with your Central Coast headlines. I'm Ben Hayes. A jury's convicted a man who burglarized an Atascadero home late last year. 38-year-old Gary Lee Roberts II was found guilty of first-degree residential burglary and attempted first-degree burglary. Roberts targeted the same Atascadero home October 7th and October 9th, 2025. The victim first saw Roberts October 6th when her security camera recorded him at her front door. On October 9th, the victim saw Roberts walk out of the home carrying her property. Roberts remains in custody and waived his right to a jury on remaining allegations. Reporter Dina Kodiak says a new California law will require home insurance companies to offer better coverage after disasters like wildfires.
2: Starting next year, all insurers must offer at least 50% extended replacement cost coverage. The coverage helps if rebuilding costs are higher than expected, so homeowners aren't left underinsured. Sometimes coverage limits are too low to rebuild after wildfires, especially when costs rise after disasters. About 40% of companies already offer this type of coverage. Statewide, 87% of homeowners have some extended replacement coverage, and a third have at least 50%.
1: Reporter Daniel Martindale says Lyft is agreeing to pay $272.5 million in a California driver misclassification lawsuit.
3: It's the largest wage and hour settlement in state history. It settles a lawsuit claiming Lyft misclassified drivers as independent contractors. Drivers say that made them lose wage and workplace protections required under state law. 87% of the total settlement will go directly to drivers. California voters approved Prop 22 in 2020. It created a separate classification framework for app-based drivers who meet specified criteria.
1: And agritourism is growing in California. With costs rising, many California farmers are finding new ways to earn money, like offering farm tours and even hosting weddings. With your Central Coast headlines, I'm Ben Hayes.
0: Ben, thank you very much, and good morning. It is 7:36 here on First Look.
4: Traffic and weather together, now on 920 KVEC.
0: And when it comes time for traffic, we're going to find out what's going on by checking out our Caltrans Quick Maps. And to do that, we head over to, the address is too long. If you want to find out where it's at, just Google Caltrans Quick Maps. It'll take you to the same thing I'm looking at. Traffic collision, that vehicle versus two goats. They're still in the cleanup stages out on Creston Road. It looks like we still have got a traffic hazard on Foothill and O'Connor Way. Have a pedestrian that's walking the roadway. That's all that's showing for the North County. After that, back north and south county, we're looking good all the way down through Orchid, down into Los Alamos at that point. So thanks for driving carefully on the freeway today. 7:37, our weather forecast still calling for mostly sunny skies a little bit later on. High temperatures are going to be sitting somewhere near 94 north of the grain, 83 in the south county, and 78 at the beaches today. Looking for 102 tomorrow in the North County, so it looks like it's going to be a warm Saturday. 59 in Santa Maria, 58 in Orchid, 57s for Napomo, Grover Beach, Pismo, and Arroyo Grande, 59 in Avila, Los Osos, Morro Bay, Santa Margarita says 61, 60 in Templeton, 59 in Atascadero, Paso Robles at 58 and 61 in San Luis Obispo.
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0: And now it is time. I was a little slow on the dial today, but we're going to head to the phone lines and check in with Rod at Spencer's Fresh Markets. Good morning, sir. How you doing?
7: I'm doing great. How are you?
0: It's been one of those busy mornings, and I wasn't sure whether I was going to get you or the young whippersnapper today.
7: So you got the old guy.
0: I'm going to, with you and Justin, you sound somewhat similar. So I'm going to have to listen close when John's out. So you guys are going to be checking in with us now. For John's out for what? Almost a month.
7: Pretty close, yeah.
0: So it's it'll be interesting to see what's going on. Yesterday on the air, we made the announcement that you have a Paso Robles store opening. So we're all very, very excited about that, but that means more work for you, doesn't it?
7: More work and a lot of driving, but that's okay. You know, that's what we're here for, and we're looking forward to getting into the Paso Robles community.
0: I don't know if you're looking forward to it as much as I am. I tell you what, it's going to... I mean, I love the Morro Bay store, and it's really easy just heading home to Atascadero through Morro Bay, and I stop at the store. But now you're going to be about 10 minutes up the freeway from me, and I'm really excited about that.
7: Ah, perfect.
0: Yep. So let's talk about what's on sale, because you've got a 30th anniversary, Ed. Now, how long have you been with Spencer's?
7: 28 years.
0: Wow.
7: So almost all of them, but not quite.
0: Yeah, almost, though. So, yeah, you've been with John for a long, long time.
7: Long time. We worked together at Williams Brothers. He was actually, when I moved from Indiana, he was my first store manager where I landed, and I worked with him for a few years at Grand and Elm with Williams Brothers way back in the day. And we was together there for a few years, and then kind of apart for a little bit. And then when he got going with the stores, he was talking to me, and the rest is history.
0: Yeah. Now, I know with Williams Brothers, there was a short period of time where Vons took over all the Williams Brothers stores. So did you transition to work for Vons for a little bit as well?
7: I did.
0: You did.
7: And did that transition, and then I believe Safeway had just kind of taken over the Vons when John called me, and I said, yeah, well, I came down and talked to him, and off we go.
0: And it was a marriage made in heaven, I tell you what.
7: There you go.
0: Yeah, well, we love having you there. What's on sale this week? I know for the 30th anniversary, tri-tips were a big thing.
7: They're huge. We've got the Prime tri-tips out there. Those are a two-pack bag, and the value packs, there's only two in a bag, and they're Prime, and they're beautiful, and they're $6.99 a pound, so a great deal on that. We've got the fresh boneless, skinless chicken breasts also at $1.99 a pound in the value pack. So we got to pair those up. They're really good. Baby back ribs, $3.99 a pound, and beef back ribs from Harris Ranch at $4.99 a pound. So we kind of turned everything loose on this ad. We got our sausage linguica and the cheddar jalapeno, both of those at $5.99 a pound this week. And a boneless pork chops, center cuts at $3.99 a pound. So it's a lot of great deals.
0: Let's talk about the 30 years of excellence there in the middle. It's, you got breakfast pretty well covered, don't you?
7: We do. We've got the Jobel coffees out there at $9.99 each, and those are organic coffees. 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

0: ones. We've got Crystal Orange Juice at $2.99, and we've got our Tropicana eggs out there, large eggs at 99¢ a dozen.
1: I know that's
0: great,
1: great deal. 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
0: Yeah,
1: and I think probably one of the best deals in this 30th anniversary ad is the pumpkins too. You got local pumpkins.
0: We do. We started getting our pumpkins in there sometime last week. I was on vacation right before John took off, but. 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We got local large tomatoes at 99¢ a pound. 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Mini watermelons $1.99 each. Cantaloupes $1.99 each, and a 5-pound bag of russet potatoes at 99¢ a bag.
1: That's incredible. 99¢ for a 5-pound bag of russets.
0: Great deal. Great deal there. And our local, don't want to miss this one, our Bonnie Pack Brussels sprouts coming right out of our backyard, 2 pounds for $3. We've also got the Bonnie Pack, the lettuce, the romaine green, red leaf, and iceberg. All at 99¢, so a lot of great deals coming right out of our backyard.
1: I told John yesterday I was pretty excited because I went through the gas station and I was excited about getting Celsius drinks on sale 2 for $6, and you guys have got them 3 for $6, which is a smoking deal.
0: Yeah, it's a great deal on those. Those are becoming very, very popular. We've also got our Pepsi 2 liters out there 2 for $5, and if you're looking for a 12-pack soda, we've got the Coca-Cola family all out there at $7.99.
1: 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If you want more information, spencersfreshmarkets.com. You can also check out Facebook or Instagram if you want more details. Rod, have yourself a good day, and we'll check in with you, probably a Monday, right?
0: Probably on Monday.
1: All right, sounds good. 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
1: And let's take a look at what's going on in sports here this morning. We have got a couple of things happening sports-wise. Mustangs, great news for the volleyball team last night. They swept Sacramento State 25-12, 25-15, 25-16. Senior outside hitter Emma Frederick led the way with 17 kills and just 2 errors. Kendall Bashir added 12 kills. And Coach Caroline Walters passed Steve Schlick for the most Big West wins in program history with 85 and counting. Central Coast High School football Friday. League play opens tonight across the Central Coast. Every one of our games kicks off at 7. The big one is in Napomo, where 5-0 Templeton visits Napomo team. It's also 5-0. They're the county's last two unbeaten teams. Only one of them is going to leave tonight that way. Paso's at 2-3, hosts another unbeaten in Lompoc, also 5-0. Over in Santa Maria, Rigetti hosts 5-0 St. Joe to open Mountain League play. And here in town, crosstown rivalry with Mission Prep and San Luis Obispo, both teams sitting at 4-1. The Greyhounds heading down to Arroyo Grande for a non-league matchup with the Eagles. Both teams at 3-2, and Pioneer Valley visits Santa Maria. And let's go to the diamond. No California team played last night, but the Dodgers finally found out who's coming to town. Atlanta knocked out Philadelphia 6-2 in the deciding Game 3 of their wild card series, with home runs from Michael Harris in the second, Ozzie Albies and Matt Olson, and Chris Sale closing it out the night. That sends the Braves to Dodger Stadium to face the two-time defending champions. And that is a look at what's going on in sports. You know, one of my favorite things about living here is that one Friday night a month, downtown San Luis Obispo turns into one big art gallery. In fact, it's expanded. It's not just downtown anymore. It's called Art After Dark, and it happens on the first Friday of every month from 5 to 8. It is free, and you kind of go around and go at your own pace. You just wander around and pop into galleries and shops and tasting rooms and restaurants and find out what's going on. We have some special guests with us here today to talk about it. We've got Michelle say it for me, Michelle.
3: Hanafieh.
1: Okay, it's going to take me a few weeks to learn that, just so you know.
3: Okay.
1: This is your first visit, and you are the new executive director for the SLO County Arts Council, correct?
3: I am, yes.
1: Well, welcome. Now, were you here in town before and just joined the Arts Council, or have you just come to town?
3: Well, so it's a little bit complicated. So I lived here about 5 years ago.
1: Okay.
3: Moved, came back.
1: Well, we're glad you're back then.
3: Thank you. Thank you for having me.
1: And, well, you're going to have a great time. You'll get to know us here on the show very well. And Amanda Grishop, did I say that one right?
4: You sure did.
1: Is the public arts coordinator for the City of SLO. How are you doing today?
4: I'm doing really well. Thanks for having me.
1: You betcha. Now, you are also an artist, correct?
4: I am an artist myself, yes. However, in my role with the city, that's not the role I play.
1: Right.
4: I am a coordinator. So I'm here today to speak about Art After Dark and the role the city plays in Art After Dark.
1: Nice. Well, it's a really cool event. I know we've been talking about it for quite some time. First of all, paint me a little picture. Who wants to do the elevator pitch and tell me what it's all about here?
3: I'll start there. So based on our website, actually, I'll go off of what we say because it's a beautiful way to say it.
1: Okay.
3: It says Art After Dark is the event where art, culture, and community come to life. So basically, public, anyone in the public who's in downtown San Luis Obispo or throughout San Luis Obispo City, they can go to any of these venues that have that are showing Art After Dark artists. And they can go ahead and look, and you can get really intimate and up close with some of the art that our local artists produce.
1: Now, right off the bat, let's let people know where they can find out where all those places are. I'll ask you this a couple of times during our chat here today. Where do people go if they want to see the whole list of all the venues and the artists?
3: So they can go to slowcountyarts.org, and then we can do /art-after-dark.
1: Okay. And if they just go to the org, is there going to be prompts and menu things that will take them there?
3: There's a drop down menu, and it's underneath our programs.
1: Perfect. So tell me about Slo County Arts Council. This is one of the things you do. What are some of the other things that you do?
3: It is. So in addition to Art After Dark, we also have Open Studios Art Tour, which is coming up actually this next month in October. So it's two weekends in October where local artists from around the county open up their studios, and sometimes those are their homes,
1: right,
3: to the general public. It is a free event, which is fantastic. And you can go around and look at all of the different artist studios, and sometimes they also have demos for
1: you.
3: They
1: do. My wife and my daughter are very into the pottery places. When the Open Studios Tour comes up, they travel around, they look for all the pottery places, and they go and have a good time and really enjoy those.
3: Oh, that's wonderful. Yeah, that's one of the many things that artists do. But we also have the Poet Laureate program.
1: Okay.
3: And so that happens every 2 years. We nominate a different poet in our county to be the Poet Laureate. We also have Poetry Out Loud, which is a competition for area high schoolers to express their poetry as well. And then we have Rooted in Art, which is a lecture series that actually Amanda knows quite a bit about.
1: Well, and I was going to ask next, Amanda, how does the city, since you're with the city, how do the city and the county all mesh together with all this?
4: Yeah, well, that's a great question. So the City of Slo Public Art Program and Slo County Arts Council together collaborate on two different programs, one of which is the Rooted in Art Lecture Series program, and that is this year we've had two lectures already. There will be two more. The next one is October 21st at the Library Community Room, downtown Slo, and it's a free lecture series. Just pop in. You get to learn about art from an artist or through art, through the lens of someone else exploring art ideas. It's very interesting. So, like I said, October is Linnea Valdivia, and then in November we have Caleb Nichols, who is the current Poet Laureate. Yeah.
1: So really a lot going on in San Luis City and San Luis County in terms of art, isn't it?
4: Yeah.
1: So let's go back to the Art After Dark coming up again Friday the 2nd. Now, I know it's self-guided. There's a list online. Is there a map, too, that tells you what would you recommend for people that want to go around and catch a bunch of these?
3: I would recommend going to our website. So go to slowcountyarts.org and then going to the pull-down menu for programs, Art After Dark, and then there's a venue list on there plus a map that they can do. And so it's going to be all digital, and it shows you who's participating and where you can go.
1: Now, Amanda, have you been part of these before?
4: I have not been a part as a venue before. This is the first time the city is acting as a venue because we have a new program called the City Gallery. And this is a gallery exhibition space in City Council Chambers City Hall.
1: And is that where this participation is going to be there?
4: Yes.
1: Nice.
4: So next Friday on October 2nd from 5 to 8 p.m., the community can come to City Hall, right in City Council Chambers, and they can view an exhibit exploring the process of the Poetry Walk program, which is another collaborative program the city has with Slo County Arts, where we have 11 poems from 11 local poets in Slo County. They are being installed by a stencil artist as we speak today around the city on sidewalks. And the stencils used to install those poems will be on exhibit at City Council Chambers in the City Gallery.
1: That's a very unique unique exhibition, isn't it?
4: It's very different because we're looking at process, not product. And the artist Jason Town is a local stencil artist. That's who we've been working with, and he'll be there as well to talk about that process.
1: Nice, nice. Now, how many overall venues are there? Is this something, could somebody hit them all?

0: stencils and all kinds of different things.
1: We do have a lot of different art styles displayed. I don't know about pottery, though, because I think those can easily be broken, unfortunately.
0: Well, I know in the past they've had a couple of pottery exhibits, so maybe every once in a while there's a potterer who would like to come in and do some things. In fact, one of the ones in the past, I know that one of the artists that was in had a wheel demonstration going on at one of the events that came up. So I know that sometimes the pottery does hit there. So how does an artist get involved, and what do they need to do?
2: An artist could contact a sponsor or a venue if they're interested in showing and say, hey, I'd really be interested in showing some work for Art After Dark. And then the venue could contact Slo County Arts to register as a venue. That's one way an artist could get involved. They could also be their own sponsor, or not sponsor, but they could be their own venue, I suppose. Could they not?
1: Yes, they can. Absolutely. Mm-hmm. And so usually we have the venue contact Slo County Arts Council, and then they will say, we'd like to participate. And then there'll be, you know, a list of artists who are wanting to participate, and then they can be paired, or they can come in even as a venue and say, hey, I have this artist that I would like to show for Art After Dark.
0: Is most of it just the art, or do most of the venues also have a little nosh or a little wine tasting or something else to go along with it?
1: They do. So it's a really lovely event where you can sip your wine, you can have a little taste of something, and then view the art. So it's really kind of a big event.
0: Got it. Now, is the art that we see up for sale, I'm guessing the stencils, the answer is going to be no, but is it some of the places you go to, is the art up for sale? Is this a way that you can actually support the artists at the same time?
1: Yes, it is. So most of it is up for sale. Some of them are demos, demonstrations that the artists will do, but most of the art is up for sale.
0: Okay. And I was looking at the calendar. I just want to make sure I'm on the right page here. You take a break for December and January. It runs February through November.
1: That's correct.
0: So we have two of them left before the new season is going to be starting then.
1: Yes.
0: So why is it important that we have something like Art After Dark in a town like San Luis Obispo?
1: It's important to be able to bring artists together with the general public. So not only is Art After Dark, but Open Studios Art Tour, and it really opens up what our local artists are doing for people who may not be exposed that much to art.
0: Right.
1: Or, you know, we're bringing more of the art to people instead of people going to art.
0: Now, is it an event that's family friendly? Can I bring the kids? Are there different places? What you tell me, what are you thinking there?
2: I'd say, it's really up to the parents' discretion, I would say. Some of these venues are going to be art galleries where it may be a no-touch policy. Other spaces will definitely be more family-friendly. Certainly City Gallery at City Hall, very family-friendly. But I would say that is really up to the parents to select and choose.
0: Well, and I'm sure, that, like you said, there may be some wine tasting at some of them and things like that. So this may be one that's best to get a sitter for the night. One more time before we let you go today, where do people go for more information if they want to, you know, if they want to find out about the map or if they want to find out where they're going?
1: Sure. They can go to slocountyarts.org and just go to the drop-down programs menu and choose Art After Dark.
0: Okay. Anything that I haven't asked either one of you that you want to make sure that we get out there about Art After Dark?
2: Mm-hmm.
0: Okay.
2: That's great.
0: All right. I think we got it all then.
1: Thank you. You did great. Are you kidding me? I have so much to learn. I already knew that, but this is really showing me how much more I need to learn.
0: All right. No, that's perfect.
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3: 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It's 8 o'clock on the Central Coast.
4: From ABC News, I'm Sherry Preston. Cornell University says it welcomes the independent investigation into rape allegations brought by a woman who is now suing the school. Today, New York Governor Kathy Hochul assigned New York Attorney General Tish James as special prosecutor in the case.
5: Every New Yorker deserves to know that when they report a crime, it will be investigated fully and fairly, that they will be seen and heard.
4: The woman at the center of the case says she told Cornell police several men at the fraternity party assaulted her in 2024 and that she believes she had been raped, but charges were never filed. President Trump says Europe has agreed to release some of its diesel reserves immediately as a way of bringing down prices amid the U.S. war with Iran. And with the midterms only about a month away, the president hasn't said which countries have agreed to release their reserves. New numbers from the Labor Department show only 29,000 jobs added to the U.S. economy last month, well below economists' expectations. ABC's Elizabeth Schulze.
6: This is not the kind of job growth you want to see when it's coming below expectations and you have those revisions lower for other months. It shows that hiring was not as strong as originally expected. When you look into this report, the unemployment rate did also tick up. That's generally not a good sign. You don't want to see that that rate is going higher. It means that people who are looking for a job are having a harder time finding one.
4: Krista Pike remains in critical condition, having survived Tennessee's attempt at executing her this week.
7: The state's Department of Corrections saying it followed protocol, which has been used more than 100 times in that county without fail. Witnesses say Pike first gave her last words as she received the initial dose of the sedative.
8: Witnesses report hearing moaning and snoring before the second lethal injection was attempted. Then they could hear her breathing loudly for nearly an hour.
4: ABC's Whit Johnson. The Dow is up 300 points. You're listening to ABC News.
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4: As Israelis who were on board that Fly Dubai aircraft that nearly crashed this week are now returning to Israel, the captain of the flight, who was able to kick the door open so passengers could get in, is talking about what happened. Here's ABC's Tom Sophie Burridge in Tel Aviv.
10: Captain Smit Mishar saying he is now feeling fine despite being stabbed multiple times. He's now back in the UAE. His first officer on that flight is in custody there. Israeli officials say he may have been radicalized as the investigation continues.
4: Defense Secretary Pete Hegseth has created a new Office of Religious Affairs that will offer, in his words, first-class religious support for members of the military and others at the Pentagon. Those who show up will report directly to Hegseth. First, Wendy's put out a six-song album. Now Chili's is offering its own clothes.
11: Could Chili's red pepper logo be the new Izod alligator? The restaurant chain is out with a clothing line called the Suburban Collection. The rugby shirts, hoodies, jerseys, and ball caps have gone on sale on the Chili's website.
4: ABC's Jim Ryan. A St. Louis man who spent decades wondering about his biological roots was recently reunited with his birth parents and discovered his father is five-time Grammy Award winner Michael McDonald. Michael Gosling was placed up for adoption as an infant when his biological parents conceived him when they were only 14. The discovery through DNA testing sites reunited father and son and also made the former Doobie brother a grandfather. Sherry Preston, ABC News.
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3: Good morning and welcome to First Look. It is 8:05. Coming up in our next segment, it's one of my favorite segments of the week. The Duffer's Corner is coming up. Rich is in. We're going to talk a little bit about golfing. Send you into the weekend with a chance to go out and hit the clubs a little bit. We have not played since the last time we talked. That's kind of a bummer. But we're still going to be sharing, and Duffer's Corner is up next.
16: Good morning with your Central Coast headlines. I'm Ben Hayes. The man arrested in connection with the shooting death of a woman in San Miguel this week has pleaded not guilty. 61-year-old Jose Joaquin Sevilla Ruiz of San Miguel entered the plea in a San Luis Obispo courtroom yesterday, according to KSBY. He is charged with murder and a special allegation of personal and intentional discharge of a gun causing death. This follows the death of 60-year-old Reina Espinosa Monday. Another court hearing is set for October 19th. Reporter Sharon Reardon says Cal Fire has launched a new app giving Californians real-time information about wildfires and other emergencies.
17: Cal Fire Chief Joe Tyler made the announcement on Thursday. AwareCA puts incident updates, evacuation warnings and orders, emergency alerts, shelter locations, and hazard maps all in one place. Users can also save locations they want to monitor and customize how far away they want to receive alerts. One of AwareCA's most interesting features allows users to track emergency response aircraft and their flight paths in 3D. Tyler says the agency's website had 100 million views last year, with most visitors looking for wildfire information. The AwareCA map can be downloaded on Apple and Android devices. I'm Sharon Reardon.
16: Governor Gavin Newsom is banning so-called AI robo-bosses with a landmark state law. The No Robo-Bosses Act bans California employers from relying solely on artificial intelligence to fire or discipline workers. It restricts AI's use as a principal tool in decisions about workers' futures. And the Five Cities Homeless Coalition hosted the 15th annual Empty Bowls Luncheon at St. Patrick Catholic Church in Arroyo Grande yesterday to support local families who are facing homelessness. Attendees at the luncheon selected their own handcrafted bowl, and all funds generated from the ticket sales go toward the organization's work to address homelessness.

0: with your Central Coast headlines. I'm Ben Hayes.
1: All right, Ben, thank you very much. Good morning. It is 8:08 here on First Look.
2: Traffic and weather together now on 920 KVEC.
1: And when it comes to traffic, we're going to find out what's going on at the Caltrans Traffic Management Center. To do that, we hop onto the interwebs here and check out Quick Maps. Got Foothill Boulevard. They're still dealing with that person in the roadway there. The goat situation has been cleaned up. The vehicle versus goats on Creston Road is no longer showing up. And 101 is looking pretty good on your drive to work today. The weather forecast today looking even better, unless you're not a fan of the hot weather. 104, 102 expected tomorrow up in the North County. Looks like 92 to 93 today. 83 south of the grade along the beaches today. Temperature somewhere near 76 to 77 degrees. And our current temps include San Luis at 62, 59 in Paso, Atascadero at 60, 59 for Templeton, Santa Margarita at 63, 60 for Morro Bay, Los Osos is at 60, 60 in Avila Beach, 58 in Arroyo Grande, Pismo Beach at 60, the same in Grover Beach, Napomo, Santa Maria and Orchid all say 59.
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0: middle. It is time for the Duffer's Corner here. This is something we started doing a few weeks back, and to be honest, I was just looking for something fun to do. I thought, you know what? I want to have some more fun on the show here, so I invited my buddy Rich in. Good morning.
1: How more fun is that?
0: Yeah, no,
1: Rich Ogden.
0: I know we can't have Rich is he's my not only my friend but my golfing partner. Little ping pong now and then. And today we just decided to come talk about golf. Although I got to admit, I'm a little disappointed. I thought we were going to be making it out more often once the show started.
1: Yeah, we haven't.
0: No,
1: we need to get out.
0: Yeah, we got to get out again. We've been out a couple times since it started, but we have to. I'd like to be able to do the show and then play that weekend and talk a little bit more about it too.
1: It's funny how the straight down the middle of the song says, "Then it started to hook." In my case, started to slice.
0: It slices almost every time.
1: Yeah,
0: but that's okay.
1: It's okay.
0: Every once in a while, you shift that grip just a little bit. Two duffers, a couple of microphones, and nobody who cares about stopping us at this point. So we're going to basically no supervision, which is
1: basically me. No supervision. That's how I play.
0: Golf had a pretty big week. We're going to talk about this throughout the show today. And by the way, the text line is open. Last week, we got some pretty cool texts from people who were texting in. If you got questions about any of the courses, we're pretty familiar with most of them here on the Central Coast.
1: Beautiful courses.
0: Yeah. If not,
1: we're so lucky.
0: Yeah, we are. If not, we'll find out. We're very familiar with the golf cards, both the county card and the Central Coast golf card, which, by the way,
1: we got to do it,
0: is bringing this show every single, bringing us this show every week. But golf had a big week. There's a new law in California that golfers more to the south of us, but weekend golfers are going to like. There was a comeback at the President's Cup that actually had grown men yelling at their TVs, and they're changing the most sacred golf course on the planet.
1: St. Andrews?
0: They're messing.
1: You can't mess with St. Andrews.
0: They are. They're going to mess with St. Andrews. Okay. Now, so let's get to the first story. They're calling this one the Tee Time Bandits. Tee sheet opens up online crack of dawn. You normally can't make too many reservations too far in advance. And it goes good every Saturday morning slot's gone pretty quickly.
1: Mm-hmm.
0: Like concert tickets, right? And it turns out that in Southern California, it wasn't just bad luck. There were somebody that was scooping up, there were brokers that were scooping up tickets and then reselling them at a profit.
1: So like scalping.
0: Exactly. Scalping tee times.
1: It's amazing.
0: The best known case involves some twin brothers out of L.A. They were MRI technicians by day. And by night or early morning, they would grab tee times at thousands of public courses in L.A. and Orange County, and then they would turn around to sell them to golfers at a profit.
1: How much money are we talking?
0: About seven. The prosecutor said close to $700,000 from
1: the tee times. That's crazy.
0: I know. There's 17 municipal courses in Southern California. They would grab the early morning slots, sometimes, you know, within just seconds of them going live, and then they'd resell them for a profit.
1: That's a heck of a side hustle. Yeah.
0: Well, it was.
1: Until they got caught.
0: Until they got caught. Both brothers pleaded guilty to federal tax crimes. The government did not go after them for scalping because technically it wasn't illegal.
1: But they said, we'll get them on taxes.
0: They got them on taxes because it's the old Al Capone move.
1: Al Capone move.
0: Yeah. So that's one of the stories that people in golf have been following. The bigger news, last Sunday, California signed a new law. It's Assembly Bill 1954. It has a golfer-friendly name. They call it the PAR Act.
1: Of course.
0: The PAR Act. Protecting Access to Reservations. I like that.
1: Oh, wow.
0: Basically, nobody can list or sell or transfer a tee time at a publicly owned course unless they have a written agreement with the course.
1: So it doesn't cover, like, private clubs?
0: Nope, no private clubs. It's only for public courses, the municipals, the city, the county tracks, the places where the average guy goes.
1: Where the regular folk plays.
0: Which is, you know. And here's my favorite part. The whole thing got rolling in 2024 because there was a golf instructor in L.A. named Dave Fink who started a little campaign called Free the Tee.
1: A guy with a hashtag.
0: Yeah, that's pretty cool. One guy with a hashtag, and now they got a state law. Did you watch President's Cup at all?
1: I did not. I was busy out in the yard.
0: Yeah.
1: I was doing Lynn jobs.
0: Yeah, your wifey duties there,
1: yes.
0: Which is, well, it's a good choice. Friday and Saturday were rough for the Americans. Quick refresher, Team USA against an international team, meeting everybody except the U.S. and Europe. And it was just outside of Chicago at Medina Country Club.
1: And the U.S. always wins this, don't they?
0: Yeah, they do. But going into Sunday, the internationals were up 10.5 to 7.5, 3 points down, and all they had left was the singles matches.
1: That's a hole.
0: One hole. It's a deep bunker. Then the Americans won 9 of the 12 singles matches, so they took 9.5 points in one session, which is the most any team has ever scored in a President's Cup single. It was the biggest final day comeback in the event's history, and the final score was 17-13.
1: So let me say this, or let me ask you this. Who was the hero?
0: There was a kid named Jackson Koivun. I have no idea.
1: I've never heard of him.
0: No, 21 years old.
1: They're so young, aren't they?
0: They are. In pro golf, I don't recognize most of the names now. What happened to Jack Nicklaus and Arnold Palmer?
1: I know. At 21 years old.
0: Yeah.
1: I couldn't even parallel park at 21 years old.
0: He's a golf pro.
1: And he's out playing golf.
0: Yep. And the U.S. captain was Brant Schnedeker. Also, the Ryder Cup was there, too. The Miracle of Medina, right. Europe came back from 10-6 on Sunday, stole it from the Americans, and Schnedeker was on the losing team at that point, I think.
1: Schnedeker.
0: Is it Schnedeker?
1: I think it's Schnedeker.
0: Schnedeker. And the President's Cup, there's no prize money at all. And the guys play that hard for nothing but pride and a trophy. So 11 straight wins on that one for the USA, which is pretty good.
1: That's great.
0: And then we talked about this a little bit ago. They're messing with St. Andrews.
1: That's holy ground. It really is.
0: It is holy ground.
1: To mess with St. Andrews.
0: It is the birthplace of golf. They've been playing golf at St. Andrews in Scotland for like 600 years. And they're making changes, getting ready for the British Open there.
1: You know, my father got to play at St. Andrews one time.
0: Did he?
1: He thought that was obviously the greatest thing in the world.
0: You were going to say something else.
1: Yeah. You know me too well.
0: Yeah, thank you for catching yourself, although the delay is on. They're making changes.
1: What did they change?
0: For the British Open, they were mostly length. They built new back tees on a handful of holes. The fifth hole gets 35 extra yards, and the 10th is going to get 29. They've also added some bunkers right where the big hitters land the ball.
1: So it's harder for the pros.
0: It is going to be harder for the pros. If you ever get over there, we're not going to...
1: I'm playing from the parking lot.
0: Yeah. And most people are going to say, hey, how dare they touch the old course? But here's the thing. It's always been changing. Between 1899 and 1905, they added more than 60 bunkers. Now, when Tiger was winning there in the 2000s, they added some length then, and folks who run it put it, you know, the old course has never really stood still.
1: Kind of like my handicap. Never stands still.
0: Goes one direction.
1: Up.
0: Up and up and up. And then I was going to talk a little bit about some weekend rules. Not the official rule book. You and I.
1: Well, here we go. I know one rule. Play with a white ball.
0: No, that's not a...
1: Yes, that's an official rule.
0: It's not a rule.
1: Official Rich Ogden rule.
0: I play with colored balls because I can see them better. And I don't care. To be honest, I don't care if it's fluorescent green, fluorescent orange, or fluorescent red. So the first weekend rule, and we can talk about whether or not these should all be here or not, the breakfast ball. So your first tee shot out, your first ball, you shank it, you slice it. It's the first ball of the day. You take another one, no penalty.
1: I like it.
0: What do you think? For weekend
1: rules? I like
0: it. That's kind of the
1: first hole only? I think it should be each hole. No, one per round. That's the law.
0: Every hole? Okay. I'll take that one. And now this one, you call for me a lot. I don't know if it's because you feel bad for me. But the gimme. Now, the gimme is when you're putting up there close to the hole and it lands close enough and everybody says, okay, that's a gimme. So that means your next one is a given.
1: Right.
0: You give

0: me gimmies. Is there an official?
1: It's inside the leather of your putter. If it's inside the leather of your grip of your putter,
0: really,
1: it's a gimme. I think that's the rule. I don't know. Someone may want to tell us that.
0: I've never heard of that before. So if I tape my grip or if I
1: only you would think of that.
0: If I extend the grip on my putter, then I get a little bit longer.
1: Maybe different.
0: A little bit longer gimme.
1: May have to change it.
0: Okay. What? No, but you're very generous with those gimmies. I don't know if it's because you see me getting frustrated or because you just feel bad for me. Okay, third one, controversial, foot wedge. A foot wedge is where you take the ball, you just give it a little nudge with your foot.
1: Well, that's cheating. That's just plain out cheating.
0: Cheating. Yeah, but if your ball's behind a tree and you're just playing for the fun of it, and you just give a little nudge out so that you don't have to smack into the tree.
1: No foot wedge. See, if you want a good lie, hit a good shot.
0: And then the last, the mulligans. Mulligan on the 18th. You've had a long day. You hit one in the water, and your buddies let you do it over again. We don't hit a lot of mulligans.
1: You know, if it's for money, no.
0: Right.
1: But if it's just for fun.
0: If it's just for fun. Well, and that's what you and I play for.
1: We've got to be nice to your friends.
0: Yeah, you and I play for fun.
1: It's a friendly game.
0: It is a friendly game, and we just go out. In fact, for me, and golfers will know a little bit more about this, that, you know, if I hit it in the sand, I tend to pick it up.
1: Really?
0: Yeah. Okay, we have a text that came in. Frank asks, guys, what is the difference between a lob wedge and a gap wedge? What is the difference between a lob
1: wedge? You might want to take that one.
0: Okay.
1: I don't use a lob wedge.
0: Yeah, I've got all the wedges.
1: Yeah, they're pretty too, the wedges.
0: For every weekend, there's a pitching wedge, a gap wedge, a lob wedge, and a sand wedge. And a lot of people carry all of them and have no idea what does what.
1: I think those are if you want to get more distance, isn't that correct?
0: I don't know if it's more
1: it's angle. It's in between the
0: or more pitching, height.
1: Yeah, more height.
0: Yeah, too. And I don't know why. I think it's because you want a lot of grab on the ball, but a rusty one is better. I had a really shiny set of lob wedges,
1: and then your friend decided to try to get the rust off,
0: and it's
1: it not, got the rust off.
0: Now they're really rusty, and I love them. People look at my rusty wedges and say, ooh, where did you get those?
1: I just grab whichever one is the cleanest.
0: Yeah, that's a strategy.
1: Yeah.
0: I don't know if it's a correct strategy.
1: It's not a good one.
0: So the real difference between the clubs is the loft.
1: Yeah.
0: How far the club face is tilted back. The more tilt sends the ball higher and shorter. And then if it's less tilt, it sends it lower and farther.
1: It's like a ladder.
0: Yeah, exactly like a ladder. So the pitching wedge is one that usually comes with your set of irons. It's got the least loft, typically some in the mid-40s and degrees. A full swing club from 100 yards out, it's going to put you close to the green. It's not going to roll a lot when it hits.
1: It's for me, it's 100 yards with a tailwind and a prayer.
0: And a lot of prayer.
1: A lot of praying.
0: And we'll put you down for it varies, okay? Yeah,
1: exactly.
0: The pitching wedge is also great for those little bump and runs around the green, which we don't use because you and I both have a chipper.
1: Yeah, a chipper. Mine's actually called a chippo.
0: A chippo?
1: I love it.
0: Yeah. They're pretty cool.
1: Yeah, they are pretty cool.
0: And the gap.
1: I wonder if they're legal, a chippo or a chipper.
0: I don't think you see the pros playing with them.
1: Probably not.
0: Probably not. Well, legal in tournament play, yes. Legal at the professional level, probably not.
1: Probably not.
0: All right. And then so the gap wedge is the one that fills the gap between the lob, and the lob is the one. Excuse me. The lob is the one that it's going to take it up in the air the highest.
1: And you actually use that quite a bit.
0: I use my lob wedge. I have a 62-degree lob wedge.
1: You actually use it pretty well.
0: And I use it all over the place. So, again, we have Tim just texted in as well here. He's got something called – Tim, I'm going to check that out when we're off here. But, oh, Spark Golf. He said it's a fun nine-hole social league, and they have leagues at Avila, Dairy Creek, Black Lake, and Rancho Maria. I haven't heard of that.
1: Huh.
0: Spark Golf.
1: Never heard of that.
0: No, I haven't either. So we'll check
1: and,
0: that out.
1: And it's where?
0: It's a fun nine-hole social league. And they have a, there's a league, there's a Spark Golf at Avila, at Dairy Creek, at Black Lake, and at Rancho Maria.
2: Have to check that out.
0: Next goal is to get, we were supposed to have a pro in today, and I wasn't doing my job. So we did not have a pro in with us today, but that's okay because we'll have one. I think our Rancho Maria pro down Santa Maria is going to be the next one.
2: That'll be good.
0: Yeah,
2: love that course.
0: We have to we have to play this week before the next Duffer's Corner next week.
2: We do, Andy.
0: he says that because I am the busy one, but we will get out there.
2: I'm the retired one.
0: Yeah, we will get out there for sure. River Oaks, maybe.
2: Yeah, there you go. That doesn't take very long.
0: No,
2: either.
0: It doesn't.
2: We can go have breakfast.
0: Yeah.
2: And then go play.
0: Yeah, River Oaks up in
2: seven town. Holes, right? I think it is.
0: Oh, I thought they had a full nine.
2: I think it's seven. I may be wrong.
0: But thanks to everybody who's been listening in and texting in. That is going to wrap up the Duffer's Corner for today. It's just something I decided, let's have some fun on a Friday. A lot of people had golfing over the weekend. So that's our take on swinging at the little red ball.
2: White ball.

Yeah, the Duffer's Corner will be back again next week. It's every Friday at 8:15. Tell your golfing friends and tell them to listen in. Give us a call. Let us know what they'd like to hear about. Up in our next segment, we finish off the week with a great big happy hour. We take all the happy hour stories from during the week, share them with you, and put them all together for a Friday. That's how we roll heading into the weekend.

0: ABC News. I'm Sherry Preston. New York Governor Kathy Hochul opening a formal investigation into allegations of rape at Cornell University.
1: No institution gets to protect its reputation at the expense of a young person seeking justice. No public official gets to look the other way when the system breaks down and fails our young people.
0: The young woman involved says she told Cornell police she believed she had been raped by several men at a frat party 2 years ago. No charges were ever filed. She's now suing the school. President Trump announcing that the group of seven industrial nations have agreed to release 100 million barrels of oil, starting with sustainable amounts of diesel, as prices remain high amid the war with Iran. The Labor Department reporting U.S. employers added 29,000 jobs in September, well below the 90,000 economists had been expecting. Stocks have been rising following the jobs report that cooled worries that a potentially hot U.S. economy could make inflation worse. This is ABC News.
2: I enjoyed a plate of nachos with chorizo, spicy queso, and jalapenos.
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4: All right, one more look at sports. We've also got one more look at happy hour. It's our big happy hour for the week. We're going to close off the show with it coming up in just a little bit. It is 8:34. We've got Ben Hayes here with the headlines.
5: Good morning with your Central Coast headlines. I'm Ben Hayes. A jury's convicted a man who burglarized an Atascadero home late last year. 38-year-old Gary Lee Roberts II was found guilty of first-degree residential burglary and attempted first-degree burglary. Roberts targeted the same Atascadero home October 7th and October 9th, 2025. The victim first saw Roberts October 6th when her security camera recorded him at her front door. On October 9th, the victim saw Roberts walk out of the home carrying her property. Roberts remains in custody and waived his right to a jury on remaining allegations. Reporter Dina Kodiak says a new California law will require home insurance companies to offer better coverage after disasters like wildfires.
6: Starting next year, all insurers must offer at least 50% extended replacement cost coverage. The coverage helps if rebuilding costs are higher than expected, so homeowners aren't left underinsured. Sometimes coverage limits are too low to rebuild after wildfires, especially when costs rise after disasters. About 40% of companies already offer this type of coverage. Statewide, 87% of homeowners have some extended replacement coverage, and a third have at least 50%.
5: Reporter Daniel Martindale says Lyft is agreeing to pay $272.5 million in a California driver misclassification lawsuit.
7: It's the largest wage and hour settlement in state history. It settles a lawsuit claiming Lyft misclassified drivers as independent contractors. Drivers say that made them lose wage and workplace protections required under state law. 87% of the total settlement will go directly to drivers. California voters approved Prop 22 in 2020. It created a separate classification framework for app-based drivers who meet specified criteria.
5: And agritourism is growing in California. With costs rising, many California farmers are finding new ways to earn money, like offering farm tours and even hosting weddings. With your Central Coast headlines, I'm Ben Hayes.
4: Ben, thank you very much, and good morning. It is 8:36 here on First Look.
3: Traffic and weather together, now on 920 KVEC.
4: And when it comes time for traffic, we're going to find out what's going on at the Caltrans Quick Maps. Quick Maps is listing a couple of different things. We've got a traffic collision northbound 101 at the Grand Avenue off-ramp. We've got three vehicles that pulled over in the center divider there. Just a reminder, if you do get in an accident, and it's possible, pull over to the right-hand side of the road, because the first thing that CHP is going to do up is they're going to roll up. They're going to have to stop traffic and get everybody moved over to the right-hand side. That center position of the center divider, not a good place to be. Also have one on Highway 1 at Constellation Road. Got a Honda SUV versus Deer. Right now the score is Honda 1, Deer 0. And that's all that's showing on Quick Maps here today. And it is... I guess in the golf terms, that would be called one under car. Never mind. 8:37, and weather forecast still looking for mostly sunny. High temperatures are going to be sitting somewhere near 94 today, north of the grade, 83 south of the grade, 76 along the beach areas of the Central Coast. And our current temps include San Luis Obispo this hour at about 64 degrees, 61 in Paso, 62 for Atascadero. Templeton's at 62, 64 in Santa Margarita. Morro Bay at 61, 62 for Los Osos. Morro Bay, Cayucas, Pismo Beach is at 60, and the same all the way down the coast.
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4: Well, let's start off with a look at what's going on in sports. Let's start off with baseball. Major League Baseball with the diamond. No California team played last night. Dodgers finally found out who's coming to town. Did you watch, Rich? Rich is still in this morning. Did you watch any of the games?
13: I did a little bit.
4: What'd you see?
13: Some really good baseball.
4: No, I mean, were you watching Atlanta, Philadelphia?
13: Oh, I'm sorry. No, I watched Atlanta and Philadelphia. Yeah,
4: that's who's. So who's coming to town? Oh, Atlanta knocked out Philadelphia.
13: So Atlanta's coming.
4: So the Braves are coming to take on the Dodgers, 3 of their wild card series with home runs from Michael Harris II, Ozzie Albies, and Matt Olson. Chris Sale closed it on the ninth. Sends the Braves to Dodger Stadium to face the 2-time defending champions. Dodgers, they may have a shot at a third World Series, don't they?
13: They do. I don't know. It's going to be tough, though.
4: Yeah. On tap today, there's no California

0: Games on the schedule tonight. Got a day off before those division series open up. The Dodgers have got the Braves tomorrow at 1 on Dodger Stadium. That'll be on Fox. Padres fresh off their wild card sweep of the Cubs. Grr. Open in Milwaukee tomorrow at 5:30. That's on FS1. Is that a network?
1: I think it is.
0: Okay. And the Padres play game 2 Sunday at 1. The Dodgers play game 2 Sunday evening. High school-wise, our buddy Roger Bland's going to be in Arroyo Grande tonight. He and Joey Davis covering the game between the Eagles and the Tascadero Greyhounds. League play opens all over the Central Coast. Every one of the games kicks off at 7. The big one in Napomo, 5-0. Templeton visits a Napomo team that's also 5-0. They're the county's last two unbeaten teams, and only one of them is going to leave that way tonight. Paso Robles at 2-3. Host another unbeaten year of Paso alumni, correct?
1: I am.
0: Yep. They host
1: Bearcat.
0: They're another unbeaten team coming to town to play them. And Lompoc, also 5-0 over in Santa Maria. Rigetti hosts 5-0 St. Joe. So four teams in the area, even though only two in the county are still unbeaten. Crosstown game tonight, too, is going to be a big one. Mission Prep at San Luis.
1: That's a big one.
0: Yeah, both those teams at 4-1. From there, we head to last night's Thursday Night Football. Cleveland got by Pittsburgh 27-24. Browns kicker Andre Schmidt drilled a 56-yard field goal with 10 seconds left to win it. Pittsburgh had tied it late on an Aaron Rodgers quarterback sneak for the two-point conversion. Rodgers got one last shot, and Grant Delpit picked him off to end it. The Browns are 3-1, winners of three straight, and they are first place in the AFC North. And good news, I know you're a Mustang volleyball fan, too, aren't
1: you? I am. Yep, Mustang.
0: They swept Sacramento State last night. Three games, 25-12, 25-15, 25-16. Emma Frederick led the way, 17 kills and just two errors. Kendall Brashear added 12 kills, and head coach Caroline Walters set the record for the most Big West wins in program history. She's got 85 wins and still going.
1: Way to go, Caroline.
0: Yep. Tonight, Mustang Cross Country runs at the Pacific Invitational. Men are at 4, women at 5. And it's Mustang Family Weekend in town. Cal Poly Football is hosting Weber State.
1: You know where they're from?
0: Weber State? Yeah.
1: Utah. Ogden, Utah. Get it?
0: Ogden. Oh, Rich Ogden. They did not name the town after you. And technically, Weber is, they're actually farther up the canyon towards Logan.
1: Oh, okay.
0: But that's going to be tomorrow at 5, chasing their first 3-0 Big Sky start in 14 seasons. Last but not least, in horse racing tomorrow, Santa Anita, some of next year's Kentucky Derby hopefuls get their first big test. The Grade 1 American Pharoah Stakes is $300,000 on the line for two-year-olds at a mile and a 16th. The winner gets an automatic spot in the Breeders' Cup at Keeneland at the end of the month. Looking for Triple Crown. It's named for Bob Baffert. Baffert has got four of the six horses in it. Top pick, Hughes. Unbeaten, coming off a win at Del Mar, 4-5. You ever done any betting?
1: I have not.
0: On horses?
1: Nope.
0: I did once, and I won.
1: Oh, well.
0: We had a concert trip. K-Jug had a concert trip over to Fresno, and they had the horse racing going on at the county fair there, which they do still in Santa Maria, I believe.
1: I think so, yeah.
0: And I just put a little something down. I think I put $20 down on a horse that just looked good, and I had no idea what I was doing. I won $400.
1: Oh, well.
0: Yeah, so...
1: But that's enough.
0: Yeah, and I was done at that point. I thought, we'll walk away with the win. 8:46, we got a happy hour for you this morning. I feel good. I knew that I wouldn't. Come on, Andy, hit the right button here. And in happy hour today, these are some of the good news stories. They're a high school senior named Karuna Tarafdar. She lives in Newton, Massachusetts. Was inspired to use her creative passion to make a difference. She founded a club called Crochet for Our Community, CFOC. Karuna and her fellow classmates spent countless hours handcrafting 88 colorful yarn roses. She personally delivered them in glass vases to patients at the Cambridge Health Alliance Breast Cancer Center to bring smiles of comfort during medical treatments. The roses are the group's fourth big project. Previously, Crochet for Our Community created and gave away handmade crochet bunnies and warm beanies to local Boston shelters. Karuna and her club are very happy knowing they're putting smiles on the faces of people in the medical center. There's also a special connection between members and the crafts they're giving away because crocheting is pretty unique. Well, Jaden Sink and Kimberly LaPrade of Roanoke, Virginia, spent a full year planning their dream wedding on the Outer Banks. Kimberly wanted a beach wedding. They worked with Jaden to make it all happen. Then on the wedding day, a storm blew through, washing out the main highway, stranding the couple, flooding their venue. All the family and friends were stuck on the mainland. Unable to reschedule, a local campground stepped up to host the ceremony for free. And then the couple put a call out on social media saying anybody on the island that wanted to join them could. 400 complete strangers showed up. Local islanders and fellow stranded tourists, they showed up with food and music and decorations to throw the newlyweds an epic party.
1: Oh, wow.
0: Actually, we don't call it an epic party around here. If you know, you know. It was a smashing success and much larger than the intimate ceremony they had planned before the storm. The whole thing just came together within about 24 hours. And thanks to the kindness of strangers, that young couple was able to have a pretty cool wedding.
1: Yeah.
0: A Montgomery County, Maryland police dog nearly suffered heat exhaustion while chasing a rape suspect through the woods on a 93-degree day. There's a canine named Bud with his handler. They sought relief at a nearby neighborhood pool. The neighbors allowed Bud to jump in and cool off. It was easy to tell he was enjoying it. Bud has since made a full recovery. Brower reflected on the bond, saying, he said, I spend more time with that dog than any member of my family. They might be police dogs, but they are family to us. Bud has since returned to duty and helped catch a bank robber. And here's one we heard in national news today. A St. Louis man, he had a decade-long search for his biological roots. It led to a stunning discovery. His dad is Doobie Brothers legend Michael McDonald.
1: Oh, wow.
0: Michael Gessling, adopted as an infant after his biological parents conceived him at age 14, began unraveling the mystery when an unknown half-brother took a 23andMe test. On his 58th birthday, he connected with his birth mother and spoke by phone with his biological father. And he said, are you Michael McDonald? And he said, yeah, I'm afraid so. McDonald is known for, you know, big hits like What a Fool Believes. He expressed his relief that his son had a good life growing up. He said the real rock stars in this story are his adoptive parents. The two have since met in person, and Michael McDonald is now a grandfather, and that's pretty cool. And that is going to wrap up your happy hour for you today.

0: 8:51, and we're going to wrap up the show today. Medicare is changing. Are you ready? Are you ready for changes in Medicare? Medicare planner Eli Feuer helps you with a little plan of attack you can follow.
1: Medicare open enrollments begins October 15th, and there are changes you'll need to be aware of. We're joined now by Eli Feuer, Medicare planner and author of a new book called A Guide to Medicare. Eli, name some changes.
2: There are many changes actually coming down the down the pike. We have a lot of carriers as far as the Medicare Advantage plans pulling out of multiple states and counties. So that's one thing to know. Keep an eye on your mail and see if your plan is making changes.
1: Okay, and then what?
2: Well, then you have to take a look and see if your what other plans are available. Depending on what state you live in, you might want to consider, you know, possibly a Medicare supplement plan and a prescription drug plan, because the Medicare Advantage plans the last few years have been a little shaky, a little dicey. They haven't been on steady ground.
1: That's interesting. Why not? Because I was going to ask you, we should know the difference between Medicare and, say, Medicare Advantage.
2: Well, yeah, absolutely. So just to answer your question first, the reason for that is essentially the cap on the prescription drug program, which started in 2005, I believe, 2004, and then, you know, onward. It was part of the Inflation Reduction Act. So basically, what the insurance companies are having to do is pick up the balance when people have very expensive medications, and that is causing them to be less profitable. And majority of these companies are for-profit organizations, and if they're not profitable, they're not going to be offering those plans. And this is a trend we're going to continue to see, most likely, at least until 2027.

0: don't have coverage for, you know, non-emergency transportation, and physicians are not getting paid enough, so they're not taking Medicare patients, and that is a very troubling consideration for me and for my clients.
1: Yeah, we're speaking with Eli Foyer. He is a Medicare planner, also author of a new book called A Guide to Medicare, Everything You Need to Know Before, During, and After Enrolling. Since you brought it up now, if you could snap your fingers, what changes would you make tonight to Medicare with, say, keeping profits in mind and patient care in mind?
0: Well, the fact that you brought that up, I actually have been speaking to members of Congress for the last 2 years, and was really not getting anywhere. So I created an online petition. It's completely nonpartisan, and it's a nonprofit, because this is something that's going to help people who are in Medicare. And if people, you know, they can go to that website and they can sign the petition online. It's fixmedicare.org. And if they agree with those points, I think they're very common. And I think they're, the, you know, 12 of the most sort of important pressure points that I've been able to identify, at least with regard to my clients, like since what? I'm a board certified patient advocate. So I deal with people on a regular basis, you know, in terms of billing issues or, you know, claims, things of that nature.
1: So give a couple. What would the changes include?
0: Well, one of the things that I can tell you right away is I would want to get rid of the late enrollment penalty. I think there's a lot of confusion about that. People, when they turn 65, they get tons and tons of mailing pieces, from, you know, various insurance companies, from Medicare brokers, from third-party marketing organizations. And, you know, there's a lot of descriptive and where they twist the words about the penalty, and it's kind of almost threatening in a way. And this leads people open for fraud, unfortunately.
1: Thanks, Eli. Eli Foyer, Medicare planner and author of a new book called A Guide to Medicare.
2: And thanks to Gordon Deal for popping in and helping us finish out the show today. And that's going to wrap it up for this week. Thank you so much for being a part of it. 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From here, we've got Markley, Van Camp, and Robbins. They take you through till noon. At noon, Dave Ramsey takes over, and it's Dave Congleton with Hometown Radio at 3 o'clock today. We'll talk to you again bright and early Monday morning. Ben Hayes with the news. I'm Andy Morris, and this has been First Look.

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1: we have our Pet of the Week from County Animal Services. We'll give you a chance to win the gift card from Lens.
0: Oh, yeah!
1: We'll also cover the mayor's race in Grover Beach, and we'll meet the challenger to Salute Carver Hall. 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

0: from ABC News. I'm Mike Dubusky. Leaders of the G7 have agreed to release up to 100 million barrels from the strategic reserves within 4 months, starting with substantial amounts of diesel. ABC's Elizabeth Schulze has more.
1: This is part of a coordinated effort to try to acknowledge that there has been a shortage here when you think about the refined products of oil. So it's not just crude oil, it's the actual getting that product, the crude oil, turning it into diesel. And that's where we've seen those diesel prices just continue to hit record after record.
0: President Trump says that diesel release will happen immediately. The president is in Alabama today, rallying for Republicans ahead of the midterms.
2: What we've seen from the president as he has hit the campaign trail this week is the president insisting that the numbers are good. He gave himself yesterday an A+, he said, on the government, on the economy, quote, on everything. But of course, that's not what we're seeing in polls right now. The president has some of his lowest approval ratings right now of his term, and Americans on the economy are giving him a very low approval rating.
0: ABC's Karen Travers there. The president's also facing a disappointing new jobs report, which found that 29,000 new jobs were created last month, well below what was expected. ABC's Jim Ryan has the latest numbers from the Bureau of Labor Statistics.
3: Not only did the September jobs report come in weaker than expected, the August numbers were revised downward from 162,000 new positions to 133,000. The overall unemployment rate rose 0.1% to 4.2% year over year last month. But a deeper dive into the data shows joblessness among Black Americans jumping a full percentage point to 7%.
0: And New York Governor Kathy Hochul has appointed Attorney General Letitia James as a special prosecutor in that alleged gang rape that took place at Cornell back in 2024, with the governor criticizing the school today, saying it failed the alleged victim. You're listening to ABC News.
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0: The airline captain who was allegedly stabbed by his co-pilot this week is now speaking out. That co-pilot apparently trying to crash a Fly Dubai flight. Details from ABC's Tom Sufi Burridge in Israel.
6: Smit Mashal on a video call with India's prime minister describing the moments after he was attacked by his fellow pilot, saying, "At that moment, I was fighting for my life," adding, "I realized that the aircraft is going down, and I told myself, this is the last push, Smit. The door is right there. And I was still getting hit, but I opened the door."
0: Passengers springing into action to help. He and the co-pilot are now in the UAE, which is leading an investigation. In Tennessee, lawyers for Krista Pike are now calling on the governor to commute her sentence. The death row inmate survived an execution attempt this week. She's in critical condition right now after being given 2 doses of what was supposed to be lethal drugs. AI now being used to detect wildfires before they get out of control. More from ABC's Jacqueline Lee.
7: There are more than 1,300 360-degree cameras across California. It's powered by Alert California. They've partnered with Microsoft, and now Microsoft is providing the AI technology to notice a change, to process the data from these cameras and detect when a wildfire is emerging.
0: And Chili's has launched a new clothing line, shirts, hoodies, and caps, now on sale. I'm Mike Dubusky, ABC News.
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18: And on the ground. This should do it. Got him! The Padres just really dominated the Cubs in these two games to sweep this wild card series and advance to play the Brewers.
19: Gosh dang it!
17: Scott will be okay. He's going to be back tomorrow.
20: No, he's actually going to come back as an award-winning talk radio host.
17: This is true. That's why he's really off today. He's winning a big award.
20: Yes,
17: more on that a little bit later. And, I can't spoil anything. It'll be fun.
20: Okay.
17: I'll just leave it at that. Okay, let's start with, what could have been a different kind of 9/11 yesterday.
20: Well, yeah, it could have been. Israeli Prime Minister Benjamin Netanyahu, he was on Fox and Friends this morning to talk about the attempted hijacking of that flight heading into Tel Aviv. The co-pilot, if you missed it somehow, attacked the captain and tried to crash the plane, but was subdued by passengers and crew. Don't know if he was just going to try to take the plane down. It does seem like if you are a pilot who's worked for this airline for like 9 months or whatever,
17: yeah,
20: you were prepared to fly that into something.
17: Exactly.
20: That's the assumption, at least right now. Mm-hmm. So here is what Netanyahu said. Apparently there's been some interrogation, which I can't imagine would be a very fun process, because you got to deal with the Saudis and the Israelis. That's probably a rough interrogation room.
17: Better believe it. Yes.
21: First, we know that he underwent Islamist radical indoctrination. That appears to be something we're gathering from the information, his personal information. We also know that after he was subdued, you know, that this guy was the Israeli plumber, this hero who, you know, broke into the cockpit, and he yanks him away from the instruments. He wasn't sitting in the pilot seat. He was not in his seat or the captain's seat. He was in the center trying to jam the instruments. So he yanks him away, and they subdue him. They subdued him, by the way, just to understand this. They had to tie his hands, so they used the cord of the earphones in the cockpit. I mean, talk about

0: improvisation. Then it finally got these plastic, whatever you call it, you know, cuffs that they have.
1: Ties.
0: But and then he's lying there now. He's
2: I like the way he comes in there, ties. Yeah. He's helping.
3: Brian Kilmeade. He's like, hey, look, English isn't his first language, right? So he's zip ties.
2: There you go. The fact that the headphone wire held.
3: Right.
2: It's also something. It's wild. And you also heard it was a chokehold he put the guy in. And it drug him out of there. It's crazy.
0: And then he's lying there now. He's this attacker. And he calls out to the air crew, kill me. Kill me, all right? So it's clear he was suicidal. That's not a question. It was clear he was going to down that plane. Oh, it's not clear, but it looks very likely that he was going to down the plane and with all the passengers in there. And if you couple that with the what I just told you about the Islamist tendencies, that radicalization that are found in his background, I think that's that'll give us a pretty good clue. But again, I don't make final conclusions yet, but that's the indications we have.
2: Yeah, and it's a different way of looking at what a lot of people think of as suicidal.
3: Mm-hmm.
2: I would imagine most people think of it as they just want their life to end.
3: Right. They're depressed and they don't see a way out. They're crushed by the weight of the world or whatever's going on in their lives. Yeah.
2: Exactly. This is a different kind of suicide.
3: Oh, no. This is...
2: Or you're going to be rewarded.
3: Yeah. This is suicide for God. This is sacrificing yourself for God.
2: Yes. Which is what so many people just cannot come to terms with. They can't even imagine it. But that's one of the reasons why when you look at Iran's leadership, they're like, none of the things they do make sense. Well, they're operating on a different level.
3: Right.
2: I'm not saying that's a better level for those that will take random words. Well, you're saying it's better? Of course not.
3: Right.
2: No, it's insane to me.
3: Well, martyrdom hits differently in Islam for sure because, you know, Christian martyrs, it's like, well, they died because they wouldn't renounce their faith or they were trying to preach the gospel.
2: Yes.
3: Islamic martyrs, well, they go and blow people up.
2: Yep. They go jihadi. So, yeah, that is wild. The other big story out there is this botched execution in Tennessee.
3: Dude, this is crazy.
2: Oh, my goodness.
3: So, Krista Gayle Pike, she was set to be put to death in Tennessee. Made a lot of news because they're saying the first female to be put to death in Tennessee in 200 years.
2: Yes, glass ceiling.
3: She tortured and murdered a classmate in 1995.
2: Oh, and terribly.
3: Yes, kept a piece of her skull as a trophy. However, the lethal injection attempt failed twice, and she wound up being taken to the hospital. I mean, this lady is like gasping for the better part of an hour in the execution chamber because, look, I am not anti-death penalty at all.
2: Right.
3: But, man, the lethal injection thing is like trying to medicalize an act of violence. It's trying to make people feel better or say that's more humane or something. It's not, man. Between the boycotts on the part of the pharmaceutical companies that make it so difficult to get these drugs. I mean, don't get me wrong. A lot of these pharma companies will send it to, you know, countries who want to execute depressed people.
2: Oh, yeah.
3: Like Canada or whatever.
2: Yes.
3: But yeah, when it comes to putting down murderers and monsters, no, we won't do that. So that's one of the issues that lethal injection states have faced. And it does have the highest failure rate of all execution methods.
2: Well, her legal team requested that an all-female lethal injection team or be killed by firing squad or hanging.
3: Yeah.
2: No, we'll do the injection. And it fails.
3: Yes.
2: Oh, my goodness.
3: And this lady, like we were talking about before the show, I'm not going to, you know, lose any sleep over her feeling pain because of what she did. But at the same time, that is torture. That's not execution.
2: Well, no. I mean, what it does is bring on the very thing they don't want to have happen.
3: Yeah.
2: Which is wild. So this is one of the witnesses?
3: A few of the reporters who were there to cover the event, yeah.
2: Okay, all right.
4: Krista Pike was still breathing. They did two separate rounds of pentobarbital, which I've never seen before. The protocol does say that they should do a second round if the person is still alive. Basically, all I have to say is they went through two rounds and she was still breathing at the end. It was very ragged. She lifted her head up and was looking around at one point.
5: We have a lot of questions.
1: and the Department of Correction has a lot of answers that it needs to provide to the public about what happened here. Why was it that by the time the blinds went down for the second time at 8:05, she was still breathing, and her breathing at points was very rhythmic. Now, at times it appeared labored. She was snoring at times, but she was still breathing.
5: Nothing about today was normal, typical at all.
2: Yeah.
3: No.
2: There was another report. This was from Steve Harrigan on Fox. I don't know if you heard this part or
6: not. Nashville, Krista Pike was supposed to be killed, the first woman to be executed in Tennessee in more than 200 years. She was given initially a lethal dose of pentobarbital. The curtains were drawn, and she was heard to say her arm was burning. It felt like her arm was going to burst. They gave her a second dose.
2: Wow. Yeah.
3: Yeah.
2: That's not the first botched execution in Tennessee.
3: No, in recent memory, the doctor that was
2: earlier
3: overseeing
2: this year.
3: Couldn't find a vein in one of them. And that protocol is, you can't find a vein, then it's not, you know, whatever quote unquote humane execution, which does sort of seem like an oxymoron.
2: I know. Yeah.
3: But I understand what they mean by it. But yeah. It's bonkers that this happens so often with this execution method.
2: Well, dude, this is like execution by cartel.
3: Yes.
2: So, yeah, we're going to torture him first, and then we're going to kill him. Oh, my gosh.
3: Yeah, bullet to the head, man.
2: I know.
3: It's 55 grains of justice, okay?
2: But it's more violent than just giving someone a shot.
3: It's all violence. Death is violence.
2: Of course.
3: And you know, I mentioned this before. The guy, and I can't remember his name now, the guy who shot Larry Flint, he also was a serial killer trying to start a race war. He was put to death in 2013, and I was still in Missouri at that time, and he was being held in southeast Missouri. And I had been talking to a reporter who had covered many executions in his career. And the line that he gave me always stuck with me about lethal injection, which is what he said. It was, lethal injection is a mercy only to the executioner. Basically,
2: wow, that's true.
3: Sanitizes it. And I don't know if he came up with that originally, but that stuck with me because it sort of sanitizes it for everybody else to try to cover up for what it actually is, which is the death penalty. And I'm not against the death penalty at all.
2: Oh.
3: But let's acknowledge that it's a violent process and not put people through this.
2: Oh, if I was sitting there and they're saying, how do you want to go? It would be firing squad.
3: Absolutely.
2: You're just done. I don't know. I don't know if they could botch that. Well, just miss. Got your shoulder.
3: Right. Look, keep trying.
2: Keep go.
3: I know you've got that 30-round mag. Come on.
2: Meanwhile, speaking of violence, if you're heading up the Secretary of War, Pete Hegseth, you're going to be talking somewhat about violence and having people ready to defend the country.
3: Mm-hmm.
2: Oh, my gosh. Did he rub so many people wrong yesterday? Talking about this, we're done with being woke.
3: Yeah.
2: This was his State of the Force address at the Marine Corps base, Quantico, Virginia.
3: Mm-hmm.
2: And we'll get into some of the things that he's talking about doing as far as overhauling the military and how we have to be ready when it comes to technology and so many different things. We can get into it later. But what's getting a lot of attention is something he's brought up before, but put it this way.
7: Recruiting for every branch has been record-setting ever since President Trump won in November of 2024. Army, Navy, Marine Corps, Air Force, Space Force, National Guard, Reserves, pilots, Special Forces, all setting decades-long recruiting records. You see, Americans want to serve when they are led by strong patriots, not by weak weirdos. We are no longer the woke department.
2: Uh-oh.
7: Or the weak department. Simple translation of that. No fatties, no trannies, no beardos, no weirdos, no wimps, no radicals. Just warriors.
2: Uh-oh! And the freak out was on.
3: Right. Oh, yeah, I know. And I would just say, for, you know, civilians who are offended by that, guess what? It's not for us.
2: Exactly.
3: That was a speech for the troops. And I just know enlisted men, at least a few that I've heard from, they love that stuff. They eat that stuff up.
2: Yeah. And some that have been in for a while are like, finally.
3: Yeah.
2: Just as a preview, though, as people not happy.
8: Go now to Secretary Hegseth shaking up military leadership. The war with Iran, now in its eighth month. Let's bring in our chief global affairs anchor, Martha Raddatz, with the very latest reaction this morning. Good morning, Martha.
2: Martha Raddatz is not happy with this speech. Divisive. It's very bad.
3: Well,
2: I know.
3: Divisive for whom?
2: Exactly. For the people that are getting saying, hey, we're not doing this anymore. Yes. And there's something else. You have a clip, and this is out of California.
3: Yeah.
2: Javier Becerra, as we know as Baccaria.
3: Yeah.
2: So he asked why someone called him a female dog donkey?
3: Yes.
2: Whoa.
3: Dude, it's one of my favorite pieces of audio all day.
2: We got to get to that quickly. I can't wait to hear it. Yeah, there's some fun clips to play today. There's no doubt about it. And the five stories we're watching today is coming right up.
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2: The Markley, Van Camp, and Robbins Show. Jeremy Markley, David Van Camp. Scott Robbins off today, mental health day after the Cubs swept out of the
1: park. Hey, knock it off.
2: Okay, maybe he's accepting an award today. More on that later on. Now, it's time for the five stories we're watching today.
3: All right, number five, the Texas Department of Public Safety says that they foiled a plan to attack the Texas State Capitol in Austin. 40-year-old Benny Caldera Jr. was arrested in the San Antonio suburb of Converse, Texas. He was angry at AIPAC, apparently, and wanted to exterminate people.
2: Oh.
3: Yeah. Number four, New York City's First Lady is currently at an Islamic retreat run by a group that has called for abolishing Israel and prayed to Allah to cleanse Palestine of its Jewish oppressors. All right, number three, Krista Gayle Pike was set to be put to death in Tennessee for the torture and murder of a classmate in 1995. However, last night the lethal injection attempt failed twice, and she wound up being taken to the hospital.
2: That can't happen.
3: No, it can't. And it I think the failure rate is something like 7.5%. That's too high.
2: That's agree.
3: Way too high for execution. It should be one and done.
2: And it seems like in Tennessee, that goes up to about 65%.
3: Yeah, I'm over here going, man, people are dying of accidental overdoses every day. Just get some fentanyl.
2: Okay.
3: Like, what? Why are we measuring out doses for lethal injections? Just shoot them up.
2: Well, yeah. You made the point earlier off air, Canada does this multiple times a day.
3: I know.
2: They're like, what, you people?
3: How about this?
2: You know what you're doing?
3: New trade agreement, all right? We will take Canadian lumber in exchange for them sending some of their kill doctors to Tennessee. All right?
2: No kidding.
3: We'll do that. Number two, Middle East crude exports have rebounded to 98% of pre-war levels, reaching roughly 17.5 million barrels per day. And number one, Israeli Prime Minister Benjamin Netanyahu says the co-pilot who tried to hijack an airplane on its way to Tel Aviv had undergone radical Islamist training.
2: Really? Yeah. Big shocker there. Okay, you mentioned you had this clip. It's one of your favorite clips of the day.
3: It is.
2: Out of California.
3: Yeah.
2: I'll let you set it up.
3: Well, CNN had a debate for the California gubernatorial candidates. Democrat Javier Becerra, or Baccaria. I always almost call him Baccaria, just because it's been branded by Joe Biden.
21: Yeah. Javier Baccaria.
3: That's when he was introducing him.
2: Yes.
3: As the nominee for Health and Human Services Secretary. Anyway, versus Republican Steve Hilton. And this was a fun moment when they were just talking about getting things done for the people.
2: Okay.
21: Well, you've never created a job. You've never actually had to make any money of your own. All you've ever done is spent other people's money. In every government job you've had, according to your Democrat colleagues, the ones who worked with you, like Susan Rice, who worked with you side by side when you were in the Biden cabinet. She described you as an idiot. She called you bitch ass.
0: What?
21: Why did Susan Rice, a respected political leader, call you an idiot?
4: First, let me correct the record. I have helped create millions of jobs during my service as a member of Congress in preserving the protections for the state of California when I was Attorney General, when Trump was attacking us, and as Secretary of Health and Human Services, I expanded health care to

0: more Americans, which required more doctors, more hospitals. So unlike what you just said, Steve, the facts show that I've helped create jobs. But to your point, since when do I have to respond to politicians? I'm running for governor of California. I'm looking for the vote of California voters, not some politician in Washington, D.C.
1: By the way, I'll only say this once just so that I get the URL right, but bitchassbecerra.com is a thing now, launched by the Steve Hilton campaign.
2: So you don't deny being called an idiot or a bitch ass. That much is clear. It just doesn't matter. Just another politician.
1: Right.
2: Got it. That worked close beside you. Man, that was a pretty good attack. There's another clip from that debate we got to get to in a round of What's Your Story? Straight ahead right here.
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5: From ABC News Wall Street Now, investors erased early session losses Thursday, leaving the major stock indexes with minor gains on the day. The Dow rose 20 points to close just under 51,000. The S&P picked up 0.2%. The NASDAQ added a fraction. Shares in Mattel soared 20% Thursday on hints of a takeover by brand licensing company Authentic Brands Group. It comes even as the toy maker behind Barbie announced that Condé Nast CEO Roger Lynch is taking the reins at Mattel. More states are throwing up stop signs on gas taxes. Ohio this week joined at least 15 other states in either trimming their taxes on gasoline and diesel or suspending them altogether. GasBuddy says the national average for regular is about $4.37 a gallon. Could Chili's red pepper logo be the new Izod alligator? 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The rugby shirts, hoodies, jerseys, and ball caps have gone on sale on the Chili's website. Jim Ryan, ABC.
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9: ABC News, I'm Mike Dubusky. Amid rising oil prices, G7 countries have agreed to tap into the strategic reserves, with officials saying in the coming months they'll release 100 million barrels of oil, including substantial amounts of diesel. The average price for a gallon of diesel in the U.S., $6.39, according to GasBuddy. Jobs numbers for the month of September falling well short of expectations, with the economy adding just 29,000 positions last month. Economists had been expecting closer to 90,000. New York Attorney General Letitia James has been appointed special prosecutor in the alleged Cornell gang rape case.
10: We will review the facts, gather evidence, interview witnesses, and if warranted, pursue prosecutions.
9: That case was reopened in recent days after

0: District Attorney Matthew Van Houten said he's going to re-examine the former student's allegations. This is ABC News.
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2: Increasing among people from all walks of life in the United States. 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
3: All right. The Markley, Van Camp, and Robbins Show. Jamie Markley, David Van Camp, Scott Robbins off today, getting a big award, and we'll be talking about that later. Okay, well, we just had that clip from this debate in California for governor.
4: Oh, yeah.
3: Javier Baqueria Becerra, Steve Hilton, and yeah, that was something,
5: she
3: man.
5: She called you bitch ass. Why did Susan Rice, a respected political leader, call you an idiot?
3: And chess. Not a great answer to that question, really.
4: No. Why are we talking about some politician? Some politician?
3: There's someone that worked close to you that said this, that's on your team.
4: Susan Rice is a celebrity in Democrat political circles.
3: No question about it.
4: Yeah.
3: But there was another point that got up.
4: Oh, yeah. Well, during a section on immigration, Becerra called ICE mercenaries, and then Hilton came back with Becerra's record as HHS secretary during the Biden administration. You know all those missing kids?
3: Oh, yeah. How about that?
5: I cannot believe that you're standing there trying to make these arguments when you were HHS secretary. You were responsible for 479,000 unaccompanied migrant children and for their welfare in camps that you ran. You sent them because you dismantled the vetting that should have made sure that they were with a safe, protective family or sponsor. You sent thousands of young children directly into the clutches of child sex and labor traffickers. Hundreds of thousands of children that you were responsible for are still missing today. 100,000 of them are under 10 years old. So I cannot believe that you haven't apologized, that you have any kind of sense of shame or responsibility for what you did to those children, and you stand here lecturing people about immigration when you treated these most vulnerable children, unaccompanied children,
6: Steve,
5: in this way?
6: Those retread Trump talking points.
5: It was
6: that
5: the
6: Trump
5: New York
6: used,
5: Times,
6: that Trump
5: and they won a Pulitzer Prize for it.
6: Yeah.
3: Retread talking points.
4: Right.
3: Those are facts, man.
4: Well, yeah, it was... Well, the Inspector General of HHS during the Biden administration that said, yeah, we can't account for, what was it, 350,000 kids?
3: Yeah.
4: We don't know where they're off to.
3: Nope.
4: And then we have the story about a couple of dudes who have been extradited back to the United States from Mexico who were running children across the border, and they were drugging them so that they couldn't
3: gummies.
4: Yeah, so they couldn't give coherent answers about their family and let the adults who were trafficking them do the talking to Border Patrol.
3: Child trafficking was absolutely happening under that administration.
4: Of course it
3: was. Under his watch. And it should be a story that 80% of Americans should know, but they don't. Because we don't have an honest media.
4: Well, and I think, you know, it's been said, and not just by Susan Rice, but there are quite a few people who have said, just working with Javier Becerra, he isn't very bright.
3: No, he's a dumb guy.
4: Yeah.
3: And lazy.
4: Yeah. And, yeah, doesn't take time to really do the job. He's a team player, though. That's all he'll do, really, is just do whatever he's told. And that's why he's been useful up until this point, and why the Democrats want him to be the governor of California, is he'll do what he's told. But the other thing is, you have to be sociopathic to know what happened on your watch. Thousands of children being sent into either like indentured servitude, essentially, or prostitution on your watch because of your inability to actually tell the truth of what was going on at the border. How do you not just slink away into a hole for the rest of your life knowing that?
3: These people have no shame, man. I mean, you're trying to crawl inside the thinking of someone like that. I don't know if they think, well, that's just the cost of doing business, because these were the policies that we needed to enact for future power,
4: right,
3: for this political party, or exactly how their mind works in that. But it's disgusting.
4: Yeah.
3: And the thing is, he'll be governor.
4: Probably, yeah.
3: You know, that's the odds on, right?
4: Oh, yeah. Plus, like, prediction markets, take it for what it's worth, have him at like 95% probability.
3: Yeah. It's it's unbelievable. It really is. What was Trump talking about with a group of Hispanic people?
4: Yeah, an event with a Hispanic audience at the White House, and he was going to give them the first tour of what's going on with the ballroom and the underground, or part of the underground complex. Apparently, he wanted them to watch their step, because it's not quite done yet, and right, there was a hefty fall, and he had a little one-liner here.
3: All right.
7: So there's a tunnel going to what will be, I think, the greatest ballroom ever built. It's also a tremendous military complex with a drone port on top. It's quite the place. And you literally will be the first group ever to enter the premises. So be very careful. Don't fall over the edge, because it's a long way down. And only a Hispanic could survive that fall. So I'm not overly worried.
3: So some people were horrified, but the crowd loved it.
4: I don't know, man. I mean, at first I was like, I don't know what you're talking about. And then I'm like, well, I have seen dudes up on the roof, like part mountain goat, hopping around there.
3: Yeah, and sometimes falling.
4: Yeah, and then they pop right back up.
3: Yeah, I remember the video earlier this year? Two guys actually fighting on the roof and both fell off.
4: Yeah.
3: And then popped right up. Like, man, that's like superhuman. It's incredible. Some of my best friends, man, are roofers.
4: Yeah.
3: Like, even they're like, yeah, that's pretty tough. I'm falling off some. But yeah, that's pretty crazy there, man. All right. It's that time. We do it a couple of times a day. Go around the table. It may not be the biggest story out there, but caught your attention. You want to bring it in. David, today, what's your story?
4: Ben Rhodes, this is the former high-level Obama staffer. He was on the Talk Easy podcast. Rhodes, just to jog your memory, that sounds familiar. He was the dude who admitted that during the Obama administration, they took advantage of and lied to a bunch of young, dumb press that was in love with Obama, knowing that they could create the echo chamber and get the message out they wanted, which... that's what every administration, that's what every administration dreams of. They want it. So I don't fault him for saying that. It's more just how humiliating for all the journalists who were covering the Obama administration.
3: Well, usually you don't brag about it. That was the thing.
4: Right. Obama's like calling him up and he's just like, hey, low profile, bro.
3: Yeah, no kidding. Yeah. And that was over the whole Iran deal.
4: Yes.
3: Or was it they're going, what are we doing?
4: Yeah.
3: It makes no sense.
4: Well, he was asked if the Obama administration had anything to do with increased polarization in American politics.
3: Oh, okay. Go ahead.
8: I kind of reject the premise that what Obama represented and what Grant Park represented is somehow over and undone by what Trump did, because that's not how this works. If you look at the fervency of MAGA, if you look at the extremism of Trump, and if you look at what about Obama kind of contributed to that, I truly believe in my bones that it wasn't like, I don't know, his response to the financial crisis or, you know,
3: whoa,
8: the war in Libya. It was black. I make no apologies,
3: okay.
8: And I'm not suggesting you were saying this, but like, for working for a black man who became president, and if that's what broke the brains of enough people that they nominated Donald Trump

0: like that's telling us to never try to change things.
1: Okay. First of all, if we can go back a second, when he mentions, I don't know if this is the part of the clip.
0: Look at the extremism of Trump.
1: What do you mean by that?
2: Right.
1: What he says, policy, what exactly are you getting at? But for that audience, it's just a given.
2: Right.
1: Because they've painted him as a racist forever.
2: Mm-hmm.
1: And white nationalist, all this other stuff. But then to say that people didn't like Obama simply because he was black.
2: Right.
1: Okay. I saw you mentioned you had that clip.
2: Yeah.
1: I hadn't even heard it yet. I'm like, hold on, wait a second. So for my story, David.
2: All right. Well, I'll follow that up. About that clip real quick.
1: Yeah.
2: I like the idea that everybody was hunky-dory with how Obama handled coming out of the financial crisis. Like, bailout stuff was a big deal.
1: Yes, it was.
2: People were mad about it.
1: Very much so. So I go back. I'm like, I remember reading about all this at the time. Right before Obama took office, right, 2009, his approval was at 76% with whites.
2: Yeah.
1: It was over 90% with blacks. 76% approval. It was just because he was black.
2: Right.
1: Give me a break. So I go back and I find this piece from Pew Research, January 12th, 2010. So you'd been in office about a year, okay? And you look at the polling and everything at that time. Well, black Americans were more upbeat on so many different fronts, saying things are so much better for us now. Now, if you fast forward 6 years, that tune had changed
2: yeah.
1: a lot. Because a lot of what people thought was going to happen didn't happen.
2: Mm-hmm.
1: And his support among whites was incredibly strong. Check this. This is a part of the Pew piece, again, from 2010. Most see a black-white convergence on values and living standards. In what may be some of the most intriguing findings of this survey, most blacks join with most whites in saying that the two racial groups have grown more alike in the past decade, both in their standard of living and their core values.
2: Mm-hmm.
1: 7 in 10 whites and 6 in 10 blacks say that the values held by blacks and whites have become more similar in the past 10 years. Similarly, a majority of blacks and nearly 2/3 of whites say the standard of living gap between the two has narrowed in the past decade. Like, okay, this is all very interesting.
2: Mm-hmm.
1: Then the question, has the country done enough to give blacks equal rights with whites? This is where you see something different. At the time, whites said 54%, yeah, the country's made necessary changes. 36% said more changes are needed. With blacks, it was 13% that the country's done enough. But with Hispanics, 42% said, yes, the country has done the necessary changes. There was already a split there. Then blacks' view of why many blacks don't get ahead. Is it blacks mostly responsible or discrimination mostly responsible? In 2009, it was about 55% saying blacks mostly responsible. And it was under 40% that it was discrimination.
2: Hmm.
1: Where would that be today?
2: Yeah.
1: And by the way, it was also blacks saying blacks mostly responsible even in 2002.
2: Hmm.
1: But if you've noticed, and you look at a number of different factors, say, over the last 50 years,
2: mm-hmm.
1: things are so much better than they used to be. But if you deal in race hustling,
2: yeah.
1: that grift can't ever end.
2: Yeah.
1: And what you're trying to do is manipulate people constantly
2: yes.
1: for racial divide. And we've seen it more in the last 10 to 12 years than I can remember.
2: Yeah. Well, and the very vocal activist class and a complicit media, I think, have been part of that. And one of the things that I think really shifted things in a horrible way was the death of Michael Brown. Hands up, don't shoot. That lie.
1: Yes.
2: I mean, some people sort of point to Trayvon Martin. Michael Brown was like the real breaking point that gave a lot of the race hustlers so much of a platform.
1: Yes.
2: And they still to this day say he was murdered when even Obama's own Justice Department found that no, that was a clean shoot.
1: Yes. And dude, it was years later when it had been debunked. They were still saying hands up, don't shoot, which was a load of baloney. So take that for what it's worth. I'm not surprised to hear Ben Rhodes saying what he's still saying. Okay, much to get to. We've got AI involved in Nimrods of the News. You're going to like that one. And a news update in just a few.
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1: The Markley, Van Camp, and Robin Show. 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
1: All right. News update. The one and only. David Van Camp.
3: All right. The law firm behind the big Cornell lawsuit is in some trouble now because they misidentified somebody, one of the accused.
1: Oh, boy.
3: This was in the Free Press. Stunning. They served papers to the mom of Matthew Ingalls, somebody who has been named as a defendant, accusing him of being part of a gang rape at Cornell in 2024. He got put into the official docket. Internet weirdos have been harassing him. But that Matthew Ingalls never went to Cornell. He's an active duty sergeant in the Marines. And there are people harassing him and his sister and his mom, posting his address, posting phone numbers.
1: Unbelievable.
3: This whole thing, the mob that's come out so quickly with all of this,
1: are you surprised?
3: I thought there would be a little bit more restraint. I will admit that.
1: Yeah, we need to get into that a little bit later. Yeah, you should have heard the open of Good Morning America today. It'll make you roll your eyes. All right, we got to get to Nimrods.
4: When the going gets tough.
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5: I love the poorly educated.
1: All right. Nimrods in the News. We go to California. Well, you got some thieves that stole 2 semi-trailers with a trucking company with NVIDIA's logo on it, with one saying plus AI. So they're thinking chips, it's going to be a bunch of stuff, man, this is going to be something. Each trailer filled with 20,000 pounds of sand. Uh-oh, that's not what we were looking for. They're in a whole lot of trouble, and that's
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0: from ABC News. I'm Mike Dubusky. A disappointing jobs report out today finding that employers added 29,000 positions in September. The unemployment rate also ticked up to 4.2%, according to the latest data from the Bureau of Labor Statistics. ABC's Karen Travers says it comes as the president hits the campaign trail ahead of the midterm elections.
1: The White House is really downplaying the jobs report, pointing to the overall number of jobs that have been created since President Trump took office and the number of manufacturing jobs that this report indicates were created last month. I think the president will highlight that. But, you know, what we've seen from the president as he has hit the campaign trail this week is the president insisting that the numbers are good.
0: Letitia James, New York's attorney general, has been appointed as the special prosecutor in the case of an alleged gang rape at Cornell 2 years ago. State Governor Kathy Hochul announcing the move today, saying it's now a criminal investigation.
2: This young woman, had already endured something that is utterly unspeakable. And then at every turn, she was failed by people and institutions with an obligation to protect her.
0: According to a confidential investigative report compiled by Cornell and reviewed by ABC News, the alleged victim, known as Jane Doe, told officials days after the encounter that she believed she was raped, but ultimately officials opted not to pursue charges. ABC News legal contributor Bernarda Villalona.
3: With the appointment of a special prosecutor, that it may restore the faith and the trust of this investigation, no matter how it turns out.
0: The group of seven countries have agreed to release 100 million barrels of oil over the next 4 months in an effort to combat rising gas prices around the globe, driven by the war in Iran. According to Gas Buddy, the average price for a gallon of fuel in the U.S. is $4.37 a gallon. 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
0: 7 years to the day after she was convicted of murdering a man in his own apartment, former Dallas police officer Amber Geiger has been released from prison. ABC's Jim Ryan takes us back to the night of September 26th, 2018.
6: From the moment she made the 911 call, Amber Geiger's story remained the same.
7: I'm an off-duty officer. I thought it was in my apartment, and I shot a guy thinking it was my apartment.
6: She was fired from the Dallas Police Department and charged criminally in the death of 26-year-old accountant Botham John. At trial,
8: we, the jury, unanimously find the defendant, Amber Geiger, guilty of murder.
6: Geiger was given 10 years in prison, but the Texas Board of Pardons and Paroles has released her 3 years ahead of schedule. Jim Ryan, ABC News in Dallas-Fort Worth.
0: Tony Romo has been let go from his position as an NFL game analyst at CBS Sports. The former Dallas Cowboys star was arrested this summer for driving while intoxicated. It may be autumn, but the summer heat is back this week for parts of the western U.S.
9: Extreme heat warnings have gone into place from Ventura to Los Angeles, Riverside, down to San Diego. Temperatures Friday afternoon, 102 degrees in Riverside, California. And it doesn't look like we have much relief in sight for SoCal. That heat really sticking around out west.
0: And St. Petersburg, Florida is hiring a chief vibes officer. The city says the 10-day gig pays $10,000 and will be responsible for conducting serious field research into nightlife and live music. Mike Dubusky, ABC News.
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20: The Markley, Van Camp, and Robbins Show. Jamie Markley, David Van Camp, Scott Robbins out back tomorrow. He's got a big award today. We'll have more on that a little bit later.
21: We are no longer the woke department or the weak department.
20: Mm-hmm.
21: Simple translation of that. No fatties, no trannies, no beardos, no weirdos, no wimps, no radicals. Just warriors.
20: Pete Hegseth, the yes. State of the Force address yesterday at the Marine Corps base in Quantico, Virginia. And it's rubbed some people wrong.
22: Well, too bad. Get over it.
20: I know. Well, he said a lot of good things in that speech that I know certainly rubbed people wrong. But I don't know how you argue it when he says, listen, it's not, we're colorblind. It's merit-based.
22: Yeah.
20: I think a lot of people want it that way. And when he says things like, what?
21: The ideological clowns are out. The patriotic cowboys are in
20: America
21: with testosterone testing on top. Diversity is not our strength. Unity is our strength.
20: I love that.
22: Yes.
20: So many people do.
22: Yes.
20: I mentioned it earlier, too, like on Good Morning America. Martha Raddatz was certainly not a fan of that.
22: Oh, really?
20: No, I'll just pick up part of
23: the admirals and generals already gone, many of them women, were the consequence of clinging to the woke department. He also said there would be no more, quote, fatties, beardos, weirdos, or wimps.
20: That just makes me laugh.
22: I'll
20: finish the report here.
23: War, which the secretary is overseeing, after early on declaring victory, is now in its eighth month. Hegseth accused the press of treason for the reporting on the war, calling them anti-American losers. But on Capitol Hill, he is facing growing criticism, including from Republicans, Kentucky Congressman Thomas Massey, moving to impeach Hegseth. Guys,
24: so much to unpack right there.
20: Oh, so no. Much.
22: Thomas Massey is mad at him. Thomas,
20: oh no.
22: No, not Pinecone.
20: Yeah. They always do that. Also, getting criticized from Republicans.
22: Yes.
20: Of course, you're like, okay, when are they going to mention Massey? There it is. Yeah, yes, of course.
22: It's going to be Massey. I don't know. I loved it. I mean, hearing that speech. And there are times when I think that Pete Hegseth kind of overdoes it, but I love it. Because I just think it's refreshing.
20: Oh, goodness, yes. Yeah, I think he knows the people that he's leading.
22: Yeah.
20: And that's a big reason why he's saying what he's saying.
22: Right. This was not a speech for the normies.
20: No. But he also knew what the reality was.

0: action would be. He also had a bunch of initiatives he talked about, laying out six core policy announcements designed to reshape how the military operates, builds, recruits, and prays. The Autonomous Warfare Command, a new four-star combatant command created to scale up drone, AI, and robotic capabilities. 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
1: All right.
0: Project Meridian, a futuristic 120-day study group focused on long-term battlefield tech and dominance. Co-led by high-profile private sector giants Elon Musk, Paul Merlocky, and former House Speaker Newt Gingrich, which was a bit of a head-scratcher. Maybe he knows something. I don't know.
1: Well, he has had sort of a side project in looking at, like, avoiding, like, an apocalyptic event. He was one of the first guys in Congress I ever heard talk about the danger of an EMP being detonated over America. In fact, there's a book called One Second After, which is about that, which it's just constantly getting worse and worse, just pounding into your soul because more and more despair comes through. Very well written book, but it's a journey, man.
0: I bet.
1: I think he read that book into the congressional record or something like that. Like, he acknowledged this on the House floor.
0: Wow.
1: Like, this is something we got to think about.
0: Pete did mention Fortress America, a national security supply initiative aimed at making domestic military bases independent of civilian energy grids and bringing supply chains, including rare earths, microchips, and munitions, entirely back on U.S. soil. I mean, in a lot of this stuff, you can say, well, I'm not an expert in this, but this sounds like a pretty good idea. Also, the next great American base, a nationwide competition. Yes. Asking state governors to pitch land and red tape cuts to build the first brand new classical style U.S. military installation in 40 years, housing up to 25,000 troops. Then there's the American Corps of Cadets, an expansion of officer commissioning pipelines, partnering with institutions like LSU, Liberty University, Tuskegee, Mississippi State, and Hillsdale College to create a new generation of patriotic, discipline-focused officer candidates. And you can hear the left screaming in pain over that one.
1: But what about reading white fragility and lesbian dance theory? I don't know.
0: And then lastly, the Office of Religious Affairs, a newly established department reporting directly to the Secretary of War to cut through red tape, protect chapel budgets, and prioritize spiritual readiness for service members who identify with a faith. So it's a whole culture shift.
1: All right.
0: From what we've seen before. And as different people have commented, and I would agree, you got the Mark Milleys of the world. What about white rage? Or Lloyd Austin, just wanting to put another shield over his face. Right.
1: The guy who just disappears for weeks on end with no explanation.
0: Yeah. And then no discipline
1: happens.
0: It's just kind of crazy. Man, just when you think, okay, this Cornell thing is kind of losing its steam now that more information has come out and people have read this, you know, police report of what this Jane Doe had actually said to investigators a couple of years ago, this will probably die out, but it's not.
1: Oh, no, it's not. Well, this is, if you haven't heard it, it's a story where a couple of years ago at Cornell, a young woman who hasn't been identified is at a frat party. She's been drinking. And then she goes into a private room with a couple of guys. They had talked about hooking up together, all three of them. They're doing ketamine. They're drinking. The first two guys are hammered because one of them, well, he can't perform, then falls asleep, a.k.a. passes out. The other guy is, like, dry heaving in a wastebasket.
0: Oh, my gosh.
1: Then other guys come in, and there's fooling around happening and all of this. That's the initial story, and there are text messages now that have come out where she was telling people, hey, it's okay, we're just not, just let's just not talk about it, let's move on. And then what it sounds like is that she talked to her friends And her friends convinced her to go talk to the police, and then that's how we got the initial police report, which, again, does not allege that she was assaulted or raped, and now it's turned into this gang rape thing. And the shocking thing about this is they said, well, they just tried to sweep this under the rug. No, they didn't. They punished the whole fraternity for it.
0: Yes.
1: Like,
0: well, and I mean, it's all reprehensible.
1: Oh, yeah. I'm not endorsing what they were doing there at all.
0: But as far as an attack or a rape or a sexual assault, when you read the interview, if you're just being an honest broker, you don't come away with that at all.
1: No.
0: Was it regretful? I'm sure.
1: Oh, yeah.
0: But you, you know, are just getting your news update this morning from ABC.
2: ABC News obtains documents and text messages from Cornell's internal investigation into the alleged sexual assault. What we're seeing on social media, a new trend. I am Jane Doe.
0: I knew that would make you roll your eyes.
1: I saw that because there are people who, even though these guys have all been named, their pictures are all over the place. And there was a mistaken identity issue where and this was on the part of the lawyers representing Jane Doe.
0: Mm-hmm.
1: They filed the wrong information for one of the guys, and some dude who had never attended Cornell, never been to Cornell, who's a sergeant in the Marine Corps, he's getting harassed. His mom's getting harassed. His sister's getting harassed because the online mob is so rabid about this because they don't know most of the story.
0: No. It's the algorithm.
1: Yeah. But you know, they're protecting the identity of the accuser. And so a bunch of women are going on there. I am Jane Doe. You can stop asking. Ah, I'm a good person. Look at me.
0: All the virtue signaling. It is. It's enough to make you want to puke. So, yeah, that's still out there. Meanwhile, that Hassan Piker's back in the news?
1: Oh, yeah, he is. Yeah, he was at UT, University of Texas. That weird communist Twitch streamer, Hassan Piker, he is a big fan of white supremacist James Tallarico, the U.S. Senate nominee for Democrats in Texas. But he is issuing a warning to that unrepentant racist. And it's not to stop being so racist, especially towards black women.
0: Hmm.
1: But in fact, it's, hey, remember, you're ours.
0: Oh, got it. All right.
3: Hopefully after James Tallarico wins, we got to hold him to account. We got to make sure that he doesn't become another do-nothing Democrat, business as usual. And we got to keep up that pressure. And we have to remind him that we are the force that backed him both early on.
0: Ooh.
3: And we are the force that allowed him to win this seat of power. And if he wants to maintain it, he's got to play ball.
0: That's some gangster stuff there, boy.
1: Uh-huh. I do
0: how
1: like,
0: about that?
1: I do like how so many Democrats, and I don't blame him, I guess, for thinking that he's such a big power broker, because he's really not. Most people don't even know who the hell he is.
0: They don't.
1: But Democrats are the ones who brought him in. They're the ones who said, yeah, this is going to be the liberal Joe Rogan, which always makes me laugh, and I have to repeat it, because you have the liberal Joe Rogan. His name is Joe Rogan.
0: Yes.
1: Like, my goodness.
0: He just has a form of sanity.
1: Right.
0: That said, you guys are crazy.
1: Yes.
0: By the way, you see that video come out? Because I don't pay that much attention unless that dude's in the news.
1: Mm-hmm.
0: I think it was January 2025. He's all dressed up as a furry, or he's dressed up in some
1: sort
0: of costume.
1: He's dressed up in like a French maid outfit.
0: Yeah. That was it. What is that about?
1: Well, I think he has said before that he is spiritually gay, but not gay.
0: And that's a form of Joe Rogan? Somebody better tell Rogan that, man. That's insane. Because I guess that would be the left version of Joe Rogan. I guess that kind of makes sense.
1: Cross-dressing communist Islamist, yeah.
0: Yes. Speaking of Islamists, the story out of Milwaukee is pretty wild. We got to get to that. And the five stories.
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0: Markley, Van Camp, and Robin Show. Thank you very much for being here. I'm Jamie Markley. That's David Van Camp. Scott Robbins is out today. He will be back tomorrow.

0: And he's not out today for a mental health day after the Cubs were swept out of playoffs. I'm saying that wasn't what it was.
1: Thank you.
0: You're welcome. He'll be back tomorrow. He's accepting an award today.
2: Yes.
0: We'll be talking about that a little bit later on. It's the five stories we're watching today now.
2: Number five. Middle East crude exports have rebounded to 98% of pre-war levels per J.P. Morgan. Number four, the Texas Department of Public Safety says that they foiled a plan to attack the Texas State Capitol in Austin. 40-year-old Benny Caldera Jr. was arrested in the San Antonio suburb of Converse. He was angry about AIPAC. Didn't like the Jews very much. He wanted to exterminate people, according to a friend who turned him in. So he was taken into the Bexar County Jail, and then the FBI took custody of him today. Number three, Krista Gayle Pike was set to be put to death in Tennessee for the torture and murder of a classmate in 1995. However, the lethal injection attempt failed twice. She was taken to a hospital. The suspicion is that she's probably like brain dead or something.
0: Okay.
2: It's just a bonkers situation. I was shocked when I woke up and started reading about these reports this morning.
0: Her even lawyer said, now this is the one thing I'm unclear about. We want an all-female injection team.
2: Yeah.
0: Or we want basically the firing squad.
2: Or hanging.
0: Yes.
2: By the way, Marsha Blackburn, who's running for governor of Tennessee, said, this is why I'm going to bring back the electric chair.
0: Oh, golly.
2: I think firing squad is fine.
0: Yes.
2: That's quicker and honestly more humane.
0: 100%. I just don't understand that part of it. Was it an all-female lethal injection team?
2: I believe there was a male doctor, the same one who botched an earlier attempt. Well, I don't know if it's fair to say he botched it because basically he couldn't find a vein and didn't feel comfortable going through with it.
0: Okay.
2: So anyway, number two, Israeli Prime Minister Benjamin Netanyahu says the co-pilot who tried to hijack an airplane on the way to Tel Aviv had undergone radical Islamist training. And I'll tell you, that guy is having a real bad day because he is not only being interrogated by Saudi officials, but Mossad's going to get its hands on him.
0: Oh, yeah.
2: That's going to be an interesting, some not fun times in Saudi Arabia.
0: Probably why he was begging while still on the plane for somebody to kill him.
2: Please just kill me. Yeah.
0: Yeah.
2: And then number one, a dual UK-Iranian national, this is just now breaking, has been arrested over that RAF Fairford incident in the UK.
0: Mm-hmm.
2: The attempted, what they're saying was an attempted terrorist attack that got broken up by a farmer.
0: Yes.
2: Yeah. They have arrested now a dual UK-Iranian national involved with this plot.
0: And again, out on bail the others.
2: Yeah.
0: But they're
2: under the strictest conditions possible.
0: Oh, yeah.
2: See, that's where you're wrong, buddy. That's what Andy Burnham, the prime minister, said. Again, no, the strictest conditions would be not out on bail.
0: Exactly. It's such a head-scratcher. Like this story out of Milwaukee I had mentioned. ICE arrested. Are you familiar with Sala? Sarsour? Am I saying that last name right?
2: Is that Linda Sarsour's, the Women's March?
0: Yeah.
2: Lady, yeah.
0: This is Sala.
2: Okay.
0: He's the president of the Islamic Society of Milwaukee. This was back in April. Now, he's got deep ties to Hamas and was a board member of American Muslims for Palestine. And in the story, what local media didn't say at the time, that he's got a rap sheet going back to the 90s. He was jailed for 8 months in Israel for supporting Hamas. He was named in FBI memos as a Hamas fundraiser tied to the Holy Land Foundation, the biggest terror financing conviction in U.S. history. His brother admitted that that family used their furniture business to funnel cash to Hamas operatives, and AMP was exposed as a rebranded Hamas support pipeline.
2: Hmm.
0: The government said he lied about his history on his green card application. And so you had Wisconsin Democrats demanding his release. But the Trump administration can deport him. But you got Democrats now saying this is completely unfair and I stand with him. What are we doing?
2: Aiding and abetting terrorists, of course.
0: Yes, very much so. Okay. We got a couple of updates. And then the whole hero story from that hijacked plane coming up.
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11: ABC News, I'm Mike Dubusky. Economists had been expecting the economy to add around 90,000 jobs last month. According to today's report from the Bureau of Labor Statistics, that number was actually 29,000 jobs.
12: This is not the kind of job growth you want to see when it's coming below expectations and you have those revisions lower for other months. It shows that hiring was not as strong as originally expected. When you look into this report, the unemployment rate did also tick up. That's generally not a good sign. You don't want to see that that rate is going higher. It means the that people who are looking for a job are having a harder time finding one.
11: ABC's Elizabeth Schulze. The case involving an alleged gang rape at Cornell in 2024 is now being treated as a criminal investigation. New York Governor Kathy Hochul appointing Letitia James, the state's attorney general, as a special prosecutor in the case. And G7 leaders have announced an effort to tamp down on high gas prices by releasing 100 million barrels of oil from the strategic reserves. This is ABC News.
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0: The Markley, Van Camp, and Robbins Show. Jamie Markley, David Van Camp. Scott Robbins is out today. He's accepting a big award.
14: Yes!
0: And yeah, we'll be back tomorrow.
14: He's pretending to not be excited about it.
0: I'm telling you, dude.
14: He's excited about it.
0: He's excited about it. He's very touched by it.
14: He's like, oh, who cares? I'm like, dude, you're going to post on Facebook about it the second you can.
0: Oh, buddy, yeah. So, yeah, we're going to have some fun with that a little bit later. Just saw this headline. Death row inmates across the country put in requests for all-female execution teams. Thank you, Babylon Bee.
14: Oh, gosh. After the Krista Pike botched execution.
0: In Tennessee.
14: Yeah.
0: And the governor's saying, yeah, we're going to halt those for a while.
14: Yeah, and they should.
0: And two. And you could say, well, they couldn't find the vein on the other one. But this one, that one report from Fox, yeah, she felt like my arms were going to explode.
14: Golly, man.
0: It's like they're doing the injection instead of the firing squad because, what, it's more humane?
14: That's what they say. It's not. I mean, look at the stat. It's something like 7.5% failure rate. And there are a lot of factors that go into that. One is because of a scarcity of the actual drugs, because a bunch of pharmaceutical companies, especially European ones, don't want to distribute it for the purposes of carrying out the death penalty. Now, if you want to, kill someone who's depressed in Canada, they're more than happy to oblige. But a ruthless murderer? No.
0: Yeah. By the way, the whole joke from Babylon Bee is because the legal team for this woman had requested an all-female injection team for her execution.
14: Yeah.
0: Okay. And I was unclear, but you say there was a dude there, but he was part of the other
14: doctor,
0: one that was botched.
14: Yeah. There have been a lot of jokes. It's dark humor. It is absolutely dark. And
0: oh, yeah.
14: I mean, listen, I'm not going to lose any sleep over this woman's discomfort and pain. You can't do that. That's not how this is supposed to go, obviously. But there are a lot of jokes out there, like a picture of a woman talking to her husband saying, I found a really cute execution method on Pinterest.
0: Gosh. Oh, man. You got to have a certain sense of humor. I can't help it. That's funny. Another headline, UK terrorist suspects back in custody after sharing meme. Also, of course, the Babylon Bee. Because, yeah, people get thrown in jail for memes, but they're out on bail for a thwarted terrorist attack.
14: Yes.
0: Which is crazy. Last one I'll share is Christy Noem files for divorce, expected to get half of husband's bras. Okay.
14: I forgot all about that. That was quite the caper, wasn't it?
0: The husband dressing as a woman all the time?
14: No, yeah, and like had some sort of humiliation kink and all that, and had like the oversized cockeyed breasts.
0: Oh my gosh. Who knows, man? Some people may look like they have it all together. You have no friggin' idea.
14: No idea.
0: Yeah. We talked about the thwarted terrorist attack on that plane because of, the pilot that got stabbed was able to, even soaked in blood, click the door open to where this dude rushes in and puts the attacker into a chokehold, drags him out. What'd they say? The guy was a plumber?
14: Yeah, they said he was an Israeli plumber.
0: Yeah, I heard Trump say something like, and they're strong. You're carrying a lot of stuff.
14: That's true, man.
0: And anyway, he said when he went in there, there were no pilots in the seats. just the terrorist on the controls between the two seats. Mm-hmm. And then that part, you mentioned it yesterday. It was when Netanyahu asked, did you know what you were doing when he got his hands on the controls of the plane to stop the nosedive?
14: Yeah.
0: And he answered, I watch Air Crash Investigation, Mr. Prime Minister.
14: Yes, it's a documentary series about real-life aviation disasters.
0: Yeah. And he was able to, like, pull back on it up and to stop the nosedive.
14: Wow.
0: It really is miraculous.
14: Well, I was seeing some aviation experts just talking about, I don't know all the physics involved, obviously. I'm not a pilot. Mm-hmm. Talking about how much of a miracle it was that they were able to pull out of that and that the plane actually held together during that rapid descent.
0: Man. Yeah, it's crazy. There was a book I read, it was years ago now, and there was one chapter that talked about a lot of airline disasters. And basically, it was pilots that had been trained a certain way, but under duress, your brain speeds up at a pace that what you would normally do doesn't happen anymore. Yeah. But for this guy, it's just like, I know what I saw on this show, so I just kind of did it.
14: Right.
0: The other part of the story, the attacker believed to be Omani. Mm-hmm. So Israel's investigating how he was cleared to operate the flight to Tel Aviv, given that Oman and Israel have no diplomatic relations and Israel imposes strict controls on foreign crew flying in its airspace.
14: Yeah.
0: And so exactly, course, how did that happen?
14: And of course, now you've got people out there saying this is a false flag, and you know the Israel derangement syndrome is running on high.
0: Not surprised. Not surprised at all. Last night, debate in California.
14: Yeah.
0: Steve Hilton, Javier Baqueria. I'm just going to keep calling him Baqueria.
14: It's an homage to former President Joe Biden.
0: Yes, that's what he called him.
14: He saw Becerra and turned it into Baqueria.
15: Javier Baqueria.
0: Thank you.
14: Well, Javier Becerra Baqueria went really nasty on the topic of immigration, trying to score cheap political points. He's not very good at this. I mean, he'll still win because he's got a D next to his name. But
0: right. Yeah. He's not very good. Okay, roll it.
16: Steve,
0: is that the clip? All right.
16: Steve, you're running for governor of California, and you'll enforce Trump's laws at the federal level, but you won't enforce state laws at our level. California welcomed you into California, and you welcomed ICE mercenaries into our state in return. How do you square that? You know, you're an immigrant. I have fought all my life to make life better for immigrants, to represent them well, to defend them, to let them...
0: We're talking about illegals.
14: Right.
0: Well, you're not supposed to let ICE in, right. You nut.
16: Represent them well, to defend them, to let them grow and build like my parents. But here's the problem I have with your policies. You seem to welcome immigrants who look like you, but deport immigrants who look like me. We need to have a governor who will protect everyone who works hard.
0: Well, isn't that the thing, man? If you can't win the argument, you just go to the same things. Yep. It's racism. It's sexism.
14: Right.
0: Blah, blah, blah, blah, blah.
16: All right. I don't need to stand here and listen to you say that you'll enforce Trump's laws, but you won't enforce California state laws.
15: You're not enforcing, and your party isn't enforcing, California law as it is now. And what a disgraceful remark that was. I don't think people want to hear that kind of remark in a debate like this.
0: Yeah. I think you're probably right about that.
14: I think that's handling it pretty well.
0: Yeah. I mean, for a clear-thinking person, they see through it.
14: Yeah.
0: Unfortunately, it doesn't seem like enough clear thinkers in California.
14: No.
0: Just based on who they voted for in the past and who they're probably going to vote for this time, too. All right, it's that time. We do it a couple of times a day. Go around the table. It may not be the biggest story that you saw all day. But, man, you were interested, wanted to bring it in. David always brings in good ones. What do you got for your story now, David?
14: Harvard hosted an event called Against the Pathology of Unruly Bodies. Apparently, it was a pro-obesity panel, and I'm not making that up. It's like there's this conspiracy theory that a lot of these activists, some of them are familiar faces if you pay attention to this stuff, who say that like GLP-1s is fat genocide.
0: Oh, my gosh.
14: It's amazing.
0: Losers.
14: Well, artist in residence, that's her job, Roxane Gay, who's the cousin of the former president of Harvard, said this when asked about health insurance companies.
0: Okay. I'm pulling it up, man. Some of these things are just too insane.
17: Free Luigi, for one.
18: Ow.
0: What?
19: I think that's a really important question. For better, not better, there's no better, but for worse and worse, the health insurance industry is actually equal opportunity evil. They are terrible for thin people, for fat people, for white people, for black people, for Asians, Middle Easterners, everyone in between.
0: So you're part of MAHA.
14: Yes, right. Well, I just like how casually at an elite institution you can be like, well, one, yeah, we should murder them. What?
0: Right.
14: And I bet you anything that all those people are also against the death penalty.
0: You're probably right about that.
14: Death penalty, unless you're doing it, you know, in cold blood by your own hands in the middle of the street.
0: Jeez. Man, when you see more and more stories about the elite universities, you'd never want to send your kid there.
14: Oh, heck no.
0: I mean, that's years of undoing. Like, you got to send them to a specialist or something after that. Okay, for my story, I'll preface this story this way. I remember years ago, Robbins and I talking about Robin Williams. And Robbins talking about, oh, that guy drives me nuts. I just don't find him funny. You know, this manic thing, whatever. And what was it, David? It was within the week.
14: Yeah,
0: it
14: was
0: a couple
14: less
0: of days,
14: than a week later,
0: He's gone.
14: Yeah.
0: And Rob's like, I feel terrible. I go, you know what I said? My gosh. Dude, well, you weren't lying.
14: Right.
0: Yeah, but now I really feel bad.
14: Well.
0: And sometimes that happens.
14: Yeah, Scott Robbins killed Robin Williams.
0: Golly. So I prefaced that by saying this. I see in the news, Billy Joel has a brain disorder.
14: Mm-hmm.
0: You've been very outspoken about Billy Joel, Dave.
14: Well, I don't wish him any harm, but he is a terrible human being.
0: And why do you say that he's a terrible human being?
14: You can hear it in the songs. Good people don't write songs like that. I don't want him to suffer.
0: Is there a particular song?
14: All of them. The whole catalog.
0: It doesn't matter. Piano Man, yeah. Only a Woman. You know, Allentown. No, it doesn't matter.
14: The Longest Time.
0: That was not a good one. There are some Billy Joel songs I really like. Anyway, Billy Joel said he doesn't want people to worry about him with this, basically this brain disorder. And I was unfamiliar with the story to know what was even going on. And I'd play you exactly what he said. But we've got a malfunction.
14: Oh, well.
0: But I can tell you. He said, I know people are worried about me because they read that I have a brain disorder, which sounds a lot worse than it actually is. I'm okay. My balance isn't that good. Lost a little bit of my hearing, but that may have to do with my age, too. And the rock and roll life and the loud volume probably didn't help. But I'm fine. I want people to not have to worry about me. I'm okay. I appreciate your call. So there you go. It's normal pressure, and I can't pronounce the word. Brain disorder that causes an excessive accumulation of fluid in the brain's ventricles. So it affects balance, vision, hearing, walking, that sort of thing. So there you go. And you wish him the best, I'm sure.
14: I wish him the best, even if he's a terrible person, because I'm not a terrible person like Billy Joel.
0: Golly. Man. Okay. Something we got to get to coming up for Nimrods of the News. It's a woman that pulls a gun, but it's the way local news handled it. I can't wait for you to hear. And a news update in just a few right here.
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3: Hey, it's Andy Morris here from First Look. 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On the phone with John Spencer from Spencer's Fresh Markets. 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
9: No, you don't. 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They put together a free report called The Secret War on Cash. It lays out what they're watching, what they think could be changing, why they believe

0: This Nimrod, this is wild to me.
1: I'll make it very quick then, because I want to lean into it. The governor of Tennessee has ordered all state executions to be suspended and launched an independent review after Krista Pike survived her execution attempt.
0: Independent review. It failed.
1: Right.
0: Okay, here's Nimrod's.
2: When the going gets tough.
3: Damn it, this is too hard.
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3: I love the poorly educated.
0: All right. Nimrod's in the News. We go to Indianapolis, where there's a children's store, Once Upon a Child. They take clothes, things like that. So you got a lady coming in, and she's got her kid with her. And the kid gets into this little motorized toy car. You're not supposed to do that. It's just kind of there for decoration, I take it. And they tell her, hey, that's not supposed to be played with, you know, policy.
1: Yeah.
0: And this woman, Tamia Statton, she's 21, said, all right. Well, the kid keeps playing with it. They go to remind her, hey, that's not for the kid to play with. And she pulls a gun out of the purse.
1: Hello.
0: Oh, yeah. And now I'm going to pick it up with the local news affiliate doing the story, because what they want to do after they're telling the story is bringing a psychologist to weigh in on it. Yes.
5: It was against their policy. Later telling detectives, Statton reacted explosively, launching threats like, we can fight about it.

0: Lou.
1: What is dementia? 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
3: From ABC News, I'm Mike Dubusky. The probe into the Cornell group rape case is now a criminal investigation. The alleged incident, which played out on the Ivy League campus in 2024, never resulted in any charges, despite the alleged victim, known as Jane Doe, telling authorities days afterwards that she was raped. New York

0: Governor Kathy Hochul has now appointed the state AG, Letitia James, as special prosecutor. ABC's Peter Harlambous has what happens next.
1: It looks like this is going to be a months-long process at this point, in part because an investigation by the district attorney's office really never happened. If you ask him, he based his determination solely on that six-page statement. So among the early steps, I imagine, is speaking to Jane Doe. That seems like one of the early options, as well as interviewing the seven men alleged if they agree to participate.
0: Extreme heat warnings are in effect right now for parts of Southern California, with triple-digit temperatures expected today. Meanwhile, the Southern and Central U.S. is dealing with a flooding threat.
2: Level 2 out of 4 threat for those living from Houston and Lafayette all the way to New Orleans, Mobile, and Destin into the Florida Panhandle. By Sunday, this now just expands into Alabama, Huntsville, Atlanta, Savannah, Augusta, into the Carolinas even, Charlotte, Wilmington, Raleigh. Level 2 out of 4 flood threat.
0: ABC's Samara Theodore. The Bureau of Labor Statistics finds the economy added about 29,000 jobs for the month of September, far below what analysts had been expecting. ABC's Jim Ryan has more.
3: Job growth has improved over the past year, and unemployment has stayed relelatively low at 4.2% in September. But wage growth is a potential problem area. Average earnings last month rose 3% to $37.81 an hour compared with September of last year. But that's been outpaced by inflation spurred by the U.S.-Iran war.
0: Speaking of the war in Iran, G7 countries now agreeing to release 100 million barrels of oil from the Strategic Oil Reserve in an effort to combat high oil prices. You're listening to ABC News.
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0: OpenAI says there's been another hacking attempt by one of its AI models. Back in June, the technology was able to access non-public data about bushfires on a website operated by the government of Australia. In a statement, OpenAI says the results we reviewed do not show the model retrieved any personal information. Another lawsuit's been filed over a pop song that sounds a lot like another pop song.
5: This time it's Bill Withers, whose 1980 hit Just the Two of Us sounds like this.
6: I see the crystal raindrops fall, and the beauty of it all is when the sun...
5: The publisher that owns his catalog is suing breakout artist Olivia Dean's publisher and her record label over her song I've Seen It, which sounds like this.
7: I've heard it laced in every song, still the words all come out wrong.
5: The two songs do diverge melodically. Besides for that, however, the plaintiffs say the Olivia Dean track has similarities that are obvious and inescapable. Cherry Preston, ABC News.
0: And if you're a yacht rock fan, you probably remember this Doobie Brothers song. Now, frontman Michael McDonald has reconnected with his biological son. Michael Gesling tells ABC affiliate KMOV that a DNA test led him to find out who his biological parents are. Gesling was given up for adoption when his birth parents were only 14 years old. McDonald and Gesling say they're close now. I'm Mike Dubusky, ABC News.
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23: The Markley, Van Camp, and Robbins Show. Jamie Markley, David Van Camp. Scott Robbins is out. Has nothing to do with the Cubs. He's getting an award today.
24: Yes.
23: We'll be talking about it later and certainly having some fun with that tomorrow.
24: That's very insensitive and cruel.
23: No, we're going to have fun
24: and
23: highlight the incredible career of one Mr. Scott Robbins. Yes. We got an update out of Tennessee.
24: Yes. The Governor Bill Lee saying that there is a third-party investigation into the botched execution of that woman, Krista Pike. She survived two different doses, and that was a maximum, apparently, sitting there in the execution chamber for close to an hour.
23: Well, I've heard some people saying, why stop at two? I'm
24: right?
23: Thinking probably because it's torture, but I...
24: Well, at the same time, I'm sorry, man. It may be insensitive, but...
23: I know.
24: There's people dropping dead from fentanyl overdoses all over the place. You can't, and that's on accident.
23: It's a strange thing that you can't complete this somehow, some way.
24: Right.
23: Anyway.
25: That investigation will be thorough, and it's going to take time. And therefore, the last scheduled execution for this year will not take place. Tennesseans deserve a justice system that's fair, that's consistent, that is faithfully administered. My responsibility is to uphold the sentences that Tennessee juries have handed down, even when it's difficult. And that is exactly what we intend to do.
23: Okay. The full investigation. And I suppose what? Not enough got in this person's system to kill him?
24: Right.
23: How?
24: Right.
23: Does that take an investigation that takes a long time? Maybe it does.
24: Well, yeah, they're wondering. They need to see, like, how long were the drugs on the shelf? Was there a lack of potency? I mean, yeah, looks like it. I just don't understand that. The whole, like, measuring out exact doses when you're killing somebody, when that's the goal, that's the end result that is required under law. That you're having to what, like, measure out in tablespoons? I don't understand. You're not baking a cake. You're killing somebody.
23: Right. Yeah, you wouldn't want to OD. What?
24: Right.
23: Doesn't make sense. Tennessee law doesn't currently authorize a firing squad as a standard option.
24: Oh.
23: Okay. Why? Because, well,
24: that would be
23: it specifies lethal injection as the primary method. It does provide for electrocution as an alternative in certain circumstances. Mm-hmm. Okay. Is this some sort of anti-gun thing? I'm seriously trying to understand it.
24: Well,
23: because,
24: listen,
23: this is it's a small sample size. I get it. But so far, just in talking to a few people, it's like 7 out of 7. Your choice would be firing squad.
24: Yeah.
23: It's over.
10: I don't get it.
24: Yeah, I don't know. I would say let's open it up to a poll, but because Scott is out today, if you want to message the show on Facebook, don't give Scott any context. Just message, I would like to die by click.
10: Oh, gosh. Don't do it for his heart.

0: Oh, gosh.
1: Or I would, how about this? I would like to be executed, if it were my choice, by firing squad or lethal injection or whatever it is. Just no context provided. I just want him to come in the next day and be like, why are people telling me how they want to die?
2: Yeah. Holy smokes, man.
1: But I think the thing is with the lethal injection is that they try to say that's the more, like, humane thing. That's, you know, what it is it's sanitizing for the state. Because killing somebody is an act of violence, and they don't want it to get messy. I think the death penalty should be on the table for the most heinous criminals and crimes committed. Absolutely. But this whole idea of trying to wash your hands and sanitize what that means leads to more problems than it solves.
3: All right, I'm asking AI right now, why not? Why not the firing squad?
1: Because it's messy.
3: Let's see.
1: It's brutal.
3: Has its own legal and practical concerns. Let's see if this makes sense.
1: Okay.
3: Potential reliability. A firing squad doesn't depend on obtaining specialized pharmaceutical drugs. His proponents argue that it could be more reliable than lethal injection. Well, yes, of course.
1: Yeah.
3: I wouldn't call that a concern. Potential speed. Death may occur quickly. May occur quickly. It better.
1: Right.
3: I mean...
1: Well, how far out are you with a rifle? What are you, 10 yards maybe?
3: I would think. If you've seen pictures of them before, it's not any more than that.
1: Right. That's pretty
3: like
1: easy
3: seven
1: shot.
3: People sitting around.
1: Yeah.
3: Although that doesn't guarantee every execution would proceed without complications. What, the gun jams or something?
1: Right. Well, you got six more.
3: That's temporary. Legal challenges. Tennessee would have to establish a protocol and defend it against constitutional challenges. Okay, and public perception. A firing squad is a visibly violent method, and lawmakers may be reluctant to bring it back.
1: Yep.
3: More so than this woman going, my arm is on fire, it's going to explode.
1: That's the thing. If you're saying something like the firing squad is off the table because it's too graphic, then really you're just making an argument against the death penalty.
3: Right.
1: Because if you think that, like, killing somebody with a needle versus killing somebody with a gun is substantively different, then you have a warped sense of what killing somebody is.
3: Yes, very much so. Okay. So that's the update there.
0: Robin's hot takes on...
3: Oh, gosh. We got all sorts of Robin stuff out of context. It's just funny.
0: Did you get the F-bombs out of that one at least?
3: Well, yeah, it was, and he didn't mean anything by it. It was someone with a certain condition, and you were trying to say the guy's got a disability, and he didn't believe it. He's like, that's not a disability, is it? And it was just funny the way that back and forth
0: went. Hot takes on people with disabilities.
4: Is that a disability?
0: Yes.
4: Is that covered? What's the disability?
1: I forget what the disease is actually called, but it,
4: that
1: it
4: is a disease?
1: It is actually like a genetic, yes.
4: Well.
1: Disorder. Yeah.
4: It should be a telethon.
1: Golly.
3: It is.
0: He's an award winner today, by the way, kids.
1: It's like younger guy trying to explain to grandpa that some people have health and physical challenges.
3: Yes.
1: It's not their fault.
3: No, the guy's a total professional, though, and has been for years. It's just a certain condition, and Scott's like, what? That's a disease? It was just hilarious. Anyway, he won a Pioneer Award is what the award was today. And the thing that I think meant so much to him is it's not like he campaigned for it. Someone nominated him for it and then voted on, and he was receiving it. And hopefully, I'm not quite sure exactly what time that award was going on. I just knew he had to take the day off because it was happening during the show.
1: Yeah.
3: A couple of guys we know are there and hopefully recording the acceptance speech that we could certainly have fun with. And then
1: you think he's going to cry?
3: Our friends in Dallas, dude, that was the first thing they asked this morning. And I thought, no, he's not much. Like, if it was some sort of heartfelt thing between him and I, I'm going to shed the tear before he does.
1: Yeah, I think that's true.
3: And I think you would before he does.
1: Yeah, probably. It depends on what it is, but yeah, probably.
3: But if he does weep during it, man, that'll be incredible. We'll have to have fun with it.
1: If we don't get any audio of it from the event, then it'll go down and on the record as he cried like a baby.
3: Oh, there you go.
1: We just felt bad about playing it on the air because it was so blubbery. Like Adam Kinzinger, a super crier. Never seen the guy not cry.
3: He doesn't know that I was asked to narrate it. The award that's given to him. Like, talking about his entire career, how he went from here to here and all this stuff. So I think that will all be a surprise as he sees it. So,
1: maybe we'll see what happens.
3: I don't know.
1: Come on.
3: I don't know. There's a story out of Michigan. Nurse there has been charged. Did you even hear about this? I didn't see it in too many places. So, federally charged after prosecutors say she helped a Mexican national in ICE custody walk out of Trinity Health Ann Arbor Hospital and disappear. According to the criminal complaint, Chloe Renee Freeman got the guy from a CT scan room after he injured himself trying to flee ICE agents, removed his IV, and escorted him out through the ambulance bay. And you can see it on security video footage. She later told investigators she knew he was an ICE detainee subject to removal, but decided he was no longer, quote, in custody because agents were not standing with him in the room. She also said she opposed ICE family separation policies and knew she was going to set him free. And he has not been located since.
1: Oh, there you go.
3: She faces a federal misdemeanor for assisting the escape of a person under arrest, punishable up to a year in prison.
1: And you know what's so crazy is that in her peer group and probably among her colleagues, she's a hero.
3: Yeah, she's a fighter.
1: Yep.
3: Yeah, unbelievable. At the end of last hour, I had for Nimrods in the News, the story out of Indianapolis where this 21-year-old woman, Tamia Staton, goes to this kid's store, Once Upon a Child. Looks like they do, like, clothes. People donate clothes or, I don't know. Go in there and shop for clothes. You can get paid to give clothes, whatever. She goes in there with a kid, and there's this little motorized car. The kid starts getting in the car, and they tell her it's against policy. You can't ride in the car. Mm-hmm. And she's like, all right. And then kid keeps going. They remind her. She pulls a gun out. The craziest thing to me was the local news affiliate, which is a Fox affiliate, that brings in the psychologist expert to talk about anger issues.
1: Well, that in the business we call that enterprising, Jamie.
3: Oh my gosh! Okay,
1: dazzling
5: courage. We're telling detectives Staton reacted explosively, launching threats like "We can fight about it," "We can get down," and "I can use this," referencing a gun she pulled from her purse to point at employees.
6: Most times, when someone reacts with a violent weapon or in anger, it typically isn't automatic like that.
5: Licensed mental health counselor Kimball Richardson explained people are often hard.
3: By the way, Kimball, he's got his shirt and bow tie.
1: Oh, yeah.
3: With the jacket. Let's just say it doesn't look MAGA. Let's just say it that way, okay?
5: Existing stress before something causes them to boil over violently. He shared advice for anyone who may suddenly find themselves on the other end.
3: What are we doing?
5: We get tips.
3: Yes, tips.
6: When you're calm, or as calm as you can be in a situation, it tends to help another person who might be feeling out of control to be calmer. Let the person know, I'm listening to you. I don't want you to get hurt. I don't want to get hurt. Let's see what we can do to resolve this.
3: So a gangbanger pulls a gun on you, and that's the conversation you want to have with him at that time.
1: I love, too, how the on your side crew turns to what was his title, actually? Whatever he is, some sort of counselor, right?
3: Yes. Yeah.
1: Whose expert opinion is most people don't bring out a gun at a toy and clothing store for children.
3: Exactly.
1: Well, no duh. I don't have a fancy degree, but I can tell you that.
3: But there's another part of it.
6: The problem is not feeling anger. The problem is what you do about it. That's what we try to teach people is when you're starting to get upset,
3: defund the police and send these clowns out to a serious situation. Good luck with that. All right. Wow.
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1: All right. The Mark Lee Van Camp and Robbins Show. Jamie Markley, David Van Camp, Scott Robbins out. He'll be back tomorrow. Now time for the five stories we're watching today.
27: One, two, three, four, five.
1: All right, number five. This came out of nowhere, but the DOJ is reviewing whether the special prosecutor's office that investigated the Watergate break-in committed misconduct. Are we going to have Richard Nixon be vindicated by history?
3: That'll be really interesting.
1: Wow. Number four, Middle East crude exports have rebounded to 98% of their pre-war levels, reaching about 17.5 million barrels per day. Number three, the governor of Tennessee has ordered all state executions to be suspended, and he also launched an independent review after Krista Pike survived her execution attempt. Number two, a dual UK-Iranian national has now been arrested in the UK over that RAF Fairford incident last weekend.

0: And this is what Sonny had to say.
1: I don't understand how you can spend an entire trial arguing that she did it, but she is not criminally responsible because she was suffering from a psychotic episode and postpartum psychosis, and then turn around in front of the very same judge and say there's no evidence that she did it.
2: I'm not convinced he's not on TikTok.
1: I think that's just I think that is a terrible.
3: Yeah.
2: No, that defense lawyer regurgitated
3: pretty much every talking point that was like
2: that the TikTok
3: lighten it up on the top.
1: It feels very conspiracy theory and not grounded in the law, and I don't love this new position.
4: But you have to be crazy, let's face it, to kill your children.
1: Yeah.
4: You have to be mentally ill to do that.
0: I don't think she's arguing that.
5: No.
0: Is Joy on some other planet?
5: I think maybe the dementia is settling in finally.
0: But as far as Sonny Hostin,
5: yeah,
0: it's almost like, did she drink out of Fetterman's mug? Is she getting wiser?
5: Her side piece is a MAGA bro.
0: Oh my gosh. Okay, a couple of updates and more on Scott Robbins next.
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6: ABC News, I'm Mike Dabusky. There's a new prosecutor in charge of the alleged Cornell gang rape case.
7: New York Attorney General Letitia James taking over the investigation into an alleged rape at Cornell University, saying the process will be guided by the facts and law.
8: Every New Yorker deserves to know that when they report a crime, it will be investigated fully and fairly.
7: Governor Kathy Hochul saying newly released information caused her and the public to lose faith in the local prosecutor who chose not to prosecute the alleged sexual assault.
6: ABC's Armando Garcia. 100 million barrels of oil will be released from the strategic reserves within the next 4 months, according to a new agreement from G7 leaders. The move's designed to combat high oil prices, which have been elevated amid the war with Iran. Oil prices are down today on the news, trading around $100 a barrel. And heat advisories are in effect for Southern California today. This is ABC News.
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0: The Markley Van Camp and Robbins Show. Jamie Markley, David Van Camp, Scott Robbins. He's out today. He'll be back tomorrow. He was accepting his Pioneer Award for broadcasting. Years, decades of excellence.
1: Oh, yes.
0: More on that in just a sec. You got a news update?
1: Oh, I do. It's some leftover stuff from the Hispanic Heritage Month event at the White House that the president put on yesterday, and here's part of what he talked about, the successes of his administration.
2: I hated to do this to the Mexicans. We love the Mexico, but the Gulf of Mexico is now the Gulf of America. Is that okay? There could be a few people in the room that don't love that one, but what the hell?
1: I like how also he described it in another part of that statement as another really cool thing we did. And I think that's true. I think that's how he views things like that.
0: Yeah.
1: Like, it's just kind of cool stuff that he can do.
0: Yes.
1: I can rename the Gulf of Mexico? Hell yeah, man. Let's do it.
0: He'll be talking about it years from now. You know, I did that, right? Yes, we remember, of course. He was also talking to some reporters today about what happened with that flight from Dubai to Tel Aviv. And it's miraculous that that wasn't a complete tragedy.
1: Yeah.
0: The way the pilot was able to open the door and then the attacker was subdued. But apparently there's some more info that he has. He's not ready to go with it, but he'll tell you kind of what it is.
3: Has anybody briefed you about whether or not the guy, the pilot of the Fly Dubai plane, is linked to Iran?
4: The work is under right now, to be very open with us. I would say the answer, based on what I'm hearing, is yes, but we're working on it right now.
0: It's basically yes, but we're working on it. So linked to Iran.
1: Mm-hmm.
0: Which that would be also going along with the thwarted attack in the UK.
1: Yes, and I think you're probably going to see more of that. And I know there's a lot of people on edge right now. There was a plane that had to be diverted to Germany. I haven't seen any updates on that, but that was today, where it was another flight coming from the Middle East on its way to the UK, that there was some sort of mid-air emergency, and they had to ground it. And the first thing people think is, okay, here we go. Is this another one?
0: I know.
1: But I don't think it is, because I haven't seen, like I said, I haven't seen any updates on it.
0: Mm-hmm.
1: I'm certainly looking for it, if there is any. But, yeah, but that's just the world that we're in right now, because I think Iran's getting desperate.
0: Yeah. Well, the thing is, if one of these succeeds, I think you are going to see the old fire and fury unlike you've seen before.
1: Yeah.
0: And I don't know, is that what they want? It can't be. Or is it?
1: I think it's sort of like go out in a blaze of glory.
0: Yeah. For some of those guys, you wonder if that's it, because then they would be killed as martyrs, and that's more to their glory. And that doesn't make sense to a whole lot of the world, but
1: That's how they do it, man.
0: Yes. Speaking of the UK, don't have to get deep into this. I'll just kind of give you the highlights. Daily Wire had a piece. It was inside Britain's infrastructure of information control. And it's Orwellian. Let's just put it that way. And I think it's where we were going if Trump didn't win in 2024. Just with what information was able to be shared and the way they are controlling information now.
1: Mm-hmm.
0: It's frightening. Because if you get enough people in charge around the world that can really control the information, I mean, total civilizations are controlled.
1: Totally. And right now, America is the prize.
0: Yes.
1: Because
0: it's coming from all fronts. Yeah. And that's the one thing where I'm a little surprised that the Trump administration hasn't been more of a crackdown on the TikToks of the world.
1: Mm-hmm.
0: Because in a lot of the algorithms, it's turning people against one another.
1: Yes.
0: By design.
1: Yeah, that Robbie Suave or Sove, however you say his name. I don't know if he still does a thing on the Hill, used to do.
0: Oh, yeah.
1: Yeah. He had an interesting insight. He wasn't complaining about it, but he said, you know, it's very interesting just looking at different platforms, because he's posted about the Cornell rape allegations.
0: Mm-hmm.
1: And he's skeptical, like a lot of people, trying to be fair about this and say, well, the pattern and the timeline does suggest that she was getting embarrassed because the word was getting out.

0: that she had been in this situation and put herself in this room.
1: Right.
0: And then it's like her friends are saying, well, you were sexually assaulted, even though the initial statement didn't really seem like that would be the case.
1: Mm-hmm.
0: And it, certainly in the days after this occurred, she did not, she was talking to the guys involved.
1: Right.
0: Which,
1: not your usual gang rape situation.
0: Right. And he said it's interesting because on, like, on posting on X and even YouTube, you know, getting heated comments back and forth, some people support, some people don't, all that. He goes, but the shocking thing is on Instagram,
1: yeah,
0: that's where people are threatening to kill me. And he's not complaining because that, especially if you're in the online space, that's part of it. You're going to deal with nuts. You're going to deal with crazy people. He just said it was very interesting how on that particular platform, that's where a lot of the craziness is coming out. So it's like, you know, Instagram and TikTok are radicalizing forces.
1: Wow.
0: As opposed to X, which, again, remember when they said, oh, it's just this right-wing hate machine early on when Elon Musk took over? And then it's, you know, you got universities crunching the numbers trying to prove that it's this right-wing haven, and it is the most politically balanced social media platform available.
1: Yes. By the way, how is Blue Sky doing? Because you were watching that for a while.
0: I was for a little while. Well, I got banned from
1: Blue Sky. That's right.
0: Yeah, like within a day.
1: And that's the left-wing one, you're not following.
0: It
1: doesn't seem to have taken off the way they had hoped.
0: No, it's basically a lot of very, very angry liberals yelling at each other constantly. And it's kind of funny. The lesbian bar story that came out, it was so funny how many people were trying to say, oh, yeah, we're normal people. This is a crazy story because they like said it was racist and ableist that in 2026, a bar was going to have a mask optional night.
1: Right.
0: But, man, the backlash to that was on. You need to talk about, or you need to talk to people who need to mask still. You need to talk to marginalized communities and all that stuff. Like, oh, my goodness. Yeah, it's insufferable.
1: Wow.
0: That's why most of the libs who said, well, I'm going to Blue Sky, have crawled back to Twitter or X.
1: Well, and then you think about, just in general, the smartphone.
0: Yeah.
1: And it's an incredible device in so many different ways.
0: Mm-hmm.
1: But people ask the question, are we better off with it than we were 20-some years ago without it?
0: Mm.
1: A tough one, isn't it?
0: For all the conveniences, I love having just an infinite number of songs available. I love being able to have audiobooks, GPS, and be able to make calls all on one device. But yeah, the social media stuff is, I don't know. I'm waiting for, if there is a true backlash to social media, and I think it may happen with kids between the ages of like where my kids are and where your kids are, Jamie. So I'm talking about people in middle school right now and moving forward. I think that backlash may actually occur.
1: I just saw a piece today. Restaurants are doing no phone sections.
0: Yeah.
1: Which was like the incredible no smoking section.
0: Yeah.
1: In some restaurants.
0: I do wonder.
1: Like at Ponderosa in 1985.
0: I do wonder if you're eventually going to have Apple come out, because, you know, they're always just barely changing the iPhone and saying, it's this great thing.
1: Oh, yeah.
0: What if they have one where there is no access to, like, the App Store? And they say it's iPhone Basic, and you charge people, maybe, you know, by the time that they come around to that idea, it'll, you know, your average phone will be $2,000.
1: Right.
0: You say, hey, this one's going to be $1,500. You have the maps.
1: Yep.
0: You can listen to Apple Books.
1: Music.
0: But that's it. You can't download anything.
1: Our podcast,
0: of course. Yes.
1: Yeah.
0: iTunes podcast, yeah.
1: And that's about it.
0: Yep.
1: Okay. This would usually be where Robbins has his trifecta.
0: Mm.
1: His big top three of the day. But he's getting an award today, Pioneer Award.
0: Mm-hmm.
1: I play a little bit. They asked me to narrate part. And they'd give me a little script. And part of the timeline was wrong. They're like, well, do whatever you want with it. Mm-hmm. So I wrote a whole thing out that he didn't know today going into it, that it would be presented that way. Like as a sample, started about, I think, way back
2: I've
1: when.
2: I've been friends with Scott Robbins since we met backstage at a Van Halen concert in 1992. Now, at the time, he had been doing Top 40, the CHR format, for 13 years.
1: Okay, and they're showing pictures, like, of him, you know, sort of at that time, and then kind of going through, you know, the entire career and his heart attacks in 2015, when, at the time, you were the program director at the station we're at and also producing our show.
0: Yeah.
1: And our whole goal when he had the heart attacks was just keep the show on the air until he was able to get back. But because of memory issues, his voice, he had a trach for 6 months. He lost his voice, basically. And then doctor saying, we got to get used to the fact he may never be able to do this. And it was, you know, it was very difficult. And we kept rolling. But then he just kept improving over time. And then he was able to join the show again full time. In 2019. And so part of that gets cut out. And I know I'm long-winded as it is. So they had, I'm sure they had to shorten it. But, you know, part of that story, you know, for time's sake, I'm sure they had to take out. But then I think here's the way it wraps up.
2: Scott is without a doubt the most popular member of the show.
1: I did not put that past you to get approval, David, but I think you would agree with that.
0: I think that's true.
1: Yes, of course.
2: People love Scott's willingness to say what so many people are thinking, his epic craft of storytelling, and just ability to make people laugh. Wherever Scott's open to mic, he's been a winner and certainly earned his place as a recipient of the Illinois Broadcasters Association's 2026 W. Russell Withers Jr. Downstate Broadcast Pioneer Award. Man, that's quite a title.
1: Isn't it?
2: If anybody deserves it, it is Scott Robbins. So congratulations to my radio partner, my friend, my brother, Mr. Scott Robbins.
1: So now we have a couple of people that are supposed to record his acceptance speech, and then there's bets on whether or not he's going to weep. And whether or not he was going to make a big announcement. And some people have speculated what that is. I can guarantee you it's not retirement.
0: Yeah.
1: And I don't know if it was sort of a coming out thing or...
3: I've got a vagina.
0: Oh, my goodness.
1: I don't know. I have no idea exactly what he was going to do with that.
0: You learn something new every day.
1: It's just crazy, man. It's just, you know, one of those things. I didn't know it. I had no idea.
0: Stop it. He's been in the closet all this time.
1: Man. Oh,
4: that's very insensitive and cruel.
1: Yeah, well, we got to have some fun, man. All right, we got Nimrod's in the news and the news update next.
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6: There's a lot changing in the financial system right now, and it's a good idea to get to know what's happening before it starts hitting your wallet. 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
0: Yeah, talk to Swiss America. 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It's called The Secret War on Cash. 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
3: Hey, it's Andy Morris from First Look. I had such a good time this week. Want to say thank you to everybody who stopped by and, most importantly, everybody who listened all week long. Make sure sometime over the weekend that you take our poll of the day. We had a chat with Robin Coleman from Wood Humane Society early today, and she was talking about the Wiggle Waggle Fall Festival. So it turned into our poll of the day. We want to find out, do you dress your pet up for Halloween? You put your pet in a costume for Halloween? Yes or no? 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
1: Hey, Scott, what do you think? More or less, 2 runs, Cubs, entire postseason.
7: Hey, knock it off.
1: Not even here to defend himself.
0: He's but he'll baseball be back hates him.
1: Yeah. Oh, man. All right. News update. David Van Camp.
0: Well, I was going to send this to you for Nimrod's in the news, but I think it's a little bit too dark for it.
1: Oh, man.
0: 19-year-old Thomas Michelson is accused of sneaking onto a farm and trying to, well,
1: no,
0: make love to a Shetland pony named Cheeky.
1: Oh, no.
0: He has entered a guilty plea to a single charge of attempting to allow sexual penetration by a living animal. Now, the framing on that when it's by a living animal, that leaves me with more questions. Like, by a...
1: He's trying to be the receiver. Okay, I don't want to know.
0: Yeah.
1: I don't need to know.
0: That's
1: I don't need to know.
0: That's what was

0: going gets tough.
1: Damn it, this is too hard.
0: The dumb get dumber.
2: All right, Dean.
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1: I love the poorly educated.
3: All right. Nimrods in the News, we go to Philadelphia. Are we serious now? We're doing Attack by Cheesesteak?
4: What?
3: Yes, this really did happen. $5,000 reward offered right now. The owner of South Philly's Pat's King of Steaks, after one of his employees was attacked. Customer threw a cheesesteak in his face. I saw the video. So the owner is talking about what happened to his guy that's been there for 47 years, Tom Francano. And they think this was some social media influencer that actually did this. Here's part of the story.
5: I was pretty pissed off, you know. I'm not used to getting a steak thrown in my face, you know. I mean, if you don't like the steak, I mean, be a little nicer about it, you know what I mean? Come back, you tell me. So I'm like, get you another one.
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3: And I'm telling you what, man. 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
22: From ABC News, I'm Mike Dabusky. There's new evidence in the case of an alleged 2024 gang rape at Cornell, including Snapchat messages and texts sent around the time of the alleged incident. ABC News Chief Investigative Correspondent Aaron Katursky.
23: Those text messages are just part of a trove of records compiled by Cornell investigators, but never turned over to the local district attorney. Several of the frat brothers have sent statements denying wrongdoing, and Cornell insists it handled things appropriately and conducted a thorough investigation.
22: Today, New York Attorney General Letitia James took over the case, which is now being treated as a criminal investigation. New York Governor Kathy Hochul announcing the move.
24: No institution gets to protect its reputation at the expense of a young person seeking justice. No public official gets to look the other way when the system breaks down and fails our young people.
22: G7 leaders have agreed to release 100 million barrels of oil within 4 months in order to lower gas prices, which have been historically high due to the war with Iran. White House economic advisor Kevin Hassett said the administration had been in talks with European allies ahead of the decision.
25: The Europeans have

0: a different strategic reserve than the U.S. Ours is crude, and theirs is refined product. And they have a massive, massive amount of refined product, especially diesel.
1: An emergency declaration is now in place in Nebraska amid the threat of severe flooding across several states in the coming days.
2: I am keeping a close eye on the city of Dallas, not just there, but Waco, Austin, San Antonio, because they are in the path for more rain. Level 2 out of 4 flood threat today, and that actually stretches all the way into southern Oklahoma as well, drawing on moisture from the Gulf. And that is bringing rain not only to Texas, but places like Louisiana, Mobile, Alabama.
1: ABC's Samara Theodore, a flash flood watch is in effect for 30 million people right now. You're listening to ABC News.
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1: Lawyers for Krista Pike are now calling on the governor of Tennessee to commute her sentence after the death row inmate survived a state execution this week. She's now in the hospital, unconscious and on a ventilator.
5: The victim's family is also outraged by this, saying Colleen's soul cannot rest until the execution is complete. Pike would have been the first woman executed in Tennessee in more than 200 years, but it's now unclear what happens next in this case.
1: ABC's Whit Johnson. Pike was convicted of murdering Colleen Slemmer in 1995. As investigators work to put together all the information around what happened aboard a Fly Dubai flight bound for Tel Aviv this week, the captain who was attacked in the cockpit is now speaking out. ABC News foreign correspondent Tom Sufi Burridge is in Israel.
6: Captain Smit Mishar saying he is now feeling fine despite being stabbed multiple times. He's now back in the UAE. His first officer on that flight is in custody there. Israeli officials say he may have been radicalized as the investigation continues.
1: That captain, who is Indian, spoke with India's Prime Minister Narendra Modi in a video call released today. Fly Dubai says they've temporarily suspended operations to Tel Aviv until further notice. And Tony Romo has parted ways with CBS Sports, where he worked as an NFL analyst. It comes after the former football star was arrested over the summer for driving under the influence. Romo says he's grateful for his time at the network. I'm Mike Dubusky, ABC News.
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0: Welcome back to the Ramsey Show in the Fairwinds Credit Union Studio. I'm George Camel, joined by Dr. John Deloney, taking your calls at 888-825-5225. Misty is in Boston up next. What's going on, Misty?
1: Hi. So, I'm sorry if I sound a bit shaky. I'm a bit nervous.
0: That's all right. But, take your time.
2: We're all good. I'm glad you're here.
1: So, I just need help, what I need to do next step with my finance. And, you know, I just want to have a clear plan to pay off my debt. I made some stupid decision at a young age. So, yeah.
0: We all did, Misty.
2: We did,
0: it's
2: too.
0: Okay.
2: Yeah.
0: It's okay. We all have our journeys. So how old are you now?
1: So I just turned 24, and recently I lost my job in July, and I also do content creating, so social media influencing on the side, although they don't know anything about my personal life except fashion stuff, so I get brand deals. It's, you know, obviously you don't, their net is 30 to 60 to 90 days. Obviously you don't get paid right away. But since I lost my job in July, I've been, you know, getting brand deals throughout since July until October, and I haven't been able to get a job until recently. I got a new job that's going to be paying me $24 an hour, but I will be working at a temporary job. They're all starting late. The temporary job's going to start on October 13th, and the other one that's going to be permanent, it will be starting on November 2nd. And I have a lot of, missed due bills, and I also have a lot of debt with a lot of impulse spending and, you know, emotional spending, and also I don't even drive, and I have a car loan that I co-signed from my previous partner, my ex, and now it's in my hand, and now I'm trying to fix it to, I don't even know what to do. I don't even drive a car.
0: Where's the car right now?
1: So the car is at my current boyfriend. It's at his house, and I've been giving him money to fix it with whatever's need, but, you know, he's been helping with other stuff.
0: I'm confused. Whose car is it?
1: It's so the car's under my name.
0: But you said it's an ex?
1: Yeah, so it's co-signed, but I took the car back.
0: Okay, so the car isn't technically in your possession. I'm saying, could you go sell this car today if you wanted to?
1: So he didn't take care of the car. When I got the car back, the car, he had crashed the car. It didn't total it. It's just the front, like where the fluid's at. It's, you need a new bumper and the seat inside, and he smoked. So he kind of destroyed where the gears and stuff like that. He ashed on there.
2: How much do you owe on it?
1: So on the car, I owe, now it's like $9,502.50.
2: Okay. And what about your other credit cards from impulse spending? Where are you at?
1: So I have two credit cards, and I had, it's now at $16,179.
2: Okay, so you owe $25,000 in total. Anything else?
1: No, that is it.
2: Okay, so one of the keys, and I'm talking calm on purpose, because I feel your sense of angst as you're like starting to walk through this. It's so laden with emotions. This guy destroyed a thing. Y'all had a thing together. He blew it, like all that, right? I get it. The path through for you, I want you to remember this statement. Facts are your friends. Okay, because really what you do have a lot of relational challenges, emotional issues, betrayal, all that is real, and you're going to have to process that. But right now, you have an emergency math problem.
1: Yeah.
2: And the more we can focus on that, the more your body will sense itself getting back in the driver's seat of its own life, even though you don't drive, right?
1: Yeah.
2: And so I personally don't think you can wait 2 more weeks to start a temp job. I think you got to get on rideshare tonight.
1: So I have some other money coming in, which is good. That's coming in. So I have brand deals.
2: I know. George and I both have brand deals, and we both know that those things come and go, and like that's not stable. Yeah. You know
0: so
2: what I'm saying?
0: When is it coming, and how much is it?
1: So I have one that's coming in next week for $2,440, but I also put tax aside, and I also put tides aside. For 10% and then 20%, so total is like 30%. So it'll be left me with around $1,952.
0: Okay. And what's your next bills to pay? What are you behind on right now?
1: I'm behind on my credit card bill.
0: Okay.
1: So I'm behind my credit card bills and my utilities and the car loans, and yeah, that's the only thing. And then that's the thing I'm gonna plan paying

0: So let's get current on utility bills. So the thing you need to focus on right now is just one thing at a time. Right now it's your four walls. That's food, shelter, utilities, transportation. So you get current on your utilities. This is like all about survival, right? That's the base layer. Next, let's pay the car, because that thing's going to get repoed if you miss a couple payments, and then you're going to be on the hook for the difference. They're going to sell it at auction and still come after you.
1: You're going to sell for $1,000 and you're going to owe $8,000 on a thing you're not even holding.
0: So then let's get current on that. That's your next day one. Then we'll worry about the credit cards later. Those I'm the least worried about. I want you out of it, and we'll get you out of it, but right now you need to just keep the lights on and keep that asset that you have in that car.
1: And there's a phrase we use in the brand deal world, and that is mailbox money. You've heard that before?
2: No.
1: Okay, it's just a check that comes, and you're happy when it comes.
0: You just sort of woke up, and money showed up.
1: But you don't live on that. You have to have a job where you're earning income. And then when you get a check in the mail for $2,000, awesome. It goes to debts, it goes to savings, it goes to that fancy guitar you wanted to buy, whatever. It's mailbox money, but it is not, we're not just going to sit around twiddling our thumbs waiting for it. You have to go be hyper proactive.
0: So when is your rent due?
2: So my rent due this month, and I have credits towards it. So it's $1,194 because I overpaid the last one.
0: Okay.
2: So my rent due this month is $1,194.82, which I'm planning to use the money I have. I'm thinking I'm not going to take the tax out and the 10% out yet, and I'll do that with the next brand deals instead, since it's
1: I would not
2: first.
1: Recommend that. That's a recipe for waking up with a $10,000 tax bill, and more importantly, it's another sign that you're not living in alignment with your values. And if tithing is an important value for yours, let's live within our values, because you've lived outside of them and you find yourself in a mess. Fair?
2: Yeah.
1: So I would take that $2,000 check, pay my rent, make sure my rent is paid, make sure I've got heat for this Boston winter that's coming, I got lights on, and then we're going to start worrying about the other things. Is that fair?
2: Right.
0: Have you ever done a budget, Misty, where you actually put this on paper or in an app?
2: So I've done it before, but I wasn't, I wasn't taking it seriously.
0: Are you ready to take it seriously?
2: Yes, I am.
0: Okay, good. I'm going to help you take it seriously. I'm going to give you our Every Dollar Premium app. It's on the house if you actually use it. And in that app, here's what you're going to find in the onboarding process. It's going to actually help you with personalized recommendations to create more margin. Margin is what you're looking for here, the gap between what you make and what you spend, and that whatever's left over, we can throw with the debt. So that will help you do that. You're going to list your income at the very top, then all of your expenses. Four walls come first. We talked about that. Then minimum payments on the debts. Then we can figure out how much we actually have left over, if there's anything to throw at the debts. You're going to list those debts smallest to largest, balances, not the interest rates. Every dollar will do that for you. And you're just going to attack the little one. Make minimum payments on the rest. Focus on one at a time, smallest balance first, the next smallest, the next smallest. And if you can go make 50, 60, 70, 80 grand this year, you can pay off 25K in no time. Then you can worry about the car later if you can't sell it right now because of all of its issues.
1: But you need money, so go start earning today.

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7: We're headed to Portland, Maine up next. Renee joins us there. What's going on, Renee?
8: Hi, good afternoon.
7: How are you doing?
8: I'm well. So here's my question. My husband and I are very blessed. We've been married for 26 years, and we are still very much in love.
9: Gross! Gross!
8: Yay!
9: I love it.
8: His insane work ethic has allowed me to stay home and raise our four children, which has just been an absolute dream. I took care of the kids. He took care of all of the making of our money and managing our finances and our retirement. Recently, I went back to work now that the kids are grown, and Last week, a coworker was asking a question about a new withholding from the paychecks at our company because of a new benefit company that we're working with. And she asked a question about my paycheck, like, was I seeing this withholding? And when I told her, I've never actually seen my pay stubs. My husband gets them and takes care of everything. She got very concerned for me. And every day she's been telling me I'm in a vulnerable position and he has too much power. So my question is it okay for the one person I trust more than anyone in the world to be 100% in charge of our money, or am I being a little irresponsible?
9: I agree with your coworker, but not for the reason that she is stating.
8: Yeah.
9: So can I get dark for a second? Is that okay?
8: Okay.
9: I've had multiple, like, count on two hands, not one, times when I've sat with young all the way to old widows whose husband just passed away.
8: Yeah.
9: And there's a particular haunting look in their eyes when they say, I have no idea where anything is. I don't know where the banks are. I don't know where our money's invested. I don't know what the insurance is. I even had one woman who was amazing. Her husband was a friend of mine. He was it was a colleague of mine, and probably 30 years older than me. Great guy. Literally just passed away, like, suddenly. And she said, I know we have tons of money, but I need groceries today. And waiting for disbursements, insurance checks, all that. Like, she didn't know how to get cash because he always just took care of it all. He would just make sure everything was taken care of. And so I do think you're in a very vulnerable position. Yes, like, the nature of my job and George's job is, we get call after call of people saying, I super trusted my partner, and then I found out all the secret stuff. Let's don't even go there with you. It's a matter of safety, quite honestly.
7: Just if something happened to him, what would you do?
9: Yeah, what would you do?
7: You don't know the logins, the account numbers?
8: We do have files with all of the account numbers and passwords that he gives me, and we keep it updated, but I've actually never logged on to see them because
9: I'm
8: busy raising kids, and he's busy working.
9: Let me tell you what me and my wife do, and I won't tell you to do anything that we don't do. Once a year, we get together, and in our house, my wife is the one who actually hits send on the bills, right? Like, she gets the electronic bills, she makes the payments, all that kind of stuff. All of our money's in one checking account. And I mess with all of the retirement investments and taxes and all that kind of stuff. Once a year, we get together. We make sure our documents, what you have is what we have, is a document that says, here's all the logins, here's all the passwords, here's the insurance logins, all that stuff. So if one of us just drops dead, we each got that form. But also we go an extra step, and I pull up, here's the retirement accounts, here's the cash accounts, here's what we have, and here's our total net worth. And I'm a nerd, so I get. I have a friend of mine who's a Ramsey real estate pro, and she runs comps for me. I just want to be able to say, here's our net worth today. And then we walk through, here's how much it costs to operate the house this year, from lights to water bill, all that kind of stuff. But for me and for her, I want everyone to know where everything is and what state everything is in. And
8: I have access to that information.
9: Yeah, but you don't have a partnership.
8: Right.
9: And so there's.
8: And I was also wondering if I'm kind of being a bad wife. Like, I don't know how big of a job or how stressful it is to manage all of the money. He does it wonderfully.
9: I'm not going to call you a bad wife, but I'm going to tell you that, yes, it is an extraordinary burden to carry it all. Yes.
7: So can you be curious tonight and say, hey, can you walk me through the financial stuff? You've been carrying so much for so long, and I'm just curious how this all works. I know I have access,
9: and
7: but
9: I just
7: explain.
9: I just
7: what
9: had
7: you're doing,
9: a
7: what you,
9: yeah
7: why you're
9: a an epiphany that one of us is just going to fall over one day, and right, and nobody wants to think about that, but 100% of us are going to die. Have y'all done a will together? Do you know where all that stuff is?
8: Yes, we go to the lawyer every couple of years and
9: Great.
8: Make sure it's updated.
9: So even you knowing, hey, where's our money? What are the accounts? What's our net worth? Like, do you have also some real estate holdings that I don't – that not that I don't know about them in an untrustworthy way, but I just wouldn't know. You know what I mean? Man, I think this is a way to bring you all really close together. And I will tell you right now, again, going dark for just a second, if he says no, that is a red flag.
8: Okay. Well, I mean, he's listening right now, so
7: oh,
8: I'm
7: good.
8: Sure we're going to be doing that.
7: Yeah. So far, awesome. It doesn't sound like he's don't care. And so they're like, I'm good. He's got it covered. But it's wise to have him explain what's going on in the pay stub. Explain to me what taxes are taken out, where retirement's going, what am I invested in. I think what will actually bond you as a couple if you both have that purview. And I think he'd appreciate it because he wants to nerd out on this stuff with you, but you've let him know, I don't really care.
9: Right. And it may have been that y'all's marital arrangement is he has no idea what dentists your kids have gone to and when their school schedules and all. There's something about sharing that stuff. Even if one of you manages it day in and day out, man, there's just power in knowing we're both on the same team all the way through.
7: They'll have it. Great question, Renee. Brandy's up next in Little Rock. How can we help, Brandy?
10: Hey, so I'm in a little bit of a pickle. I've done the every dollar. Long story short, I had everything set this year to pay everything off but my house. I was going to be debt-free on all of my debts. And I am trying to figure out how to re-budget

0: with not knowing what my income is and increasing my hours at my part-time job, and I'm still falling short. I'm like $200 over my budget.
1: Okay. Are you working, so you're working part-time right now?
0: Yes. So,
1: okay. Are you single?
0: The part-time job, yes.
1: Okay. What about your part-time job?
0: So, I had the part-time job to pay off debt. That's what I got it for. And now it is my primary source of income, but I can't.
1: What happened to the full-time job?
0: Go full-time. I got let go.
1: What were you making doing that?
0: Doing that, I was making about $2,400 a month.
1: Okay. And now what are you making with the part-time job?
0: Well, I haven't increased my hours, so it's $800 a month.
1: And what are your bills every month?
0: I did not add all of them up.
2: How long ago did you get laid off, Brandy?
0: I got laid off in June.
2: In June? Okay. Are you scrambling like mad to find a second job?
0: I've applied to over 100 jobs since June, and before that, over 200 jobs before that since 2024.
2: Okay.
1: What kind of work were you doing?
0: I was not an entry level, but I was in banking, just your basic banker.
1: Okay. And you want to get back to that? Is that the goal?
0: No. I want to stay in banking. I just don't want to do the role that I was in. But, again, that's not the only thing that I've been applying for, so that I'm not limiting myself in just one field, because I'm open to learn new skills.
1: Well, for now, it's going to be just covering the basics. You might need to just make minimum payments on the debts, and those four walls come first. And that's your food, your housing costs, your transportation. So can you make at least enough to cover that for the next month if you just hustle and do three jobs?
0: It would depend on the job, because I'm physically limited.
1: Well, currently your life depends on it. And so we need to find work that you can do to bring in enough income to at least cover the bills. And that just means the debt journey might be a little bit delayed. But every dollar is going to be your path forward. That is the facts. That's what you need on paper to make this work. Wishing you the best.

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6: I'm Mike Dubusky. New York Attorney General Letitia James has taken over the case of an alleged gang rape at Cornell. Governor Kathy Hochul criticized the local prosecutor and the school for not doing more to protect the alleged victim, who says she was sexually assaulted by a group of fraternity brothers in 2024. ABC's Armando Garcia reports.
13: Text messages reviewed by ABC News show a fraternity brother and one of her alleged attackers writing, "I just wanted to apologize for how things went down the other night." She responded, "At the end of the day, none of the sexual stuff was illegal, and honestly, I really liked being with you." But nearly 2 weeks later, Jane Doe's view appeared to change. Let's be clear that 90% of what happened that night was not consensual. These messages part of several records collected by Cornell investigators, but never turned over to local prosecutors.
6: And a disaster declaration is now in place in Nebraska as that state prepares for some potentially severe flash flooding this weekend. This is ABC News.
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0: John, I'm already starting my packing list for the Live Like No One Else cruise. It's happening March 14th through the 21st, 2027. That's 7 nights in the Western Caribbean with Dave and all of us Ramsey personalities and about, I don't know, 2,600 awesome Ramsey fans who have become debt-free, and we want to celebrate that. And so this kind of is a milestone marker for so many people. If you've paid off all the debt but the house, or even the house included, this cruise is for you. Come celebrate with us. All-inclusive pricing starts at $2,100 a passenger. 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It's going to be a good time. Calvin is in Minneapolis up next. Calvin, welcome to the show.
15: Hi, how's it going?
0: Good, how are you?
15: Better than I deserve.
0: We love to hear that.
15: My question is, should I lower investing from the 15% and make it 8% so I can save up a down payment on the house or pay the house off? Because if

0: how much I already have invested.
1: So you don't currently own a home?
0: No, but this is a question for the future when I get there, because it'll be about a year from now.
1: So 1 year from now, you're currently investing 15%?
0: Well, right now, I am paying off the debt, which is about 15 grand, but I'm putting 3,000 a month towards that.
1: Oh, so this is a ways away. You're in baby step two, and you're looking at baby step seven.
0: Yeah, I'm trying to plan for the future here.
1: Okay. Well, here's what I would say. In baby step two, you're only focused on the debt, of course. Then we've got the emergency fund in baby step three, 3 to 6 months of expenses. Then you're in baby step 3B. That's where you would begin saving a down payment. And this is a choose-your-own-adventure. Some people choose to invest nothing during that time and just save up a down payment aggressively for 1 to 2 years. Some people choose to invest 15%, or maybe you split the difference. Take the match from your employer and put the rest towards the down payment fund. So what's your plan for that?
0: Well, I already have about $200,000 in investments. So that's kind of where this question stems from, is because I already have that much in at such a young age, should I lower that percentage and actually try to hammer all this stuff out?
1: How old are you?
0: 19.
1: Oh, wow. How'd you get 200 grand in retirement at 19?
0: Unfortunately, an inheritance.
1: Oh.
2: Someone passed away, huh?
0: Yeah.
1: Okay, so this wasn't like earned wealth that you saved up and invested?
0: No.
1: Okay. Well, here's what I would tell you. Investing is a muscle. And right now, even though you may not quote-unquote need it, again, we don't know what the future holds, I would be flexing that muscle to go, I'm a guy who invests consistently no matter what's going on, no matter what my income is. I'm comfortable putting that money away and living on what's left.
0: Sure.
1: Now, you might do that after baby step 3B. So that could be you just save up aggressively for that down payment. What's your income?
0: About $120,000 a year on my full-time, and then I have a part-time.
1: Amazing.
2: Well done, dude. What do you do for a living at 19?
0: I'm a conductor. Trains.
2: Nice.
1: Fantastic. Yeah. Okay, so you're saying you're going to be debt-free in a couple of months?
0: Yeah, that's the plan.
1: A couple more months, you have the emergency fund?
0: I have a starter one. Going to build that one up. Yep.
1: Okay, so by, I don't know, spring, you're going to be starting to save up the down payment?
0: Yes.
1: And then by summer of 2028, you're hoping to buy a home?
0: That's correct.
1: Okay.
2: Nice.
1: I would continue investing 15% of whatever your income is until that house is paid off. I would not lower it to 8. I know you have a good starting point with that 200 grand, but I think that muscle's too important to not let it atrophy by going, well, I could invest less. I can go down to 8. I think there's something very wise about investing no matter what. And if you have too much money in retirement later on down the road, you can call back and send me hate mail. I'm fine with that.
2: And I'll tell you this, Calvin. There was a year that my wife and I unplugged investing because we were so close to paying our house off that we just went, we basically baby step two'd the house in 4, 5, and 6. And like, but we were well into the process. Do you get what I'm saying?
0: Yeah.
2: And so just doing it as a way of life over 5, 10, 15 years, man, future you is going to pay the price for having no investments out there. But as a momentary pause in action to aggressively do something else, I that's what I did in my house.
0: All right.
2: It's just not a good long-term.
1: You're talking to two guys who hate mortgages probably more than anyone in this building. So we are aggressively paying it off. But in that case, here's what I did, Calvin. I kept investing 15%, and I found other ways to pay off the house faster.
2: Ooh, George is better than me.
1: So all that to say, I'm better than John. And I would encourage you to do the same.
0: I like it.
1: Because what you have working for you is amazing work ethic and skill. And so just put that to good use and invest the whole time. And on top of that, if you want to pay it off faster, I think you're going to find a way. Because you're going to make more money over time, right?
0: Yeah. Yep. Every year we get 8% raise.
1: And once you pay off the debt and have the emergency fund, all that margin can now go towards the down payment. Once you have the mortgage, now we can apply that extra to the principal on the mortgage. So my guess is you're going to be debt-free before you're 30. Can we all agree on that?
0: I hope so, yeah.
1: Just make that the goal, and you will be so far. You're already so far ahead of America as a whole, let alone 19-year-olds. So, man, if you can just stay out of debt and you take on that mortgage, 15-year fixed rate, no more than a quarter of your take-home pay, and then make a plan. Say, I'm going to knock this out in 7 years.
2: And it will also impact the size of the house you buy at 20 or 21. Right. If you're reducing the amount you are investing, and it will feel like, oh, I've got a bunch of extra money, I can qualify for a bigger house. Like, just stay on the track, man. Stay on the track. I'd rather you have be 30 and have a paid off house that's a little bit smaller, a little bit more, that it's yours. It's yours at 30, man. Then you're way ahead of the game.
1: Crushing it. Brandon is in Louisville, Kentucky. What's going on, Brandon? You there?
3: Hey, so yes, sir.
1: What's going on?
3: So my question is, I've accumulated debt. I'm a recovering gambling addict. Been clean for 7 months, working a program.
2: Congratulations, homie. Congratulations.
1: Awesome.
3: Thank you. And, you know, that's one of the biggest steps. But currently on a $15,000 IRS payment plan over the next couple of years, and also about $30,000 in credit card debt. My wife wants separate accounts because she says she doesn't trust me with the money. And just trying to figure out the best way to attack all this, you know, while maintaining on the course.
2: How long is she going to, do y'all have a plan for reunification there financially, or is this just indefinite?
3: So hopefully we're kind of going through a trial separation right now. You know, everything still is joint. I'm staying with my mom.
2: So it's not just not just your money that's separated. It's your marriage is separated.
3: Yes. Okay. And so I'm going back and forth. I'm going back and forth to our house, you know, a couple of nights a week to spend it with the kids.
2: Okay.
3: Without flipping, you know, we don't want to flip their lives upside down.
2: Well, let me say this. Their lives already are upside down. And the quicker y'all can own that and manage the upside downness instead of pretending. What are the parameters of this separation?
3: So honestly, we're just kind of going with the flow. You know, it sounds weird, but our kids have kind of gotten the routine and so we're trying to keep it consistent with our house, you know, letting them stay in the house.
2: Sure. So here's what I want to really encourage you. Okay.
3: Yeah.
2: When you do a separation.
3: Yeah.
2: Put some parameters on it. And here's what I mean. In 30 days, we're going to go have lunch together. In 60 days, we're going to X, Y, or Z. Because if you don't, what ends up happening is one or both of you are seeking this thing called it feels right. And it's really difficult for that. You end up making feeling-based, emotion-based decisions, and you don't end up coming back together in a way that both of you are very clear about what coming back together actually means. You miss each other so bad, you just throw caution to the wind, or she continues to feel not safe, not trustworthy, whatever, and you get further and further and further apart. And really, a separation then just becomes a feelings-based trial divorce. And so you, brother, got to, if you're at your mom's house, George, tell me if I'm wrong, like, bro, you've got one plan, and that is to work 3 jobs, 4 jobs, 5 jobs, work exhaustively, because you've got some debts to pay off ASAP.
1: You're doing this debt snowball on your own, and I would attack that IRS debt first, because they can really screw up your life, garnish your wages. So I would just go ahead and knock that
2: maniacal
1: out.
2: Maniacal.
1: Then work on the credit cards, and depending on your income, this might take a year, 2 years in the middle of the storm you're already in. But man, stay on the path. Way to go.

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11: All right, today's question comes from Eddie in Montana. Eddie writes, I love sinking funds.
10: Nerd.
11: I've only heard that sentence from one other person, and that's you, George.
10: Yeah. I submitted this question.
11: I love sinking funds, but I'm worried I started them too soon. When a major car repair came up before my emergency fund was fully funded, I drained several sinking funds to avoid debt, and now I feel broke again. Should I have a fully funded emergency fund before starting sinking funds?
10: Oof.
11: Good question, man.
10: Yeah, sinking funds happen regardless of your baby step. Now, you don't want to go overboard and have like 48 sinking funds while you're trying to pay off debt. You want the margin to go toward the debt. But things like car maintenance and repairs, like, you know, you're going to have to get new tires. You know, you have to get an oil change. Let's set that money aside every month so that it's there when we need it. Now, you had a major car repair come up, so that's a little bit different. You're going to feel broke. And luckily, you avoided debt.
11: Right.
10: So even if you drain these sinking funds, you did the right thing by not going into debt and using other money, even if you have to replenish those sinking funds later. So just know it's going to get easier. Once you're out of debt with a fully funded emergency fund and you have those sinking funds building, you're not going to feel broke anymore. So right now you feel broke because you are kind of broke. That's sort of the game when you're in baby step two.
11: I would have told them to save up and get an emergency fund and then start saving for things like a new car, a new boat, or whatever. But I guess a sinking fund can also be for, I'm going to need new tires this year. I know that, right? So to me, it depends on what's the nature of a sinking fund. Is it for...
10: Yeah, it's not for emergencies.
11: A new car someday, or is it, I'm going to need tires? Because for me, I'll just put that in my budget, but I guess that's technically a sinking fund.
10: Yeah, it just depends on if it's a big bill, like a $1,200 insurance bill that's paid annually. Well, you don't want to just try to cash flow that in the month it happens. A lot of people can't do that.
11: Sure.
10: So what you do is put $100 aside
11: every month.
10: Every month, you can transfer it to savings. You can let it build in checking. It depends on the way you like it. And that way you have that money ready to go. So the sinking funds and emergency fund are sort of yin and yang to me. Mm. Of, we know this is coming, and we don't know what's coming.
11: But where people get it with sinking funds is they'll have a car with 150,000 miles on it, and they'll say, I know this is going to crash someday, and so I want to start a sinking fund now. And I would say in that situation, you need to get an emergency fund because your refrigerator can drop tomorrow.
10: Yeah, that fully funded emergency fund is the priority. And if something happens in the meantime where you would have had a sinking fund, it's okay to use some of that if it's a true emergency. But again, if you know you're going to need a new car, let's just save up for that car.
11: Yeah.
10: And not call it an emergency. But that's a good question.
11: I wonder if we even need to get more sophisticated with classifying sinking funds. One for, like you said, insurance. You know it's coming every year.
10: It's basically if you couldn't cash flow this in a given month,
11: right?
10: Then let's create a sinking fund for it.
11: But you know it's coming October 15th. You got to pay your life insurance bill or your car insurance bill for the 6 months or for the year or whatever. That to me is different than a sinking fund for a vacation that's coming in 2 years or 1 year or a I don't know what further down the road expenses.
10: Yeah, not everything has to be. I mean, if it's 10 years away, we don't have to worry about it right now.
11: Sure.
10: But you can do the math based on your household income and your margin to decide how much can I put toward this while still hitting all of my other financial goals and staying on the baby steps.
11: And I also, man, I know we got to get to the next call. I want to double click on this because you said something that's really important and it's just good for people to remember. I remember these days so much. And I mean, I still have them now, but not at the same acuity. And what he just mentioned here, it's so frustrating to finally pay off your last credit card and then start saving money and then immediately something happens and you feel like you just went back and that you're now you're like he said, I feel broke again. I just want to cheer you on for a second. A, yes, you feel broke again because you're back to zero margin. True. And this is exactly why you saved money so you wouldn't go all the way back.
10: Yeah, imagine if you didn't have that.
11: Right, have to go knock on the door of a creditor and say, will you save me? So it is super frustrating. The feelings of frustration are right, good, and this is exactly why you save money. Because not if, but when things are going to hit, and they always will hit.
10: And that emergency fund, I call it the never go into debt again insurance policy. That's really what
11: it is.
10: It's
11: a pretty dramatic way to...
10: I like it.
11: It's a long acronym, but...
10: It doesn't have a ring to it. We're working on the marketing. We'll come up with a catchier name for it. All right, Laura is in New York City, New York, up next. What's going on, Laura?
12: Hi, thank you so much for taking my call. I started listening to you guys about 2 weeks ago, so I'm so grateful to be able to have the opportunity to talk to you guys.
11: Welcome to the cult, Laura. We're glad you're here.
12: Get some input. Thank you. Okay, so a little backstory. I'm 27. My partner's 26. We both separated from active duty in 2023. We've been long distance for a year and a half. And in November, I'll be moving across the country, and we're finally moving in together. He will be paying like 70 to 80% of the bills while I pay off my debt, since I am in baby step number two. He was able to secure his big boy job right after getting out of the military. And right now I'm using the GI Bill for flight school. I'm still in the reserves and, you know, trying to work part-time to pay off some of my debt. And I guess my question here is, as far as moving in, like, I know most callers here are married and already have combined assets and joint accounts. So as far as moving in, like, I want us to budget together. He has no debt. And even if, you know, we keep our money separate, I just want him to get on the right path since he has the advantage and the leverage to do so. But how do, you know, I want us to budget together and I want him to invest for his future and eventually it'll be our future. But how do I navigate this as a girlfriend and not a wife without coming off as controlling and overstepping?
11: Yeah, I cannot recommend enough. And I'm talking to you like you're my sister right now. Okay. Yes, y'all are taking this quote unquote next step in your relationship. And yet y'all have chosen to do that. That's y'all's decision, but keep your finances separate, your money and his. And if you want to encourage him to like begin thinking about the future and saving money and not borrowing money and following Ramsey principles, the best way you can influence him is by living it out. But what we see time and time again, I've seen personally time and time again, is people are dating, they move in together, they start splitting everything. And God forbid, and I would never wish this on you, but something goes awry and people have joined accounts as though they are married and there's no legal protection for you if there's a separation. And what that means is he may have paid off all of your debts and then y'all break up and he's like, hey, I want money back, or vice versa. You've helped pay rent and you pay out it way into his mortgage. that his name is on the

0: So we got $400 to spend overall.
1: Tell me this. My wife has, thank God, over the years, even when she was my girlfriend, was like, I'm thinking about when we were in college and we were dating, and she was like, hey, here's an idea. You could study for that exam and actually pass it. I'm not going to go out with you tonight because I'm studying. And I was like, oh, I guess I could study. What is it about the conversation that you don't that you think he's going to blow you off that makes you feel like he's going to think you're controlling? If you sit down and say, hey, this matters to me. I see.
2: As someone with, you know, as someone with debt and someone who made, you know, financial mistakes in my early 20s, mm-hmm. I see him as someone who lives so simply, has no debt, that I'm like, wow, you could be maximizing your money. And he makes over six figures. He lives simply and his money's just sitting in savings. So it's not even like,
0: so he doesn't invest anything.
2: I just want him to do more for himself. No, I brought this up to him and what he said was, I don't really like the idea of money just coming out of my account without me like seeing it or knowing.
1: Sure.
2: I'd rather do it myself.
1: I totally get that impulse.
2: So I've been slowly talking to him about this, like planting the Dave Ramsey seed, like every couple of days. What do you think about this?
1: We're gonna send you both the Financial Peace digital course, okay? And you can tell him, hang on the line here, we'll send you a link to it. You can tell him, I wanna watch this together. And let Dave, me, George, and others, and Rachel, and those on the videos teach you, here's why the principles work over time and in the short term, and here's the peace that you can bring to your future self by doing hard things now. I think that's going to be the best thing, and tell them, I want to watch this together with you.
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5: From ABC News, I'm Mike Dubusky. Not great news on the jobs front. The Bureau of Labor Statistics reporting today that employers added a lower than expected 29,000 jobs in September. ABC's Olivia Rubin breaks down the numbers.
6: The healthcare and construction industries added 17,000 and 11,000 jobs each, manufacturing adding 9,000. The slow coming as inflation remains elevated at 3.4% because of the war in Iran. And worse, the data today showing Americans' paychecks just aren't keeping up, rising slower at just 3%.
5: Meanwhile, the unemployment rate ticked up to 4.2%. It all comes with just weeks to go before the midterms. This afternoon, President Trump is headed to Deep Red, Alabama, to rally for Republican candidates there. Cornell University has been under the microscope for how it handled an alleged gang rape in 2024. That case was reopened in recent days, and now we're learning about some new messages exchanged around the time of the alleged incident.
7: Text messages reviewed by ABC News show a second fraternity brother and one of her alleged attackers writing, I just wanted to apologize for how things went down the other night. She responded, at the end of the day, none of the sexual stuff was illegal, and honestly, I really liked being with you. Nearly 2 weeks later, Jane Doe's view appeared to change. Let's be clear that 90% of what happened that night was not consensual. She added, all I remember after that was you giving me ketamine.
5: ABC's Aaron Katursky. Today, New York Governor Kathy Hochul appointed Letitia James, the state's AG, as a special prosecutor in the case. The Food and Drug Administration has now closed its investigation into the origins of the cyclosporiasis outbreak from earlier this year. The FDA says two samples collected during on-site inspections of Taylor Farms in Mexico tested positive for the parasite. And 30 million people under flash

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0: It looks like we're all going to be paying a lot more for energy over the next several years, according to a new report from a nonpartisan think tank. And it's not just because of the Iran war. ABC's Sherry Preston explains.
2: The new energy innovation analysis concludes that American households will pay an average of $6,500 more between now and 2040. Natural gas and electricity will cost more because the Trump administration is canceling new wind, solar, and hydrogen projects. More gasoline demand is also expected as incentives for EVs run out and fuel efficiency standards are loosened. The current president prioritizes fossil fuels to produce electricity. The last one saw clean energy as a climate solution. Sherry Preston, ABC News.
0: Michael Gesling has always wanted to know who his biological father is after being adopted as a baby. Well, thanks to a DNA test his half-brother did using the genealogy site 23andMe, Gesling now has his answer. Doobie Brothers frontman Michael McDonald. Here's that musician speaking with ABC affiliate KMOV.
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0: And if you like hitting the club every now and again, St. Petersburg, Florida might have a job for you. The city says it's now hiring a chief vibes officer to evaluate the area's nightlife and music and entertainment scene. The 10-day gig pays $10,000. Mike Dubusky, ABC News.
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10: Welcome back to the Ramsey Show in the Fairwinds Credit Union Studio. I'm George Camel. John Deloney is next to me. We're taking your calls at 888-825-5225. James is in Atlanta up next. James, welcome to the show.
11: Oh, what's up, guys? Hey, how y'all doing today?
10: Doing great.
11: Thank you for taking my call. I'm a big fan of the show.
10: Thank you. How can we help?
11: Yeah, man. So, my question is really, how can I get a mortgage? How can my wife and I get a mortgage when we don't have a credit score? So a little bit of background. I'm 29. My wife is 27. I left my W-2 job to start a business last year, and my wife left her job to take care of our little one, our little son. And so, you know, we've been going through the process now of trying to get a loan. My income is going to be right at $250,000 this year. And our net worth is, you know, a couple hundred grand. And right now the brokers are telling us and the mortgage lenders are telling us we can't get a loan because we don't have credit cards and we don't really have a credit score. So we don't really have any debt to date. And so I'm trying to figure out why I'm such a bad candidate for a mortgage when I feel like we're in a great financial position. So I would just love to get some advice.
10: I love it, man. Well, you guys are crushing it. I'm so proud of you. Just hearing your numbers and your story is so impressive. How long have you been making this kind of money?
11: It's been probably about the last 2 years, 2.5 years.
10: Fantastic.
12: And just so you know, you're talking to two guys who have both got mortgages with indeterminate credit scores.
10: So you've been barking up the wrong tree, as they say. There are lenders that do this, and the ones that don't do it act like you are an alien from a different planet. So they don't know what to do except follow the broken system that they know, which is, can I just put your information in and pop up a credit score to then grant you the loan? So what you're looking for is something called a no-score loan, and it's a process called manual underwriting. Have you heard of that?
11: I have heard of it. I don't know much about it.
10: Okay. So what it does, instead, you know, back in the day, I'm talking like 1987, they didn't have credit scores. So what you had to do was go to the bank, and you had a relationship with that bank, and they looked at all your numbers, your tax returns, your income, all of that, your utility bills. Can you pay your bills on time? And they would grant you the loan. So it's a similar process. They look for proof of payments. They're going to look for verification of income. For you, being self-employed, it's going to be even more important. So they're going to pull your tax returns. Do you guys rent right now?
11: Yes, we rent.
10: Do you have at least 12 months of documented on-time payments for rent?
11: Absolutely.
10: Great. Do you have 12-month history of checking and savings statements?
11: Yeah, for sure.
10: Do you have proof that you pay your phone bills and utility bills on time? Insurance payments on time?
11: Of course.
12: Ta-da! Great.
10: Do you have a solid down payment?
11: Yes. Yeah, we have a good down payment.
12: Done.
10: Ding, ding, ding. So if you do this on a 15-year fixed rate where the mortgage is no more than a quarter of your take-home pay, how much house can that buy you today or at the time you want to buy this house?
11: Yeah, I mean, we should be able to get at least, you know, $300,000, $350,000.
12: Easy.
11: At that rate.
12: Done.
10: Amazing.
12: Done.
10: How much do you have saved right now for the house just on its own without your emergency fund?
11: So you're telling me I don't have to rent and take out more credit cards to get this loan?
10: No. If you just, I gave you the actual checklist that they would walk you through if you called up Churchill Mortgage today, which are the people that we've recommended in the space because they specialize in these no-score loans, while other lenders and even real estate agents have no clue how to do this or they just don't.
12: And James, listen to me. I got a no-score mortgage from Churchill while sitting in this seat. Okay? It's possible because I've done it.
10: And it's not because John's special, although he is very special. It's just because they're willing to go through the work. And most lenders just don't want to do it because it is manual. It's not automated through a credit score. So as long as you check those boxes, a lot of people call and say, whoa, I didn't know. Well, yeah, you need on-time rental history. You need proof of income that's stable. You need proof that you've paid other bills on time. But as long as you have that and you choose a good fixed-rate mortgage with a solid down payment, you're going to be a great candidate for this.
12: Great candidate.
11: I should be able to get $40,000 or $50,000 to put down.
10: That's awesome, man. Great. Way to go.
12: Yeah.
10: So call up Churchill, and here's what they'll do. They'll pre-approve you, and that will get you through the process to where when you actually want to go buy that house, it's going to be so much easier than starting from scratch. So call them up or jump on churchillmortgage.com and get in touch with them, man. Great question.
12: Yeah, good.
10: I'm inspired
12: again,
10: by him.
12: Good for you for crushing it in your personal business, man. That's
10: awesome. Way to get punished for just not playing a stupid game of a credit score where you pay off your debt and your score goes down. That makes
12: sense.
10: Well,
12: I think people are on something as big as a home purchase, especially for a first-time home buyer. I think it's a shock to people, not only about the credit score thing, but it's a shock that nobody cares about you. You are a number in an algorithm in a spreadsheet, and if you meet this number, here you go. If you don't meet, and it's like, no, I'm a guy. I'm clearly doing a great job. I've got a good marriage. I don't care. What's that number? I'm going to plug you into a formula. And I don't know. It surprises me still that it's behind the scenes. Even though the commercials have smiling people and they're all shaking your hand, nobody, they don't care. They just want a number to plug into a number to plug into a number. And my experience with Churchill, it's yes, they're a sponsor of the show, but my personal experience is they're real people, and they listen to me.

0: I say, hey, I need this form. I need this piece of paper. Let me see this. But they're great. They work with me. They're humans. They treat me like a human. So
1: that's right.
0: So I love it.
2: And a lot of people think, well, it's going to take me so much more time. It's going to be so much more expensive. And that's a bunch of hoopla because it's not true.
0: Yeah.
2: It's really not that much work if you find someone who knows what they're doing.
0: And who will actually do it and treat you like a human and not a,
2: exactly.
0: not a number.
2: The other pushback I find funny is people, they get mad at us because they go, wait, once you get a mortgage, you're going to have a credit score. So what was the point? And I'm going, the point wasn't the goal of a zero credit score. The point was to opt out of a broken financial system where you have to stay in debt and keep all of your credit accounts open to quote unquote win.
0: Right. So it's kind of like saying, I'm gonna drive the speed limit. Well, that police officer over there just gunned me. Yeah, but that's between him and his, like, I'm not playing the game. I'm not worried about getting a ticket because I'm, you know what I mean? It's like, somebody's going to be scoring you over here. They can knock their lights out. I'm not participating in that.
2: That's right. And if you follow our plan, you're going to pay off your mortgage early, and then your credit score will soon disappear once again. So that's what happened to me.
0: Again.
2: And now I don't have to think about it. I don't have to download a stupid app to keep up with my credit score to then get mad and confused as to why it's going up or down. It just doesn't matter. And I still get great insurance rates. People also complain about that, John. They say, well, without a credit score, you're not going to be able to get a job. I'm like, no, they're pulling your credit report when you get a job, not your credit score. And that's to make sure that you don't have a bankruptcy or you don't have bad debts because they don't want to take that on. That's a risk for them. So that's what they're looking for. And so all the angles are like, well, it's going to affect all these parts of your life. I'm going, it doesn't.
0: And I would love to have a candidate who's coming to work for me that if I happen to work for a place that pulled credit score, because I'm going to put you in a job with high responsibility where I need to see if you can manage stuff. And the business decides to pull your credit report as part of their fact finding on that. And I was to say, hey, you have a zero score. Tell me about that. And the candidate smiled and said, yeah, 10 years ago, I decided I don't want anyone to tell me what to do financially, and so I don't owe anybody any money.
2: Oh, yeah.
0: I would hire that guy on the spot.
2: That's right. And the last one we get is renting an apartment. And having actually done this multiple times with multiple apartments, some of them corporate complexes, some of them landlords, all they really want to know is, can you pay? Do you actually have the income? And are you a criminal? Outside of that, you might have a slightly higher deposit that you'll get back once you move out. But it was such a nothing burger after everyone told me, you'll never be able to live anywhere without a credit score. You'll rue the day. I'm alive to tell the tale, guys.

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1: If you found value in the conversations we're having today, pass it along. Sharing the show is one of the biggest ways you can help us grow. So hit the like button, the share button, text a link to a friend. You never know who could this who this show could help. We appreciate it. Sarah is in Sacramento up next. Sarah, welcome to the show.
8: Hi, thanks for having me.
1: Absolutely. How can John and I help?
8: So my husband and I are on different pages about using our investment that we have in crypto to pay off our mortgage.
1: Wow.
8: Now, he does agree that he would like to use it eventually, but he would like to wait for it because he believes it's going to grow exponentially and it's too volatile for me. And so I would rather pay it off now and have some peace of mind. And then
9: how much does he have in Bitcoin?
8: Enough to pay off our mortgage plus some.
9: Wow. So we're talking hundreds of thousands of dollars?
8: Mm-hmm.
9: What did he pay for all that Bitcoin?
8: That's part of the issue. Is I don't know exactly what his base price was, but he, you know, the tax hit that we'll get on it. So part of my question today was, because I don't know if him and I will get on the same page right now, but if there's any strategies with the tax hit that we'll get.
9: Is that what he's actually worried about?
8: Well, he's worried about that, and also he believes that it's going to keep growing, and so he'd rather wait for it to grow more, so he has to sell off less.
9: Then why would you ever sell it if it's going to grow indefinitely?
10: Because that means your tax bill is going to grow too.
8: I know. I understand and I agree.
10: What is your main goal here? Is your main goal to pay your house off, or is your main goal
8: that's
10: to get
8: fine.
10: Out of that? That's your main goal.
8: That's what I thought this was for. Is to if we were successful at paying our house off with this investment, that would meet. That would be sufficient for me.
10: Okay. So I think that's the place to start, because the Bitcoin is the proxy war here. It's the third rail. And
9: really about the Bitcoin. It's not really about the tax strategy.
10: He has a thing that's not yours that he's not including you on, that was y'all's and now it's become his. And the thing beneath the thing is I want to not have a mortgage. I want to feel safety and security in my home. So if you need to keep this precious thing, and by the way, I own zero Bitcoin, not one shred. And do I wish I could go back in time and buy a whole bunch at nothing? Of course I do. And I also didn't get into Beanie Babies and NFTs and all these other things. You throw enough darts backwards, one's going to hit, great. And it could go up a 5 trillion%, and it could go to zero, because it's always going to have to be traded for actual money at some point, right? But that's neither here nor there. I have crypto friends. I've got Bitcoin friends. And, dude, that conversation is just a ship that sailed. The real conversation in your home is, I want the peace and security of having a paid-off home. If you don't want to use this, A, we need to talk about our shared vision for what retirement looks like and our shared vision for the future. But I want us to come up with a plan right now for how we're going to pay off the mortgage in 1 year, 2 year, 5 years, 10 years, etc. Because that's going to force you both to the table and say, okay, we're going to take separate jobs, we're going to take extra jobs, we're going to have to not go on vacations, whatever. How much sacrifice is he willing to make to hold on to this precious Bitcoin thing, right?
9: So at the current rate, if you didn't sell any Bitcoin, how quickly are you guys going to pay off the house?
8: A long time.
9: So are you even making extra payments on the principal right now?
8: No.
9: And why is that? Is there no margin?
8: We're paying off a car.
9: Oh, okay. You got other consumer debt.
8: Yeah, so we have a little, not much. We have like $20,000.
9: That's a lot to a little guy like me, but you guys are rolling. Okay, so $20,000 a car. Any other debt?
8: No.
9: Okay. Do you have an emergency fund?
8: We have about $5,000 in the bank. Otherwise, everything else is wrapped up in crypto.
9: Like no retirement?
10: God.
8: No. His is in there. Mine is a pension.
10: Okay. Let's use real numbers here. How much do you have in crypto?
9: We're not going to come steal it. I promise. I wouldn't know how.
8: Like today's value might be $600.
9: How much of your net worth is in crypto?
8: All of it.
10: Oh, sister.
9: I'm scared for you.
10: Yeah, dude.
8: I know. Exactly.
9: This okay, man but, is even, he's this, addicted to this. This is greed at this point.
10: Sell off a piece of it to clear everything.
8: Mm-hmm.
9: If this was a single stock in a company, wouldn't it worry you?
8: Yeah.
9: And companies actually produce something, like revenue and products and services and stuff. That's the scary part. I'm not anti-crypto. I'm not anti-Bitcoin. But it leads to situations like this, which then makes me anti-Bitcoin. because people get so much tunnel vision, they put all of their eggs in that basket, going, you're an idiot if you don't believe in this, like it's Santa Claus or something. And so you guys need to have a whole different conversation. This is not about paying off the house. This is about legitimate safety and security and diversification.
10: Yeah, you're incredibly vulnerable.
9: I mean, Bitcoin went down like 50% in the last 12 months. Like, it took a huge nosedive, and it's recovered a little bit, but that's frightening to have half your net worth disappeared because a bunch of dudes decided, I'm a little spooked.
8: I know. Exactly my point.
10: So have you had the conversation, I don't feel safe in this house?
8: He knows that it's too volatile for me to stomach.
10: No. That's not what I said. Have you looked at your husband across the table and said, I'm scared for my safety. I don't feel safe in this relationship because we are 100% leveraged on a very speculative thing?
8: No.
10: Okay. Let's clear his kind. Let's sit down and say, I'm scared. And I want you to hear me say, you're choosing to have a scared wife over this speculative thing you got.
8: Mm-hmm.
10: Right. And that's like, I need you to own that as my husband.
8: Mm-hmm.
10: And as a husband, if my wife comes and says she's scared about anything, that it stopped the presses for me. Even if I don't agree with it, there's no boogeyman outside. If she says I'm scared about what's outside, you better believe I'm getting a flashlight and I'm going outside. Right.
8: Yeah.
10: But don't tell yourself, well, he already knows, or be very clear. Because you got 600 grand. I mean, how much would clear your mortgage?
8: Four.
10: So
9: plus your 20K car loan, plus let's fill the emergency fund. And so how much would we have to sell to make this happen? 500 of the

0: Well, with capital gains, you probably have to get rid of all of it.
1: And he's unwilling to do that. I don't think he's going to do any of this. I think he's made up his mind.
0: That's tough.
2: For right now, he has.
1: And here's the thing, Sarah. That's not going to change. Because if he makes more, he's going to say, see, I told you so. We have more. And also, it's going to be a bigger tax hit, so let's just leave it alone. And then what?
0: And then if it goes down 50% again, it's going to be like, well, we got to ride it out.
1: You can't retire off of this because you don't know what's going to happen with it. And he refuses to sell any of it.
0: Is he still buying more?
2: No.
0: Okay.
2: No.
1: What's your household income?
2: Take home is $170 a year.
1: Fantastic. Do you guys have kids?
2: Yeah. We have three. Mm-hmm.
1: And you're both working full time?
2: Correct.
1: Okay.
0: Yeah, I hate this for you because you'll have a get-out-of-jail-free card. You'll have one. Yeah.
1: This is some golden handcuffs if I've ever seen them.
0: Yeah, it's just...
1: You're so close to security and safety that it just boggles my mind. But, again, I think there's a level of selfishness and greed that comes along with anything this speculative, anything that's done this well in a short period of time, that I don't know that a conversation is going to convince him. You might need a third party. You might need to go to some counseling to get to the bottom of it. But this conversation is not about Bitcoin.
0: Well, that's what I say. Like, if it's about I need safety and security, and you're withholding that from me, and he says I don't care, that's the foundational problem.
1: That's the smoking gun.

0: Hey guys, Dave Ramsey here. You've heard me talking in your ear for years on your drive to work, around the house, wherever you listen, but there's something different about actually getting together. 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
0: I'm Mike Dubusky. Today's Bureau of Labor Statistics report shows U.S. employers added 29,000 jobs in September, falling well short of analyst expectations. Meanwhile, the unemployment rate ticked up to 4.2%. ABC's Elizabeth Schulze has more.
21: Average hourly wages are up 3% over the past year. That is not keeping up with the pace of inflation. We've seen prices are up 3.4% over the past year. So what that tells you is that people have jobs, but they are not getting pay raises. Their salaries aren't going up. And that is especially difficult in an environment where their salaries are not going up as much as overall prices in the economy are going up.
0: New York Attorney General Letitia James will now lead a new criminal investigation into an alleged 2024 gang rape at Cornell University. And the FDA has concluded its investigation into the cyclosporiasis outbreak, which involved tainted lettuce. Two samples collected at a Taylor Farms facility in Mexico testing positive for the bacteria.
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24: Top of the afternoon, you guys. How you doing?
23: We're doing great.
25: What's up, man?
24: Okay. I was reaching out because I'm currently a college student. I'm 19 years old. And my first year of college, I decided I wanted to start a business, and I started selling cologne and perfume. I made enough money thinking I could buy a new car, which is what I did. Unfortunately, I fell into that. I succumbed to that, oh, I deserve it. Mm-hmm. I heard you mention in the previous video, just keep grinding. And I bought a new car. Right now, the car payment is about $759 per month. Yeah. With insurance, it's $180, and then my phone bill. So my every month expense is $1,011. I'm currently in the space where I'm trying to figure out whether I should continuously pay this or voluntarily give the car up. I did complete baby step one. Nice. I use the car every day for DoorDash and landscaping, and I also still do my perfume business here in college. But it's causing a lot of stress.
23: Yeah.
24: Because I have that feeling where I have to work every single day on top of school. I'm a full-time, college student. So, it's a little bit stressful, and I'm trying to figure out whether I should continue down this road or pivot now and, pursue something else.
25: Yeah. So, dude, I'm so glad you're recognizing this at 19. I didn't recognize this till I was way older than you. So you're ahead of the game. Just knowing, I don't ever want to be in this situation again. And stress is real, man. I've made dumb car purchases, too, so I'm right here with you. What's the car worth?
24: I took it to a dealership. They overcharged me about $5,000 on the car because I was young and moving fast. So he said I'm about $5,000 in negative equity. He said they were willing to give me about $20,000 for the car.
23: Is this the same dealership you bought it from?
24: No, this was a same Honda, but not the same dealership, though.
25: So if a dealer is telling you you're five under, my guess is you could sell it on Facebook Marketplace and basically walk away even.
23: Because have you looked up the private party value?
25: If you go to
23: the dealerships
25: Kelly
23: are going to lowball you every time because they got to make their profit.
25: So if you go to Kelly Blue Book and look at personal sale. And you're a hustler. You know how to sell, dude. That's what you do for a living. So you're good at this. I can almost guarantee you if they're just telling you you're five under, you can get real close, if not even Steven. Get somebody to buy this car from you, take it off your hands. You take care of it. I know you do. And you can walk away, man.
24: Okay. So you said Kelly Blue Book. I haven't heard of that.
25: KBB.com. It's basically the one publication that everyone goes to for the price of a used car, a new car. And it's got a little meter on it that says, what kind of condition is the car in. And it has a dealer trade-in value, a dealer for sale value, but also has a private sale value.
23: And that's the one you want, because you're going to get more for it, but it's also more hassle, because you got to sell it yourself instead of just dropping it off at the dealership. But your best way out of this is not a repo, whether it's voluntary or involuntary, because here's what happens, Alonzo. They're not just going to get you out of the loan. You're going to be on the hook for the difference. It's called a deficiency balance. They're going to go sell that car at auction for $10,000, and you're still going to be on the hook for the other $10,000. So it doesn't actually solve your problems. What would solve it is coming up with the difference. So whether that's your savings or even a personal loan from a credit union, if you can come up with the difference to clear the title and get rid of that car, that'll free up that payment, the insurance, and get you breathing again.
25: And if you listen to the show very much or seen our videos, you know that we are like one of our main reasons for existing is helping people get out of debt. But I'm okay if you go down to a local credit union and show them how hard you're working, all this, and let's say you are able to find a buyer for 24 and you owe 25. For getting a small loan for $1,000, the difference, plus $3,000, so you can buy yourself, dude, just an embarrassing sophomore in college car to get you to and from, and always worried it's going to break down on you. And now you've got $4,000 to pay off, and you can hustle up some business because you don't mind grinding. You can do that and be out of this thing in no time.
23: Could you get by without a car for now?
24: Definitely.
25: Cool. That's even better.
24: I definitely can. I do use it. Like, I don't really use it for personal. It's mainly
23: you're using it to make money, to pay the payment.
24: Exactly.
23: Which is insane as it sounds, right? Who's the lender?
24: Yeah,
23: who do you owe the loan to?
24: So I owe the loan to Executor.
23: Okay.
24: And I want to ask a question because I know you said to sell it. So I put about 22,000 miles on it.
25: I
24: just got it last.
25: That's
24: December.
25: Great. That's nothing.
24: Okay.
25: That's basically a new car. That's great, man. And it's a Honda, you said?
24: It's a Honda. I made sure to get oil change and everything.
25: Honda with 22,000 miles is a brand new Honda. That car's going to last somebody
23: and
25: for a decade.
23: Great resale value on those cars.
25: Great resale value.
23: So you got this, man. You got the work ethic. Please don't let it repo. Keep making the payments. Keep up with the payments no matter what it takes. But the goal is come up with the difference that's owed, and then you can sell this thing outright.
25: But go to KBB.com. And Alonzo, can we make a commitment together?
24: Yes, definitely.
25: Like, I hear promise in you, okay? I don't know a lot of 19-year-olds that are going to school full-time and also working multiple side hustles. And the stress you feel opening your eyes before you feed yourself, before you clothe yourself, you owe the world $1,000+ a month, right? That's stress. Yeah. Let's make a commitment now. You're too valuable to the world that my kids are inheriting, okay? I need guys like you out there grinding, pushing, and changing the world for the better.

0: Make a commitment now. I will never be owned by somebody else again. I'm never going to borrow money again.
1: I will never be owned. I'm writing this down, by the way. But I will never, ever, ever in this world be owned by somebody else.
0: There you go.
1: Because essentially, like you said, it's not about the money. It's about the time.
0: That's it. And the peace, man. You're 19. And I know this isn't cool to say. I want you to enjoy college, too, right?
1: Exactly right.
0: I want you to be able to go on a date and not be having to work 7 jobs to pay for the car that's just gets you more jobs, right?
1: Exactly.
0: So yeah, get on KBB, just get that thing sold, man, and if you have to borrow a tiny amount of money from a local credit union to cover the difference between what you owe and what they're going to pay you, great, and get that thing paid off ASAP and you be in the control of your life for the rest of your life. It's good. It's an honor to talk to you, brother.
1: I appreciate you guys muchly, and please keep doing what you guys are doing, and I'll be probably listening to the show later on today.
0: That's all I love, man.
2: Can I also ask, who's buying perfume? I'm just most impressed that you're able to sell perfume and cologne in 2026, man to man.
0: Dude, he's on a college campus. Those guys smell terrible. They don't bathe.
1: Best place on earth. I came down here and struck a gold mine.
0: Yes!
1: It's about how you pitch it to the people. And
2: do you buy it at like wholesale, and then it's just sitting in the trunk of your car?
0: Or do you make it in your bathtub?
1: You know what's so crazy? I have a strategic method of marketing. So I have like a bandana. It looks like an army of bullets, but it's not. People get confused all the time. And they be like, bro, what is that on your chest? And that's how I get them most of the times. I walk around with like a...
2: Oh, you got like a visual cue that gets them talking, and now you got a conversation starter.
1: Exactly.
0: Dude.
1: Exactly.
2: You're going to crush in sales, Alonzo. I don't know what you're in school for, but you may want to just drop out and go full-time sales.
0: Go sales, man. You got it. And yeah... George, few places where you're going to find more people in one area that don't bathe regularly than in a dude's
2: that
0: dorm.
2: Desperately looking for a date.
0: Yes.
2: And now Alonzo's smelling good over here. They're going, what are you wearing, dude?
0: Exactly. Well, and they're ready to move away from Axe body spray or whatever to cologne. That's what's up. Good
2: what's
0: job,
2: your favorite,
0: Alonzo?
2: Before we go, give us your best cologne right now. What's the one that's in?
1: The best cologne is Kenneth Cole Black.
2: All right.
1: Never go wrong.
2: Listen, that's from a cool guy, John, so now I know what to go buy.
0: Here's what's so funny. I can almost guarantee between breaks, George is going to be online buying Kenneth Cole Black.
2: Your boy's going to be Googling. I might buy from Alonzo at this point. I feel like nice. He deserves the sale. Way to go, man. You got this. Call us back if you need anything else.

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8: Our scripture and quote of the day, we've got Ecclesiastes 5, verses 4 and 5. When you make a vow to God, do not delay to fulfill it. He has no pleasure in fools. Fulfill your vow. It is better to not make a vow than to make one and not fulfill it. Mark Twain said, never argue with stupid people. They will drag you down to their level and then beat you with experience.
9: That's awesome.
8: That's a good one. Grace is in Detroit up next. Grace, welcome to the Ramsey Show.
10: Hi, thank you for having me.
9: What's up?
10: So my fiance and I have been engaged for 4 years, and we have two children, and we are trying to navigate through paying off our individual debts and keeping things separate until we're married, while also trying to handle medical expenses for one of our children and saving for a wedding. So I'm looking for some advice on how we can work through the current debt and our financial responsibilities while also paying for a debt-free future when we also have some financial distrust involved in our relationship.
8: Holy moly.
9: That's a lot going on. Tell me about the financial distrust.
10: Yeah, so about 3 years ago, I discovered that my fiance had accumulated almost $20,000 of debt from a period of time that he was off of work. The field that he's in sometimes has influxes, and thankfully he's moved on from that job, but that really caused like a huge amount of distrust in our relationship when it comes to the financial security of our future.
9: Sure.
10: So we spent a lot of time working through that, almost 2 years actually, is where we got to a point where, you know, bills were being paid on time. We felt like we were establishing a savings again. I got a little lax in some of the accountability on the financial side. And then I actually found out about 6 months ago that he had gotten into gambling. And some of those debt payments on his side had kind of gone to the side because he had started gambling with the extra money that he had. So we're kind of facing just this, you know, additional lack of trust that I thought we had resolved. And I'm thankful that there's transparency now, but it doesn't necessarily take away the hurt that comes from that distrust that happened again. So
9: the words I use here, Grace, I'll own them, is financial infidelity.
10: Okay.
9: He's cheated on you twice.
10: Yeah.
9: And this time, it wasn't just scrambling to cover debts and to pay for dinners with credit cards. This time he went a professional route.
10: Right.
9: And so I don't want you to gloss over, like, it shakes the foundation of your relationship.
10: Yeah, 100%.
9: All right. And so getting on the same page with money here, that to me is like, if you're looking at a picture of an iceberg floating in the water, that's above water. Below water, you have to ask yourself about, are you with somebody? Have you created humans with somebody that simply is more interested in doing what they want to do when they want to do it, or dealing with their own demons and not

0: interested in building a life with you. Because it sounds like even the words you use, like, I got lax in my accountability. You're not his mom. You're his fiance.
1: Yeah.
0: Right? And his not making bad decisions is not your fault because you weren't checking every balance statement and every, you know what I mean? Like, you have to have somebody you can anchor into.
1: Yeah.
0: And so I'm worried about, tell me about being engaged for 4 years.
1: Yeah. So, that actually is one of the biggest reasons, that the engagement has lasted so long. So I found out about the debt, about a year and a half after we got engaged initially. And that was just like way too big of a setback for me to be like, yes, let's move forward. Let's continue planning. At that point, you know, we hadn't even gotten to the point of selecting a venue or any of the, vendors for a wedding. So that was like our biggest setback. And the other thing that really contributes to that is, one of our kids has a pretty complex medical diagnosis. Mm-hmm. And so just the, emotional side of that, a lot of our time and attention has gone towards, you know, our child's care. So it's kind of just been put on the back burner, which I hate to say, but, you know, the wedding and getting married, like for us, it was just like, how do you come up with enough money or planning or, you know, emotional capacity to even think about getting married when you have so many other things that you're also trying to juggle. And then obviously the distrust added onto that. So.
0: There's you're talking about marriage as though it is the party, as though it is a celebration.
1: Yeah.
0: Right. And that's different than I want legal protection for me and my children.
1: Mm-hmm.
0: And if you say you're in to the point that we've made multiple kids, then let's go to the courthouse. We'll have a party later. We can't afford a party right now. Great. That's jillions of couples take that route. That's all good. Or we're gonna have a tiny little ceremony with some friends. I've married somebody in my yard, right? Like,
1: yeah.
0: You can do it. Man, I don't want to pile up on this guy because he's not on the phone. I don't like talking about people when they're not on the phone. But but how dare you take borrowed money and go gambling with it when you have a special needs kid that you're struggling to pay for? How dare you? What kind of dad does that?
1: Right.
0: Right? And if you're my daughter, if you're my sister, I would tell you to run from this guy. And I know that's hard, that's easier said than done because you got kids with him. But how dare you do that? Forget him not honoring his fiance. You have a special needs kid. What are you doing?
1: Yeah.
0: You know what I mean?
1: Yeah. Mm-hmm. I do. And I think that's where a lot of my, you know, anger around it comes from, is like not necessarily the betrayal to me, which obviously hurts, but it's like I've, as a mom, always worked to protect my kids. And one of my kids is actually from a prior relationship, you know, when I was young. And so it almost hurts more also because, like, that was a position he chose to step into. Like, mm-hmm. He chose to step into a parent position before we even had our child together. So it almost feels like kind of a double slap in the face.
0: Totally. But also, you and I could talk for 2 hours on this. Here's the thing. I don't think your challenge right now is getting on the same page financially.
1: Okay.
0: The challenge for you is, do I want to continue to pursue a long-term relationship with somebody that is willing to lie to my face, put me and my special needs kids at risk, and who is then going to take that and add to it the potential for addiction that George and I see are destroying men's lives and families all over this country in real time.
1: Yeah.
0: Like, so it's not, we're not at the, hey, how do we budget together? We're at the, you have to do some soul searching and say, I'm going to call this thing. Or
1: yeah.
0: Here is the 100% ironclad path for you to regain trust with me and for what this is going to look like going forward. And I can't be your mom and I'm not going to be your accountant. I'm going to be your partner in this thing. Otherwise, mm-hmm. you know what I mean? It's never going to work out that way.
1: Yeah.
2: Where is he at with the gambling addiction?
1: Yeah. So after he had come clean about it, because actually he came to me and said like, hey, this is weighing on me really heavy, which was a really big step for him. We together sat down and ended up blocking him from like all of the sites. There's the way you can go in where if you re-enable it, you have to wait a year before you start depositing money. So it was all like online gambling.
2: Has he gone to Gamblers Anonymous?
0: Yeah, is he seeking treatment?
1: So So that is something that he's working on. There's a service that his employer offers that he's doing for that. So, yeah, he got to a point where, you know, he admitted that it was a problem. He recognizes that's an addiction.

0: be calling.
1: But right now, it's keeping the finances separate. You attack your debts, make sure all the bills are paid, make sure the kids are okay, and make sure, I mean, you, to the best of your ability, that he's doing what he says he's doing.
2: Right.
1: That's all you can do right now, until you guys get to the point where you can tackle finances and goals and life together.
0: And continue to give him a clear path about what earning trust looks like.
1: That puts this hour of The Ramsey Show in the books. Remember, there's ultimately only one way to financial peace, and that's to walk daily with the Prince of Peace, Christ Jesus.

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1: Hey guys, Rachel Cruz here. 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
3: From ABC News, I'm Mike Dubosky. New York Governor Kathy Hochul has appointed the state's Attorney General, Letitia James, as a special prosecutor in the Cornell rape case. ABC's Armando Garcia reports.
4: Governor Kathy Hochul saying newly released information caused her and the public to lose faith in the local prosecutor who chose not to prosecute the alleged sexual assault.
5: She could not have been clearer that she was 100% confident that she had been raped.
4: Newly released Snapchat messages shared among dozens of fraternity brothers during the assault, showing the friend who Jane Doe went to see that night sent the group a photo that appears to show her in the bedroom. One brother asking, "Shop still open?"
3: President Trump weighing in on the appointment of James this afternoon.
6: I feel badly for whoever she's looking at because they won't get a fair shake.
3: The president is headed to Alabama today to rally support for Republicans ahead of the midterms. Worries about the economy hang heavily over midterm races. White House Economic Director Kevin Hassett responding to today's disappointing September jobs report.
7: One of the things about jobs numbers is that they go up and down, and you have to smooth through over the last 3 or 4 months to see what's going on. And those numbers are really positive.
3: The report found 29,000 jobs were added last month. Experts had been expecting closer to 90,000. Krista Pike, the Tennessee death row inmate who survived two lethal injections this week, remains critically ill, unconscious, and intubated in a hospital, according to her attorneys. Robin Mayer is the executive director of the Death Penalty Information Center, a national nonprofit, and says the prison is now under scrutiny.
8: About their protocol, about the training that staff received, where they're obtaining drugs, how they are testing those drugs, all of these critical details.
3: Pike was convicted of murdering Colleen Slemmer in 1995. And more than 34 million Americans are under heat alerts across California starting today. Those alerts run through next Thursday. You're listening to ABC News.
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1: Two people have been fatally shot in a home in an upscale neighborhood in the hills around UC Berkeley in California. Authorities are now responding to the incident. A judge has permanently dismissed vandalism charges against a former U.S. Olympian who was accused of vandalizing the reflecting pool in Washington. Police arrested David Hearn back in June, but prosecutors dropped those charges, saying that botched renovations actually caused the damage. Now a judge is accusing President Trump of trying to pressure prosecutors into putting Hearn behind bars. ABC's Jay O'Brien.
2: Former Olympian David Hearn and his lawyer celebrating another legal win after a Washington, D.C. judge permanently dismissed the vandalism case against him.
3: It's a victory for democracy.
2: In his ruling Thursday, Judge Todd Edelman sharply rebuked the president, writing, despite no evidence of a crime, there is a risk that Mr. Hearn will be prosecuted nonetheless, blaming political pressure brought by the president of the United States upon his subordinate officers.
1: Breakout music star Olivia Dean is facing a new copyright infringement lawsuit over this song, I've Seen It.
4: I've heard it laced in every song, still the words all come out wrong.
1: Now the publisher that owns Bill Withers' catalog is suing, claiming it sounds like Withers' song Just the Two of Us.
5: I see the crystal raindrops fall and the beauty of it all.
1: Plaintiffs say the Olivia Dean track has similarities that are obvious and inescapable. I'm Mike Dubusky, ABC News.
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12: Normal is broken, common sense is weird. So we're here to help you transform your life. 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I'm George Camel, joined by Dr. John Deloney. We're taking your calls at 888-825-5225. That's the only way to jump into the conversation. John is in Chicago up first. What's going on, John?
13: Hey, good afternoon, gentlemen. Thanks for getting me on the line here.
14: Sure. You bet, man. What's up?
13: Okay, so my wife and I, we are in baby step three and looking to the future, wanting to put our money in the best place for growth, but also security. And, you know, if you talk to anybody, with the state of the world right now, confidence in the dollar, we're just wanting to, you know, to make sure that it's in a place that's not just going to evaporate, basically. So wondering, is it worth investing in the stock market instead of tangible assets, let's say gold, silver, land, that sort of thing?
14: Great question, man. Thanks for asking that. That's in every internet news feed and lots of...
12: Yeah, when you say everyone and like everyone believes this, are you seeing headlines, the social media scrolling, or is this people in your actual physical circles?
13: It's more headlines, news feed. I think it's probably just coming through pretty heavily on what I'm seeing on social media and
14: Yeah.
13: And who I talk to in my workplace, that sort of thing.
14: So I can speak, George's man, he is the investment guru. I'm not, but I can speak to the, last I checked, the dollar is actually up in the short term. Strangely, it has been pulled from the Reserve Bank on a percentage basis more than it has been in the past, which says that the rest of the world is saying, we don't know if we can trust you guys. Y'all owe a lot of money, like those kind of things. But even foreign currencies get converted to dollars at some point. So all that to say is you're talking about such a structural, it's kind of like, how do we prepare if suddenly we all start breathing hydrogen instead of oxygen? Right? Like it would be such a shift that this is me personally. I don't have one penny in gold because if we switch from hydrogen to oxygen, I don't know what I would do with a bag of yellow rocks. You get what I'm saying?
13: Right.
14: I don't know that would be the thing that saves me at that point, because you're talking about such a sea change.
13: It would have to be cataclysmic.
14: It would be. It simply would be. Right. Okay. If every country in the world stopped taking the dollar, you're talking such a cataclysmic shift that it's like getting hit by a meteorite. As one of my buddies who works in banking once said, he's like, dude, that's a meteorite situation. And so... But I do, man, I'm with you in when I feel all this instability, all the uncertainty. Like, I've long joked, like, that when I put money into my into mutual funds, when I put it into retirement accounts, I don't know if it's going to be there. You know what I mean? And that's just, sure, that's called risk, right? And when I've got kids, I've got my own, I often am checking in with George, checking in with Dave, like, this is right? So that you're feeling, dude, I'm there with you. I get it, totally. And I think that's the risk part of investing. And whenever I'm looking at what could happen, honestly, the only thing, and it feels trite, George, the only thing I've got is to look back on history and say, here's how this has worked. And that's not always in fact, it's almost never a fail-proof safe. Like, a fail-safe way of looking at the future, but it's all I got. It's the tool I got, right?
12: So there's two discussions here. One, the dollar is going to go to zero. The stock market will collapse. That's just not going to happen. So now we can talk about inflation. That's really what you're talking about. Hey, inflation.
13: Trying to beat inflation.
12: Yeah, the average is 3%.
14: Yeah.
12: You're right. We should not keep our money under a mattress. Let's put it somewhere that's going to grow. But now you're saying, I don't trust the stock market. And that's a separate, deeper discussion. I still think investing in the stock market is worth it. In fact, that's the only place I invest. I own my primary home free and clear, and I have my money in retirement and outside of retirement in index funds and mutual funds. My life is that simple. I have great confidence. And the S&P 500, which is the benchmark for the U.S. stock market, top 500 companies, it's up 12.5% year to date. Even with everything happening in the world, I'm putting this in big air quotes, even with wars going on, inflation rampant, the U.S. economy just keeps on going.
14: And will there be downturns? 1,000% yes. That's the ride on a roller coaster.
12: Could there be a 25% dip?
13: Get in there, right?
12: Sure, but you're not taking all your money out in a single year based on a dip.
13: Right.
12: So just ride the wave, man, because my money has grown exponentially in the stock market over the last... 12 years I've been investing. And so if you're not investing, you're extra screwed. The only way to beat inflation is to invest. But I would not do it in alternative assets and commodities like gold and crypto. I just personally don't do that. It's too volatile. If you're trying to reduce anxiety, that's not the play.
13: Yeah. No, crypto has always been kind of a little suspect for me. It hasn't made a whole lot of sense. Gold, that's one thing. But
12: hindsight's 20/20. Yeah. If you invested in crypto, in Bitcoin 15 years ago, you wouldn't be calling the show. You would own the building. So it's just, I wish I could go back and get Uber on day one. But, you know, I just dollar cost average into the stock market. Same amount every month out of every paycheck. And it's boring and it's slow, but I sleep better. And the other piece is just turn off the headlines. What good are they doing you at this point?
14: That's the part. And by the way, to branch off of George, I have bought land. That's a thing for me.
12: Deloney loves dirt.
14: And I love dirt, yeah. And
12: some call him a dirt bag, in fact.
14: quite a few people
13: do. Believe.
14: But I do like it. And I like to tell myself, no, it's for recreation, it's for kids, it's for my friends when they come up. But also, it's kind of a

0: know if it all goes down. I got a place to go, right? So, like, but that's, I mean, I'm going to do that in the right way. I'm going to do that with cash, right? I'm going to do that after I've secured, like, that I've got my own emergency fund for things that I know are going to happen, like the air conditioner is going to go out. I'm going to need a new fridge, things like that. And I'll tell you, the way I've handled, rightly or wrongly, the way I've handled the anxiety that you're expressing, that George is talking about, is I made a commitment when I started retirement funding. After a long conversation with the CFO of a big company back in Texas, when I was going to pull it all out and beat the market and do this and all that, is I'm gonna put money in retirement, and I'm committed to the end of that ride. Kind of like going to Disneyland, getting on the roller coaster. I'm just not going to jump off of it. So if there's not an end to this thing and we all fly off into space and then crash to the ground, I got on, right? So. Yeah. I'm just not going to – I've committed. I'm putting it in there, and I'm not going to take it out. So I'm just along for the ride now.
1: That's encouraging. Yeah, we're – you know, we've had our fair share of time not having what we need and want to make sure that our future is set up for success. And the best way to do that seems to be the market, but I really appreciate it.
0: And also, like, double click on that. The market, yes, long term, but a way to quell anxiety in the present is to not owe anybody any money. And I know that sounds cheesy because we're Ramsey and that's all we ever say. If you don't owe anybody anything, you don't have a house payment, I promise you the anxiety overall goes down every single time.
2: Yeah, you want to be on the right side of that, earning interest instead of paying it, and you will sleep better at night. Congrats on making it to baby step 3. Keep going, man.

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6: Hey, guys. Thank you so much for taking my call.
1: Sure. How can we help?
6: So I have an issue with my mom. Last year, she lost her job, and sadly, she has not been able to find work, even though she's been trying, having interviews. The issue is that she will not change her spending habits. She won't budget. She won't listen to any advice. Trying to help her is like pulling a mule out of concrete, and my husband and I just don't know what to do. We've just kind of thrown up our hands and said, okay, she's just going to do whatever she wants to do, and we just don't know what to do.
7: Is there anything other than throwing your hands up that you think you could do?
6: honest, I feel like we've exhausted everything to try to help her. We've sat down with her, family members have sat down with her, family friends. In the beginning of last year, she even did the financial piece, and that didn't change her spending habits even then when she had a job.
7: Yeah.
6: We just don't know how to convince her to, like, change her spending habits to make her situation better. Her only income is her Social Security, and she goes into the negative every single time, and yet she's crying. She doesn't have money for gas and this, and it's like, well, if you'd stop getting your nails done and buying expensive groceries, you would probably be able to have extra money, but she won't listen.
8: Does she have somebody, you or your siblings, does she have people bailing her out all the time?
6: I think she has, like, a longtime friend that I think she has asked for money from here and there. She has asked to borrow money from us now and again, and then it's like, well, when I get my Social Security check, I'll pay you back.
8: Did y'all give it to her?
6: You know, stuff like that. We do, only because we know that she does pay back when that check comes in, but, that's the extent of it.
1: What does she make?
6: Her Social Security is like $1,588 a month, somewhere around there.
1: Yikes. How does she pay rent or her mortgage?
6: She pays it with her Social Security check and everything else. Like, she's constantly in the negative. Hmm. And, you know, she gets behind on her bills.
1: I'm confused how she's even paying you back for money she borrowed if she's in the negative every month just trying to cover her own bills.
6: Yeah, because as soon as that check lands, like, she'll pay us back the $40 we loaned her for gas money or whatever. And then, you know, we've even offered, like, we'll manage your bills for you. Like, you know, just give us password. We'll take care of it. And she won't do it.
1: Is she renting?
6: She lives with us. So she's been living with us for the last 4 years.
1: Well, you buried the lead there. So she's got free housing.
6: Oh, I'm sorry. No, she does not.
1: So she's not going to be homeless. I'm just trying to figure out how do we just set her up to where she's got food, shelter, utilities, transportation, and anything else is by the wayside.
8: Because here's the path toward, like, the starting line for you and your husband not losing your own minds and your own marriage in this conflict is autonomy, agency, that's the nerd word. Y'all two are in the driver's seat. Y'all make the choices. Y'all make the decisions. And number two is choosing reality, trafficking in here's what is real, not what we hope, not what we wish, all that kind of stuff. And so what you're telling me is she already lives with you. No matter what you do, she's not going to change. And so the only people that you can change right now are you and your husband. That's it. I mean, and you can't change him. You can change yourself. You can decide, I'm going to show up as this person. The only thing I will ask you to do, I'll plead with you, is if you're going to give your mom money, A, don't ever loan it to her, because that just, it, like, because then you start, even if you don't want to, you start eyeballing, oh, you went and did this, oh, you went and did that, or why'd you buy this, you owe me $40. Like, don't put yourself in that position or her. If you're going to give her $50, give her $50. And I think it's best done at the beginning of a, like, you and your husband sit down and say, okay, here's reality. What are we going to contribute and how much, if any? And then y'all sit down, clear as kind, you sit down with your mom and say, here's the new reality. We're going to give you $100 a month, and you're going to live here, and we're moving on. Or we're going to let you live here rent-free because you're mom, and we're not kicking you in the street. Or your time here is over. You got to live with your decision, right? So y'all get to where you're going to be, own your decisions, and then based in reality, and then move forward. Because right now what you're doing is you're banging your head up against a problem. And I can't think of few things other than the loss of somebody, like, through death or separation. I can't think of many more things that are more heartbreaking than when somebody you love needs help and they won't accept your help. It's heartbreaking. It's a season of grief. I would love to love my mom in this way, and she refuses to allow it. So then after that point, all I can choose is who I'm going to be and what I'm going to do next.
6: Right.
1: Was there any agreement when she moved in of here's how this is going to go?
6: Yes. So we sat down with her and we made a written agreement that year with us would, because she has decades long of bad spending habits. So the agreement was the first year would actually be rent free The deal was, though, we would have to manage her bills and help her get out of debt, which we did. We helped her, you know, or it was her money because she had a job. But, like, we made sure that her bills got paid on time, no car payments. So she doesn't have any debt. So that's good. But then after that first year, she would start paying rent and contributing to the household. And so that was our written agreement, and she stuck to it. But like I said, she lost her job a year ago, hasn't been able to find work, but she still gets her nails done. She still does streaming services, you know, just things that she doesn't need. That,
8: and so on the other side of
6: her own situation,
8: on the other side of any written agreement, there has to be an or what. So what is y'all's or what? You're going to evict her?
6: No.
8: Okay. And listen, yeah. I wouldn't evict my mom either. So there's no shade here. Well, I just want you to own, like, we had this plan, but we didn't think through the or what. And basically, your mom's calling your bluff. They're not going to kick me out. And if you're not going to kick her out, then don't kick her out. But don't sit there and stew over, we have this agreement that she's not following, because y'all didn't have the or what attached to that agreement.
6: And
8: I applaud you. You're a hero to me for even sitting down and getting a written agreement, like, in the first place. Most people never do that with their aging parents, so good for you.
1: Are you guys in a good place financially?
6: I mean, we do make good money. However, we do have debt of our own. We are doing the snowball effect. My husband has two jobs. I'm trying to get a second job so we can pay down that rent. We would love to, and to be clear too, we invited her to live with us when a situation became difficult for her. We felt that it was a biblical right thing to do. So that was why we even agreed to for her to live with us in the first place. But we're trying to get our own debt paid off. We would love to get in a place financially where we could, so just support her so she could just live her life and not even have to worry about, I mean, she's 77. She should be retired.
8: Wow.
6: But she doesn't have retirement. She doesn't have anything because of the decisions she's made throughout her life.
8: Right.
6: We would love to be able to just support her, but we can't. So we're in the baby step number one. We're trying to snowball our debt, working two jobs.
1: And she knows all of this? You've sat down and said all this to her. She understands the full situation.
6: She does.
1: And does she have her own debit card? How is she spending money? Does she have access to a credit card?
6: I don't know if she has access to a credit card, but she does have her own debit card.

0: Yeah.
1: Okay. I would make sure she doesn't have access to a credit card. That way we can limit the damage. And I would consider creating a situation where you give her like her envelope of her budget for the month with cash or your own debit card where you can control the funding of it so that she doesn't damage her own finances. That might be a good compromise where she still has some autonomy, but she's not going to go out there blowing her Social Security check every single month.
0: So to be clear, we should kind of do an or else, you know, kind of situation with her to basically force her hand because nothing she's done has allowed us.
1: And you can do that because she lives with you. You are holding some cards here.
2: Yeah, it's either make peace with your situation and stop going to bed angry. That's a choice. Or, yeah, have an or what. We're going to give you $50 at the beginning of a month and there will be no more money. Don't ask. Right? And so you get to control what you do in this situation. And by the way, I hate this for you. I hate this for everyone involved.

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1: Hey, it's Andy Morris from First Look. I had such a good time this week. Want to say thank you to everybody who stopped by and, most importantly, everybody who listened all week long. Make sure sometime over the weekend that you take our poll of the day. We had a chat with Robin Coleman from Wood Humane Society early today, and she was talking about the Wiggle Waggle Fall Festival. So it turned into our poll of the day. We want to find out, do you dress your pet up for Halloween? You put your pet in a costume for Halloween? Yes or no? It's our poll of the day, and we'll talk Monday on First Look.
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14: ABC News.
9: News. I'm Mike Dubusky. Letitia James is now the special prosecutor overseeing the case of an alleged 2024 gang rape incident at Cornell University. New York Governor Kathy Hochul making the appointment today.
14: I have every confidence in our attorney general to do what she has always done. Look at the facts, examine the record, and draw the proper conclusions. That's exactly what's going to happen in this case.
9: According to a confidential investigative report compiled by Cornell and reviewed by ABC News, the alleged victim in this case told officials days after the encounter that she believed she was raped, though no charges came from that initial case. The U.S. added 29,000 jobs in September with an unemployment rate of 4.2%, according to the Bureau of Labor Statistics. That job addition number is lower than expectations. And Krista Pike is unconscious and on a ventilator after she survived a planned state execution in Tennessee this week. Her lawyers are now calling on the governor to commute her sentence. This is ABC News.
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0: James is in St. Louis up next. James, welcome to the show. How can we help?
1: So I am wondering, I have nothing invested. I'm wondering if I should, 43 years old, and wondering if I should do a Roth IRA at this point or just an individual brokerage account.
0: Why are you using both of those options? Why the brokerage account?
1: The thing I don't like about an IRA is I don't like not being able to get to the money if I need it.
0: Well, you're 43. What would you use the money for before you're 60?
1: Well, it'd be one of those, like, if I lose my job or something and need it, then I just want to have access to it, basically.
0: Okay, so in case of emergency, you'd want to have some cash. Can we build you an emergency fund that does that in a high-yield savings account?
1: I currently have $10,000 saved.
0: Okay.
1: And I have no debt.
0: Good. So what would be 6 months of expenses for you? Let's say you lost your job and for 6 months you couldn't find one.
1: I would need... I had that somewhere and I lost that.
0: $20,000, $30,000?
1: It would actually be... the $10,000 would cover 6 months.
0: That's not mathematically possible.
2: Unless you have no house payment, no car payment.
1: Right, I have no house payment.
0: Is the house paid off?
1: Yes.
0: Wow. Okay. So you're in a good spot then because you can invest as much as you want. What's your household income?
1: It is $40,000.
0: Okay. So $40K a year. And how do you have a paid off house? I'm curious.
1: I would be an inheritance.
0: Okay. All right, so we recommend investing 15% until the house is paid off. But after that, you can invest even more. So in your situation where you want to make up for lost time, I would be investing into a Roth IRA to start. And, you know, 15%, you'd be right there to max it out. So you can start with a Roth IRA. Do you have an employer retirement plan as well?
1: I don't have one set up. They do offer one.
0: Do you know what it is?
1: But I

0: I don't know.
1: Okay.
0: No.
1: So that's part of your homework. Thing one is find out what your employer retirement plan is. They might have a Roth 401k option, and that'll just come right out of your paycheck before it hits your bank account. And I love that idea because you're sort of forcing the discipline.
0: Okay.
1: But a Roth IRA is a great option that's not tied to your employer. You can just go open one, and if you want help with that, you can reach out to a SmartVestor Pro at RamseySolutions.com to walk you through that. But the goal here is we want to have money when we can't work anymore with tax advantages. So the Roth is fantastic for that because you're going to pay the taxes now, but then you won't pay taxes again. So think of that as net income in retirement.
0: Okay.
1: And I like that it's locked away until 60 plus. Because I don't want you robbing that brokerage account that was supposed to be for James's retirement all because an emergency happened. So that's why I'm recommending you have a bigger emergency fund, because all it takes is one or two things happening at once for you to blow 10K just like that.
2: Yeah, that's my concern for you, brother, is having 10,000 bucks as your full emergency fund. Like, man, I had to replace my entire central air conditioning unit 2 months ago, maybe a month and a half ago. And it was way more than that. You know what I'm saying? Like, just a roof or, getting some sort of cushion. What do you do for a living where you make 40 grand?
0: I'm at a Walmart distribution center.
2: Okay. Is there any room for advancement there or for overtime to where you could just hit the gas for a year and get yourself a little more cushion across the board?
0: A little bit of overtime, but not really a lot.
2: Okay. Is there an ability for you to do rideshare in the evenings? Like, if you listen to the show, you hear these heroic stories of folks who just paused their life for 18 months, and they work two jobs, three jobs, four jobs. They do janitorial work at the church on the weekends, then they go drive rideshare, and then they work full-time, then they take whatever overtime they can get. Like, but they just do it for a season, a short, maniacal sprint to get themselves out of this cycle of... always being on the edge. Get some margin in your life. You know what I mean? Just some peace.
0: Okay.
1: How much margin do you have currently every month? If I said, hey, after all the bills are paid, how much could you invest?
0: I could do about $700 a month.
1: Okay. Can I plug that into a calculator to show you what would happen if you invested that into a Roth IRA?
0: Yes.
1: All right. So you're 43 right now. Let's say you retire at 67. Is that fair from your late start?
0: Yes.
1: Okay. $700 a month from the age of 43 to the age of 67. I'm going to go with a 10% annual rate of return. If you invest it well into mutual funds and index funds, that's what you'll see. I'm going to hit calculate. You would have $832,000. And if that's in a Roth account, act like that's net income because you're not going to pay taxes on that. Pretty impressive.
0: Okay.
1: Considering you only put in 200 grand of that. Over 600,000 was just compound growth. Now, let's say you could invest $1,000. Can we aim a little higher?
0: Yes.
1: That would turn into 1.2 million almost. Now we're talking.
0: Okay.
1: Between that and Social Security, you might be able to retire with some dignity. So that'll just help you kind of get in your head what it's going to take to retire at 67 as a millionaire. And it's very much possible, but I want to dig into more of what do you want from life in the meantime? Are you single?
0: Yes.
1: Okay. So paint me a picture of James 5 years from now. If I could wave a magic wand, what does his life look like?
0: Are you still single?
1: Are you still doing the same job?
0: Probably not doing the same job, but I would still be single, yes.
1: Okay. So that's intentional.
0: Start a family.
1: So at least we have some homework on the career side. It sounds like there's something that you'd rather be doing that you haven't pursued yet. Is that fair?
0: Yes.
1: And what is that thing? Do you know?
0: So, I have been trying to learn coding and iOS development.
1: Okay.
0: And
1: what have you been doing
0: to learn? I have been doing online courses and trying to find mentors and stuff like that to teach how to do it.
1: Cool. So that might be a future where 5 years from now, you're a software engineer or developer making $80K And as you can see, that would multiply the numbers here as we save for retirement. So the more money you save, the more compound growth can take hold. And the longer time horizon you have, the more that will grow. So that's the simple factors of retirement. The only time I'd recommend a brokerage account for that kind of flexibility you're talking about is if someone, let's say, wanted to retire at 55 and have a sort of bridge to get them there. But in your case, I think you're going to need to be working past 60, and therefore I would take the tax advantages of that Roth account or even traditional account to make that happen. But John, there's a lot here. A lot of people listening to the show feel like they have a late start. They're in their 30s, their 40s, they haven't invested yet. And I love this example from James to show you that you can still retire a millionaire, $1 million in an account, just by starting at 43 and putting in $700 a month.
2: Yeah.
1: Now some people go, well, George, must be nice to have $700.
2: Right.
1: And I go, hey, add up your debt payments for me. They go, okay, that's car payments $500, student loans are another $400, the credit cards. Okay, we just found $1,000 right there that could be used for investing if we decided we're going to go hard at this debt, knock it out.
2: Right. And it feels so obtuse these days because it is hard out there, man. It is. I just filled my truck up yesterday and it put me in such a bad mood.
1: Oof.
2: Right. It was just, and I know you and your gas-free vehicle that drives
1: itself. We also
2: itself.
1: Have a minivan, John. So
2: minivan, nice.
1: Yeah.
2: So, I get it. And there's that old saying, like, conflict deferred is conflict amplified. You're going to have to face the music now, or at some point. You want to face it when there's some government entity saying, this is going to be your retirement home and your bed, and this is who you're going to share it with, whatever. That's going to come, or I'm going to not buy this car, I'm going to not do this, I'm not going to have fancy pants things at 43, 47, 57, because I got a late start. I'm gonna do the small things now that are inconveniences, that are uncomfortable, so that I've got autonomy. At some point, you've got that's coming. I'd rather own it as soon as possible and make whatever choices I have to make right now, so that I'm the driver's seat later.
1: Hey, George Camel here. 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
9: My name is Whitney Allen, and I'm a widow. 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
3: If you're wondering why we keep mentioning baby steps, 1, 2, 3, 4, 5, 6, 7, it's because they're the foundation of everything we teach. So if you're new here, start there. We'll drop a link in the description of this episode if you want to learn more about that framework. Jill is in Lincoln, Nebraska. Up next, what's going on, Jill?
4: Hi, thanks for taking my call.
3: Sure.
4: My question is, how do I save for a large amount of money I will need to pay when my parents pass?
3: Oh, tell us more.
4: So we own a business together. I will inherit current value. It will be worth 3.8, but I will need to pay my siblings for a different part of it, which current value would be right at $2 million. So do I do life insurance on my parents? Do I put money in a stock or a CD? What's the best way going about saving for that when that time comes?
5: Are they going to leave this business to you with the expectation that you disperse it equally among the siblings? Or are they going to leave it, the worst case scenario, is they leave it to, quote unquote, the kids?
4: No. The will is written, current values. So it's land or farmers.
5: Okay.
4: What my part of that is, current value is 3.8. But I need to purchase the rest for my siblings.
3: Yeah, why do you have to buy them out?
4: Because they don't have enough cash on hand to pay them closer to equal. If that happened today, I would owe $2 million, but if I couldn't...
3: But it's locked inside of the land. It's not like, you know, can you pay them out of the profits of the business until they get there?
5: Yeah, over 10 years? Or are they going to be this kind of siblings that are banging on your door saying, I want my money right now?
4: So here's, let me mention this and then I'll see if I can get an answer. If I was unable to come up with the $2 million to pay them, if I sold it, current value today, it's worth 3.7.
5: Okay.
4: So it's a farm. I would like to keep it together. Mm-hmm. I know this expense is coming, but I don't know how to. What's the best way to plan for that time?
5: Well, what are the profits generating from the farm? Because I have this conversation with some regularity now because of, especially in farming communities, and I've lived in two different farming communities. The land value has far exceeded the actual operating capital, the operating revenue of these farms. And it just takes one kid to come bang on the door and say, I want my money now. Or what I've seen is it's a spouse or an ex-spouse that says, I want my cash now. So it forces everybody's hand to either sell the property or to come up with some tricky loans or mess. How much on these two properties, like $6 million worth of farming land, how much money are you making every year? Let me put it this way. Do you have the money to save up $2 million as a buyout over the next 5, 10 years, however long your parents are alive?
4: 10 years, probably yes. If I just put it away, did not make any improvements to the farm. 5 years, it would be close.
5: I mean, I don't see another way around it.
4: So you think don't keep the money like working for you, put it in an account that's earning interest
5: I'd put it in a high yield savings account because you have a well, it depends on when your parents are going to pass. Are they in good health?
4: Right. They are.
5: Okay.
3: And how old are they?
4: They are 72.
3: So they could go to 92 plus at this point. If they're in good health at 72.
4: Yep.
3: Which means, does that mean your portion you have to pay out increases as the land appreciates?
4: Yes.
3: And as the business grows?
4: What I pay is based on the assessor evaluation on the land.
3: So what if you owe them $10 million?
4: Right.
3: I don't know. You might not be able to save your way there. And even then, even if you got life insurance, it's going to be a moving target over time.
4: True.
3: If you got $2 million today and it's worth $10 million later on. So I would just have them restructure what's in the will so that you're not on the hook for this day one.
5: Well, it sounds like you're on the hook because you don't want them, your siblings, to sell that plot of land, right?
4: No, I do not.
5: Okay.
4: It's part of the business that we help run.
5: Right.
4: Pretty much what my parents thought was if I was given something valued at 3.8, I could get a loan easily for $2 million. But that's a loan. If I could...
5: And that's a good way to lose both plots.
4: True.
3: Yeah, let's take debt off the table as an option and explore some other ones. And that might mean you structure it differently. Even if you do owe them this money, maybe it's not day one. Maybe it's, hey, we're going to pay this over 5 years after they pass. I'll pay this out in equal installments.
5: The earlier you structure that and have it written down so that they know... That way there's not somebody banging on your door year two, like, give me my money, and everybody's already, like, it's in the will, like, this is going to get paid out over time off of earned, off of earnings, not off of borrowed money. I'll tell you, I have a ingrained in me experience of talking to an aging farmer who wept in front of me, and you know what a big deal that is, to have an old West Texas farmer crying in front of me because of the debt load, because of the conversation he had with a banker saying, you have to do this and this and this to keep this property. And he realized he'd signed a soul away. Like, I'll never forget that. And so if you, and I know that debt just is crushing American farmers. If we tell people to sell their car and everything, I'm just deeper roots than that. Please don't go into debt over a future potential maybe situation.
3: And this has got enough zeros on it. I wouldn't trust two goobers on a podcast.
5: Yeah,
3: I would
5: sure.
3: contact an estate attorney that has experience with agricultural and have them draw up a structure that makes sense, that's fair to everybody. Because currently, this is not fair to you to just owe that all of a sudden without being able to liquidate anything in the business.
5: And flip it around, would you borrow, if this plot just happened to be next to your farm, would you borrow $2 million and buy it?
4: Yep.
5: Okay.
3: She loves this land, John. I'm not gonna tear it out of her hands.
5: Yeah. So I mean, you're gonna do what you're gonna do. I just hate the thought. How leveraged are you on your property?
4: My part of the business is paid off.
5: Okay.
4: Are you asking my current net worth?
5: Well, you're free and clear on your $3 million portion of this business,
4: okay,
5: right?
4: So that is the part he would be giving me at that time.
5: Okay.
4: What I currently have of my own, me and my husband, is 3.3.
5: Okay. So if I'm in your situation, I mean, George gave me this analogy off air about something else, but the Titanic sank. So you're in a boat and you see an iceberg coming. And right now that iceberg's valued at $2 million. You don't know when you're going to hit it, but you know it's coming at some point. You're debt-free. You're operating your side of this business debt-free. I would just say, choosing reality. This thing's coming at us. I'm going to frantically save so that if and when the day comes, I can write each of my siblings a check. And now we've just expanded our entire operation. We've doubled our operation. And we're free. It's ours. It's free and clear, and it's ours.
3: Have you talked to your siblings about this?
4: Yes, we had a family meeting
3: okay.
4: about it and what to expect, and
3: and they're just like, hey, yeah, day one when mom and dad pass, we're gonna get our share of this.
4: Yep,
3: that was the expectation. Everyone agreed, including you.
4: So I from the date of the last passing parent, I have 9 months to

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2: From ABC News, I'm Mike Dubusky. New evidence is emerging in the case of an alleged gang rape at Cornell University 2 years ago. ABC News chief investigative correspondent Aaron Katursky reports.
3: In phone calls and messages reviewed by ABC News, other alleged attackers telling Jane Doe, "I'm so sorry. I feel so bad for you, dude." Another saying, "I just wanted to apologize for how things went down the other night." As the weeks went by, Jane Doe became more convinced about what happened, texting, "Let's be clear that 90% of what happened that night was not consensual."
2: Today, New York AG Letitia James was appointed special prosecutor in the case. Lawyers for Krista Pike are now calling on Tennessee's governor to commute her death sentence after the state botched her execution this week, leaving her alive but critically ill in the hospital. Robin Marr is the executive director of the Death Penalty Information Center.
4: We don't have all the answers yet, but we understand one possible explanation for what might have happened to Krista Pike on Wednesday night was that the IV was set improperly and the drugs went into her muscle instead of into her veins.
2: Disappointing jobs numbers out today, with the economy adding just 29,000 positions for the month of September, far short of expectations. ABC's Olivia Rubin says it comes as mortgage rates surge to their highest level in years.
5: The Federal Reserve raising interest rates last month for the first time in 3 years, making borrowing on car loans, mortgages, and credit cards more expensive. It's hitting Americans in their pockets. The average 30-year mortgage rate saw its largest weekly jump in 4 years, now at 7.28%.
2: And an alert for Walmart customers. The FDA now recalling two food items sold at the popular retailer. Great value products, including a triple berry blend and organic blueberries, are included as part of a larger E. coli recall. Meanwhile, some pasta is being recalled over Listeria concerns. You're listening to ABC News.
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2: The co-pilot of that Fly Dubai plane who allegedly attacked the plane's captain and attempted to crash a flight bound for Israel this week is an Omani national who was previously suspended from flying by Oman Air. Senior intelligence and law enforcement officers had identified that man as a security risk back in 2024, sources say, after he was found to be in possession of extremist materials. As investigators try to determine why he was allowed to fly again,

0: We're now hearing from the pilot of that plane.
1: The heroic Indian captain who was stabbed in the cockpit of that Fly Dubai flight before managing to open the door and let people in, speaking out from his hospital bed. Smit Mashar on a video call with India's Prime Minister, describing the moments after he was attacked by his fellow pilot, saying, "At that moment, I was fighting for my life."
0: ABC's Tom Sufi Burridge in Israel. Russia is ramping up its attacks on Ukraine's capital.
2: Russia, for the first time, has attacked Kyiv's huge main bridges, hitting one with drones four times since Thursday. It's a dramatic escalation that underlines how much heavier Russian attacks have become. We've never seen bombing of Kyiv like this. Russia is now able to attack the city with far more drones every day, going after far more civilian targets, and it's expected to get much worse this winter. Patrick Reeval, ABC News, at the Foreign Desk.
0: And students in Paris taking to the streets today, protesting for better conditions and education funding. I'm Mike Dubusky, ABC News.
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6: KBC 920 News Time, 306, checking traffic. We have a collision. Highway 46 at Anderson Road. Be careful if you are in that area. And also outside the Santa Maria Valley, Highway 1 at San Antonio Road. A hit and run with no injuries. As well as Highway 166 at 33, a traffic collision from last hour. And just up on the screen, Highway 101 southbound at Los Barros Road, a no-injury collision. Weather-wise, hot for the Inland Valley's heat advisory. Upper 90s, maybe low 100s today, most definitely tomorrow. Mid-80s coastal valleys and the mid-70s for the beaches. That's news, traffic, and weather together. I'm Kurt Olson. 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

0: 3:07 on the Central Coast. I'm Dave Congleton. It's time for the Friday Pi Day edition of Hometown Radio. Finally, I've been running on this Friday, October 2nd, 2026. Good to be with you. Thanks for joining us. Kurt and I are with you all the way until 7 o'clock. It is Friday Pi Day. So later on this hour, you'll have the chance to win the Lynn's gift card. Good luck. After that, Jennifer Best checks in to talk about exciting things happening up in Creston. Then we wade back into local elections during the 4 o'clock hour. David Swift would like to be the next mayor of Grover Beach. He'll explain why. At 5:05, Bob Smith is challenging Salute Carbajal, but he's not a Republican, so we need to find out who he is. And then Jeannie Greensfelder and Kevin Clark during the 6 o'clock hour. Remember one of the truly great spirits of the Central Coast, the late, great Kevin Patrick Sullivan. It is a Dave Congleton show, always your hometown radio talk show. First up, it's time for Pet of the Week. 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
0: All right, Kurt, thank you. Here she is, longtime volunteer, heart of gold, Stacy Kaye.
2: Hi, guys. Great to be here.
0: How are you, Stacy?
2: I'm so good, and I have a wonderful foster dog with me.
0: Before we meet the dog, you've got a big deal happening at County Animal Services.
2: Big deal. We have half off of all dogs, and this goes until some kennels are emptied.
0: Because you're overcrowded.
2: We are overcrowded with dogs. And this is, it's a great thing for adopters because you get half off. That means it's $65 to adopt plus your $30 license fee. So yeah. Get a dog for under $100. Give me a break.
0: Normally it's $161.
2: Right. So already spayed, neutered, has all the vaccines, and you get a free vet visit. What more could you ask for?
0: How long does this go on for?
2: It goes until we get some adoptions and we get some empty kennels.
0: And we'll talk about individual dogs later, but it sounds like you have an infusion of puppies.
2: We do.
0: Invasion, probably.
2: So we, oh my goodness. So we have, there's about 4 Mastiff pups. They're about 5 months old right now. They're larger dogs. They just became available. But also, sadly, we had a couple of Belgian dogs come in that had just had puppies. One was found out in at the Carrizo Plains Monument with her puppies. Don't know how it got there, but those puppies are there. There's about 9 with her. And then there's another same breed Belgian that has 9 puppies as well. Those are very young. So those will be coming up for adoption soon, you know, when they're ready. But so we've got all these puppies, and they're all the same. We have several Belgian dogs right now, so somebody is causing a problem.
0: Animal Services always close on Sunday, but open Saturdays for adoption 1 to 5?
2: 1 to 5, yes. Okay. Tomorrow would be a great day to come out. It's going to be a warm one, but that's okay. We'll have the pools full of cold water, and we'll...
0: But those are for the dogs, not the people.
2: Well, sometimes I have to, cool down. It's been warm.
0: So, let's meet our very special Pet of the Week, Sochin, S-O-C-H-I-N. What a beautiful dog.
2: Yes. So, I took Sochin home Monday afternoon, so I've had her since then. And she is a doll. She's an absolute delight. There is nothing wrong with her. She came in with 2 other boxers that were probably her siblings. So the owner had 3, and they passed away. And the 2 other ones got adopted very quickly. And she was a little uneasy in the shelter, so I thought I would bring her home and help build her confidence a little bit.
0: And to stress, this is a boxer mix.
2: It's a boxer mix.
0: 60
2: yeah.
0: pounds.
2: She's not a full-bred boxer at all. Yeah, she's 60 pounds.
0: Gorgeous.
2: 5 years old.
0: I got cocoa coloring with white, dark brown white.
2: Yeah, she's a brindle.
0: Yeah.
2: Mm-hmm.
0: Absolutely gorgeous. So what's it been like?
2: She's beautiful.
0: Since Monday.
2: So I brought her home. She was very easy in the car. Very, just rode in the backseat perfectly. Got home, let her sniff around in the backyard. Then I let her meet my two dogs. No problems. I had already known that she lived with other dogs and she was non-reactive. So I wasn't too concerned, but they were fine. Let's see. And then after that, just kind of helped get her used to the house and stuff and no problems. She's been going on really nice walks.
0: I mean, look at this description. Friendly and gentle with people. Good with all dogs. Playful. Has lived with cats and chickens. Did fine. House trained. Loves walks. Car rides. Hanging out with her person. Knows. Sit, come, wait, stay. And can shake and spin. Kurt Olson can't even do that.
2: So I've been working with her on these commands, trying to figure out what she knows, you know. And she already knew sit and shake. And so then I kept going beyond that. And now she has learned spin.
0: How many dogs know how to spin?
2: You know, it's really fun. My last foster dog, I took him to training. And we learned so much. The trainer, his name is Aldo, and he's a great trainer. I can always give you information on him. But he was able to show me how to teach them different things.
0: Hmm.
2: Yeah.
0: Kurt, come over here and talk about the dog for a minute.
2: Kurt is having fun with Soshin right now.
0: All right. Let's hear an unbiased opinion of Mr. Kurt Olson.
3: She might want to play.
2: She wants to play with you? I wasn't looking.
3: I get that feeling. And a lot of kisses. A lot of nose licks. Face licks, and knows how to shake hands. I tried that.
2: Good job.
3: Like, does she spin? Up goes the paw.
0: Does she spin?
2: She's smiling. She's so happy right now.
3: It's funny because her coat feels like she's maybe two, or just really young. Just so smooth. Yes, and she's got a lot of life in her.
0: So you're telling me, Stacey Kay, that I could bring this dog home today or tomorrow and only pay half off?
2: Yes. Yes. So you'll get her for under $100. Easy. So in the 3 days, I just kind of let her decompress. And now she's really getting to know the routine. She's settling in very well. So I would say give her 3 days. Keep walking her around the backyard, getting her to know the people in the neighborhood, other dogs in the neighborhood. She's fine with other dogs. No aggression, no reactivity on walks whatsoever.
0: What a friendly dog. Kurt,
2: yeah.
0: Kurt, do we have the photo?
3: Yes, we do. It's up on the KVEC Facebook page, and Soja definitely needs a home.
0: News Talk 920 KVEC. 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It'll take you to the links. You can see all the photos of the dogs and cats and whatever else they might have out there. But 50% off until they clear some of these cages out. Short break. We'll come back and chat more with Stacy. I'm Dave Congleton. This is KVEC.
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0: 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And I took Nellie over, and I met Tatiana. It turns out that Stacy knows her, and we knew a lot of people in common. 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I just telling you, I was very, very impressed. 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I checked them out. I think you should too.

0: We start Monday with former San Luis City Council member, Dr. John Ashbaugh. Let's talk about his essay in New Times and this strange new voting system we have for city council members. Susan Hoffman recommends books that she has been reading lately, and Shannon Kessler is back, this time as a state assembly candidate. It is a Dave Congleton show, always your hometown radio talk show, on this Friday Pi Day, where we're getting ready to give away the Lynn's gift card after news. Meanwhile, we are back with Stacey Kay, who has such a big heart. She is fostering a very special brindle boxer mix named Soshin. Do we know what that name means? Do we know anything about that?
1: Somebody said it might be Japanese.
0: I'll check it out.
1: Not sure.
0: Let's remind folks what kind of great dog we have.
1: I'm going to remind folks of this wonderful dog that I took home from Slow Animal Services. I'm fostering her. She was a little uneasy at the shelter, so I brought her home. Took about 3 days, and she is settling in very nicely. She's 5 years old. She's a brindle boxer mix, and she's 60 pounds, already spayed. She's totally ready to go. She pays attention to her handler and her person. She loves cuddling on the couch and sitting right next to you. She also lays and sleeps on her bed in the house. And she loves to go on walks, perfect in the car. She's coming along nicely. She's great with other dogs. She's very friendly with all people, very gentle. What else? She knows some commands and some little tricks.
0: Someone on the Frederick Law text line, someone's asking for the photo. The photo's up, right, Kurt? Photo's up on the Facebook page.
2: Indeed, it is there.
0: It's there on our Facebook page at Newstalk 920 KVEC. Your friend is pretty smart. Turns out that Soshin is from Okinawa in terms of karate, and it means tranquil force or preserve the peace.
1: Oh, thank you so much for looking that up.
0: A perfect name.
1: I don't know why I have it, but yeah, somebody said it sounds Japanese, and it sure is. It's a beautiful name, girl.
0: It's a sad story. I mean,
1: her
0: two siblings get adopted right away. She's left behind only because you think she was a little shy.
1: I think so. She drools a little bit when she's nervous.
0: Who doesn't?
1: I now, drool come on. When I'm sleeping.
0: Have you ever been in a nursing home?
1: Oh, my gosh. She has the sweetest face, you guys.
0: So how does this work, given that you're fostering her at your house? How would people make a meet and greet? Oh, what a cute dog.
1: She's so cute. So all you have to do is call the shelter at 805-781-4400 and ask for an appointment, and they will reach out to me, and then I will call you, and we'll get a meet and greet going.
0: What's the longest you fostered a dog?
1: 2 months.
0: Okay.
1: She's number 9 this calendar year.
0: Good for you.
1: I know. I can't say no to these babies.
0: We're going to work on that.
1: And we need the kennel space as well, guys.
0: So we keep stressing, if you're just tuning in, Stacey Kay is here from Animal Services. Indefinitely, there is overcrowding at the pound, at the animal services, whatever you want to call it. Not the cats, but all the dogs. They've got to make space, and you don't want to consider the alternative, okay? So if you're even thinking of getting a dog, all dogs at animal services, 50% off. You pay $61 plus $30 registration fee, $91 out the door.
1: Yes.
0: Okay.
1: It would be great to get some adoptions, and I'm around if you need help with that. I'm good at matchmaking. Also, we need fosters. We need volunteers. We need somebody to come in with treats and make some treat bag enrichment things. Mm-hmm. So reach out if you feel like helping out.
0: Other dogs you want to mention?
1: Well, we have 43 available dogs. One at the top here is a beagle. So there you go. 4 or 5 mastiff pups. We have Samson, who came in with this terrible rope around him. It looked like it was embedded at one time, so he's got this awful scar. 6 years old, so who knows how long he was like that. Anyway, we have a lot of great dogs. We have some that have been there several months. We have Rocco still. who is a larger dog. He's blind and just really needs to get out into a home. He's beautiful. He's gorgeous. Absolutely gorgeous.
0: I'm looking at Reed, the beagle, 6 years old. He only weighs 36 pounds. But then you got a one-year-old Trout, German Shepherd and Mastiff, neutered. Clarabelle, she's only 5 months old.
1: Yeah, yeah.
0: Mastiff and Dutch Shepherd.
1: Yeah.
0: What a gorgeous dog.
1: These two named, there's a William and a Gilligan that came in together about a year old. Both of those have great dispositions.
0: Should we even take the time, Stacy, to stress the importance of spay-neuter?
1: So I would love to stress spay and neuter, guys. This county has a hobby breeder permit ordinance, and maybe it's time to do a mandatory spay-neuter ordinance. We're going to start maybe putting that into some people's heads. Mandatory spay-neuter works well if we have spay-neuter options that are affordable and accessible, and it has worked in many counties across California. So it could be time to do it here as well.
0: You even have a chow chow, Sunny, five years old.
1: Even if we say mandatory spay-neuter, we have exceptions on there. There's always exceptions, which means that if you have an agility dog or a show dog, you are accepted. So there's different ways to do it.
0: I'm looking at Scout. You have a Rhodesian Ridgeback who is also a black mouth cur.
1: Yeah, he's a larger dog and he's great. He's been there. He's stressed right now. Very stressed. He's been there several months as well. So it'd be nice if we could get some of these dogs that have been there for several months at least seen, you know?
0: Yeah, well, but here's Tucker, Chihuahua, smooth-coated, a year and 3 months.
1: He's a doll. I had him at my house for 4 days.
0: Less than 10 pounds.
1: The problem is he won't jump on your lap, and he doesn't like to be held. Hmm. So he just kind of ran around with my other dogs, played, was excited when I got home. I could pick him up and hold him and carry him around a little bit, but he doesn't really enjoy it. I don't know if he will, maybe in the future, will enjoy it. So it's a waiting game.
0: Dogs take time. I read the 2-minute mark with Stacey K. We stress all dogs at County Animal Services indefinitely, 50% off. Even if you're not looking for a dog, can you help us spread the word, please? And if you have friends, relatives who are considering getting a dog or getting a second dog, this would be the time to do it.
1: Yes. So remember, Soshin, if you would like to meet her, just call the shelter and make an appointment. They will reach out to me and I will reach out to you.
0: One last plea, please. For Soshin
1: is beautiful, brindle, boxer mix, 5 years old, 60 pounds, great with all dogs, good, okay with cats and chickens, has lived with them before and was fine. So that right there is a major plus. Good on walks, loves the car rides, very friendly with people.
0: Well, and since she was one of three,

0: she clearly has spent time with dogs and is comfortable in that kind of environment.
1: Oh, yeah. She loves dogs. Right. She loves them.
0: Close on Sunday. Open tomorrow from 1 to 5. All dogs, 50% off. Let's get these dogs some homes. Stacey, thanks for what you do. Thanks for coming in. Final thoughts, please.
1: Please remember to spay and neuter your pets. It's so important. It is so important. We have so many puppies right now we don't have homes for. We don't have homes for all these dogs and cats. So please remember to do so.
0: All right, Stacey, thank you.
1: Thank you so much.
0: Off we go. We got news and traffic and weather. And have I told you yet? It's Friday Pi Day. Today could be your lucky day. Let's find out.

0: Breast cancer is the most commonly diagnosed cancer among women in the United States, and it's on the rise. But there has been a lot of progress around diagnosing and treating the disease. The American Cancer Society estimates that 2026 will come with more than 320,000 new cases of breast cancer. Diagnoses have been increasing about 1% every single year. But the encouraging part is that the death rate has dropped by 44% since the late 1980s, and that's prevented an estimated 500,000 deaths. Doctors credit better screening, AI-assisted detection, and treatment advancements. The number of women who have survived breast cancer is at one of its highest points in history. Half a century ago, just 75% of women lived 5 years after their diagnosis. Now that number is above 90%. More than half of cases are being caught early before they spread beyond the breast. But disparities persist. Black women continue to have the highest breast cancer death rates and are more likely to develop some aggressive subtypes. Men can also be affected too, accounting for about 1% of cases. Doctors continue to encourage a yearly mammogram for women starting at age 40 and say if you notice changes in your body to make an appointment. With your Medical Minute, I'm Yuri Benajet.
1: ABC News, I'm Mike Dabosky. New York Attorney General Letitia James has taken over the investigation into an alleged gang rape that played out at Cornell University 2 years ago. Krista Pike, the woman who survived an attempted state execution earlier this week, is in critical condition in the hospital. Her lawyers are now calling on Tennessee's governor to commute her sentence. The new jobs report shows U.S. employers added 29,000 jobs in September, falling well short of analyst expectations. ABC's Elizabeth Schulze has more.
2: A little bit of what we might be seeing here is the impact of AI specifically. When you think about how the build-out of data centers is contributing to construction jobs, but then you've got those industries like insurance or financial services that have been really quick to adopt AI, that's where you're seeing job losses. And this really does kind of explain that push-pull of the impact of AI in the workforce pretty much playing out now in real time in this economic data.
1: The unemployment rate ticking up to 4.2%. This is ABC News.
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1: From ABC News, Wall Street Now. Major market indexes rose in Friday trading after a jobs report eased worries of an overheated economy, driving inflation higher and pushing the Federal Reserve Board to hike up interest rates. The Dow was up 251 points at the end of trading, the S&P 500 gained 56 points, and the NASDAQ rose 319 points. Oil prices bounced back from an early morning fall Friday, settling back at around $102 for a barrel of Brent crude. G7 nations announced that they will release 100 million barrels of diesel and other fuel in the coming weeks to help offset soaring oil prices as a result of the war with Iran. The release could ease pressure on U.S. exports and tamp down domestic prices, which have strained shipping and agriculture. And Amazon has announced more than $1 billion in investments, including education, job training, and water preservation in communities where it has its data centers. The company is responding to growing resistance to massive data centers. Mike Dabosky, ABC News.
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5: KVEC 920 News Time, 333. Checking traffic. We have some stop and go northbound 101 near Madonna Road in San Luis Obispo. Be aware of that and give yourself time. As far as accidents and incidents, northern Santa Barbara County, Buellton eastbound 246 near Santa Ynez Valley High School. And also a no-injury collision, Highway 1 at Black Road outside Santa Maria. Weather-wise, hot. Heat advisory for the inland valleys for the next few days. Paso Robles, upper 90s, maybe triple digits by tomorrow. Probably you're going to see that. And Sunday as well. Coastal valleys like slow upper 70s to low 80s, and for the beaches, the mid 70s. That's news, traffic, and weather together. 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
6: All right, Kurt, thank you very much. We're basically booked for next week. I do not have an open slot. We're going to continue our local election coverage, but there are things in the news like the Cornell case you just heard on the news, this woman they tried to execute in Tennessee. We want to talk about both of those topics. But it's also time for Medicare enrollment. So we're going to focus on that on Wednesday. We're just kind of all over the place. And people say, geez, Dave, how do you put together the show every day? Some days it's kind of tough. Other days, yes, you know where I'm going. It's as easy as pie.

Although, let me ask you this. Is there such a thing as a bad day for pie? I mean, somebody offered you a piece of apple pie. Would you go, oh, no, no, not today. Today you can't. It's just not a good day for pie. Every day is a great day for pie, especially when it's Lynn's. It's Friday Pie Day. And we always take a few minutes to acknowledge the Lynn's and give you a gift card. We do this. It's like 10 years we've been working together. I was just up there yesterday with the family. Good people. Community minded. I tell you, if John Lynn were to run for office, well, that's another story. Anyway, check out their website, please. Lynnseats.com. That's right. 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And I have to say, I was surprised yesterday by how busy it was. I got up there about 11:30. It's a Thursday in October. You think, oh, there's not going to be anybody there. That place was slammed. I had to park up Bridge Street towards the road up to the cemetery. There was no parking downtown. Why? Because of the Scarecrow Festival. Scarecrow Festival is underway. Started yesterday, runs all the way through Halloween. This is the free family event that you want.

0: And I'm going to be reminding you of this every Friday during October. What are you going to do with the kids? Money's tight? Okay, I get that. Believe me, I get that. So you hop in the car, you head up, you head over, whatever direction, to Cambria. You let the kids run around. You peruse the scarecrows. Magical, creative, just fun to look at. They also have some up in San Simeon, too. And then, okay, you're going to earn that piece of Lynn's pie. And just go in, you can share a piece. Whatever. Scarecrow, Lynn's. Kurt Olson, I think that is a perfect October afternoon. Scarecrows capped off by some Lynn's pies.
1: Definitely. Or dinner at Lynn's.
0: And Lynn's even pie. Better.
1: Yeah, yeah.
0: Breakfast, lunch, dinner. Boom. But if you're like, just have some pie.
1: I'd go for that. You made me realize that no matter what the weather is like, sleet, snow, rain, hail, hot, heat advisory, a piece of pie would be good for any of those times of weather.
0: We got to change that song. It's never a bad time for pie. And I would argue that having a piece of pie will make you feel better.
1: Yeah, definitely does it for me.
0: I'm not a doctor, but I'm just saying. Also, I want to wish John and Renee safe travels. They're going to go out of town for a while. These people are so hardworking. I was very pleased when I met with them yesterday to know they're just going to get away for a couple weeks. Not to worry. Everything's in good hands with Aaron and Nicole. Can't forget Aaron's wife, Nicole. She basically runs the gift shop. So next time you're in Lynn's, ask to see Aaron, but also give a shout out to Nicole too, because they just celebrated their 20th wedding anniversary and she's part of the family as well. You're going to get so tired of me talking about this, but I'm really excited. I met with the Lynn's yesterday and I had written a book about them. I'm tracing their 50 years on the Central Coast. And I handed it in on right before Labor Day. And this was the first time that we were meeting to get their reaction. And let's just say they're very pleased. They're very pleased. So there's some minor edits to make. We've decided there's some additional information we want to put in the book. So I have promised them that I would have a rewrite done by November 1st in their hands. And I was thinking, maybe this would be good for Christmas. And it's like, you know what? We decided this is a celebratory book of 50 years, and that begins in 2027. And it's all up to John and Renee. This is their project. I'm just helping make it happen. But early in the year, we're going to put this sucker out. You're going to be able to buy it online. You can be able to buy it in the Lynn's facilities. We're going to have it in local bookstores. And it's just going to be called More Than Pie. More Than Pie. The Lynn's of Cambria. And 50 years of farming, family, food, and resilience. And I'm biased because I wrote it, but I think it's a very compelling story. And you're going to meet the family behind the pie. I'll keep you updated on that. Also, John Lynn was here as part of the 50th anniversary, John Spencer was here as part of the 50th anniversary, and John Lynn called in. John Spencer is an important part of this book because John Spencer was the guy that got the Lynn's pies into grocery stores and taught them the art of wholesaling. That's the beauty of living in these small towns, the interconnectedness. Anyway, speaking of grocery stores, you can go to your favorite local grocery store on the way home tonight. You can go to the frozen pie section. All the fruit pies will be there waiting for you. Large family size, a small individual size, it doesn't matter. They're there. Take them home. Pop them in the oven, and you will be good to go. But you're thinking, geez, Dave, it'd be so much easier if I just had that gift card. Could today be the day I win the Lynn's gift card? 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Tim does a great job with those mail orders, by the way. He has been with the Lynn's forever, and that's one of the other things I've come to appreciate about the family. Repeat that, please, Kurt. Okay. I got Don here. Hey, Don.
2: Hey, Dave.
0: Hey, congratulations.
2: Thank you.
0: You got a favorite meal at Lynn's?
2: Probably chocolate pie.
0: Okay. That works for me. All right, Don, hang on. Congratulations. You're our winner. We do this every Friday because every Friday is Pie Day on Hometown Radio. When we come back, let's try to find Jennifer Best.
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0: After ABC News at the top of the hour, we'll wade back into our local election coverage. We are going to give you a conversation at 4 o'clock with David Swift, who would like to be the next mayor of Grover Beach. Bob Smith at 5:05 is challenging Salute Carbo Hall. It's a lot, but we got plenty of time. We're live local hometown radio. Next up, though, it's been far too long since we checked in with Jennifer Best. Today, wearing her hat as former president of the Creston Women's Club. Jennifer, good afternoon.
1: Hey, good afternoon, Dave.
0: How are you doing?
1: I'm doing great. And with all this political talk, what you really need is a Bloody Mary. That's what I'm calling about.
0: I could use a couple right now, actually. How's the weather in Creston?
1: The weather in Creston is toasty. It is pretty toasty, but it's normal. It's my daughter's birthday is coming up next week, and it's always hot for her birthday, so I guess we're right on schedule.
0: Yeah, but define toasty. What do you got? Do you got 90s?
1: I think it's 96. Wow. Yeah, it was 103 yesterday, so it should cool off a little bit more tomorrow.
0: But Jennifer, it's October. It's not supposed to be
1: okay,
0: that
1: so
0: hot.
1: My kids days are at the end of April and at the beginning of October, and it is always blistering hot. We try to have these parties out of our place, and it cools off, and we're like, yay! And then, no, that's not a thing.
0: Evenings are incredible in North County. You just have to get through the afternoons.
1: Exactly.
0: How long have you been in Creston?
1: 15 years now. Almost. Oh. Is that right? Yeah, I guess coming up 15 years.
0: You're a native now.
1: Well, I'm native this low, so I mean, at least it's not too far off.
0: Yeah. All right, big event coming up tomorrow in Creston. What do we have planned, Jennifer?
1: Tomorrow is the second annual Bloody Mary Battle Burritos and Bovine Bingo, which is a benefit for the Creston Women's Club. The money goes towards scholarships in the community center. We help fund those things. And, yeah, it was really fun last year, so we're doing it again this year.
0: So back up. Give me all the B's again. You went through that kind of fast.
1: B's. We got Bloody Mary Battle.
0: Bloody Mary.
1: People coming in. And they're making Bloody Marys.
0: Okay.
1: And then we've got burritos, $5 burritos. So, you know, you got to eat while you're drinking stuff. And then bovine bingo. We're going to have a cow go out, and you've heard of cow flop bingo,
0: yeah.
1: Right? That kind of thing before. So there's you could win prizes. It's only $35 to get in, and you can have all the Bloody Marys you could possibly drink from 11 to 3.
0: Well, we don't
1: That's want a lot of Bloody Marys.
0: But we don't want to encourage that. We don't want to encourage that. You can,
1: no, you could take. Well, what they do is they taste them. So what each booth, they have the small Bloody Marys, and you taste them, and the crowd gets to vote on their favorites. And we also have judges' awards, and then also best presentation. So the ones that go to the judges are quite the thing. It's more of a meal than a drink.
0: All right.
1: You should see them.
0: So yeah. It's you're more like sampling. It's like a taste.
1: Oh, yeah.
0: Okay.
1: Yeah, yeah. So you sample from each of the different, and we have different people that'll be there. They all have the same. They bring their own ingredients, but the vodka is sponsored. So Rancher's Daughter is providing all the vodka. That's the same across the board. But otherwise, people bring in whatever is their specialty for their drink. So it's Jill's Flat Ranch, Long Branch Saloon, Stable Properties had a good one last year.
0: Where is this?
1: Sultan.
0: Where is this being held?
1: In Creston at the Rodeo Grounds, which is kind of across the street from the Long Branch Saloon there.
0: For the people who have never made the trek to Creston, we should explain the easiest way to get there.
1: I think the easiest way to get there really is to go to Atascadero and then go east on, you think of it as Morrow Road. Morrow Road goes west to Morrow Bay, but if it goes east, it becomes 41. And you come out of town, it's about, I bet it's 13 miles. And then you turn right, it's called Webster Road. It's actually a highway, 229, but it's called Webster Road. And then you turn right there, and the rodeo grounds is just past the fire station by about half a mile on the left side.
0: You're going to follow the,
1: you know,
0: you're gonna
1: once
0: follow
1: you're
0: the crowd.
1: You can't get lost.
0: You're going to follow the crowd, aren't you?
1: You're going to follow the crowd, correct.
0: How'd you come up with this idea?
1: You know, that's a great question. So I'm not sure which Women's Club member came up with it. We were looking for a new event. We used to do a chili cook-off in October, and we were looking to, you know, upgrade and change things up a little bit, and someone came up with this, and I don't know what her name is.

0: famous because I was not present at the time. And it went really well. I mean, last year, I mean, I've never had a Bloody Mary in my life, to be honest. But I had a burrito, and I took pictures, and I listened to the band, and the band was great. I think it's the same band again. Looking for that.
1: Wait a minute. You've never had a Bloody Mary? Never?
0: Never in my life. I still haven't had one. I was going to have one, but I couldn't have one last year. I was driving. So I just took photos and listened to music and watched people have fun. And they actually have people bring their kids there. It's not like a drunk fest at all. People have burritos and the kids play. They'll have something for them to do, I'm sure, this year.
1: What kind of burritos?
0: Yeah.
1: What kind of burritos?
0: $5 burritos. Last year they had chicken burritos and beef burritos. And I am not sure which. So I'm not the president anymore, remember. So these would be great for committee people. They know that. But last year they did have a chicken burrito and a beef burrito. So you had the options there.
1: I have a feeling, given the prices, there are going to be more chicken burritos than beef burritos. But that's just a guess.
0: You just have the option. And they're going to have, for people who don't want the Bloody Marys, they're going to have $5 805 beers. There's $5 lemon drop from Rancher's Daughter. There will also be water, for people who want to drink other things. But last year there was a shop selling sodas for people who just wanted to get a little sweet, refreshment. And then we have celebrity judges that are there, and they get to taste all the things and pass judgment on how they taste and how they look. And those are, you want to know who they are?
1: It depends.
0: Well, let's see. Adam Montiel is our MC.
1: Yeah, see, okay, there you go. There you go. Okay, there you go.
0: Our representative.
1: Okay, there you go. See, there you go, Kurt. All right.
2: Hey.
1: There you go.
2: It's a party.
1: Yeah, there you go. It's a party. All right.
0: There you go.
1: There you
0: Krista Sabin, Teresa Delagana, and Heather Moreno. Those are our celebrity judges.
1: County Supervisor Heather Moreno.
0: The one who represents our area, yes. So that seemed appropriate.
1: Very nice woman. So what is
0: and then we get live music by Pete and the Dam, and she was awesome last year. I mean, she could play, it felt like she could play anything. And her voice is super nice. So, yeah, just nice to listen to.
1: So what's the purpose of the Crescent Women's Club?
0: So we exist pretty much to provide for the community. We, at Halloween, it's a real small town, so it's real hard to go trick-or-treating. They do trick-or-treating in town, and you stop by the old fire station, which is our community center, and we do hot dogs and hot chocolate and make that an event for Halloween. We do Santa. Christmas time comes, and there's a gift for every Crescent kid who shows up at the post office on the given day. We do that, and we do scholarships. That's our big spend. We also support the community center, so when they need things for... Our old fire station was turned into our community center, so when they need chairs, tables, roof fixed, whatever, we help raise money, donate some of the money that goes to that. The community all pitches in. That's kind of how Creston is.
1: Does Creston have, do you have a website for the Women's Club?
0: We do not, but we are on Facebook, which is Creston Women's Club.
1: So people can get all the details on the Facebook page of the Creston the Women's Club.
0: Through the Creston Women's Club, you can. Or you can just look up on Facebook, Bloody Mary Battle Burritos and Bovine Bingo. If you just put Bloody Mary Battle, that comes up. And they do have a website for that, and I don't have it. So I would just say go to Facebook. I'm not looking at it right now. So if you go to Facebook, look for Bloody Mary Battle.
1: A lot of bees there.
0: A lot of bees. We call it the B5.
1: But the most important one, is to be there.
0: Be there for Bovine Bingo. I mean, that's fun to watch. What a weird thing. I don't know who came up with that, but it's funny. Sometimes it takes a while for that cow to drop, and sometimes it doesn't. But you'll meet your neighbors there. If you're from the country, they're going to be there.
1: Another advantage of living in the country. All right, Jennifer Best, thank you so much for joining us this afternoon. Have fun at the BBBBB, and stay cool. Nice to hear from our friends up in North County. On Monday, Dr. John Ashbaugh wrote an interesting essay in New Times. And at the end of the essay, he was talking about the San Luis City Council race. And he's talking about Michelle Shoresman and Emily Francis, both of who were on the show earlier this week. And John announced at the end that he is going to decide who to vote for by flipping a coin. Am I the only one who's like, really? I mean, how many Americans have died?

0: controversy. On Monday, she's coming on as an assembly candidate, challenging the incumbent Dawn Attis, and we are going to focus on the assembly race, I guarantee it. All right, off we go. News and traffic and weather. We are back with our candidates. We will start with David Swift, candidate for mayor in Grover Beach, and then meet Bob Smith, running for Congress against Salud Carbajal. I'm Dave Congleton, along with the legendary Kurt Olson. This is Hometown Radio.
1: 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It's 4 o'clock on the Central Coast.
2: From ABC News, I'm Dave Packer. New numbers on jobs. The government says just 29,000 jobs were created last month as President Trump now campaigns for the midterms. ABC News White House correspondent Karen Travers reports from Washington.
3: What we've seen from the president as he has hit the campaign trail this week is the president insisting that the numbers are good. He gave himself yesterday an A+, he said, on the government, on the economy, quote, on everything. But of course, that's not what we're seeing in polls right now. The president has some of his lowest approval ratings right now of his term, and Americans on the economy are giving him a very low approval rating.
2: President Trump making his first comments on the gang rape allegations at Cornell University. The president was asked about Governor Kathy Hochul handling the case and handing it over to Letitia James, a New York Attorney General he's long feuded with.
4: I feel badly for whoever she's looking at because they won't get a fair shake.
2: And we've learned that one of the Cornell fraternity brothers who allegedly attacked Jane Doe appeared to show remorse days later, writing to her in a text message that was showed to ABC News, quote, "I just wanted to apologize for how things went down the other night." There's new information about that co-pilot of the Fly Dubai plane who allegedly attacked the plane's captain and attempted to crash a flight bound for Israel. Senior intelligence and law enforcement officials telling ABC News he was previously suspended by Oman Air after being identified as a security risk. Her attorneys say Krista Pike, the Tennessee death row inmate who somehow survived two lethal injections, remains critically ill, unconscious, and intubated in the hospital after a botched execution attempt Wednesday night. Robin Marr, executive director of the nonprofit Death Penalty Information Center.
5: This is the first time we've ever had someone survive an execution after receiving two doses of lethal injection drugs.
2: South Korea's military says North Korea has fired a projectile toward the sea. 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
2: Russia is using drones and rockets to ramp up attacks on Ukraine's capital. ABC's Patrick Reivel has more from the foreign desk.
8: Russia is now able to attack the city every day with far more drones and is going after far more civilian targets. The air attacks are already like nothing any European city has endured outside Yugoslavia since World War II. And they're likely to get much worse this winter, with Russia expected to try to cripple Kyiv's critical infrastructure.
2: Student protests have broken out across France after the first demonstrations broke out in one of Paris's suburbs last month. Riot police fighting high school students as hundreds of schools are closed.
9: The students are fighting for more resources, better classrooms, saying that they just don't have enough teachers. Their schools are overcrowded. Their school buildings are run down. Authorities are estimating the damage running into tens of millions of dollars. French President Emmanuel Macron saying that he understands the anxiety and the anger of the students, but adding none of this justifies the violence. So far, the government has not come up with any concrete proposals. Students are demanding other unions to join more demonstrations that have been organized for next Tuesday. Lama Hassan.

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1: Nebraska's governor declaring an emergency declaration for flooding. At least 10 states, Texas to Florida, bracing for dangerous flooding. Meanwhile, Southern California is under an extreme heat warning, with fire risk threatening the region there. On Wall Street, the Dow gained 250 points. Dave Packer, ABC News.
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5: KBEC 920 News time is 4:06, and checking traffic, looks like we have at Twitchell Road in Highway 166 a collision, but the big story is Highway 101 northbound through San Luis Obispo, stop and go all the way from Los Osos Valley Road to Madonna Road right now. So if you're traveling northbound on 101 and entering San Luis Obispo, get ready to stop. And please be patient. Weather-wise, sunny and hot. North County, upper 90s, mid-80s, coastal valleys or the upper 70s in some spots. And at the beaches, low to mid-70s. That's news, traffic, and weather together. 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

0: All right, Kurt, thank you. We offer you now back-to-back candidate interviews in about an hour. Bob Smith is going to join us. He's running against Sulud Kerbohol. This hour, we turn our attention to Grover Beach. The incumbent, Cassie Dee, will be with us a week from today. She has a challenger. His name is David Swift. He joins us now. David, good afternoon.
1: Hi, Dave. Thanks for having me on.
0: Nice to meet you. Thanks for coming in. Take a minute, introduce yourself just on a personal level. Who are you?
1: On a personal level, I'm David Swift. I'm a retired mechanical engineer, got my degree at Cal Poly, fell in love with the Central Coast, and it took me 30 years to get back here after I retired. I do consult a little bit on the side in aerospace and defense still, but I've been a full-time resident in Grover Beach since January 21. And as soon as I got here, I got involved both volunteering at some local organizations in my church and then got involved with the city through kind of the direction of Jeff Lee. And in 2023, I became a planning commissioner. I've been involved through that now since June of 23.
0: So what's your relation to Jeff Lee?
1: He's in my neighborhood. Okay. So I would see him walking his dog and we would chat, and he sort of hooked me up with involvement in some of the city's goings-on.
0: Is he supporting you?
1: He is not supporting me.
0: All right, we'll talk more about that. What's your website, please?
1: It's groverway.com.
0: Okay, why'd you choose that?
1: Grover Way?
0: Yeah.
1: Because it was a free website that somebody had available and it sounded good.
0: All right. So when you were at Cal Poly, was it Grover City?
1: It was still Grover City.
0: All right. Other than the name, how has it changed since you've come back?
1: I sort of recognize the entrance to the dunes, but don't recognize a lot else around here. The, Pismo, Grover City, Grover Beach, Avila especially has all grown up and changed quite a bit.
0: Yeah, but what about Grover in particular?
1: I did not spend a lot of time in Grover other than passing through to go to the dunes.
0: Yeah, but your impressions of Grover when you came back?
1: Oh, we came back because I like the small, little, affordable, working-class beach town. We moved here for that.
0: Hmm. Why did Grover Beach become affordable?
1: Compared to the Bay Area, Grover Beach is definitely affordable.
0: Fair enough. What made you run for mayor? Because didn't you apply to be on the city council?
1: I did. I applied for the open seat in 24 that was vacated when Councilman Rushing was recalled. And the council ultimately chose Jules Tuggle for that seat. And then more recently, I had a bunch of community members reached out to me after they saw some of my work on the planning commission and said, would you please run for mayor?
0: What did you get done as a planning commissioner?
1: So I think, it's hard to actually put a finger on major accomplishments in planning commission because it's such a prescriptive code already. But I had some influence on ultimately the code for ADUs that helped the community by not allowing two-story ADUs right on back fences in all neighborhoods. But mostly it was they appreciated the way I looked at what was before the Planning Commission, analyzed it, and then had some reasonable questions and comments about the proposals.
0: There are city council races, correct, David?
1: There are two city council races.
0: Are you endorsing anybody in the city council race?
1: Endorsing. I guess I would say I'm endorsing.
0: Who are you voting for?
1: I'm voting for Alan Thompson and Kelvin Koduck. We are of like mind on many issues in the city.
0: So that would give you a majority in the city council?
1: It would, for some issues, yes.
0: All right. So talk a little bit about just your general impressions of the city right now. Is Grover going in the right direction? You must have concerns.
1: Yeah, I think coming from the Bay Area and watching the way towns grew up there and then choosing Grover as my home, I really got involved because I didn't want to see Grover make a lot of, I would say, trendy mistakes, that towns tend to do. And so I think there are some areas of Grover that are headed in the right direction. I think the city's focus on streets and appeal of the city is great. I think that's great. It's great for the city. It's great for the community. I think where things have gone off track, and it's been very clear in the last, 3-4 years, is the citizens don't feel heard. When they have concerns, I think rather than engaging the populace on, what they want, what they need, what they perceive, oftentimes the more difficult or vocal public is just flat out dismissed.
0: Has that been your experience? Have you tried to be heard?
1: Yes, and I would say that because I'm on the Planning Commission and do have a little bit of inside connection with my work with the city, It hasn't been as bad with me, but there are cases where I have been outright dismissed with what was reasonably sound questions and advice.
0: Can you give us an example?
1: Sure. So in 2024, when the whole water business with Grover H2O started, I was part of that group. I was actually part of that group trying to do background analysis on the reasonableness of the rates and the proposals. And it was clear that they were getting enough of the community involved to have a lot of valid questions. And I brought that to the city and said, hey, you're losing control of the public. You're losing control of the message. You need to get out in front of it and help them understand. You know, you don't want them to stampede, so to speak. And what ended up happening was I was dismissed, and the public was dismissed as a handful of loudmouth women. And
0: wait, who said that?
1: That was the city manager. And you know what happened.
0: Bronson?
1: Yeah.
0: Yeah.
1: Yeah. And you know what happened after that is that the community organized and managed to not only overturn the rates, but recall the council member in that, and two others chose not to run. It was real bad management, I would say.
0: So how does it feel to be associated with a couple of loudmouth women?
1: You know what? They are fantastic people. You know, they are active. They are involved. They have big hearts. And, you know, the loudmouth, maybe that just comes with that territory.
0: David Swift on this broadcast. He's running for mayor of Grover Beach. His website is?
1: Groverway.com.
0: So, given what you just described, what's the mood in City Hall these days? And what could you do to kind of lower the temperature?
1: It's funny you use that word, because I think at one point the city manager asked me if I could help lower the temperature.
0: I'm using it a lot lately.
1: Yeah.
0: You know, I really am.
1: Yeah. You know, I'm kind of an interesting character. I'm not a politician. I'm an engineer, and so I have a lot of career experience dealing with difficult people on complicated projects, and you know, oftentimes it's understanding the personality, understanding what they want, and then getting them to talk, right? Getting them to the table and actually talk, and hearing them, right? Don't dismiss. Hear them. They might be wrong, but it's still their feelings and opinions that you have to figure out how to absorb and then come to a compromise. You know, in all these things, I guarantee there is a compromise where nobody will be 100% happy, but the community will be better off for it.
0: You, when you said about the city manager, does he have a job under a Mayor Swift? Or is he out the door swiftly?
1: No, of course. He and I have had some private side conversations about leadership style and culture. And I think we can continue to have those conversations.
0: Do you want to continue?
1: I think if everybody is on board for an improvement in that overall culture, absolutely.
0: All right, fair enough. David Swift is with a short break. We'll come back. I want to talk about some of the measures on the Grover Beach ballot and where David is on those issues. We will welcome your phone calls and read some of your text messages later on. We got plenty of time. This is Hometown Radio for the Central Coast. It is the Dave Congleton Show. Happy Friday. Happy Pi Day.
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0: If you're just joining us, we're in conversation with David Swift. He is running for mayor of Grover Beach. His website is
1: Groverway.com.
0: And he is challenging the incumbent who will be with us a week from today. So what's the difference between the two of you? How do you assess the incumbent?
1: So I like Cassie.
0: Everybody likes Cassie.
1: Yeah, everybody likes Cassie. And I think for me, you know, I focus on, again, back to my engineering background, I focus on requirements in action. And it's just that, for me, it's that simple, right? You know, there are big things that need to be done. Get the requirements done and let's get them done. It's not about how I look for another election. It's not how I look to, you know, the press. It's let's get some things done for the community.

0: anything done?
1: I think there are some small things she's gotten done, but some of the big hard things are just not being discussed.
0: Such as? What's the big thing that you would change?
1: So the streets are not going to get finished, right? We got K-14 doing the streets. I said earlier that's a great thing for Grover Beach, but they're not going to get finished before they run out of money. And no one's talking about how to fund that project to finish it. And the south end of town is getting the short end of the stick on that, right? The north end of town, apparently where the money is at, is getting all of their streets finished. The city facilities are in dire need of repair or replacement, especially the police station. And again, there's no public conversation about how to get that done.
0: Are you going to raise their taxes?
1: I can see an argument for a tax change for one very specific purpose, and that's funding the fire department. Fire department is right now funded out of general fund, and I can make a case where that should be funded out of an assessment, just because it scales with the quote-unquote protected and insured property value. Yeah. But in general, I don't think we need any kind of a tax increase. What we need to do is make better use of the money we have.
0: Well, how might that be, though?
1: How to make better use?
0: Yeah.
1: Yeah, so we spend a very large percentage of our general fund budget on salaries, wages. And in fact, compared to other small cities, significantly more. And I don't know the numbers off the top of my head, but it is a fairly large piece. And so I think there's some economy to be made in how we hire, how we staff, how we pay, and find the money needed to do it. You know, it's there. It just needs the will to go after it.
0: I don't think Matt Brownson's going to have a job much longer if you win. But he is the lowest paid city manager in the county. Last time I checked.
1: Which for small towns and a small county is just crazy.
0: Okay. I want to make sure we have time to talk about these measures. And I assume you're supporting both of these.
1: I am.
0: Okay. So let's break this down. And Debbie Peterson has been on the show numerous times. F-26, no more tall buildings.
1: F-26, no more tall buildings. I should say it's F-26, limit the height of tall buildings, a.k.a. no more tall buildings.
0: Okay.
1: So I did not participate in F-26 in the measure in the preparation, primarily because as a sitting planning commissioner, that would have been inappropriate to my role on the planning commission. But I certainly support the citizens and the process to do an initiative and get it on the ballot to get the people heard, right? That's what this is. This is a mandate from the people to say, we don't want what's being done right now. And so I hope it passes. I will vote for it.
0: Explain the vote, please. What does the initiative call for?
1: So the initiative calls for, among other things, lowering building heights in the commercial and industrial zones, mandating a required commercial piece. One of the other things that's in it that's not so obvious is it changes the way heights are calculated, right? It's to the envelope of the building rather than to the top of the top floor, which means that elevator shafts and all that other stuff make the buildings even taller. So it's really focused on preserving commercial space and limiting building heights in those zones.
0: Isn't it too late, given what's in Grover now?
1: It is certainly too late for the ones that are built. We're not going to cut the tops off of them.
0: Right.
1: But there's a lot of development, sort of theorized in the queue that it could have some influence on those.
0: Hmm. Like what's in the queue? What if you don't get elected, what could Grover Beach become?
1: I think every lot from the railroad tracks to 16th Street could be buildings like we see on the corner of 4th and Grand right now. That's how the code is written. That's how that zone is set up. And F-26 aims to have an influence over how that gets built out.
0: I don't know how to make this come out right. But you were up in the Bay Area for what, 30 years?
1: Bay Area for 30 years.
0: Yeah, what towns?
1: Livermore.
0: Okay. Really tall buildings there, aren't there?
1: There weren't until about 6 years ago.
0: Yeah, but all of the Bay Area.
1: Yeah.
0: Okay. I'm kind of perplexed. People in Grover are going, no more tall. It's four stories tall. That's a tall building?
1: And
0: I'm from Chicago.
1: And yet Pismo and Arroyo Grande restrict theirs to three.
0: Why is that?
1: Because they do. You know, why do we accept four and fives when the community, during the community visioning process, asked for three?
0: Well, you know the argument. The argument on the other side, I'm sure the mayor will make it next week, is we only can go up.
1: That's right. And if you look at the RENA numbers that we suspect will come in the next cycle, which

0: is like,
1: I'm sorry, the what numbers?
0: Regional housing needs assessment.
1: Yeah.
0: That we might get 600 units for the next cycle. And in theory, you could fit those 600 units in railroad tracks to 16th Street on Grand in lower height buildings. In theory, right? That's sort of how you have to look at it, in theory. I mean, the builder still has to come in and build it.
1: I want to talk more about that, but I also want to make sure we get the other measure, A26, on the table. David Swift, running for mayor of Grover Beach, elect city clerk.
0: So A26 was, I would say, fallout from Grover H. Trow, G24, and the recall era, where the city clerk violated election law by blocking the issuance of those petitions for recall. And so the citizens responded with, if you're not going to follow election code, then we will make your job an elected position so that the people can decide who fills that role. I think, again, in principle, the citizens ought to have a say in how their processes are executed. And if somebody doesn't execute them to the law, they ought to have a say.
1: Remind me of the name of the city clerk, please.
0: That was Wendy Sims.
1: Okay. Is she still on the job?
0: She is.
1: Okay. So if this passes, she still has her job, right?
0: She does. She has other roles besides city clerk.
1: Okay. So what changes?
0: It would be an elected person filling the role.
1: So she'd have to run for re-election the next time? I mean,
0: it would have to be a citizen of Grover Beach. So Wendy Sims would not qualify.
1: Unless she moved.
0: Unless she moved.
1: Yeah. I have a feeling, though, you're striking me as you want a clean house.
0: I wouldn't call it.
1: You can't admit it.
0: I'm not going to say clean house. What I'd say is change the culture. Right? Okay. That's really the hope, is to change the culture. And people can learn. Right? People can learn. Set good examples and people can learn.
1: Hmm. Are there any other cities in the county that elect the city clerk?
0: I don't think so.
1: Okay.
0: I think bigger cities do. I believe San Francisco might elect their city clerk.
1: So is this about process or is this just punishing Wendy Sims?
0: I think
1: because you won't play ball with Debbie Peterson.
0: I think this is really the citizens rising up trying to retake some voice in the city through a blunt instrument, unfortunately, right? The initiative process is a blunt instrument. Ideally, your representatives would do that for you.
1: Simple majority on both measures, David?
0: Simple majority on both measures.
1: All right. Well, what's your sense? You think you have a good chance of getting these passed?
0: I think F-26 will pass. A-26, it's kind of an obscure topic. It's hard to say.
1: What about just in general? Are the people of Grover Beach involved in these issues?
0: They are. You know, when you look at the number of signatures we get and how quickly we can get them, I would say people are becoming very engaged.
1: I've heard that these new buildings, they're like, A, they're very expensive, but B, they're not people in Grover Beach. They're like from out of town.
0: Yeah, so I got a real estate agent to dump the current sales and ownership records on the 80 or so that are finished. And it looks like out of the 80 or so that have been finished and sold and occupied, 30 of them are occupied by somebody who receives their mail there. So 30 out of 80. Yeah. And of the ones that I've met in those 30, some of them moved here from out of the area.
1: Like you did.
0: Like I did, right? Yeah. So if you build a home and you don't sell it to a Grover Beach resident, have you built housing for Grover Beach?
1: Yeah. So what is there anything you would do as mayor in response to that?
0: Yeah, so one, there was a great study done in Hawaii. They call it the U-Hero study, but it basically looked at the effect of a large building that was built in Honolulu and how it caused migration of people all around Oahu and where it opened up housing opportunities in the region. And we have enough data now in Grover Beach to do a similar study, actually probably with Cal Poly students because they have a program. But we could look at whether what we're doing right now is building housing for Grover Beach, for the region, or for the Western United States.
1: Hmm. You were planning commissioner. Did you vote on these projects? Did you vote on these tall buildings?
0: I did. And I've been challenged on that question before. And the city attorney actually really explained it well, that the planning commission really is a quasi-judicial role, meaning that if something is within code, we can't deny it. Right?
1: So you voted for it?
0: I had to vote for it.
1: But did you want to vote for it?
0: What I want within the law doesn't matter if I'm filling that role.
1: Okay.
0: Does that make sense?
1: Kind of. But we'll explore if we need to. Off we go. We got David Swift, running for mayor of Grover Beach. What do you think? We have news and traffic and weather. We'll come back, read text messages, welcome your phone calls, keep the conversation going. You're listening to the Dave Congleton Show. Happy Friday. Happy Pi Day.
2: From ABC News, Tech Trends. In 19 years with the Pittsburgh Steelers, former head coach Mike Tomlin built an impressive record. No losing seasons, second most wins in team history, and a Super Bowl title. And now we're learning, for much of that time, he was also building a city in Minecraft.
3: I got interested in this creative mode. I like to build. I've always had an interest in architecture and so forth. And so I started doing this creative city.
2: In the first of a series of videos, Tomlin is taking us into the city he spent well over a decade creating. He says it started by watching his children play the game when they were young.
3: They go on to high school and so forth and off to college, and their participation became less and less over the years. My participation probably at times increased.
2: His first building, a waterfront boutique hotel. He's since added neighborhoods and communities, using the game to, as he says, detach from the realities and pressures of life. With Tech Trends, I'm Wayne Cabot, ABC News.
4: ABC News, I'm Dave Packer. New numbers on jobs. The government says just 29,000 jobs were created last month, well short of analysts' expectations. Meanwhile, the unemployment rate ticked up to 4.2%. President Trump making his first comments on the gang rape accusations at Cornell University. The president was asked about Governor Kathy Hochul handing the case over to Letitia James, the New York Attorney General, who he's long feuded with.
5: I feel badly for whoever she's looking at because they won't get a fair shake.
4: Senior intelligence and law enforcement officials say the co-pilot of the Fly Dubai plane, who allegedly attacked the plane's captain and attempted to crash a flight bound for Israel, was previously suspended by Oman Air after being identified as a security risk. South Korea says North Korea fired at least one ballistic missile toward the sea, extending a recent run of weapons tests in the region. Japan's prime minister's office says the object has already fallen. This is ABC News.
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10: KBEC 920 News Time, 4:33. Checking traffic northbound 101 from Los Osos Valley Road to Madonna Road. There is traffic moving in the middle of it. But if you're at LOVR or at Madonna and going northbound on Highway 101, you're probably stopped right now. You might try avoiding that and taking a different route.
1: What happened?
10: Northbound 101, LOVR to Madonna Road.
1: Yeah, but what happened?
10: That's the thing, Dave. We can't find out. CHP reporting nothing about it, and Caltrans just saying no active message. But you can look at the traffic cameras. You can see it. But we don't know what caused it. So it's not as bad as it was, but it's still going on. As far as other traffic, we have a collision, Highway 166 Black Road outside Santa Maria, and that going on from earlier in the hour. Elsewhere, moving at this time, the usual Friday slowing southbound 101 as you head

0: towards Shell Beach. Be patient and try to deal with the heat. Hopefully you have good air conditioning. Segging to weather, hot for the Inland Valley's upper 90s and triple digits tomorrow and Sunday. For the coastal valleys, like slow, highs the upper 70s to low and mid 80s. And at the beaches, nice 68 to below 70s, mid 70s in the five cities and Grover Beach. That's news, traffic, and weather together. 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
1: And enjoy the nice weather while we can, because according to John Lindsay, it's going to be hot, hot, hot all next week.

0: still to come on this broadcast, we'll spend the 5 o'clock hour with Bob Smith. He is running for Congress against Lute Kerberholt. We're spending this hour with David Swift. He is running for mayor of Grover Beach, and his website continues to be
1: GroverWay.com.
0: So before the break, I want to make sure, I don't want to get it, and I don't want another Erica Stewart situation here. We had the question come in on the text line. You're on the planning commission. You're here expressing concerns about the tall buildings, but did you or did you not vote for them?
1: Yeah, so the answer is yes. And the answer I was trying to give you before the break is when the code is very prescriptive, if a development meets the letter of the code, which is the city law, right? Code and general plan and housing element, then we have no grounds to disapprove that development. And so that's what the city attorney referred to as the quasi-judicial role of the planning commission.
0: Is that because of Sacramento or because of city?
1: It is our local code that is a response to, among other things, Sacramento, but it is our local code.
0: Would you change that?
1: I would.
0: Okay.
1: I think there are, we've now seen what the code is doing, and I think we need to loop back and engage the public and say, is this what you want? And if not, what can we do to make it more in line with what the community wants while remaining compliant with state law?
0: Could be another ballot initiative.
1: No. If you do this with the public, you can rewrite the local code and the city council approves it. That's why the planning commission, you know, doesn't deserve the blame for some of this, because it's the city council that owns the municipal code.
0: How long has that been that way? You have any idea?
1: So this current code was, most of it was done in 21 and 22 via Zoom meeting while everyone was still locked down during COVID.
0: All right. 805-543-8830. 805-543-8830. We welcome your phone calls and your text messages for the candidate. Number one, on the Frederick Law text line, a listener is reminding us that San Luis Obispo at one point had an elected city clerk. It was very interesting. There was definitely independence from the city council and the city manager. Any reaction to that?
1: Yeah, I think independence really is what the A26 supporters are looking for, right? Is that the elections official should be independent from the staff. Their job should not be on the line if they go against city staff.
0: Also on the Frederick Law text line, the cities in the county, including Grover Beach, need to develop objective design standards. Like many cities in California who, like San Luis Obispo and Grover Beach, have learned a lesson from incompatible designs. Translate that.
1: So what I was describing earlier as prescriptive code, that is the objective design standards, right? They are prescriptive. Objective meaning that they are not open to subjective interpretation by the planning commission. The great thing about that is for the developer, they know what the requirements are, right? They know what they have to do in order to get approved. The bad part of that is that the subjectivity, meaning what does the public want, is gone without revising the code. The code is prescriptive. So the objective design standards are prescriptive code.
0: As an outsider, is what's happening in Grover Beach affected all? It seems to be a turnover of mayors. You know, Jeff Lee, Cassie, you're trying to replace Cassie. It's been a lot of revolving door. Different philosophies.
1: Well, I don't know if I'd say different philosophies. I think there's been a monoculture there for as long as I've been there. Jeff Lee, Karen Bright, Cassie are all, I would say, generally the same cultural influence on the city.
0: But you'd be different.
1: I would be different.
0: Okay. All right, let's take some calls. 805-543-8830, 800-549-5832. We'll start with Bob in Arroyo Grande. Hey, Bob.
2: Hi, Dave.
0: Hi, Bob.
2: I was just this measure that you talk about to limit the height of the buildings that the people of Grover Beach will be voting on. I've heard something about it doesn't matter if it passes or not. It can't become law because it violates the state laws. Could you expand on that? I don't quite understand that. And if so, why is it even on the ballot if it's not going to be legal?
1: Sure. So I'll do my best given what's been shared with the public. I'm sure that the lawyers have talked about this ad nauseum in the background. But the California HCD Housing and Community Development essentially is the judicial bureaucracy that oversees all things housing in California. They have objected to the language of F-26, and what they will probably do is as soon as it passes, assuming it passes, they'll challenge it as a violation of state law, and it will come to the judiciary to decide whether it violates state law. But even if it's ultimately assumed that it is violating state law and can't be implemented as written, what it does do is it sends a very strong message to the city council that the citizens want to revisit the code within the limits of state law.
0: Bob.
2: I agree that it'll send a message to the council, and I think that's good. But as you talked about prescriptive law from the state will simply override it, wouldn't it?
1: Not necessarily. There's a whole bunch of places within the code that could be changed without violating state law as it's written today.
0: All right, Bob, thank you. 805-543-8830. Here's Debbie. I think this is Debbie Peterson. Debbie, good afternoon.
3: Good afternoon, David. Yes, it is I.
0: Hey.
3: It is me. Yeah. And I wanted to share a little story about David Swift. David and I met on interesting terms. It was during, as he said earlier, the Grover H2O issue about water and water rates. And he was very... he was very adamant in doing his research, and I would say we exchanged some contentious communication. And he looked at it, he researched it, and he came around to my way of thinking, I think, on most things. And I really appreciated it that we could have a somewhat contentious, spirited conversation on the issues at hand, and I could share why I felt how I felt, and he felt free to ask. However, it goes a step further, because not only did he do that, but he then started going to the Zone 3 water meetings at Lake Lopez and figured out that it would be possible, and this is his engineering background coming in, that it would actually be possible for us to save a lot more water, and possibly as much, almost as much as Grover Beach uses every year, simply by managing it differently.
0: Is that
3: and
0: true?
3: So that's why I'm voting for David.
0: All right. Well, I'm sure there's a couple of reasons you're voting for David, but
1: so without insulting anybody on the air, I will say Debbie is one of my favorite loudmouth women in Grover Beach. she and I have really worked well together, and she's right. I was not initially on board with Grover H2O. I felt like they were overreacting until I started looking at the data and working with the other experts, and then realized no, actually they were spot on.
0: What else, Debbie?
3: Well, I love David's integrity. He's one of the few people I know who actually can really get the feel for company culture, organizational culture. And I think he has what it takes to make the changes that the people of Grover Beach need.
0: I'm glad you called, Debbie. Thank you very much. 805-543-8830 for David Swift. Here's Torrance on KVEC. Hi, Torrance.
4: Well, hi, Dave.
0: Hi, Torrance.
4: I've been listening to all your...
0: Well, you're breaking up, Torrance. Torrance, we can't hear you.
4: Oh, I'm sorry. Is it better now?
0: Yeah, much better. Thank you.
4: Oh, I just want to say that I've never met David, and I've been listening to all your candidate interviews. I've been paying attention to local politics since I moved back into their area from the Bay Area 20 years ago, and I can identify a good resume. And as far as local politicians go, this is the best resume I've ever seen or heard. And I just listened to him for 2 minutes, and I decided to hire him. So thank you.
0: What is it that he said that is impressing you so much, Torrance?
4: Well, you can hear the integrity. You can hear the qualifications, the experience. You know, his resume, just being an engineer from Cal Poly, he's coming from the Bay Area, so I can discern that he's worked for a big company with very complex systems. He's worked in the real world, solving problems at a significant level that nobody in this county has ever done, and the political level that I've seen before. And it just resonates with, wow, we're lucky to have a guy like this coming into our municipalities and helping us run our cities. Because no offense to everybody else who runs, but who has that experience that's running at any level in this county? Nobody.
0: There's an endorsement.
4: That up in the first 2 minutes. 2 minutes of listening to him.
0: All right, Torrance, comment.
1: Well, I hope you reach out and register at groverway.com so that I can connect with you. I appreciate the impression.
0: All right, Torrance, thank you very much. We are in conversation with David Swift. Let's get to some of these text messages on the Frederick Law text line. Would you support Grover Beach and Arroyo Grande having firefighters trained as paramedics? Most fire departments have this, and Five Cities Fire does not.
1: I'm not enough familiar with it to know why they wouldn't. It makes sense. It may just be an issue between what's the ambulance service that just made the news recently with looking at other contracts. You know, it may be just tied up in that contracting issue, I'll say. So
0: you're open to considering it?
1: Absolutely.
0: All right. 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
0: All right, David Swift is running for mayor of Grover Beach. If you want in on this conversation, we need to hear from you now, please. 805-543-8830. Give us a call. Shoot us a text. Lauren is in Grover on KVEC. Hey, Lauren.
10: Hello. How are you?
0: We're good. How are you?
10: Pretty good.
0: What's up?
10: So I just wanted to give kudos to David Swift and thank him, as he did not know me back in 2020.

0: before, and we met at a city council meeting. And I asked him if he would accompany me and support me when I was fighting the city on charging the water rates at the higher rate prior to the effective date. And him not knowing me from anybody but the city council meetings, he actually accompanied me during an intimidation interview with the city manager and public, director of the water department. And he actually helped Grover Beach citizens get their water rates reduced prior to the effective date, actually the credit.
1: An intimidation interview, David?
0: Well, it was three city officials who thought they were only meeting with me.
1: Oh.
0: And when I found out it was going to be three of them, and at the time I got the email, they also said the city attorney was going to be there. So basically, wow. I thought I was going into a meeting with four top dogs and just me. And so I asked, met David during the city council meeting and asked him if he can go in with me.
1: What was that experience like, and David?
2: So I don't intimidate easily. And Lauren is a wonderful friend now, part of the broader community that's been active. But I think that, the citizens that I talk to, and Lauren's not the only one I've done this with. I've met others that have had a concern and had either no response from the city or fears in dealing with the city, and worked with them to reach out, not because I want to take the credit from them, but because of what I want is to help them be heard. And so it's not an uncommon thing to have happen, is that for someone to reach out back channel and say, hey, can you help me with, and they'll fill in the department, and it's because they're afraid, or they're not used to it. Big city can be intimidating.
1: Yeah. Lauren, what else do you want to say?
0: That's about it.
1: All right. I'm glad you called.
2: Thanks, Lauren.
1: 805-543-8830. Here's Don. Hey, Don.
3: Hey, Dave.
1: Hi, Don.
2: Hi, Don.
3: Dave, I have a concern with these ADUs. I'm in Arroyo Grande, but I have property in Grover. And in Arroyo Grande, they majorly violated the zoning ordinances that were already in place and did all these workarounds by pre-existing structures. And just in the property next door to me, there is a 5-foot setback originally, and they wanted to change that to 4-foot, but then they ignored it because there was an existing structure, and that just violates everything there is, fire hazard and everything else. What have you addressed on the ADUs for Grover?
2: So ADUs are a mess. I'll give you two positives on the ADU front. They're going to be hard to fight because the state has really, really muscled up the ADU ordinances. But two places where I helped in Grover was when the most recent ordinance came out, they were going to do 25-foot ADUs at 4 feet off the back and side setbacks. And it was actually not required by state law. There was language that said, if you're within X number of feet of a major transit stop, then you can go to 25 feet. But we have no major transit stops, and all of the neighbors weren't within 500 feet of what could, in the future become one. So I helped them write that code so that it protected the neighbors and privacy in the backyards and side yards while still complying with state law. There was another one on, the other upside on ADUs is there's not a lot of money in ADUs, right? When you look at the cost of construction in our area, no one's going to make a killing building ADUs and renting them out because they just don't pencil out. And so hopefully we won't see the prolific ADU building like they do in Santa Maria, just because it's not cost effective to do it here. But the state law on ADUs is really aggressive.
1: Don?
3: Yeah, well, in Arroyo Grande, they were saying basically that single-family residents no longer exist, and that's point of fact. I'm in a single-family resident area, and they want to put these ADUs in there, and they even went to the extent of referencing brochures that said, oh, if you're having a problem with your ADU, here's how you get around it, and don't forget to be nice to your local representatives. They can bypass this stuff. Basically telling everybody to go bribe your officials so you can get your ADU in, and we don't care about your single family. Even though we have multi-residents, we're going to stick them wherever we want.

0: Yep, this is one that has to be fixed at the state level, because I think the latest is they can get up to 4 ADUs on an R1 lot.
1: I appreciate the call, Don. Thank you. So you admitted earlier, David, that everybody likes Cassie D. I'm going to see her tonight at this Lumina event. She's got that personality. You seem like a policy guy to me. How do you run against a personality?
0: I
1: mean, do you have the length of the question? Erica Stewart, in our infamous interview, she said words to the effect that, well, I'm the mayor, I do ribbon cuttings, and I attend events. She's the face of the town. She's like the cheerleader. You strike me as the analytical guy.
0: I am certainly most at home as the analytical guy, but yeah. Anybody who has ever handed me a microphone knows that, you know, I can do the ceremonial piece. I can talk to the public. I can cut ribbons with the best of them. But the part of the job that's not getting done right now is to roll up your sleeves, do the dirty work to get some of the hard problems addressed.
1: Sure. We'll take another call here. David Swift, his website is?
0: Groverway.com.
1: And we get the flashing light from Kurt, and we talk to Pamela. Hey, Pamela.
2: Hey, how are you?
1: We're good. How are you?
2: Good.
1: What's up?
2: Am I with Dave and Dave?
1: You are. Watch your language.
2: Okay. Congratulations on Nelly.
1: Thank you.
2: I just want to give a thank you to David Swift. I'm one of the loudmouth women in Grover Beach.
1: Okay.
2: Local. But we, you know, he has been a listening ear and helpful to all the people in the community that have felt like their voices just haven't been heard. And they've been negated and neglected and somewhat devalued. David walks the streets every day knocking on doors, has been available to constituents of all walks of life. And I just have really appreciated this heartfelt, Grover Beach-centric approach that we've been missing for a long time in this little town. We do have to have regional collaboration and communication, but the heartbeat of Grover Beach can come back with someone like David Swift, and I just really appreciate him, his service.
1: Stay with us, Pamela. What do you say?
0: Yeah, mm-hmm. So I'm gonna bounce off of that and say that she said the word regional, and I think one of the things that Grover has been missing is pushback at the regional level, right? We have our own city, we have our own culture, we have our own people, right? And so losing that to a regional mindset can't happen, which means that we have to find ways to work with the regional partners, but also make sure that we don't lose something in the process. And I think we've lacked that chutzpah, so to speak.
1: What else you want to say, Pamela?
2: Just very grateful and happy that we at least potentially get some change here. And great work has been done to help the city, help themselves, help the people, and listening. So a lot of strides have been happened over the last 4 years. It feels like we're finally getting some traction because they no longer have a choice.
1: I'm glad you called, Pamela. Thank you. What about a police station?
0: Yeah, so I think I'd mentioned early in the show about facilities needs, and I think that the police station is one of those things that is on that list and needs to be done. And I heard from a really, really bright police chief that said, you know, if there isn't a plan, it will never happen. And so I think this is one of those cases where we have to get a plan in place and then figure out how to make it happen. But with no plan, we won't even think about how to make it happen. And they need a police station.
1: How is cannabis working out in Grover Beach? We don't hear much about that anymore.
0: Yeah, it's not the cash cow that they had planned on. I think the revenue is down to about half of what it was at its peak, and so it's a contributor to the general fund, but it's not paying a lot of bills.
1: Is it worth the time, the hassle?
0: I'd have to talk to the police department and see if the hassle it brings is worth the money that it brings.
1: All right, David, let's review F-26 on tall buildings. How do we vote?
0: Yes.
1: A-26, elect city clerk.
0: Yes.
1: And your website is?
0: Groverway.com.
1: All right, David, I got about 40 seconds for a final thought. Use it.
0: I think the final thought is, you know, talk to your neighbors. Find out if they feel like they're being heard. Find out if the culture at City Hall makes them like calling Grover Beach home. And if not, switch to Swift. We can make the culture